0: and which party controls the Senate. A congressman from Ohio, Marcy Kaptur, hospitalized after a hit-and-run crash. I'm Roger Stern, and this is Fox News.
1: Tonight will be mostly clear with a low of 58 degrees, and we will see some patchy fog roll in and last throughout our Monday morning. After that, we'll see mostly sunny skies with a high of 82, and Tuesday we'll see a mix of sun and clouds with rain and storm chances in the afternoon, a high of 81. With your storm track forecast, I'm meteorologist Tanner Blonke.
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5: Hi, this is Meatloaf. Okay, kids, you know what time it is?

0: I must tell you, Ralph from the Bronx, a huge smile on my face. I don't know if you noticed when I went around the corner and I saw you here today.
1: Thank you.
0: Honest to God, it was a huge smile because Ralph bowed out. He said, well, I got got stuff that I got to do and I can't be there. And then bada bing, bada boom, here he is with a nice little jar of intoxicant.
2: Why'd you get a little one, Ralph?
1: Because Dave's not here.
2: Oh, no.
1: The guzzler.
2: I set you up for that one. Yeah.
0: But good.
1: How long would this last with Dave, Marty?
0: Oh, no. It would be gone. No, that would be a ghost.
2: Leave my best friend alone.
0: That would be a ghost of its former Forrester self.
2: Leave David alone.
0: Yeah, that's it's hot, though. It's hot like it is hot here in Southern California.
1: Marty, maybe you should move it to his house.
0: July 25th, man. It's a hot
2: one. I should
0: one.
2: Go squat at Dave's house in Arizona.
0: And Mark C.G. Boyer must be leaving soon because he has kids to accost.
2: You know, man, I pictured him sitting Indian style around a circle with all these kids going, okay, pull the dreidels out. We're going to play now.
1: You think he'll play them his theme song?
0: Okay, you had to bring it up, didn't you? Okay, I think we only played this once, by the way. Okay.
2: Once is enough.
0: All right. Here's the bottom line. Thanks a lot, Ralph. I've got to get into this illegal immigrant serving a prison sentence for the... Okay, I can't say the M word. I can't. For the offing of a Michigan woman, this dude is suing President Donald Trump, alleging he faced humiliation when his case was used as a political talking point and is demanding $75 million. He was guilty. Don't get me wrong.
1: No.
0: He was guilty, but he's suing President Trump because it hurt his feelings and made him look bad.
1: By the way, who do you hate more, him or his attorney?
0: Oh, please. Oh, you know, and we all hate attorneys until we need one. I know that. And yeah, there's so many scumbag attorneys. Can you say that about any other profession? There are so many scumbag plumbers. I guess maybe.
3: No.
0: No?
3: No. Used car salesman?
2: Number-wise, no.
0: No.
1: Because you go in expecting it.
0: Yeah, right. That's right.
2: Not everyone.
0: That's right.
2: They take advantage of poor
1: old. Well, right. That's what I'm saying. But you go in knowing that.
0: I'll tell you what they do. I'll tell you what attorneys do.
1: They sell you undercoating.
0: I was going to say overcharging. What they'll do is they'll always pad. Not always. Okay, don't get me wrong. There are some legit out there who really have their act together. But I think, by and large, what I've noticed is they will pad the bill. And you will see tons of extra expenses that you didn't expect to see. Why do they do that? Because they know you're going to dispute the charges. So when you dispute the charges, then they make a deal with you. Should they be doing this under the cover of the law?
1: I don't know.
0: They're attorneys.
1: I just don't think I needed snow tires when I bought my car in L.A.
0: The problem was you bought your tires from an attorney.
1: That's right.
2: Well, Ralph, when they say they want underpaint, undercoating, undercarriage coating, that's true. That's a good thing to have.
0: It's a waste of money. That's the biggest scam.
2: Nobody's going to see it.
0: Biggest scam.
1: But it's good for the salt coming off the ground in the winter.
0: Right.
2: That's right. On the winter,
0: I wonder how much they're clipping people in Southern California for that one now. Well, not to mention other parts of the country, because that should come as part of the purchase of a vehicle.
2: Right. I think when they're manufacturing it off the assembly line, that's part of what they do.
0: That whole undercoating thing has been the biggest scam for damn near since they've been making cars.
2: Would you like us to put some undercoat on that?
0: Yeah.
2: Isn't there already? Can I look?
0: No. Here's what you tell them. Okay, yes, I do want it, and you're not going to charge me a cent. Well, no, we can't do that. And then you get up and you walk out. And you walk out of the damn place.
2: Before you hit the front door, they're calling you back.
0: They will call you back. Okay, we never do this.
1: The best is...
2: Let me talk to the manager.
1: I was going to say, I have to talk to the finance guy. Yeah. I'll be right back.
0: And you know what they do? They go in and they talk about puss.
2: They laugh.
1: They get a cup of coffee.
2: Another sucker.
0: Yep. Oh, it's terrible.
2: One of my buddies is a car salesman. He worked for two different big car companies. He made a lot of money.
0: Well, wait a second. If I know this guy you're talking
2: Mike
0: about,
2: Lawrence.
0: He's a scam-a-lama ding-dong.
2: Totally.
0: Yeah, that's who he is.
1: I remember they had like a 1.9% interest rate. I said, you know what? I want to prepay the entire lease.
0: Excellent.
1: And the guy says, oh, I can't get you the 1.9 because your credit score is low. I said, I am prepaying it.
0: Right.
1: I'm paying it up front.
2: They want the interest.
0: Which has nothing to do with my credit score because it's prepaid.
1: Yeah.
2: They want the interest. Period.
0: Oh, such a scam.
2: That's it.
0: Such a scam.
1: He goes, well, you don't have the approved credit score. I'm like, I am prepaying
2: it. Let me ask you this, Ralph. You, as a realtor, what is the base or the typical percentage that you get from closing a deal?
0: You mean, what does he make as a realtor, commission-wise?
2: Yes.
1: Marty, because there was a lawsuit 2 years ago, there is no typical.
0: Oh, no way.
1: You're not allowed to say that.
0: Oh, no way.
1: But the... what you're striving for is somewhere between...
0: No, wait, somewhere between making the most money you possibly can as a real estate agent.
1: Let's say somewhere between 2% on the low side, 3% on the high side.
0: Right, right. Which, by the way...
2: Still not bad.
0: No. Compared to other businesses, how about a theatrical agent, for example?
2: Or
0: a manager?
1: I was about to say, a manager?
0: Well, because the whole manager thing is it's an illegal proposition to begin with.
2: Yes. You got 15% normally?
1: More than that.
0: Do you know who hates managers? Agents.
1: Yeah.
0: Because agents is a legal thing. It's 10%. It's capped at 10. You cannot make any more. Managers do a handshake deal because you cannot uphold a management deal in court. Yeah. It's simply not a legal... a contract.
1: There was a gal I dated in the Bronx, and then she became a top agent at CAA, then she went to Paradigm. Now she's a manager.
0: Is she here in town?
1: Yeah, she's here in town.
0: All right.
1: 30% to her clients, but she makes their flight arrangements, she makes their hotel arrangements.
0: Oh, that's tough.
1: 30%.
0: And they go for it. There are a couple great actors who years ago said, no management.
1: Bill Murray.
0: Bill Murray's one of them.
1: He's only as an attorney. Bills him by the hour.
0: Right. But who else? Who else? Why can't I think of his damn name? Small guy, one of the biggest movie stars of all time,
1: Mickey Rooney.
0: No, committed dead.
2: Dudley Moore.
0: No, this guy is still alive.
1: Oh.
0: But this dude is...
1: the midget.
0: Gibson. Mad Max Gibson. Thank you. Mel Gibson has no agent, as far as I know, and he does his own thing. I believe Adam Sandler.
2: Adam is his own.
0: Does his own thing.
3: No, he has a family member.
1: No, because my friend is his manager.
0: Really?
1: Yeah.
0: You know, so he. But let me tell you, Adam is so smart. He knows he's getting scammed.
1: Yeah, but she does for Adam though. She hires a CPA. She does all of his billing, all of his investing.
2: Like Matt said, he's not a dummy. And he hires all of his friends.
0: So he obviously likes this person. He likes them to make an income, right? And he looks at it more than having to pay some person to take care of these.
2: And
0: he
2: does that even Rob Schneider, all the guys who work for him, constantly. They'll tell you he's the nicest, most fair. He wants to make sure you're busy, you're taken care of.
0: All of a sudden, we're propping him up.
1: He's a good Jew.
0: I like it.
2: Man, you know, I love you. I love it when you do this, man. I love you. Yes, I do very much.
0: I love his success. I truly love his success. You know, I like a lot of his movies. He makes me laugh on occasion. Except that last golf thing. That was really...
1: I liked it.
0: You should watch. That was piss poor.
1: Well, I liked him as I'm a golfer, and he put every professional golfer in that movie.
0: No. And you know what? If I saw sort of a similar thing with every great magician, but all the ones that I admire are dead now, so that would be
2: a
0: tough
2: one. But the first one you can't top, Happy Gilmore, the very first one. You cannot beat that movie.
0: Well, yeah, but wasn't it two that Bob Barker was in?
2: Bob Barker was in the first one and the second one. First one, he was alive.
0: So hold on a second. So the first one was that great scene.
2: Yes.
0: Okay.
2: Yes.
0: Then I agree with you. You cannot
2: that,
0: top.
2: No.
0: You
2: that
0: cannot
2: movie
0: top that.
2: Was the best.
0: No. Bob Barker kicking.
1: And he came
0: Adam's
1: back from
0: ass.
1: The dead to do the second
2: second one.
0: Yeah. God bless him. All right. Here we go. Thanks to Ralph from the Bronx, who grueling, slaving in a hot studio in Hollywood.
2: Oh, he's got AC in there.
0: To come up with...
1: No, sound effects.
0: Yeah. It sounds like the air is running, but it's simply in his head. But psychologically, it keeps him cool. But he's working day and night, and he came up with this. He produced this song for Mark C.G. Boyer, our dear friend. Anybody ever announce or proclaim what the C.G. stands for?
3: Yes, computer guy.
2: Computer guy. All one right. day I'm just going to come out with it.
0: No, we know. We know it's not
1: that.
0: True.
1: We
0: know
1: that we want to say on air.
0: All right, here we go. This is thanks to I just threw up a little bit in my mouth, and you know sometimes I'll joke about it, but that was real.
1: And
0: that
1: had to be warm with the bourbon coming.
0: Oh man! Well, because this bourbon is so hot, it'll sort of cause a little it'll come out
2: you know,
0: of your throat.
2: Good, it's a good margarita day too.
0: That, oh, it's a great margarita day.
2: Yeah,
0: great margarita. And I have top notch tequila thanks to our former beautiful. Producer Lori Downey Jr.
1: I step in
2: it's
1: Lori.
2: Really not a hot bourbon day.
0: Mart, it's not. In fact, if Don Waldman, world's greatest divorce attorney, was still alive, he would have none of this. And he's the one who turned me on to Pappy Van Winkle so many years ago.
1: Well, he's rich.
0: But it was in the dead of winter, my friend. It was in the dead of winter. But he would, I'll tell you what, when it came to hot summer days, never would it be a bourbon.
2: No, he asked me for a beer one day. He goes, you know, this is a beer day. I'm like, yeah, I got one for
0: God,
2: you.
0: God, I miss that guy. We have...
1: We have some of the best dead guys.
0: We just adore our dead guys on this show. Oh, if they were alive today, they'd be spinning in their graves.
2: Oh, no.
0: All right, here we go. This is thanks to Ralph from the Bronx, Mark C.G. Boyer's song.

0: Yeah, Ryan Stiles is not a fan of Mark T.G. Boyer. Not a fan.
1: How can you screw that one up?
2: I managed.
0: I know Ryan Stiles, tall man of comedy from the Drew Carey Show, Whose Line Is Anyway, one of the sweetest, nicest guys ever, and Mark C.G. Boyer pissed him off one day. Yeah, and you're right, Mark. How do you mess that up?
1: Not with him. Being
3: socially inept?
0: Yeah, because it was during a poker.
1: You didn't want to hear him on the way home. I was riding with him. He was dropping me at my house after that poker game. Yeah.
0: Oh, did he offer you $50,000 to off him?
1: It was close. Yeah. Like, man, he was.
3: You should have taken it.
0: Yeah, okay, so.
1: When I'm back in town, I'll never go over there again as long as that little.
0: And by the way, it's true. He hasn't been over here since. Yep. And that's too bad because he was a highlight of the show.
3: Yes, he was.
0: He was a regular on Matchy Match Outlaw
4: Radio. Yes, he was.
0: Every damn Saturday.
1: Mary's getting a twinge right now.
0: For years, Mary's getting a twinge. Explain that.
1: Mary Stoner, biggest fan of Who's Line.
0: Yeah.
1: She's getting a little shiver right now.
0: Yeah, doesn't that, I know that you love to curry favor, or better yet, you love to believe that you're friends with Mark C.G. Boyer, but Mary, the fact that he pissed off your favorite actor and comedian and Who's Line star, doesn't that rub you the wrong way?
3: She forgave me.
2: Wow.
1: What the hell? I don't believe this.
2: Oh.
0: How on earth do you know this?
2: I don't.
0: Okay, then shut up. All right. Okay, hey,
4: that
0: Alexa.
4: Phone's going to ring.
0: Alexa, tell me something about Mark C.G. Boyer.
5: Sure. Waking up Mark C.G. Boyer and remembering the time he got his head stuck in a 30-ounce bag of Doritos.
0: There you go. That's Mark. Yeah, he loves that junk food. So there's and I'm starting a sentence with so, an illegal immigrant serving a lengthy prison sentence for the offing of a Michigan woman is suing President Donald Trump for $75 million, and he wants a public apology. Brandon Ortiz Vita, 27-year-old. Boy, this 27-year-old, he has quite a bit of gumption for 27. Previously deported from the United States. Serving a sentence of 39 to 102 years in prison for a kid. Boy, he's going to be really old when he gets there. For killing, and I had to say the K word. So, of course, YouTube will hold that against us. And then they'll ban many people that already don't know about our show finding us.
1: Why can YouTube do that? Like, Instagram, they show and they
0: here's everything. Here's the bottom line. The gal that Tattoo Dave brought in, and she was great. And she was great for the show. She helped us with our numbers, and she also put together a TikTok and an Instagram account for us. Well, the fact is, she will not return my email. She put it under my email address, but I have no idea the creds how to get in there. Otherwise, we would be on TikTok and we'd be on Instagram. I've asked Tattoo Dave. This gal was a former girlfriend of Tattoo Dave's.
4: She lives in Humboldt County.
0: Yeah, she does. She does, and a good gal, and I never had a problem with her. But, you know, relationships, they have their ups and downs. Well, this was a downer, and they separated. But the least, I never did anything nasty to her. In fact, I love the gal. Why won't she do the right thing so we can be on Instagram?
3: Female.
1: She and Instagram. Instagram though is a bunch of shorts. You're not going to play the whole show, but at least they would have a.
0: Yeah, but
1: you know
0: who's doing long form now, and they never did, and they were always short form. TikTok is now.
1: I've never been on TikTok.
0: They are
1: so
0: now. Well, it's the big. It's a huge.
4: It's the biggie.
0: It's huge.
1: Yeah.
0: Brandon Ortiz Vita, sentenced to 102 years. Garcia's body had several gunshot wounds, was found dumped along a road in Grand Rapids. The pair were in a romantic relationship. How many times does it start? And it's like, man, if we could just see that coming. But if we could just see it coming. But in the beginning, it's like, oh, you're having sexual relations and everything's great. And then all of a sudden, it's just nuts. It's not, right, Ralph? And, you know, you've never offed anyone that we're aware of, but my God.
4: Oh, you'll find.
0: It starts off, oh, this is the gal. And for us guys, we say, oh, this is the gal. For the gals, though, it's like, this guy will do for now. I mean, for the most part. In a handwritten complaint filed in federal court, Ortiz Vile, Ovita, named Trump and White House Principal Deputy Press Secretary Stephen Chang as defendants. Ortiz Vita's case garnered national attention, was highlighted when Trump, who made combating illegal immigration a large part of his campaign, during his remarks, Trump labeled Ortiz Vita as America's problem. He also featured this guy's mugshot in commercials as an example of the murderers, rapists, these are words that I can't say, and I just said it, and I screwed ourselves on YouTube, and drug traffickers, resided illegally in the United States. He was mocked by prison staff. This is why the lawsuit is happening, my friends, because he was mocked by prison staff and other inmates. He said, I was put into a category. Who I was as a person no longer mattered. What only mattered was my race. No, that wasn't about your race. It was about...
4: It started with an R.
0: Yeah, but it started... Yeah, but it was about the nasty things you did. It was about my case, immigration status. Once again, it belittled me, shattered my dignity, and what I was as a person. Who are you as a person? You're an R-wordist.
6: You know, can we go back to the crazy women thing again?
1: Oh, speaking of that, hold on a second.
0: How about always?
1: Yeah. I've seen Mary just text me.
0: Yeah.
1: I'll share the truth about Mark when he leaves.
0: Okay, so when Mark C.G. Boyer leaves in a couple minutes, then I'd like to hear the truth.
6: Yeah, sure.
0: Yes, let's go back to the crazy females.
6: When men go through a breakup, we go through a breakup and we pine, we cry, but we don't do nasty stuff.
0: No, we don't.
6: My buddy.
0: No, we don't.
6: My buddy Tim Bader, and he told me the story, and I'm going to share it.
0: By the way, I know his brother and a good guy, Master.
6: Yes.
0: Yes.
6: He broke up with his gal, Shay, and it was a bad breakup. She immediately sends him a text video of her having sex with someone and says, see what you're missing?
0: Oh, yes.
7: Because that's what they do.
6: That's what they do?
0: No, okay. My response would be, well, apparently I'm missing being with a whore. I mean, that's
6: but would a guy ever do that?
0: No. I mean, and by the way, when you say, would a guy ever do that? Yes, you will find an Irishman that can walk past a bar, right? You can find that, but it's a rarity.
1: Very rare. And Ralph, you are correct.
0: Yeah, what we're saying is
1: we get hurt.
0: Yeah,
1: we really truly get
0: right.
1: hurt.
6: We cry, we pine.
1: Are you kidding?
0: And by the way, because
6: we park outside their home for 2 weeks.
1: Okay. Throw rocks at their window.
0: No. We don't. I don't do that. But I mean, speak for yourself.
1: Get your hair down, Rapunzel. It's coming up.
8: It's a weed.
0: We get so sucked into that vaginal vortex that we are so hurt, and we are almost we would give an arm we would spend $1 million for a pill if they would ingest that pill and love us again, we would probably pay for it.
6: That's right.
0: That's who we are as men. We are dumb F's. We are. And females are smart as hell when it comes to relationships. And God bless them for that.
6: Because they have the power.
0: They do have the power. They don't need what we, quote unquote, we don't need it, but we want it a lot more than they do. Right?
6: Yes.
0: They.
1: You know, man, I've been listening to that, I don't know why. Well, yeah, when Joni first left and my ex, you know, Bread... I would do anything.
0: Okay, wait. Dave, the great David Gates, who moved to San Diego to be around his family, one of the greatest songwriters in the world of music.
1: I would do anything.
0: He's a brilliant guy.
1: For
0: you. Yeah, what about
1: Give him? Up my life. So I said...
0: Yeah, give up my life. Give up my life, my world. Right?
1: For you, just to have you back again. So anyway...
0: But Martin, a lot of these lyrics are, I changed my world for you. I
1: yes.
0: would focus my life
1: Absolutely,
0: around
1: that's
0: you.
1: What I'm saying. But I sent that to Joni in a text video, like, when she left.
0: Oh.
1: And then she put a bunch of hearts. That's sweet. In other words, like, go F yourself.
0: No. And if you don't know that the response would be that, Mark, you're a freaking idiot.
1: Of course I am. But that goes back to the point.
0: We are idiots.
6: Here's a woman's driving away from you after breaking up. You stand in front of a car and say, I'm here, hit me. She steps on the gas.
1: Yeah.
0: All right. We'll be back with the Woman Haters Club. When we return on Magic Matt's Outlaw Radio.
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24: Tonight will be mostly clear with a low of 58 degrees, and we will see some patchy fog roll in and last throughout our Monday morning. After that, we'll see mostly sunny skies with a high of 82, and Tuesday we'll see a mix of sun and clouds with rain and storm chances in the afternoon, a high of 81. With your storm track forecast, I'm meteorologist Tanner Blonke.
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2: I love that song.
0: That was for me.
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0: 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Let me break this down for you in the least number of seconds possible. Mark C.G. Boyer pissed off a buddy of ours.
2: Oh.
0: Okay. All right. And, of course, she waits until I come back to the effing show. And I'm producing the show, which makes this difficult. That, by the way, do you hear that in the background?
2: Okay.
0: All right.
2: Yeah. Hold on.
0: You know, couldn't call during the break, right? And here's what happened. So my brother, Mart, was nice enough to text her because she texted Mart. What was she texting? What was she doing?
2: She said, as soon as Mark leaves, I'll tell you.
0: Okay, and Mark C.G. Boyer pissed off one of our favorite people of all time, the tall man of comedy, Ryan Stiles, Drew Carey Show, Whose Line Is Anyway, Black Hawk Down.
3: He wasn't in Black Hawk Down.
0: Are you certain?
3: Pretty sure.
0: Well, the point is that this talented man was a buddy of ours for years. He was here every Saturday on the show.
3: Came out of his way. Brought us to his house.
0: He would not miss this show.
2: Out of his way. He lived two blocks away.
0: Yeah. Really? It's true. In fact, when Lori Downey Jr., our former producer, would be pissed at me after a few hours over at Ryan's house.
2: Just go walk.
0: I had to walk home.
2: It wasn't a walk.
0: It wasn't a big one. It was like a quarter.
3: It was straight uphill.
0: Well, that's true.
2: Going to his house from Massachusetts.
0: Hey, man, it's good. It's good. It's healthy for you. So then I said, well, she said that she will tell us her true feelings regarding Mark C.G. Boyer, because I've always felt that they were friends. And then it occurred to me that, wait a second, Mary from upstate New York is the biggest Ryan Stiles fan I have ever known in my life. And the fact that Mark C.G. Boyer, because of his indiscretion one night at a poker game.
3: Such a petulant young man. He's
0: young. You mean Ryan? Ryan's a bit petulant for letting this affect the way he feels about the rest of us because of one bad apple, Mark C.G. Boyer. So my question was, Mary, how can you stay friends with a Mark C.G. Boyer when you love Ryan Stiles so much? Oh, and by the way, so I didn't think she was calling because her next text was, oh, yeah, I'm going to talk to you guys the way you're bashing women all day. Mary,
3: there's one segment.
0: Mary, I did think that was, I thought that was a joke, but on the record, during the break, I did say, I didn't know she was a Democrat. All this time, I thought she was a conservative Republican, but she's acting like a Democrat now.
2: I said, she's probably joking.
0: Yeah, she's got to be joking. So, first of all, you got any weather your way there in upstate New York?
5: It's actually very nice today.
0: Oh, it is. So it's not too hot. And by the way, your burb there, it's a town called, I get emails occasionally from your town, but I can never remember the name. It's named after a Native American, correct?
5: No, it's named after the founder who was from Connecticut, Guilford.
0: Well, close enough. So
2: Guilford. That doesn't sound like Native American.
3: So they named the town after someone that founded Connecticut.
2: Ooh.
0: Guilford, New York. Okay.
2: So good.
0: I'm happy that Mary, biggest Whose Line Is It Anyway fan of all time, biggest Ryan Stiles fan. And I thought I was mistaken, but a few years ago, I thought that I brought you over to his house, and I was mistaken. And for that, I'm pissed about it. You're the one that deserved to spend some time over at Ryan's house down the street from where I was in the hills of Encino. So my apologies for that. That weighs heavy on my... I mean, that weighs heavy until I hit the door on the way out of this 1876 Virginia City, Nevada-style bar. Then I never think of it again until now.
5: Huh.
0: Boy, that's good stuff, man.
3: That's great radio.
0: No, she's good. She's good. Well, it's called...
5: I'm getting the wings out of the oven. Give me a second.
0: Now, hold on a second. When a woman must get the wings out of the oven, then a pregnant pause must happen.
3: Yes. Well, she's doing her job. She's cooking.
2: Well, hold on, man. She's doing wings.
0: Are you barefoot? Because you need to be barefoot if you're cooking there in the kitchen.
5: Yeah,
0: Mary?
5: Yes, I'm pregnant.
0: Okay. All right. So, Mary, you got the wings?
2: What kind of wings? I just have to ask. I love chicken wings.
0: Oh, now, how do you not love buffalo wings? Yeah.
5: They're garlic.
2: Oh, yeah.
0: No, that's good stuff.
2: Love it.
5: I can't do spicy anymore now that I'm older, so...
3: Everybody's older.
0: Everyone's older, and I do spicy more than ever because spicy is good for your health.
2: And you lose your taste buds after you get older.
0: Hey, that capsaicin, or whatever the hell that hot stuff is, that's really good for your heart.
3: I won a contest.
0: Oh, yeah, that's right. Yeah, that's right. Ralph from the Bronx won a contest for eating the hottest. Was it a chip or... Wait, the hottest hot sauce.
3: It was an Asian thing. You put it on a toothpick, and then you put it on a piece of prosciutto.
0: Oh, man, oh, Manischewitz.
3: It was worse the next morning trying to come out. I literally slept in a cast iron tub to try to cool my entire body.
0: Yeah, you suffered from that one. So you're not eating the hot wings anymore, but Mary from upstate New York, she is diligent when it comes to this show, and I believe you're the moderator. Is that what it's called on our YouTube page?
5: A monitor.
0: I thought it
3: was like the hall monitor.
0: Okay. Yes. Well, good. Thank you for thank you for doing the due diligence and doing the right thing and keeping all those folks on our page there intact. And please tell them like us. It means a lot to us,
3: like us
0: on YouTube. So tell me, give me the real stats on the fact that you and Mark are buddies, or you said that Mark C.G. Boyer, who has now departed the show early to hang out with some kids, you said that you would reveal the true situation between you and Mark C.G. Boyer after he left. Well, he's gone now.
5: Well, I don't want to mention the stock. No, never mind. I don't know if I shared this with you, but my father always told me to take people as you find them. So, you know, I was always cordial to Mark. And several years ago, I went to see the Who's Live guys. And I was very excited that, you know, they were all standing there. So I was going to get to meet Ryan. And
0: yeah, so this is, Mary, so this is obviously before you met us.
5: It was about the same time.
0: Okay. And then the connection, of course, between our own selves and yourself, and then bada bing, bada boom, you're waiting in anticipation, hanging with bated breath to meet the Who's Line guys. Hey, Dave just walked in. Tattoo Dave, grab the mic over there, my friend.
4: Which one?
0: You know, that... Oh, God. You know, the one that's open?
3: You mean the only one in the studio?
0: Yeah, the one that's open over there? Okay, so continue, Mary.
5: So I'm waiting to talk to Ryan. I met the other guys, and then I mentioned you, and, you know, he was very affable at the time, and then I mentioned Mark, and Ryan walked away.
0: Is that right? You have never shared that story with us.
5: Yes, I have.
0: Snabba day.
2: Wait a minute. So obviously that was post meeting us because it had to be. Well, of course, because the poker thing happened.
3: Was way after.
2: Right. So it's like, okay.
3: So Mary's lying.
2: No, she's not. She said it could have been about the same time.
0: Did she simply get the facts incorrect?
2: But so we brought up Mark and he walked away.
6: Which Mary are we talking about?
2: So now you know. Now you know, Mary, not to bring up. If you ever see Ryan again, never bring Mark's name up.
5: I've learned my lesson.
0: So you obviously, you brought his name up after this indiscretion at the poker game here. I'll get your headphones next break, Dave.
6: No, I'll be over there in your headphones.
0: No, you won't. No,
6: oh, good.
0: No, you're going to relax today.
6: Over all right. You worked a full day.
0: Yeah.
6: Yeah, I heard you guys banging on my work.
0: Yeah, not me.
2: No.
6: Well, you fell in.
0: Not me.
6: You fell in. Oh. Okay, I'm with you. I heard everything.
2: I'm envious, man.
0: Oh, now they do. See that?
6: Not me. I know how much
3: you guys know. How many M&Ms did you have today?
0: Hold on, Tattoo Dave. You see how they try to buy it back?
6: No, of course, because they know they're about to get their asses kicked.
3: I didn't. I asked how many M&Ms he had.
6: I had not one. And I'll let you know something. I work for the construction department, so when they send me out to pick up lumber, I load the truck my effing self.
2: I'm sure you do.
6: I do a lot of work. I'm not just sitting in the truck.
2: Yes, you are.
6: No, I'm not.
2: I love you, Dave.
0: Hey, Dave, I believe you. Not that
6: suck
0: you
6: off,
0: need,
6: Marty.
0: You don't need me to believe you, but I believe you 100%.
6: And either way, I don't care. You guys are all jealous. I got a great job. I make great money doing absolutely nothing.
3: Yeah,
6: so.
3: Oh, he just said it.
0: Hey, Mary. So this obviously was after Mark piped up about winning that stupid hand against Ryan Stiles. And so why then, knowing that happened, because we talked about it on this show, why would you bring that name into the vortex of conversation while you're talking to Ryan Stiles, the tall man of comedy?
5: Well, I mentioned all you guys. I was friends with you guys, and I'd heard him on the show.
0: The only person you'd have to mention is my brother and I.
6: Whoa.
0: That's pretty much it.
2: I met him first.
3: That's true.
0: Yeah. That's why I mentioned Mark.
3: Right.
0: Yeah.
3: That's fine.
0: But you so didn't you sort of, wait, who is it? What's the comedy bit? Oh, it's like a Farley bit where you like smack yourself in the head afterwards. Oh, damn. Well,
5: I've been doing it since.
0: I mean, why would you do
2: it? Stupid man.
0: Stupid.
2: I can't believe it.
0: Why would you do something so stupid?
6: Is that Chris Farley?
0: Yeah.
6: Oh, yeah.
5: Trust me, I'll never do it again.
3: I mean, I got a chance.
0: Well, you're never, no, she'll never have the opportunity again. No, she never. In fact, how was it? Do they sign autographs after the big Whose Line Is It Anyway extravaganza?
5: Yeah, they just hang out and, you know, chit chat with everybody, but.
3: Except you.
5: Suddenly he was in the trailer.
0: and it's nobody's fault but yours.
5: Yeah, I know.
0: Hey, how's your son? Your son, who's he's a smart kid. Is he out here in L.A. or is he in your neck of the woods these days?
5: No, he's here.
0: All right, I think that's where he belongs. He should stay there and help Mama, if you don't mind me saying. Just like Dick Shawn in It's a Mad, Mad, Mad, Mad World. Mama, I'm coming to save you. That's why you had me, Mom, to save you. You know,
5: you're
0: going to
5: mention my daughter because she gets upset when you forget her.
0: I've never. Well, here's the thing. Out of sight, out of mind. I've never physically met her.
2: What's her name?
0: But she seems like a good gal. Oh, what's her name?
5: Amanda. Oh,
2: yeah. Amanda.
3: Amanda.
0: Oh, yeah. Yeah. Remember that second tier hit from Boston off the second
2: love
0: album?
2: Love that song.
0: Yeah.
3: Was that the B-side?
0: Yeah.
2: Your second album was mediocre, but it was.
0: Yeah.
2: I mean, the first one was brilliant.
0: Yeah.
3: Oh. Absolutely brilliant.
2: Yeah. Brilliant, from top to bottom.
0: So let me ask you this, Mary, from upstate New York. Don't you wish Amanda was on, just happened to be on Boston's first album? Some things I ask are rhetorical.
3: It could have been more than a feeling.
0: And that would be.
2: Excuse me, I want Amanda. Yeah. Where's Amanda? Amanda, hug and kiss.
0: Amanda, hug and kiss. All right. Okay. No, what are you doing, Dave? You can't even. Oh, he's looking on his phone.
3: To see if he's on there.
0: To make sure.
6: I'm going to be here. I'm going to be on camera. You guys can suck it.
0: All right. Hey, Mary.
6: I hardly get any homage when I'm not here anyway. So
0: Mary, anything else you want to add? Anything else that's pissing you off before, you go back to your hobbit hole and eat your wings?
2: Hobbit hole.
5: Actually.
6: Go back to her bands of bliss.
0: What is it?
5: No,
2: what's
5: in
2: your mind, Mar?
0: Make it quick, man.
5: No, there's nothing. I'm hungry.
0: All right. Okay. Hey,
3: I'm angry.
0: All right. Hey, Mary. I'm glad you're around. I'm glad you're alive and well.
2: I love you, Mary.
0: I hope you're in great health.
5: Love you too,
6: I hope
5: Marty.
6: Your stomach's better, Mary.
0: No, she's a good gal. She's been with Outlaw Radio for at least 2.5-3 years, right, Mary?
2: More than that,
0: right?
5: Well, longer than that,
0: right, Mary? At least 2.5-3 years. All right. That's
5: yeah. Her. Oh, by the way, ask Ralph where my song is.
0: Oh, where's Mary's song?
2: Song for Mary.
0: The big producer from Hollywood.
2: Ralphie.
0: All right, something
3: be
0: to consider.
3: Be careful what you ask for, Mary.
0: All right, we'll be this after back on Magic Matt's Outlaw Radio.
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8: All right, there you are. There you are, and there we are. Welcome back, my friends and friendlies. Matching Match Outlaw Radio, smoking, drinking. Interrupting from an 1876 Virginia City, Nevada-style bar. My brother Marty is here.
9: Marty.
8: Ralph from the Bronx.
9: Right
8: and,
9: here.
8: And look at that. The appearance of Dave.
9: T. Thank you, Dave.
8: David. Tattoo Dave.
9: T.
8: Who he got off work just a little early to come over. And by the way, Dave, at any moment, that air conditioner will arrive. And when that air conditioner arrives, we're breaking down the show. I'm going to move that camera over to where we insert that air conditioner, and that's going to be the rest of the show for YouTube and Rumble and X.
9: All right. I want to see. I'd love to know what air conditioner you got. I hope it's over 10,000 BTUs.
8: No, it is. It is 8,000.
9: Oh no!
8: Hey, that
9: you went cheap.
8: No, I did not go. You know, always a Negatron.
9: Do you notice
8: Dave is always a Negatron? No. This will cover a 400-square-foot room.
10: That's what they say.
8: This is not.
9: But they say that, but at least 10,000, I mean, you're much
8: no,
9: more comfortable.
8: No. Let me tell you why. I had a 10,000 up there for the same cost, but the reviews were it was way too noisy. So this one was 8,000, not the 6,000. This what do you think this thing is?
9: It's eight, probably eight or eight.
8: Okay, but old. This is a brand newy,
9: and
8: this always glass half empty. Dave,
11: why couldn't you bring one from the set when they put the AC?
9: Okay, let's not get me started already. I'm just starting to drink. I would like to enjoy the rest of my day. Hold on, let me take a swig and then I'll get back to
11: you. You know the AC units I'm talking about.
8: All right, AC, but always half full. I mean, half empty. So when the AC unit arrives, we're going to stick her on in there.
11: All right.
9: What do you mean by we?
8: Well, I'll be a part of this.
9: Okay.
11: He'll move the camera.
9: Okay.
8: Yeah.
9: I'll hold the fan.
10: I'll be in a swimming pool, by the way, during this.
8: Well, if you want to enjoy yourself, you don't want to hear about this Ro Khanna. Is he the most despicable?
11: Oh.
8: Isn't this a multi-gazillionaire?
11: Yes.
8: Right? But he's a socialist, and he loves the idea of taking wealth from rich people, although he's a rich person.
9: How do you think you get rich?
8: Don't take it from him. This was MSN Now's... No one watches that. The briefing

0: Representative Ro Khanna of California argued Democrats of all persuasions are just calling for less wealth concentration and more affordability, and the Republicans calling it communism or socialism. No, that's your name. Democrat socialist is simply not working. It's not working with the young idiot stick woke left. But it is working with the majority of the dudes who happen to be the young guys who see the light. What people realize is the current system isn't working. Do you see it not working, Ralph?
1: You know what? It's shocking to me how really stupid the Democrats are. There is not a Democrat
2: that's
1: from
2: shocking to you?
1: No, seriously. Yeah. Because they're all about power. There's not a Democrat from California that can win nationally.
0: Right.
1: I am shocked that they haven't switched parties.
0: Yeah.
1: And made California a Republican state in a very liberal way.
0: Of course.
1: And then ran as a Jeb Bush or a George Bush or something like that.
2: That's right. That's their only hope.
1: Yeah, exactly.
2: Like, really, that's their only hope.
1: Yeah.
0: And by the way, Jeb Bush, for all intents and purposes, old school Democrat.
1: He would have won if it wasn't for Trump.
0: Yeah, of course. Of course.
1: 100%.
0: Jen Psaki asked...
1: she's red by cracky.
0: How do you know she's a redhead? Oh, you just answered the question. We've heard this kind of growing talking points from people...
2: Man, I would nail
0: like
2: her
0: Representative
2: so hard.
0: Mike Johnson and Trump about this rise of communism. Listen, this Ro Khanna piece of crap, he wants distribution of wealth, although he's the... Doesn't he have two of his kids who own a golf course?
1: Yes, they do.
0: He put it in their names so he would not have to suffer the tax consequences. So he's a smart businessman.
2: That's the American way.
0: Yeah, and I agree with you.
2: Absolutely.
1: I have no issue with that.
0: But yet he's talking out of both sides of his mouth.
2: Of course he is.
1: It's like Trump burying his first wife on his golf course so he gets a tax write-off.
0: Yes, he didn't really do
3: it. Man, I heard a rumor.
1: Yes, he did.
2: That's hole number 13.
0: Oh, that's so smart. The Republicans calling it communism or socialism, it's simply not working, because what people realize in the current system, it's not working. They want fundamental transformative change. You mean communism. But no one is talking about taking away private property. Yes, they are. Mondummy is.
2: What about that guy?
0: Yes. No one is talking about taking away. That's a big lie. We're simply saying this is the money shot, my friends. Ro Khanna. We're simply saying that the wealth shouldn't be just in the hands of a few. Is that or is that not communism?
1: It is.
0: That is communism. This guy, and welcome to California. If you don't live here, consider yourself lucky, because we're stuck here.
2: Hold on, I don't think we need to go to break yet.
0: Yeah, we'll be this after back on Magic Matt's Outlaw Radio. Thank you so much for being there.

0: it's four words no parent should ever hear. Your child is sick. It's four words that change everything. Those four words can define a family. It's four words that are filled with pain, heartache, and grief. And with those four words, the innocence and joy of childhood disappears. 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
2: Talks start tomorrow. I'm Roger Stern, Fox News. President Trump says talks with Iran will begin tomorrow. The president briefing reporters on Air Force One after pausing attacks on Iran.
3: It was going to be a massive attack. It was going to be an attack that would have been by far the biggest attack since World War II. But they've asked us not to do it. They said, please don't do it. And other, their neighbors said that too. And so we're just going to see whether or not we can make a deal for the denuclearization.
2: The president paused attacks before only to see peace negotiations fall apart. Israel has reportedly shared concerns with the White House about a proposed disarmament deal with Hamas. An Israeli official telling the Associated Press, Israel believes Hamas is focused on rebuilding its military rather than demilitarizing. Authorities say about 5,000 homes have been evacuated and about 600 homes, businesses, and other buildings have been destroyed by wildfires that remain uncontained today. Fox's Sarah Allegra in Spokane.
4: The Old Trail Fire, which is the damage here, 3,461 acres burned against 0% containment. For the Autumn Lane Fire, just around 3,000 acres. That is another fire that is burning just to the northwest of us. That's at 0% containment. And to the east of this area, there's the Fairview Fire, 914 acres burn, containment 0%. We know 900 resources have been deployed throughout the area to mend these flames.
2: No deaths reported from the fires. Officials say at least one of them was sparked by lightning. Washington under a state of emergency. At least 14 people are dead in northwest Pakistan. Five of them reported to be police officers after a suicide bomber struck an anti-military rally. More than two dozen were hurt. 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
2: Police released the name of the suspected mass shooter, opened fire at Twin Falls, Idaho, at an In-N-Out Burger, killing two people. Fox's Max Gordon.
9: At least three died and seven people were injured in the incident. Here's what police said about the shooter.
10: At this time, we can confirm that the suspect, 24-year-old Chad Williams, is deceased from a self-inflicted gunshot wound. Investigators are in review. Yesterday at 2:29 p.m., multiple 911 calls were received by the Twin Falls City Communication Center. Dispatchers could hear screaming and reports of gunshots in the background.
9: Meanwhile, the president of In-N-Out is reacting to the shooting. In a post on Facebook, Lindsay Snyder writes, "My heart is broken, my chest is heavy, my eyes burn from the tears I've shed." Snyder says an employee and customers were among the three who died.
2: The motive is still unclear. 7 people were hurt. A closely watched Democratic primary in Michigan, which might help determine the tone of the Democratic Party. Fox's Rich Edson in Detroit.
11: Progressive Abdul Al-Sayed has focused his campaign on abolishing ICE, Medicare for all, stricter regulations of data centers, and criticism of Israel and AIPAC spending to help elect Congresswoman Haley Stevens. Al-Sayed calling her the least capable candidate in the country. He also suggested she wants U.S. money in a foreign government. It's an apparent criticism of defensive aid to Israel. She responded that everyone in America understands Al-Sayed wants to blame all his problems on Jewish Americans and that she's been supportive of long-term peace between Palestinians and Israelis. She also maintains Al-Sayed's rhetoric, positions, and associations will cost Democrats a Senate seat.
2: The winner of the Democratic primary will face off against former Michigan Representative Mike Rogers, which could determine which party controls the Senate. A congressman from Ohio, Marcy Kaptur, hospitalized after a hit-and-run crash. I'm Roger Stern, and this is Fox News.
12: Tonight will be mostly clear with a low of 58 degrees, and we will see some patchy fog roll in and last throughout our Monday morning. After that, we'll see mostly sunny skies with a high of 82, and Tuesday we'll see a mix of sun and clouds with rain and storm chances in the afternoon, a high of 81. With your storm track forecast, I'm meteorologist Tanner Blonke.
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15: So,
16: 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Okay, kids, you know what time it is? Yeah!

0: my friendlies. Welcome back to Magic Match Outlaw Radio, saying how. From an 1876 Virginia City, Nevada. Smoking, drinking, interrupted.
1: The
0: way real men do it. The way. What are you putting down the females again? Yeah, I guess. We try not to.
2: Not the broads.
0: We like the broads.
2: That's what I'm saying. Not the broads.
0: No, we love the broads, but just a plain old female. Yeah.
2: She's probably liberal.
0: We like it. Oh, you know, if you're not a broad, you're liberal. I mean, thank you for bringing that up, Tattoo Dave. That's the bottom line. If you're not a broad, you are a lefty.
2: That's correct.
0: If you are a broad, then you are someone that will not be pissed off by the stupidest of things.
2: And the insults we lay on you.
0: Well, they're not really insults. They're only truths.
2: Truth. Wow, that's true.
0: They are truths. You know what I forgot to do? Damn.
2: But, you know, the truth, if the truth hurts.
0: Well, then it's true.
2: Right.
0: What I forgot to do, and this was our thumbnail on our YouTube, was the great Tom Jones and Zeppelin. And I found this so interesting only because I find Tom Jones interesting. I love this guy.
2: Isn't he still doing his thing?
0: How about 84 years old
2: yeah.
0: and sounds exactly like he did in the 70s?
2: It's amazing.
0: Not unusual to me.
2: It's not unusual to me.
0: This guy is so damn good, man. I'm punching in the, because I'm producing today, even though Dave is here, but he's over there.
2: I'm going to stay over here.
0: I
3: think it's a good spot for you.
0: I want you to relax.
2: I think so too. I'm going to be with the guys. This is where I belong.
0: Today, yes.
2: And from now on.
0: Yep.
3: No. I agree.
0: No.
3: Bring somebody in from your studio.
0: Come on, shut up, Mart.
4: Why don't you produce the show from right here?
0: You know, my brother's always an a-hole.
3: But I think Dave should just hire one of his dudes from work come in and produce.
2: And actually pay somebody? Come on.
0: No, that ain't going to happen.
2: That's a stretch.
0: All right, so dig this. This is the great Tom Jones, 84 years old. The guy sounds like he did in the 70s. Even if he's performing a song while sitting. Now, the guy doesn't have to sit, even at 84. He stands, he's looking effing Tom Jones. You know how there are some that get to be 84 and they don't look like the person they did? He's still Tom. He looks identical to himself.
3: Well, you know what?
2: His hair's a little different.
3: The girls used to throw their panties on stage to him, so that now they're granny panties.
4: He's Scottish, right?
0: No, Welsh.
4: Welsh.
0: He's a Welsh. He's a Welshie, not a Belgie. By the way, one of the greatest lines from Murder by Death. One of the funniest movies of all time. I'm a Welshie, not a Belgie. No, I'm a Belgie, not a Frenchie.
3: Okay.
0: All right, here we go. This is the great Tom Jones, and what does he have in common? What could be the commonality between Tom Jones and a little fledgling band that didn't exist when they knew each other before the band was put together, Led Zeppelin? Well, a lot, as it turns out. You know, you'd never really think Tom Jones, Led Zeppelin. This is the great thing about a Tom Jones and why, you know, I have rare things on my bucket list. One of those things is Tom Jones and this cast, including my brother Mart, I'm looking at, Ralph from the Bronx, Tattoo Dave, sitting here or sitting somewhere having a dram of beautiful single malt scotch, a beautiful bourbon, and a stogie with the great Tom Jones.
2: Well, we got all that going except for Tom Jones.
4: Did anybody call him?
0: Yeah. Well, no.
2: Okay. I got to call. I'll call his agent tomorrow.
0: Okay. You call his agent. As Ryan Stiles would always call his agent. He said, I'll get in touch with my agent.
2: She probably was Asian.
0: So dig this. No. Dig. Jew.
2: Oh, Asian Jew. That's very rare.
0: That is a rarity.
2: Yeah.
0: Are there any Asian Jews?
4: Oh, they're good at math.
0: Yeah. Why are you doing that, Mart? Not enough attention?
2: Dang.
0: Mom and Dad didn't give you enough attention, Mart?
3: No, oh, here we go.
0: It's my brother.
3: Here we go.
0: Well, why do you keep burping names?
2: You know he does that when I'm back there where you are. He does it all the time, and I'm like, what the hell are you doing?
0: Really? I don't notice it.
2: He does it. He burps words.
0: You know, if you're going
2: to...
3: I learned that from my dad, man.
0: And No.
3: I burp talk almost as good as he did.
0: No, not even close. If you're going to pay homage to our father and his burp talking, then do it correctly.
2: I could say the alphabet twice.
4: You can't even do it without burping.
2: Right, that's true. It might not be in the right order.
0: No, I'll tell you what. Love or hate our father, and by the way, most people love him.
2: We love him.
0: That man, when it came to burp talking,
3: no one.
0: 100%. He should have been on America's Got Talent.
3: Yes.
4: Or at least the Gong Show.
2: Oh, boy.
3: His favorite thing to burp was Bobby.
0: No, Bob Up and Bite Me.
3: Oh, he did that too.
0: Bob Up and Bite Me.
3: Bobby.
0: Which, by the way, I wonder if I can find that. This is where I... Okay. Nothing of mine is original. I'm admitting it now. Everything I stole from my father.
3: Yeah.
0: Including the Bob Up and Bite Me song.
3: Yep.
0: So maybe I'll get to that next. Dig Tom Jones.
5: Jimmy Page was on my early recordings, especially on Chills and Fever. He played guitar and harmonica on there. So, and then later on, John Paul Jones, you know, he was on the Green Green Grass of Home. He played, I think, Delilah. He was on a load of them. He still played bass, even when Led Zeppelin was flying. You know, he was still playing bass on a lot of my records, which a lot of people don't know. But it's true.
0: Don't you find that incredible?
2: That is incredible.
3: I know a lot about rock and roll history, but that is.
2: So did they tour? Did they tour with him?
0: But dig this. They happen to be buds, man.
2: Wow.
0: They just happen to be buds way before. And Tom gets into this. Way before there was any Led Zeppelin.
2: That's insane.
0: They just happened to be friends.
3: And I got to say, Jimmy Page, I mean, yeah, guitar player, but I never knew he played harmonica, too. That's cool, and he played harmonica.
0: All right.
2: Did you hear the way he said harmonica?
0: Oh, no, yeah. He is the best. By the way, another Welshie.
4: He could have been 007.
0: Sean Connery, sort of Welsh-ish.
2: I'm just following him.
5: So Jimmy Page, I know, you know we've stayed friends all through the years, but I remember him saying... After we did Chills and Fever, he said, you know, I said, what are you up to? And he said, well, I'm getting this band together. You know, he said, it's we're going to see what's happening. You know, it's a rock band. Oh, yeah.
2: We named it after a band.
5: He said, Led Zeppelin. And I said, Led Zeppelin?
3: Led Balloon.
5: I mean, that doesn't fly. We used to say if something was a dud.
3: Right.
5: You know, that'll go down like a bloody Led Zeppelin.
3: Yeah, bloody.
5: You know. And he said, well, yeah, that's the whole point of it.
2: That's okay.
5: You know, it shouldn't fly, but we're going to make it fly.
2: Yeah, they did.
0: Isn't that great?
2: Wow, I knew that is insane.
3: I knew that story, but I never knew that he was involved.
0: Isn't that the best, the Tom Jones and Zeppelin?
2: That can't be his real name. How does a Welsh guy get a name like Tom Jones?
0: Well, who knows
4: his
0: what
4: his parents.
0: Yeah.
2: Were they American?
3: That's made up.
0: No, Welsh.
3: It's a stage
4: Sir
3: name.
4: Thomas.
2: Jones is a Welsh name?
0: They're Welsh.
3: Shut up, Ralph. Like, you know.
2: Ralph knows a lot. Ralph's very smart.
0: Okay.
4: By the way, the guy could have been 007, Tom Jones.
2: Yeah, absolutely.
0: Big time.
4: People throwing panties at him? It would have been a great
2: I'm just borrowing your harmonica.
0: Yeah. I mean, how do I know Tom Jones? Because of my mother, and she would watch that damn show, that Tom Jones show, every week. And so as kids, Mark, were you a part of that?
3: Of course, man.
0: Yeah.
3: So I got turned on to Tom Jones.
0: Watching, turned on?
3: Yes.
0: So you...
3: I threw my panties up there.
0: Hey, by the way, Mart, you know, even as a homosexual, Tom Jones could be
3: sexy.
0: The guy. he was a sexy beast.
3: I threw my boxers up there, man.
0: I love Tom Jones. I really do. I appreciate this guy so much. Now back to the "Bite My Ass" song. I don't know if this is coming back from a break a few years ago. And by the way, what are you two doing?
2: I'm on the most insane smoke rings right now, and they're landing on the table.
0: Pay attention to the show, dude.
2: Oh, we got something way better going on.
0: Pay attention to
3: it. It is cool, dude.
2: It's like special effects, dude.
0: It's only cool for the non-terrestrial folks.
4: He's going to post it later.
0: Watching the show. You're going to make this into a snippet? All right, put it on Instagram. All right, so dig this. This is coming back from a break, and this is an homage to my father, if this is what I think it is.
6: Bite my big old ass. Won't step up and bite my ass. Bite my big old.
0: This is what I could say.
6: My big old ass. You are cordially invited. Step up and my.
7: You know what? I'm just thinking, man. That's cool, man.
2: That
7: song, you should put those lyrics to.
2: Catchy.
7: Yeah, very catchy.
8: Nice, man.
7: Welcome back to Outlaw Radio. It is the Dukester.
3: Cordially invited.
7: Yeah, right? Well, you want to be nice about it.
9: There'll be lines down the blocks.
3: There's lines down the blocks.
0: I love Lori Downey Jr. Lines down the blocks.
2: By the way, I talked to Lori this morning by accident.
0: All right, well, is it anything we need to talk about?
2: No, it's just fun.
0: Well, then why'd you bring it up?
2: Because I told my phone to call Lori.
3: Pay $1, you can buy my ass.
7: You can buy my butt. Whoa. You can chomp on my butt.
3: Won't drive you nuts.
7: You can chomp on my lungs.
3: And

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2: By the way, people are going, that's a great song.
3: Yeah.
4: Oh, Dad, why'd you have to leave us so soon? Bob up and bite.
3: Oh, yeah, that was his famous.
4: That was his famous burp.
3: Yeah.
4: Bite. Yes, right. But it was Bob up and bite me.
3: Oh, he did the whole thing.
4: Yeah.
3: I think, he, when I played with him for those couple of years on stage, he wouldn't do it over the microphone, but he would do it like he'd look over at me and he'd do the burp talk. I'm like, oh, I wonder if his mics were ever cracked. He did it like in the coffee shop area before we'd go on. And people knew he did that. So, and one thing Dad never did, like you don't do, like I try not to do, I can do it. Before you go on stage anywhere, you don't eat. Because they offered Dad so much friggin' food, like really nice free lobster, steak,
4: hold
3: whatever.
4: Hold on, Mart, you know I do not eat before the show.
3: Yeah.
4: I don't eat before
5: I don't know that you really ever eat.
4: Before I have to cut shows for another thing that I do, whenever I have to hit the stage, I have to go on stage a little bit hungry.
3: Yeah.
4: Because if I am so full, for some reason, it just, my mind is not thinking correctly.
3: No, it drags you down.
4: Yeah, like my mind is ever thinking correctly.
3: No, I know, that's,
5: well.
6: That's a whole other topic.
5: When Adam Sandler does an interior shot, he's got like 50,000 BTUs of AC pumping in because that's what makes comedy funny is when you're cold.
4: No, I'm into cold, and this room is
5: not cold.
4: This is why we're waiting for the air conditioner to
3: show up. Ralph, you're right. When you're uncomfortable, you do better perform. When you're something sets you off.
5: No, when you're cold uncomfortable, not when you're hot uncomfortable.
3: Well, no, yeah, that's a different story.
4: Hey, Dave, you being the producer of Magic Matt's Outlaw Radio, you may know where the By Doggy song is. Another homage to my father. What's it under? Is it? I looked up BY, and I looked up Doggy. I mean, maybe it's under BY. I don't
5: Gary,
4: know.
5: I could get up Dad. And find it for you, but...
6: No.
3: Is it under Gary or Dad or...
4: Hold on.
5: It might be under Gary.
4: Oh, I found it.
5: Okay, yeah.
4: Okay, and by the way, this is not my best work. You know, I should have...
5: It's very close.
4: Well, that's saying a lot. Thanks a lot, Dave.
5: I told you you're going to like me better over here.
3: I do already, man.
4: This is a song, and my friends, thank you for bearing with us. Yeah, because it's been like six weeks.
5: Milk.
4: And our father has been gone. Something that you just don't see common.
3: You think you're prepared for it, and you're not, because and it comes and goes, man. Because it's like all of a sudden, oh, I'm okay, and then boom, man, it hits you.
4: Well, what happens to me is I see something and I want to send it to him.
3: Yes.
4: And it's like, oh, I got to... Oh,
3: I picked up the phone. I need to ask Dad about this.
4: Can't do her.
5: Listen, you guys are blessed. You got to spend some time with him before he left.
4: We're absolutely blessed, Dave.
5: I got a call from my mother, my father. They lived in Florida at the time.
4: Yep.
5: Mom called me. Dad's not doing well. He's in the hospital. You need to get out here.
4: Yep.
5: And I got on a plane that night and got off the plane, got to rent a car, drove to her house.
4: I know.
5: Let's go. He couldn't wait.
3: Yeah, man.
5: And I didn't get to say goodbye.
4: Now, by the way, that's the difference between my father and your father. Is Dad could wait. In fact,
5: he did wait.
4: I said goodbye to him. I did not. My last words to my father were aloha.
5: Yeah.
4: Until we meet again. Those were my last words.
5: You stole that from Don Hall.
4: 8 minutes later, I'm downstairs with my nephew, my brother Mart's son, and I'm waiting for my car to show up. And this guy, the terrible driver,
5: Mark,
4: finally shows up. And when he does, it was at that moment that it turns out that our dad passed away. I was still there at the hospital, but I do believe, only because of my ego, that he had to go after I said aloha.
5: Listen.
4: Does that make sense to you, Ralph?
5: Dave? No. Yes. Absolutely. 100%.
4: No?
5: To me, it does.
4: Okay. Yeah.
3: Because everybody, because I know that you were.
4: His first son.
2: Yeah. No, I overamped him with fentanyl.
5: That's what I was going to say. It was when Marty gave him the shot.
4: Yeah, but the timing.
3: Marty gave it to him?
4: I'm talking about the timing. Okay, this is a song my dad never wrote, but just came off the top of his head. Why? Because my dad, who was a brilliant musician, and for those of you who have lost your father who aren't brilliant musicians, it's less pain.
5: They'll never understand.
2: No.
4: Right? Less pain? A little less? Because not only do we miss him, but his fans who enjoyed the fact that he could play every damn instrument incredibly well, they miss him as well. This is a song sitting around the kitchen table in the Great Pacific Northwest, formerly.
5: But before you play that,
4: yeah,
5: I've heard a lot of people that can play guitar and all that. They have trouble with banjo. Was your dad able to play the banjo?
2: Yes. Oh, hell.
3: Played everything, Ralph.
2: Yes.
5: But I just asked Marty. And there's a question.
2: He played everything.
4: But incredibly well. Yeah. This is a song, and then we went into the studio, and we recorded this homage to my father, because this is my dad's song. And by the way...
2: And my son, my friend, just really quickly, yes. my son's first time ever trying to play ragtime, if you will, okay. Or that kind of piano.
4: All right.
2: So, you know, he was messing around. Because he's a great keyboard player, but that's...
5: Your son's basically a genius when it comes to...
2: He's brilliant.
4: And then I'm going to get into this Representative Brandon Gill, who, by the way, if you don't know who this guy is, he will become president one day. Do you agree, Ralph?
5: Or he'll become the next Marco Rubio, because he is spot-on brilliant.
4: Absolute brilliant. And he's like, what is he, 33 or something?
5: Yeah, out of Texas.
4: He's a young guy, and he will become president. All right, this is an homage to my father. And when you hear the lyrics, I want you to think, okay, all right, that genius should have never died.
0: But no.

0: The money shot here is buy milk.
1: Buy milk.
0: Buy milk. It's like, who comes up with buy milk?
2: Well, because he was planning on rhyming something there. And
0: but buy milk?
2: I think dogs drink milk, so he's thinking.
0: No, that's a cat thing.
1: Yeah, dogs drink water.
2: Well, true.
1: And beer.
0: Buy milk.
2: And beer.
0: Oh, maybe it's best Dad is no longer with us and presenting that song to God up there in heaven.
3: Him and St. Peter throwing him back.
0: During a Capitol Hill hearing, Representative Brandon Gill and his Republican colleagues skillfully exposed much of the institutional woke not embedded in the nooks and crannies of the Smithsonian. This was a revelatory exchange with National Museum of American History director and Thea Hartig. I watched this. Oh, man.
3: I watched it as well.
0: You did. How much lying is coming out of their pie holes?
3: It's insane.
0: Gil posted a simple question, just simple as hell, that couldn't be answered by kindergarten students everywhere. Could be. Is it important to be polite? That's all. This Texan asked Hartig. Yes, sir, she answered. Then in deadpan style, this guy who will become president one day, Brandon Gill, went in for the kill. It's also interesting because the same mass action toolkit that your organization has been promoting references politeness as a defining characteristic of white supremacy culture, Gill said. Ma'am, are you a white supremacist? Hartig declared she was not. Can't you help me square why your organization says that being polite is part of being a white supremacist? Gill continued. The museums as site for social action, MASS, toolkit was created by museum professionals around 2017 to turn their workplace into hubs of activism. The Smithsonian staff promoted it as part of their DEI initiatives. Hartig tried to deflect by noting her staff didn't write it, but the damage was done. She allowed it. Unlike many colleagues on both sides of the aisle, Gil isn't high on theatrics. So this dude...
3: She's high on something.
0: Yeah, this guy is 32 years old, and he simply reminds far lefties of their own words. To say it's effective would be an understatement.
1: Oh, that's who this... Oh, yeah. I know exactly the best. Yes.
0: This guy, I'm telling you...
1: What does that have to do with... Yes.
0: He did the same thing in 2025 with NPR CEO Catherine Mahar. Reading aloud her insane tweets about the case for reparations, other anti-racism thought bombs from 2020. Mahar squirmed in her seat, insisting that much of my thinking has evolved over the last half decade. Right? I'm not that person anymore.
3: They say half decade like that's 40, 50 years.
0: Right.
1: Yeah, it's a half a century.
3: Yeah.
0: Is there someone within the sound of our voices that vote Democrat? I can't imagine you'd be that stupid. Do you understand who these people are? They're liars. It's all about control. It's all about power. It's never been about doing what's right by America, by saving America, doing the right thing for Americans. It's all about power. It's not that difficult, and it infuriates me that you people on the left lie because you want power over anything on the planet. We'll be this after back.
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18: Tonight will be mostly clear with a low of 58 degrees, and we will see some patchy fog roll in and last throughout our Monday morning. After that, we'll see mostly sunny skies with a high of 82, and Tuesday we'll see a mix of sun and clouds with rain and storm chances in the afternoon, a high of 81. With your storm track forecast, I'm meteorologist Tanner Blonke.
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19: 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Magic Matt Allen. This is Outlaw Radio.
0: Where are ya? Welcome back, my friends, my friendlies. Welcome back, Magic Matt's Outlaw Radio. Smoking, drinking, interrupting. Oh, yeah. The big dog of broadcasting, meant to say casting. I have made that mistake for so many years. Welcome back. Welcome, my friend. By the way, those dudes finally in the Rock and Roll Hall of Fame. Well, not those. That's free. But Bad Company.
1: Bad Company. Finally made it in, yeah.
0: Bad Company.
3: Not Neil Sedaka.
0: I know, I know.
1: He never will.
0: No, no. You know it's politics, man. Who did he piss off? He must have been a righty.
3: Somebody.
0: He must have been a righty, Ralph. Must have been.
1: Of course he was.
0: Why do you think I'm not in the Radio Hall of Fame? Way too right
3: or
0: for these people.
3: A star on Hollywood Boulevard like Ryan Seacrest.
0: Bye. Oh, you had to bring up his name.
1: Ellen Kay.
3: Another star.
0: You had to bring up her name.
1: Shotgun Tom Kelly, star.
0: All right.
3: A lot of people.
0: You know, you see. I mean, he almost deserves it.
1: Well, you know, he did all the telethon stuff.
0: Yes. I mean, he did a lot of goodwill.
1: Big top hat, you know.
0: No, it was a cop hat. It was like a
1: it was like a
0: Canadian cop hat.
1: Yes, that's what it was.
0: But you
1: better believe it.
0: He's a good guy, though.
1: And when he was over here,
0: Ellen Kay, a good gal, but does she deserve a star in the Hollywood? What is deserve? Right, Ralph?
3: What is it?
1: How much do they pay for those? Like five grand?
0: No.
2: It's like 75 grand.
0: Yes.
3: Not
0: thank
3: really?
0: You, Dave. Thank you,
2: yes.
0: Dave.
2: Yes.
0: Whoa. Tattoo Dave. Little fact checking from. Well, he's sitting in the fact checking chair.
1: I'm not fact checking. I'm on our. I'm no. on our.
0: Yeah, and you're right, man.
2: I know exactly what everything costs.
0: Dave, so you say, hold on. What does a rub and tug cost at my brother Mart's favorite massage?
2: $150.
0: Yep.
1: On the nose.
0: Okay. I'm not going to say.
2: Are you doubting me at this point? I mean,
3: you know, I'm going to look this up. This whole Hollywood Boulevard star nonsense.
0: I'm telling you, it is many, many, many thousands of dollars now. And if you have the money, my friends, my rich folks out there, if you want to,
1: even if you're not a celebrity,
0: no, it doesn't matter. No, you could have been.
2: I think I'm going to buy one.
1: You know what, Dave?
0: You could have.
1: I'll
0: been,
1: be there for the event.
0: You could have been in some YouTube thing, and
2: I
0: now,
2: am on some YouTube thing.
0: And now you fancy yourself
2: I'm
0: a celebrity.
2: Dave. Play my song, and I'm going to go do it.
0: I already played your song.
3: Well, Dave, you were the closest.
0: Yes.
3: It's now up to 85,000.
0: Yes.
2: Okay, well, it was 75. But
0: it's
2: yeah.
0: a scam-a-lem-a-ding-dong. See, what...
2: Inflation.
0: What so many people...
3: Oh, and you have to pay a $300 non-refundable...
0: No, believe me. Just
3: application.
0: An entry fee.
2: Yeah.
0: And you may not even be accepted.
2: That's like my CCW. I had to pay, and if you don't get accepted, you'd lose the money.
0: Now, here's the thing. I know that if I pay the $300, I will be accepted. I do know that. I know, not one to boast, but I know because of my accomplishments. Does it sound like I'm boasting? I hope it doesn't.
2: Well,
0: but it's true.
2: You mean more than normal?
0: Whoa! I'm never allowing Tattoo Dave back in that seat again. And by the way, for those of you listening to us,
1: I
0: on
1: do
0: the
1: like
0: great radio stations on terrestrial. You have no idea what I'm talking about. He's sitting there in Mark C.G. Boyer's seat,
3: and he's awake.
0: Possible hate crime as Jewish Asian man stabbed in New York City.
2: Another Jewish Asian, that's
0: a
2: very rare.
0: A Jewish and an Asian man were stabbed in New York City, which police have been investigating as just a possible hate crime.
2: Maybe.
0: The attack occurred on Central Park West in Manhattan's Upper West Side. According to the law enforcement official with a knowledge of the matter, the attacker walked up this... So this dude walks up to the first guy, 57-year-old dude, minding his own business on West 84th and Central Park. And by the way, I've been there minding my own business at that exact location.
2: You could have been shanked.
0: Stabbed him in the back.
2: Wow.
0: I mean, in the back. And then went to West 86th Street, where he approached another man, a 50-year-old dude, stabbed him once in the chest. Wow.
2: Okay, so I understand the possible, what did you call it?
3: Hate crime?
2: Because I think he's just stabbing random people.
3: I think he was yelling Allah Akbar.
0: But there's a point here. If there weren't a different mayor, this guy doesn't want this to be a hate crime. This mayor of New York City doesn't want it to be that way. Police officers responded to a 911 call about an assault in the area on West 84th to find this dude conscious but with a wound on his torso. Officers then discovered the other dude two blocks north. Both men were taken by emergency medical workers to Mount Sinai's Morningside location, where they were expected to survive. But it's not even about survival. It's you're minding your own business in New York City. And P.S., you know New York really well there, Ralph, from the Bronx. This is a nice area.
3: Well, 84,
2: but it's still Central Park.
3: No, they're probably very liberal if they're on that side of the town.
0: Yeah. Oh, yeah.
1: So is that where Carnegie's Deli is?
2: Well, that's just more proof.
0: Yeah, but wait a second. Manhattan, you're probably very liberal.
3: That's true, too.
0: Right? I mean, come on.
3: But the West Side more so than they
2: were. But they're the ones that inflict this kind of violence. It's the liberals.
0: Police arrested a person of interest a couple days ago. The identity of the assailant has not been released.
3: Right.
2: Oh, they have him. They caught him.
0: The Jewish victim, Yitzhak Grunhaus
3: Lee,
0: was wearing a yarmulke at the time of the attack.
3: And had chopsticks.
0: So he knows the dude's a Jew. Having previously left the synagogue at Central Park West, Nava Silton, who was speaking with a victim inside the Jewish Center on West 86 before the attack, said she ran out, spoke to the two witnesses who heard the suspect say, Allah Akbar.
3: That's right.
0: Well, then...
2: Okay, so he's Mandami's...
0: Before the stabbing.
2: Yeah.
0: Yes.
2: He's one of them.
0: The New York City Police Department said the anti-Jewish hate crimes were up 70.8% in the city last month compared to May of 25. Noted it didn't inform the public that if it compared statistics from the months in the broader way, the increase was more than double that, 150%.
3: I'm going to say something that's pretty controversial.
0: Go ahead.
3: What? No. Never in history... In my lifetime, has anybody said, in the name of Jesus Christ, I'm stabbing you in the chest?
0: Ever. So you gotta believe that the Quran, although you'll talk to those idiot sticks who will go on record as saying, no, the Quran is peaceful. It's about peace.
3: You mean like those that do true crime?
0: Why? Okay, that's another show.
3: That's a friend of yours.
0: You said dude looks like
3: who is a?
0: You mean legendary Burl Bear?
3: Yeah, born on records or whatever he was doing.
0: Raised on records, born to rock and roll.
3: That's right.
1: You said dude looks like a Jew. I think Aerosmith wrote a song. Dude looks like a Jew boy. That's a good song.
2: Oh, yeah, you're close.
0: Mark just.
2: It's almost the same thing with the LGBT.
0: My brother Mark just made it. Racial empathy.
2: It almost is. I mean, if you think about it, dude looks like a lady with all the LGBTQ EIO going on.
0: Dude looks like a Jew. Under New York City Mayor Zohran Mamdani, and by the way, I want you to know that most of us, maybe not my brother, we are big supporters of the Jews.
1: I am completely a big supporter of that. But my
0: then
1: new,
0: why'd you say Jew
1: my new
0: boy?
1: Company?
0: Then why would you say Jew boy?
3: Yeah, why would you say that?
2: My new company.
1: Well, hopefully.
2: His new company is Israel.
0: Zohran Mamdani overturned many of his predecessors' executive orders protecting Jews. I mean, think about it for a moment. He overturned executive orders protecting Jews and Israelis hours into his tenure. He didn't even have to think about this.
2: Of course he has to think about
3: arresting Netanyahu.
0: The city has twice changed the way it reports hate crimes after the Big Apple recorded a 182% increase in anti-Semitic hate in Mandami's first month on the job. This is a big lie. If you don't believe that Mamdani is a Jew hater, you, my friend, are an idiot stick.
2: Yes.
0: Friggin' idiot stick.
2: He's borderline terrorist.
0: Well,
1: not borderline.
3: I think he's crossed the border.
0: Yeah.
2: I mean, I'm just saying, I'm giving him a rule, but
3: I think he crossed the border.
2: Yeah,
0: he did. And this guy, Alan Richson... Oh, my God.
3: You know what sucks is I really love the show Reacher.
0: I do not love the show ever since I learned about this guy about a year and a half ago. Star of the Amazon Prime show Reacher. Accused President Donald Trump of concealing the Epstein files while saying that he's all up into a 3-year-old's.
2: Oh, jeez.
0: He's all up... Richen expressed his thoughts during an interview with a Dip-S podcaster. He calls Trump an effing R-word. People, I think, are a little afraid of me. No, we're not afraid of you. We think you're a friggin' idiot. I think you're a good actor. I watched a couple of them. I got bored. And then when I heard about his politics, this is one of those guys that I must tell you, Ralph, I cannot watch his show.
3: I'm going to say something about him. The guy is 6 foot five. He's about 250 pounds. He's a monster. Yet he went on complaining on how he was abused when he was a model.
0: Because that's who he is, a big lefty. He is always the victim.
3: Yes.
0: Always the victim. But he says people, I think, are a little afraid of me because they're like, he's a loose cannon. And I'm not. I'm just saying that S that everybody not. Should say if they give an S about humanity, everybody else should feel like I feel about... There you go. That's the left. Everyone else should feel the way I feel.
2: Do you
0: No, Mark.
2: Feel like I feel.
0: Very good point. Feel. Yeah. Feel. Instead of the facts. Right. Instead of the facts.
1: All the feelings.
0: Yeah, Ralph?
3: I have to believe that these folks like him, they don't really believe this. They play it because they feel it's good for their career.
0: I think they do believe it. I think this guy, when a guy like this doubles down like this
2: over the last
0: year and a half,
2: yeah.
0: He says, it was then that Richen expressed outrage over the effing, as he puts it, Epstein files. Where are they? It's an effing law bitch. Show it. You effing pedos. I'll say that. Maybe I can get away with that on YouTube.
2: P-O-S?
0: No, he said, no, pedos. I shouldn't say F because I'm a Christian. Then why are you saying it? And by the way, as a Christian, why shouldn't you say the F word? I disagree with
1: wrong.
0: You. He's not a Christian. He's a piece of crap.
3: And if was he a Christian when he beat the hell out of his neighbor? That's on video?
0: Right. Is he a Christian then?
2: Did he say in the name of Jesus Christ?
0: This is my effing politics, dude. I would effing railroad these effers. But he's saying the words. Richen added, and then he said, but before that he said, I shouldn't say it, but then he says it twice. Richen added, he would get those Epstein files out in 2 seconds, suggesting President Trump has been protecting names. I don't care what room they're in. Bitch, move, he said. Give me the effin', and he says it again, Manila envelope. Don't you want to see what's in there so we can hold people accountable? Yeah. Don't we know? I mean, I'm not saying that some people who are on the left or the right aren't protected. Are they? I mean, has it all come out, Ralph?
3: I have a huge issue. No one, not one of the so-called, and I believe there may be victims in there.
0: Right.
3: Not one of them has come out. Not one has said, I am suing this MF-er. I'm suing this MF-er.
0: Right.
3: No one has done that.
0: Yeah.
3: Where are the victims naming names?
0: When we return, Kelsey Grammer, by the way, has one of the nicest houses in Malibu. Oh, yeah. I was there. Yeah, name dropping Magic Matt. We'll talk about him when we return on Outlaw Radio.
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6: I wish I were a fish. Anybody know what movie that's from?
7: Nope.
6: The Amazing Mr. Limpet. Just came to me. Don Knotts.
8: Yeah?
6: Don Knotts.
8: Great movie, man.
6: A great movie.
7: I heard he was a ladies' man.
6: By the way, yes.
7: Yeah. I wasn't being facetious.
6: No, I know.
7: Yeah.
6: Don Knotts, man. He did. He loved a little... little femininity in his life.
8: Goes to Mr. Chicken, man. That chick that was in that, I forget her name, man. But that movie, too.
6: Another great one from Don Knotts. Kelsey Grammer, loved the guy. Went to one of his parties in Malibu. Us righties, who happen to be Hollywood showbiz types, who don't fall in line with these idiot stick lefties, we were all invited to this party at his house in Malibu. He warns of the danger facing Americans who fail to learn our country's history. If you don't know who you are, you can be controlled. He's a smart guy. Kelsey Grammer warned that America's education system has been falling short of teaching young people about their country's founding history. That is our biggest, I would say, I think, Ralph, Tattoo Dave, my brother.
8: Yep.
6: I would say that's our biggest failing.
7: Well, now erasing history is making it even worse.
8: Just knocking statues down.
7: Yeah. I mean, give me a break.
6: If you don't know who you are,
7: what are you supposed to teach them?
6: If you don't know where you come from, who you are, you don't know who you are. If you don't know who you are, you can be controlled. There's a whole bunch of things
7: that have
6: got to stop with our education system. And we got to retool it. There's no question. This guy, by the way, I think Frasier was a brilliant television show.
8: Oh, absolutely.
6: Right?
7: He is the longest serving character in TV history.
6: Is that right?
7: Yeah, from Cheers to Frasier. And then he had one after Frasier, which was short-lived.
6: Yeah.
8: Matt, obviously I was never in his house, but... I used to go to Las Virgenes, which is, they call it Malibu Canyon, whatever. There's an Albertsons right there.
7: Well, there is a Malibu Canyon, and there's Las Virgenes.
8: Well, it's the same damn thing.
7: No, there's two different
8: Malibu
7: ones.
8: Malibu Canyon is Las Virgenes.
7: No, there's two different ones.
8: Okay, Ralph. Anyway, so Las Virgenes Highway, that is actually called Malibu Canyon.
7: Oh, now you just changed it.
8: Okay. So whatever it freaking is, there's an Albertsons up there. My sister used to live right across the street.
6: By the way, my brother is correct, but I was laughing because I love that Ralph.
8: Oh yeah, he knows how to bust.
6: He's a fire starter and stuff.
8: So anyway,
7: that's his best.
8: I was in that Albertsons one day and I ran into Kelsey and his blonde wife, and I didn't say anything to him.
7: Camila.
8: But I'm like, oh, that's Kelsey Grammer. And then I ran.

0: went to who's the girl from very conservative Barbara or
1: okay if you don't know the facts,
0: everybody loves Raymond. Everybody loves Raymond.
2: Oh, she's great.
0: No,
1: but by the way, this gal was also at the party that night, and someone who I have become a little obsessed with.
2: She's gorgeous.
1: She's this tiny little ass.
2: She is a gorgeous little brunette.
1: Who is
0: Deborah? Yes, I agree.
1: And by the way, I met her. What a sweet guy. She was.
0: I did meet her.
1: She was one of the main reasons why FOA, Friends of Abe, was formed.
2: Wow.
1: Yes, she was one of the three.
2: What, it was Gary Sinise and
1: this gal.
2: Wow.
1: And Kelsey was sort of on the outskirts, but totally into it. Friends of Abe, those here in Hollywood that believe in America, that love America, and don't buy into this BS that they have to listen to on the sets of their movies and their TV shows with all these left-wing pieces of crap being able to say anything they want.
2: It's amazing, right? I cannot say anything.
1: No. You got to shut up.
2: But they can say whatever they want.
1: Whatever they want, they get away with because it's Hollywood.
0: And Matt, you're right about Gary Sinise. He does walk the walk, talk the talk.
1: Of course he does. Yeah.
0: That guy right now is taking care of all these kids of fallen soldiers.
1: Kelsey Grammer says, I mean, Thomas Jefferson was 33 when he wrote what is arguably the most important political document in the history of man. You know, we forget that, how young the guy was. Jefferson was 33 effing years old. They all looked older because of the wigs. I still don't understand. I don't understand the wigs. All right. Thanks to my brother, Mark.
0: Marty.
1: Mark C.G. Boyer is not, he's not here. He's here. He's, by the way, best impression of Mark C.G.
0: Yes.
1: Boyer I've ever heard in my
0: Me
1: life.
0: Me too.
1: Yeah. So, ostensibly, he's here. Ralph from the Bronx. Love you, bud. Love Tattoo Dave for showing up late. But
2: love you back. Sorry I was late.
1: But
2: I'm happy I am because this is my new chair.
1: No apologies. Not your new chair.
2: It is.
1: Even though by the sound of the doggy, I think our air conditioner is here. I want to thank all of you who spend time with us. Please like us on YouTube.
2: Time goes a lot faster when I'm in this chair.
1: Push the like button because it helps us an awful lot. Mom and Dad, love both of you. Mom, although a little bit ornery, I had a...
2: Can you blame her? You can't blame her.
1: Well,
2: Maybe years past, but not today.
1: My sister Debbie, grow up. My beautiful daughter Alexandra, God bless you. A million times around the world, that's how much I love you. And old Milt Larson, who taught me many years ago that bumblebees can't fly, but they do. But they do fly. I'm Magic Matt. Loving you. Thank you.

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2: Start tomorrow. I'm Roger Stern, Fox News. President Trump says talks with Iran will start tomorrow. The president briefing reporters on Air Force One after pausing the U.S. attacks on Iran.
3: It was going to be a massive attack. It was going to be an attack that would have been by far the biggest attack since World War II. But they've asked us not to do it. They said, please don't do it. And other their neighbors said that, too. And so we're just going to see whether or not we can make a deal for the denuclearization.
2: The president has paused attacks before, only to see peace negotiations fall apart. Israel has reportedly shared security concerns with the White House about a proposed disarmament deal with Hamas. An Israeli official told the Associated Press, Israel believes Hamas is focusing on rebuilding its military rather than demilitarizing. Authorities say about 60,000 people have been evacuated and about 600 homes, businesses, and other buildings have been destroyed by wildfires that remained uncontained today in eastern Washington state. Fox's Sarah Legren, Spokane.
4: The Old Trail Fire, which is the damage here, 3,461 acres burned against 0% containment. For the Autumn Lane Fire, just around 3,000 acres. That is another fire that is burning just to the northwest of us. That's at 0% containment. And to the east of this area, there's the Fairview Fire, 914 acres burn, containment 0%. We know 900 resources have been deployed throughout the area to mend these flames.
2: No deaths reported yet. Officials say at least one of the fires was sparked by lightning. Washington is under a state of emergency. At least 14 people are dead in northwest Pakistan. Five of them reported to be police officers after a suicide bomb struck an anti-military rally. More than two dozen people were hurt. 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
2: Police released the name of the suspect mass shooter who opened fire at Twin Falls, Idaho In-N-Out Burger, killing two people. Here's Fox's Max Gordon.
8: At least three died and seven people were injured in the incident. Here's what police said about the shooter.
9: At this time, we can confirm that the suspect, 24-year-old Chad Williams, is deceased from a self-inflicted gunshot wound. Investigators are in review. Yesterday at 2:29 p.m., multiple 911 calls were received by the Twin Falls City Communications Center. Dispatchers could hear screaming and reports of gunshots in the background.
8: Meanwhile, the president of In-N-Out is reacting to the shooting. In a post on Facebook, Lindsay Snyder writes, "My heart is broken, my chest is heavy, my eyes burn from the tears I've shed." Snyder says an employee and customers were among the three who died.
2: The motive is still unclear. Seven people were hurt. A closely watched Democratic primary in Michigan, which might help determine the tone of the Democratic Party. Here's Fox's Rich Edson in Detroit.
10: Progressive Abdul Al-Sayed has focused his campaign on abolishing ICE, Medicare for all, stricter regulations of data centers, and criticism of Israel and AIPAC spending to help elect Congresswoman Haley Stevens. Al-Sayed calling her the least capable candidate in the country. He also suggested she wants U.S. money in a foreign government. It's an apparent criticism of defensive aid to Israel. She responded that everyone in America understands Al-Sayed wants to blame all his problems on Jewish Americans and that she's been supportive of long-term peace between Palestinians and Israelis. She also maintains Al-Sayed's rhetoric, positions, and associations will cost Democrats a Senate seat.
2: The winner of the Democratic primary will face off against former Michigan Representative Mike Rogers, which could determine which party controls the Senate. Congresswoman Marcy Kaptur of Ohio hospitalized today after a hit-and-run crash. I'm Roger Stern, and this is Fox News.
11: Tonight will be mostly clear with a low of 58 degrees, and we will see some patchy fog roll in and last throughout our Monday morning. After that, we'll see mostly sunny skies with a high of 82, and Tuesday we'll see a mix of sun and clouds with rain and storm chances in the afternoon, a high of 81. With your storm track forecast, I'm meteorologist Tanner Blonke.
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1: Okay, my fellow Americans, here we go. 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And let's face it, because of the conditions of the mainstream media, you can't rely upon them for truth, justice in the American way, or objectivity. It's all left-wing media bias, and many times in talk radio, we have 15 to 20 minutes per guest to give you time to examine. Television might be 45 or 50 seconds. We don't do that in talk radio. And I consider talk radio to be like food for your brain. It feeds your brain, makes you think. So tonight, big show is scheduled, of course. And most of this week has been dealing with Dr. Anthony Fauci and how many people his policies killed and how many people were injured by the requirement the vaccine be taken, etc. And the first question is, why would he take the Fifth Amendment so many times when he said in the past he would not do that? Well, the only reason is he wanted to lie again, because having received so-called pardon from the Otto pen, at the if he was telling the truth on Monday, he could say anything he wanted to say as long as it was the truth, and he should have spoken the truth, whatever the truth is. But then with all the diary entries of Dr. Anthony Fauci on one hand, then his public pronouncements on the other, we found out for the first time on Monday that this guy was an unmitigated liar, either with his diary or with his testimony some 200 times before the Congress. He can hold a news conference all he wants and make a fool of himself and not tell the truth. But when you're before the Congress and you're sworn in, that's called perjury. And Danny Boy, do you have ready the cuts of Dr. Anthony Fauci talking about, I'll testify before the Congress anytime. Danny Gleason, hit it.
2: Well, if I become a punching bag, I'm a punching bag, but I am very happy to testify before any congressional oversight committee. I have nothing to hide. I can explain and validate everything that I've done. So, you know, it's going to be inconvenient if they actually are out there essentially threatening to make my life miserable. But I'm going to do what I need to do, and that is cooperate fully, because we have nothing to hide at all.
3: Under the advice of my attorneys, I will invoke my right under the Fifth Amendment of the Constitution to refrain from answering your questions.
1: Under
3: the advice of counsel, I respectfully decline based upon my rights under the Fifth Amendment. I respectfully decline to answer. On the advice of counsel, I respectfully decline to answer based upon my rights under the Fifth Amendment to the Constitution.
1: What happened to cooperate fully, Doc? What happened to that one? And the reason is in 2022, when that first statement was made by Fauci about, I'll fully cooperate, I got nothing to hide, it was unknown to him at that point that his personal diary would be discovered after that date, which contained the real thoughts of Dr. Anthony Fauci in real time and not in recompense, having spoken to $3,500 an hour attorneys. So he thought, okay, the diary, which was on several different government servers, and was encrypted with a password, will not be discovered by Senator Rand Paul. It was written on government computers. And so he thought, okay, well, it's encrypted. No one knew in real time that I would be making notes about what was happening in reality as opposed to what I was saying and lying under oath to the Congress and to the American people. All those news conferences that Fauci held, in which Donald Trump was at the podium and he was in the background, then he took over the podium, none of that gave him any legal difficulties at all, because he wasn't under oath. Got to be under oath. You can lie to the media all the time. Hell, Democrats do it constantly. That's how Bernie Sanders running against the oligarchy when he's got $20 million of his own money. He's made $20 million in the Senate, but Bernie Sanders is complaining about rich people. It's wonderful. But I digress. To go back to Fauci, he did not know 4 years ago that the encrypted, password-protected diary he put together would become public. So, of course, he would say, I'll fully cooperate. I'll just keep on lying. And the reason he did that was because he wanted to write a book. The definitive work, like War and Peace by Tolstoy, he wanted the definitive work on what happened with COVID-19. And at that point in 2022, he was still being wine, dined, and pocket lined by Jake Tapper et al. So he was living in a different world in 2022 when he said, of course I'll testify. I'm not taking the fifth. I'll fully cooperate. I got nothing to hide, of course. But then the diary came out. There were leaks before Monday, 6 days ago, as to what he might have been saying in his diary, different than what he was testifying before the Congress. Important matters, such as he acknowledged in his diary privately that the U.S. taxpayer paid for the creation of COVID-19. How about that one? Did you know that? If you listen to talk radio, if you listen to Sean Hannity, if you listen to Wayne Allen Root, if you listen to some other great radio talk shows around the country, you understand exactly what I'm talking about. Yes, we would know. But the bulk of the American people did not know that the U.S. taxpayer funded gain-of-function research practiced at the Wuhan lab and that you paid for the creation of COVID-19. Now, Fauci privately acknowledged that. Publicly, he did not. He should know, and publicly, he was talking about the vaccine being effective, safe and effective. It was safe and effective. How many times did Joe Biden, with Fauci standing behind him, saying, if you get the vaccine, you're good to go. You're not going to get COVID-19. We now know from his diary that Dr. Anthony Fauci privately said you can get COVID-19 if you get the vaccine, but he testified on the Congress you can't. Can't give it to anyone else. He lied about that. In fact, the president, while he was somewhat functional, Joe Biden, in the first year or two of his presidency, said you have a guarantee. The way we can go back to normal life in 2021 and 2022 would be everyone get the vaccine. But Fauci knew privately there was no guarantees at all. In fact, it was untested. There were human animals being used to test the efficacy of the vaccine, and that was you and me. We're the human animals that it was tested on, because the pharmaceutical companies did not have the time and the ability to conduct testing to see if the vaccine was safe and effective. Well, it wasn't safe, and it wasn't effective. Now, Fauci knew that privately, but he lied publicly to convince you to get the vaccine. He also said that children, and I can recall there were all kind of cuts you can find on the internet about CNN especially with their counter, how many people are being killed, and that children as young as 6 months to a year should get the COVID-19 vaccine. It was known by Dr. Fauci that through today's date, no healthy person under the age of 18 has died of COVID-19. They may have died of other things, such as taking the vaccine, which killed them, but not COVID-19. Now, he knew privately that it was unsafe and not effective. Publicly, he said you had to get it. Privately, he said, of course, masks do not work in a public setting. He said privately, let's face it, masking works with OR protocols. And not too many Americans running around malls or places of worship or churches or shopping centers or drugstores, Starbucks, whatever, running around are going to wear a mask properly all the time, 100%, especially children. Children were told they had to mask up to go to school when all it consisted of at that point was a dirty diaper. It was completely ineffective. Now, privately, of course, Fauci knew that. In an OR setting, surgeons will wear a mask. You can't tell a four-year-old to wear a mask effectively. Doesn't work. He knew that privately, but he lied publicly. The death rate. He said the death rate publicly would be 3 to 4%. 1% of the American people is about 3.5 million. So 4% would be about 16 to 20 million deaths. He scared the crap out of us, saying if you don't get the vaccine, which is safe and effective, when he knew it was unsafe and ineffective, everyone get the vaccine in their bodies quickly. We were human pigs, and Fauci made us human laboratory animals because it was not tested properly. The death rate turned out to be something in the range of 0.2 to 0.3, which was about one-tenth of what he said publicly. Privately, he knew it was going to be very low, mainly isolated with older folks and those with immune suppressive conditions. For a healthy American to die of COVID-19 was almost non-existent. There were others who were being killed by it. The six-foot rule, remember that? There were circles in stores at Kroger and elsewhere. You had to be 6 feet away from everyone. There's no signs backing that up whatsoever. You put all that together, whether we paid for the creation of COVID-19, the vaccine was safe and effective when it was unsafe and ineffective. Kids are at risk when he knew the kids were not at risk. That masking would work. That is ridiculous. Completely ridiculous. He said privately, only in an OR setting is a masking effective. The death rate was 10 times what he said privately. But publicly, he said there'd be 15 to 20 million dead Americans. And the six-foot rule made no sense. Put all that together, and you would think the media, which was highly supportive of Dr. Anthony Fauci, even through tonight. We're going to play later the cut of Dana Bash this morning with RFK Jr. That they would have lit into Anthony Fauci Monday evening when the 1,000-page plus diary of Dr. Anthony Fauci was made public by Senator Rand Paul. Would you agree that COVID-19 and the governmental response so far has been the story of the 21st century? Yes. It's been reported by the UN about 25 to 30 million human beings died of COVID-19. Now, that number, I think, is very, very high, but nonetheless, 25 million deaths. And at this point, you would think the media, when the truth was known by the words specifically of Fauci himself, the media would be on this like red on a rose, like white on rice. My gosh, Dr. Anthony Fauci has been proven to be a liar by his own hand, by his own diary, written on government computers, encrypted with passwords never to be known. Until RFK Jr. and Rand Paul says, there's something here we got to discover. These are government computers. It's our property. Let's find out what he really thought in real time. And I would say this, that if he wasn't a liar, Fauci, if he would have said privately exactly the same stuff he was saying publicly, there was no deception. He could have said at this point, look, we all make mistakes. Man, did I make a big one. I lied repeatedly, as it's been proven years later. But when I said things publicly and when I testified before the Congress 200 times, it was my best recollection of what I knew at that point. If he would have said that, and then I also have a pardon, and I'm going to speak the truth, because what I'm going to say today, which was what? Was it Wednesday of last week, 4 or 5 days ago? What I'm going to say on Wednesday before the Senate is the same thing I said in my diary, and it's the same thing I testified before the Congress for 2 or 3 years about COVID-19. They're all the same. But they're not the same. So he couldn't speak any further on the subject, because which Fauci lied, the one privately or the one testimony publicly? Which one's the truth? When did you lie, Anthony? When did you lie and deceive the American people? He can't answer that question. So that's why Florida, Alabama, Louisiana, and I think other states can proceed against Dr. Anthony Fauci.
3: Under the Fifth Amendment, I respectfully decline to answer. On the advice of counsel, I respectfully decline to answer based upon my rights under the Fifth Amendment to the Constitution.
1: Self-incrimination. He knew he had to lie and lie and lie. He was done lying. He didn't know which lie to tell. That's why it happened. 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And If a line becomes available, we've got full lines already. 866-647-7337. Later on, we have the great Wayne on a Route coming up and more. 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
8: I'm Billy Cunningham. Let's continue. One other thing, we have to get to the calls, but yet last night or this morning on Truth Social, the president said again, we're going to delay further attacks on Iran because Oman and Saudi Arabia think I should. We're prepared to bond them into the Stone Age, but they want to talk some more, and I'm encouraged by more talking, which is a bunch of BS, bovine scatology. The Iranians care nothing about talking. They care about keeping Islamic power in Tehran. They kill their own people. They're homicidal, suicidal, religious fanatics who couldn't care less about peace. In fact, they want war. The more pain that is inflicted on Iranians, the happier the leadership is. A normal government would say, you know what? We can't take this anymore. That's it. Can't take it anymore. But not Iranian religious zealots who want to kill, rape, and behead. Those are the leaders of the country. And hang those who disagree with them in the streets of Tehran. So the idea you can negotiate with that group and believe a damn word they say is utterly ridiculous, Mr. President. Ridiculous. Put me in the camp with the great one, Mark Levin, who says, beginning February the 28th, we should have ended the existence of the state of Iran and completely obliterated, through conventional means, the entire state. And it's sad that many people must suffer inside Iran, but they're doing that already. So I think for the seventh time since February, this president, my president, who I love dearly and voted for him three times, want to vote a fourth time, has been hoodwinked by either the Saudi Arabians or the Omanis, if that's the correct word for them, the leaders of Oman and the UAE, and they simply want to stop it because it is so painful for their economy that it's got to stop. Well, it stopped by winning the war. There's no substitute for victory. And you can't have five or six or seven stops and starts, because now the president, here we are Sunday night about 10:30 p.m. Eastern time, and supposedly a big meeting is going to be held on Monday and Tuesday. And here we go again. And when the president said several hours ago, we're going to stop, that we have the parameters and the outline of an agreement, the Iranian foreign minister said, no, we don't. I read that. I said, what? And I hope Donald Trump understands that the Iranians want to get as close to the election as possible to make sure that Donald Trump cannot have any power because the Democrats will control the Congress. People like Dr. Abdul will control the Congress if he beats Mike Rogers in the general election. I think Dr. Abdul, we have a couple of calls from Michigan, is likely to win the primary. And he thinks Hamas is a deeply religious group. It's unbelievable that you would elect somebody in the land of the Wolverine and the Spartans, such as Dr. Abdul, who, by the way, is not a doctor, who lies. So that's where we are. So, Mr. President, reconsider, win the war. It's now August. If somebody had told you and me, February 28th, that we're going to still deal with negotiations, stops and starts in August, you and I would not have believed it. Let's continue. I'll take some calls on the other side. Number to call is 866-647-7337. We have the fact the president stopped once again the war under promises, which won't happen. We have the Save America Act is in jeopardy. And now we have Fauci lying. Bill Cunningham with you every Sunday night.
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19: Tonight will be mostly clear with a low of 58 degrees, and we will see some patchy fog roll in and last throughout our Monday morning. After that, we'll see mostly sunny skies with a high of 82, and Tuesday we'll see a mix of sun and clouds with rain and storm chances in the afternoon, a high of 81. With your Storm Track forecast, I'm meteorologist Tanner Blonkey.

0: Now, you would think that Dana Bash, Jake Tapper, CNN, CBS, 60 Minutes, NBC, ABC, NPR, whatever it might be, having learned that their coverage of Dr. Anthony Fauci and the vaccine issues and autism related to vaccines, etc., having been shown on Monday that they covered a lie for like 2 or 3 years, you would think that they would acknowledge, you know what, our coverage of COVID-19 was a serious blunder, and we shouldn't have paid attention to only the voices of Dr. Anthony Fauci. But there were many others saying ivermectin, for example, hydrocortisone, and others could have been effective remedies. And you think the media would have said, now, wait a minute, these vaccines have not gone through human trials at all. They're going to be put into the bodies of hundreds of millions of Americans without knowing if they're safe or effective. And now that it's come out on Monday, in his own words, that Dr. Anthony Fauci is calling Dr. Anthony Fauci a liar, that maybe CNN, especially with their countdown, would say, all right, we apologize, we're wrong. But au contraire, mon frère, to use a little bit of French. Here's RFK Jr. with Dana Bash this morning talking about vaccines, et cetera, and damages. And listen to how RFK just calls her to her face what she is. Danny Boy Gleason, hit it.
1: Well, during COVID, we completely dismantled our constitutional rights. We began censoring people in violation of the First Amendment.
2: But I'm not, you're saying what not to do. I'm asking what to do. But I want to talk about...
1: Well, that's something to do. That is the number one priority. We protect the Constitution. The Constitution was written...
2: Forgive me, but you're talking about rights, and I'm asking about a potential public health crisis that is coming. But I do want to
1: and one of the mistakes we made in the last time was suppressing those rights so people weren't being heard. The doctors who were saying you're doing it wrong were being marginalized and vilified.
2: Yeah, and because again, I really want to move on, but
1: yeah,
2: you were saying you were
1: on, because
2: yes,
1: you
2: I
1: were
2: do.
1: Part of the problem.
2: No, I wasn't part of the problem.
1: There was absolute press malpractice. We're allowing your job is a fierce skepticism toward authority. And
2: yes,
1: you weren't doing that. You were beating up
2: my job
1: people
2: is also,
1: who were dissenting.
2: No. Okay. Are you going to, you want to sit here and attack me? Or do you want to have conversations
1: about
2: public health?
1: You're sitting here attacking me.
2: I'm not attacking you. I'm asking questions about how to prevent the next pandemic.
1: And let me answer the question and I'll tell you.
2: That's what I'm trying to do. But I also don't want to use this interview to allow you to say things that aren't entirely true. You're talking about therapeutics, fine. It is also factually true that the COVID vaccine worked. The COVID vaccine prevented deaths. There is data upon data upon data. Let's talk about the measles, please, because this is something that is happening as we speak.
1: The
2: cases in the U.S.
1: vaccine protected children.
2: I think that what I have talked to scientists and doctors
1: about.
2: Talk
1: to scientists. Can you show me one study?
2: Yes, I can.
1: That shows that.
2: I can.
1: Children were protected by the COVID vaccine.
2: I can tell you that there are.
1: That vaccine did more good than harm to children. Can you show me one study that shows that?
2: I can tell you that when it comes to the vaccine, there have been studies that show that because of vaccine disinformation, there could have been 100,000 to 200,000 lives in the U.S. saved. But because people didn't get the vaccine, that's why. I'm not saying that it entirely...
1: You are
2: let me finish.
1: Saying
2: let
1: nonsense.
2: Me
1: you are saying something that you cannot show me
2: okay.
1: a single study.
2: I am not saying
1: that.
2: Nonsense.
1: You
2: I
1: are
2: am
1: talking what somebody
2: me.
1: Told you.
2: Excuse me.
1: And you
2: let
1: me cite me the study.
2: What study? No, what
1: cite
2: studies are you talking about? You're talking about studies that actually don't exist. I want to talk about...
1: Cite me the
2: I am
1: study
2: not,
1: that you're talking about.
2: I
1: you
2: am
1: say
2: not here
1: you've seen studies. Cite me the study.
2: This is not productive. I am not here to defend all of the...
1: You're talking nonsense.
2: Let
1: you're making
2: finish.
1: Assertions you can't support. And then when I call you on them, you're telling
2: Mr.
1: me that I'm
2: Mr.
1: arguing.
2: Okay, do you want to talk about assertions that you can't support? I'll get there in a second. Let me just say, for the record, that I am not saying that the entire way that the COVID reaction was accurate. It was a scary time, and people made mistakes. Absolutely.
1: You
2: let
1: were
2: me finish.
1: Scaring people.
2: Why are you saying that?
1: Because that was the job of CNN.
2: Okay.
1: Was to
2: okay,
1: put the chyrons up okay, about
2: stop.
1: How many people are
2: We were trying to be,
1: to get people
2: we were
1: to comply.
2: Listening to the leaders in this country.
3: How about this? This is beautiful. You're scaring people with chyrons. And once again, RFK Jr., give me one study that indicated the vaccine was safe and effective for children. And she said there are many studies. Well, give me one. The fact is there aren't any. Zero, zilch, nada. But your kid was denied many times an education, lives ruined. Not one healthy child under the age of 18 died of COVID-19. It didn't save hundreds of thousands of lives. It may have cost hundreds of thousands of lives. Was the vaccine safe and effective? The answer is no. It takes anywhere from 3 to 6 years to get a vaccine properly tested to determine whether it goes in someone's body. This mRNA vaccine, in fact, caused a myocardial infarction to Dr. Anthony Fauci himself that he didn't make public except to his diary. By taking the vaccine, Fauci himself was injured. But that wasn't known to the public until Monday of this last week, 6 days ago, right? He called her out to her face, and she could not handle the truth. Guess what? RFK Jr. is not going to be invited back to CNN. I guarantee you. Well, let's take some calls. Set up tonight's show later. We have joining us from Las Vegas, Wayne Allen Root will be here, and many others. Let's first, by the way, we have two lines open, 866-647-7337. Let's move on. CNN, CBS, ABC, NBC, NPR, PBS. By Friday morning, 2 days ago, there was no mention on any show about the lies of Fauci in his diary that resulted directly and indirectly in the deaths of hundreds of thousands of people by getting the vaccine, plus millions of Americans injured. And at no point has there been any acknowledgement from CNN, New York Times, Washington Post of the lies they broadcasted all across the country and scared the crap out of everyone by their countdown of the chyrons. You got to get the vaccine. Yours truly, the great American, got two in the beginning. In the first six to eight weeks, in fact, to work in many broadcasting companies, you had to prove that you got the vaccine. Many employers would not let you in the building unless you had your card proving you had the vaccine. And this was nothing more than a terrible flu, and it was treated as bubonic plague, as something maybe from the 1918 or 19 frame of the influenza. It was treated like Ebola, when actually it was a bad flu that we paid to be created, and we lied about it repeatedly, we being Dr. Anthony Fauci, and then shut down the country in March of 2020 based upon lie upon lie upon lie. And you heard the anger of RFK Jr. and Dana Bash right there. He's not coming back because he said, you're the ones who use scare tactics to have people. You're the one that defended the medical establishment with a vaccine that was unsafe and ineffective. Herd immunity is what's required. And eventually it happened. And now, even now, I see commercials on television now that deal with get a vaccine or take a pharmaceutical if you have COVID. Herd immunity is here. And if you're affected, go to your doctor. But the ones I deal with told me that whether it's aortic dissections or myocardial infarctions or other diseases of the heart and the circulatory system that was caused by the vaccine, that is a matter of fact. Now, let's continue. Line becomes available, 866-647-7337. Let's go to Paul in Michigan. First of all, Paul, you want to talk about herd immunity, of course, but your primaries day after tomorrow. How does it look for Abdul in Michigan?
4: Well, right now, Abdul's leading Haley Stevens by 14 to 15 points, and it's not looking good. But you know what I'm looking forward to is Mike Rogers taking this and the true people, the true Americans, understanding that commie is not going to make it. And, you know, Mike Rogers, a couple of weeks ago, you mentioned something very good about going to get a trade education.
3: Right.
4: And you know what? That's what Mike Rogers, he wants to put shop back into every
3: yes.
4: high school.
3: Yes.
4: And, you know, when I was young, we always had shop. You know, you could go for woodworking or work on a car. I didn't know that they abandoned that. And of course, you know, the education system right now in this country is just wacko. And it's just as wacko as those networks you just were talking about. They're pleading the fifth, just like Fauci. They don't want to comment on all the lies that they fed to us, that Fauci fed to us, and all of this that's been going on. I just kind of feel like, okay, let's go back to that commie running here for Senate. If he wins, I think it's hands down, he's just going to lose.
3: I hope. Because Mike Rogers is the real deal. He almost beat, and the last time he ran against Elisa, what's her name, Slotkin, almost beat her.
4: Yeah.
3: And because I don't know how many hundreds of thousands of illegals voted in Michigan, there's something like 100,000 ballots that were fictitious, likely in Michigan, and still Mike got real close. And if we turn over the country to Mamdani and Dr. Abdul, who's not a doctor, and Karen Bass and Darren and Johnson, the mayor of Brandon Johnson in Chicago, and Mamdani, I don't know what happens to the country, Paul. We're done because they're going to get rid of all the institutions.
4: I'll tell you another thing, and maybe you've heard this. Mark Levin's been talking about it. That commie's wife, who was a doctor here in Michigan,
3: right,
4: will not accept any private insurance, Medicaid, Medicare. She only takes cash. Well, how does that work when there's supposed to be free Medicare and Medicaid for all? You know, it's just a contradiction of what the Democrats are. And I'll tell you what. When RFK talks as a Democrat, he's one of the good ones. Fetterman, you know, he's really a true American. I don't think there's really any Democrats anymore. But, you know, when I was young and brought up in Canada and moved over here after JFK got shot, I was worried to think that, you know, I had to come to a country that was killing presidents and as violent as what's happened to Donald Trump, our great president. But I'll tell you what. I've become more of a conservative, and I just hope that this country can last a little bit more longer and that our president will quit being hoodwinked, like you said. There's no winning with these people. Pakistan is trying to send over the Chinese weapons, and I think that aside from what I heard, the CIA expert said they have no intelligence coming in from Iran anymore. And the Mossad, you know, I don't think that they really do. So perhaps President Trump really doesn't know if the Iranians have a bomb because of what Biden Obama did. They could very well have had that nuclear bomb. And we got to be just praying to our Lord Jesus Christ and bless you for what you're doing. I appreciate it, Bill.
3: Paul, thank you. I'll say one thing. Michiganders are not New Yorkers. I find it impossible to believe that Michiganders, especially in the UP, are going to vote for Dr. Abdul, who's not a doctor. And, you know, Mike Rogers is the real deal. He's not a great campaigner. He's a solid person. And he's endorsed by Donald Trump. And if Michiganders put Dr. Abdul in the Senate with Bernie Sanders, and AOC is going to be there, I guess, in a couple years, she might be AOC thinks she's the next president. Actually believes that she can win the presidency. She compares herself to Barack Hussein Obama. And let's face it, I didn't think Obama was electable, and I was wrong twice.
4: Well, I think that AOC's that word salad, and that's that disease bacteria that's been hitting a lot of people. But I'm going to say one more thing about Mike Rogers, someone who served in the FBI, served our country. That's the guy. That's the real deal. And that's where, did you see Spain? What happened
3: yes.
4: in Spain?
3: Yeah, Morocco,
4: now
3: yeah.
4: they're putting up a fence. They're putting up a fence. They're getting smart. That's a good thing.
3: I think Europe's gone. A couple of things, you know, long term, I discussed this with Mark and with Sean a lot, that long term, the debt in this country is insoluble, and AI scares the crap out of me. That long term, the next time we have a Democratic president, this is number three. Number one, the debt is going to destroy the country within 10 to 20 years. AI could destroy the country within 5 to 10 years. And the other thing is, when a Democrat controls the presidency, the House, and the Senate, by vote, they can get rid of the southern border. They can have 20 to 30 million illegals come across, which is what Biden and Kamala Harris, she was in charge of the border. That's what she did. Make them all quickly citizens by congressional act. Get rid of the filibuster. Bring four or five more states into the union, such as Washington, D.C., such as Puerto Rico, Dominican Republic, and Haiti. Pick one more. That'll give you 8 to 10 more U.S. senators permanently. And then you're going to make legal the voting of 20 million illegals by one large act of Congress signed by the president. 20 to 30 million illegals become U.S. citizens with the right to vote, and mail-in balloting will be required of these illegals. And if all that happens, we're done. And we're not going to, we won't exist any further. That's why this election, I can get angry about Donald Trump for being soft when it comes to Iran. Maybe I don't like the president saying a few things, a tweet here and there or on his X account. So, you know, that's little stuff. Whether the reflecting pool was damaged by the Olympian or whether it was a box cutter, it's interesting. The media loves to talk about it. None of that crap matters one bit. What matters is the debt, the southern border, and the American way of life in our Constitution. And when the Democrats seize power again, they're going to have 20 to 30 million illegals registered to vote immediately, and they're going to bring in 4 to 5 more U.S. states, and they're going to get rid of the filibuster. And then, Paul, where are we then?
4: Well, don't let your heart be troubled, because I'll tell you what. Our Lord Jesus Christ is coming back soon, and at that point, when there is nobody else to defend Israel, it's in the Bible, like Johnny Cash sang about, it's going by the book, and I just, I'm not afraid to go to heaven at any time, but you're right. When that happens, when the Democrats actually...
3: It's over. It's over. It's over. Yeah. And that's what worries. I mean, right now, at some point, maybe soon, Democrats will seize complete power, get rid of the filibuster, and implement the rules of the DSA of America. Go to the website. Bill Cunningham with you.

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15: What he said should have scared the bejabers.

0: out of the Democrats, because he played in their own words what the Democratic Socialists believe, and that is the Communist Manifesto. Didn't believe it was possible, he said. He said, my vote's in play. I may vote for J.D. Vance or Marco Rubio, but I'm not voting for a communist. And that's Bill Maher playing the words about taking over private property, seizing American businesses. Also, Hassan Piker, one of the most popular influencer, openly mourning the collapse of the USSR and Mao's China. So one of the gurus of the DSA party, this Hassan Piker dude, is angry that the USSR fell into Russia, and that somehow Mao Zedong was a great leader that, by the way, killed or starved to death 50 million Chinese. And that's the leader of the Democratic Socialists of America. What? Bill Maher, the Hollywood comedian, the winner of the Mark Twain Comedy Award, voting for J.D. Vance because of what the Democrats are saying, embracing communism? Yes. Your calls continue. Bill Cunningham with you every Sunday night.
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6: Diplomacy a chance. I'm Ted Lindner, Fox News. After days of threatening military actions, what President Trump is saying this weekend, 50 U.S. allies in the Gulf persuaded him to hit the pause button.
7: We had an attack that would be the biggest attack since World War II, and it would have been disastrous.
6: The president speaking to reporters on Air Force One Sunday night.
7: Just see how it is. We're ready to go anytime we want. Would I rather make a deal? I'm not looking to kill people.
6: The president saying the goal is to reopen the Strait of Hormuz and revive nuclear talks with Iran. He says the U.S. would resume talks on Monday. Meantime, on Sunday, police in Twin Falls, Idaho, identifying the gunman they say shot and killed 2 people and injured 7 at a fast food restaurant.
8: The restaurant chain owner confirmed one of the victims was an employee. Police Chief Matthew Hicks did release the name of the shooter and how he died.
9: We can confirm that the suspect, 24-year-old Chad Williams, is deceased from a self-inflicted gunshot wound.
8: Chief Hicks also credited an off-duty Idaho trooper and an armed citizen for engaging the shooter and driving him away from the restaurant before he took his own life. Several victims were injured, some critically. Chief Hicks said it's believed Williams was the only shooter. Gernal Scott, Fox News.
6: No word on what prompted the shooting. GOP Congressman Max Miller says he won't end his reelection bid despite his ex-wife's abuse allegations, which he denies.
10: Child Protective Services closed its investigation as unsubstantiated to me, meaning there was no evidence and no substantiation in its findings against me, but they were found against two daycare workers.
6: That sound from an archived live stream posted to his ex account, Congressman Miller facing severe domestic abuse, physical assault, and verbal harassment allegations. 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
6: Thousands of families have evacuated as fast-moving wildfires tear through eastern Washington State and the National Guard joining the fight.
23: It's a tragedy what we're seeing over there. I think when the sun sets and the sun rises in the morning, I think we're going to be in shock to see some of the scenes that that emerge out of there.
6: That's the Washington National Guard General Gent Walsh on Fox. Fires burning in Oregon and Washington State, with three major fires burning around Spokane, destroying at least 600 structures, threatening others, and leaving thousands without power. Attorneys for Luigi Mangione argue in his upcoming state trial for charges of killing healthcare CEO Brian Thompson should be broadcast live. They say not doing so would be a violation of his constitutional rights to a public trial.
24: Luigi Mangione's defense lawyers say the court is limiting who and what press can cover his upcoming New York State trial, violating Mangione's right to a public trial. Mangione's lawyers argue the court is choosing not to allow an overflow room to let everyone witness the trial despite having the capacity to do so. They allege reporters allowed to cover the trial were handpicked in some secret process, and that Mangione was never given a chance to object before any of this was decided. Together, his lawyers say this violates Mangione's First, Sixth, and 14th Constitutional Amendment rights.
6: That's Fox's Brian Yenis in New York City. New York law prohibits broadcasting or videotaping criminal trials with witnesses. Mangione's state trial is set to begin in the fall, in September. Got some leftover fireworks from the 4th of July stashed away. We'll be careful. There's a recall out for about 132,000 world-class fireworks, skull strobe rockets, because they can explode prematurely, and that can create burn and explosion hazards. The fireworks were sold at retailers across the country from March 2025 through June 2026 for $12 to $25. No injuries or incidents have been reported at the time of the recall. If you have any, though, you can return them to the retailer for a full refund. I'm Ted Lindner. This is Fox News.
25: Tonight will be mostly clear with a low of 58 degrees, and we will see some patchy fog roll in and last throughout our Monday morning. After that, we'll see mostly sunny skies with a high of 82, and Tuesday we'll see a mix of sun and clouds with rain and storm chances in the afternoon, a high of 81. With your storm track forecast, I'm meteorologist Tanner Blonke.
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0: 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Now, here's the man who's been recognized as radio's best, the recipient of not one, but two prestigious Marconi Awards for his broadcast excellence, the one and only Bill Cunningham.
1: And one other quick thought before we continue with your calls. Bill Maher is often hilarious. Comedian. He's got the Mark Twain Award. Generally, he's a liberal. He's a liberal progressive. He does not go to the left wing of the Democrat Party, which are the communists. You know, the Democratic Party today is nothing in relationship to the John Fetterman Democratic Party or the Democratic Party, even of Barack Hussein Obama or Bill Clinton. Those are Democrats. And John Kerry, these are not Democrats in charge of the Democratic Party as you know it. Democratic Party used to be to the right of the Republican Party. Listen up. John F. Kennedy's policies toward communism and the Soviet Union, as it was then called, was to the right of Richard Milhouse Nixon. And the Democratic Party developed under FDR and Truman, dirt under your fingernails, the plumbers, the electricians, the gardeners, the garbage collectors, the gardeners, the workers standing behind counters. Those are the Democrats. That group of Americans now are Republicans. So the Democratic Party at one point was more conservative than the Republican Party, then became similar to the Republican Party, then a little bit to the left, called liberals. Then they became progressives. Now they've become democratic socialist, and to the left of that is communism. Bill Maher pointed out, and this is a liberal's liberal in Los Angeles. Not a week goes by. I don't read some crazy excrement about the new face of the Democratic Party. And when that person opens their mouth, the Communist Manifesto comes out. The DSA platform, which are, by the way, 52% of Democrats today have a good view of socialism. One is you work as much as the platform itself says the following. You work as much as you're able and no more than needed. He said, it sounds like from each according to their abilities, to each according to their needs, which is a core element of Marxism. New York City Mayor Zohran Mamdani has tweeted Marx's words verbatim. Quote, if you don't believe in the government's sacred right to seize your property, it's over. So imagine, and that's what's happening now in NYC. When I was there for like 8 years doing my television show, it was a wonderful place. Even under Bloomberg, it was a wonderful place. Now it is not a wonderful place. The mayor of New York City wants to freeze. He's going to freeze rents for over 1 million units, but not freeze expenses. You know what that means? Rents stay the same, but expenses go up, whether it's real estate taxes, repair expenses, etc. Which means landlords go out of business. Who takes over? The government takes over. They seize your property. And most of the units in New York City are not held by BlackRock. They're small mom-and-pop operations of 48 units. And according to the mayor of New York City, if you don't believe in the government's sacred right to seize your property, it's over. Also, Mamdani has said, quote, it is time now to impoverish the white middle class. It's economic warfare, and that's racism. Also, Hassan Piker, you might know, the guru of the DSAs of America, has openly mourned the collapse of the Soviet Union under Mikhail Gorbachev and said Mao's China was one of the worst things ever to occur in world history is when Mao Zedong died, who, by the way, killed 55 million people. So the Democrats want to seize the means of production, which is something Congresswoman Chevalier has said, seize the means of production. What does that mean? Think of the Fortune 500 companies. The government wants to seize the board of directors and operate those companies for your benefit. What would that look like? Huh? Government can't do its present responsibilities, but the DSA wants to seize the means of production. which means that is pure and simple communism. And that is what's being embraced now by the Democrat Party. And Mayer is a lifelong, long-term Democrat, not exactly a closet conservative. Would you agree? What's happening now is the seizure of communism of the Democrat Party, supported by Democratic voters. You might recall the words of Benjamin Franklin as he came out of the Constitutional Convention in 1787. One of the residents of Philadelphia asked Ben, "Well, what kind of government do we have?" He said, "It's a republic if we can keep it." The three core elements of America, the core elements of the Constitution, is number one, our rights come from God. And government is instituted to protect the rights given to us by God himself. God gave us the rights. That's number one. Number two is that we are a republic, not a democracy. By that I mean that they did not want a pure democracy. They wanted checks and balances up and down the road. They wanted checks and balances. That means it takes the House, which is by population, the Senate by the states, the president elected, and the Supreme Court, of course. Supreme Court determines constitutionality. And so the Democrats now want to get rid of, and they say it loud, proud, and sassy, get rid of the Senate. Vote out by popular vote in the House, the U.S. Supreme Court. Seize private property. Defund the police. No police. No prisons. No southern borders. Is that something that is saleable to the American people in Michigan with Dr. Abdul eventually running against Mike Rogers? Is that possible that Michiganders will say, you know, it's okay with us to get rid of the Detroit police, have no police, no jails, no prisons, no southern border, nobody works, and according to Mamdani, it's time to destroy the white middle class? How would that work anywhere? Our rights come from God, and government exists to protect those rights. Democrats believe our rights come from government and not from God. That's why abortion is a sacrament for the Democrat Party. We have a republic, not a democracy. We have to rely upon, in a sense, self-rule, but checks and balances. Our rights come from God. Our core elements of the United States Constitution. And the Bill of Rights, the top 10, put the individual citizen above government. Is that what the DSA believe? No, they don't believe any of that. And when they get power and bring in 4 to 5 more states, open the southern border and legalize all illegals to vote and have mail-in balloting and ballot harvesting the way we elect candidates federally, we're done. It's over. Doesn't exist anymore. And it's real. It's as real as the nose on your face. It is real. Let's continue now with Lou in St. Louis. St. Louis. And Lou, welcome to the Bill Cunningham Show. And Lou, how are you?
2: Yeah, Bill, thanks a lot for taking my call. You know, you hit the nail on the head, and everything you said is really so true. Our country is on this hinge that, you know, the bottom line is, Bill, if we do not get this SAVE Act passed, our country is finished. I mean, you have a very large media here on Sunday nights. I mean, these Republican senators have to be called out. I mean, we have to kill this filibuster. We have to get this SAVE Act passed. I mean, our Constitution, our republic is... This is it. This midterms election is it. I don't know what else, how else I can say it, or how the people across this country are not saying this. You know, as far as like the war going on, the UAE and everything, they're just slow walking this to the war. I mean, to the midterms is all they're doing. Yep. But they're so involved with the Muslim Brotherhoods. They're so involved with the giving money to the universities and to all these other Mamdani, the people up in Michigan, the people down in Texas. You know, where's ISAT in these Muslim neighborhoods too, by the way? But the bottom line, it all goes back to the SAVE Act. If we don't save it, these elections are going to be right out the window. And I mean, it is going to be over with, Bill, as we know it, as a country.
1: And they can pass that once they control everything, as Biden, with Biden in the White House and with Schumer and with Nancy Pelosi, they had the power at that point to legalize, open up the southern border, and then legalize everyone quickly. And then they have the power to bring in other other countries as states of this country. And all of a sudden, they didn't know the power they had. And what worries me greatly, Lou, is that in the future, at some point, that's going to happen. And get rid of the filibuster. Then what happens to this country?
2: Yeah, there's no question that the Democrats dropped the ball on it, you know, when they had the power. But, I mean, the Republicans, the ones who are slow-walking this, Thune, who's the majority leader, I mean, this guy has got to go. I mean, he's had his time. He's had 2 years to get this passed. And now we're down to the last, 3 months until the election for the midterms? I mean, our country is on the brink of it. We're on the brink of losing this thing. You know, I've been working elections since I was 18 years old, and I'm 60 years old now, Bill. And I've seen it happen in Illinois with the absentee ballots. I mean, it's just going to be absolutely impossible to win another election if we do not pass this SAVE Act. I don't know how else it could be said.
1: Well, how about in Michigan? One source I said, the reason that Alicia Slotkin's even in office, 166,000 illegals voted in Michigan. In New Jersey, they said it was 6,600, but there's 75,000 illegals who are registered to become jurors, and the only way to become a juror is to be registered to vote. It is a massive fraud happening all over the country. And what I have a guest coming up in about 45 minutes that has a proposal. He thinks the president's going to declare by executive order a national emergency, which is non-reviewable by the U.S. Supreme Court, and do this for the election. So how did we elect presidents for 200 years with paper ballots, and we knew on the date or the next day who won? How did we exist as a country when we had no computers, in fact, had no electricity, and we elected presidents in paper ballots and knew the winner within a day or two? And now in L.A., you don't know for weeks who won. It's because you want to keep the ballot box open to fill it with illegal ballots to change the outcome of the election. And we have to have same day. We have to know the results of election with paper ballots, and we have to have in-person voting by citizens. What a novel concept. And Democrats have said that if that happens, like Senator Slotkin said in Michigan, if that happens, Democrats have a hard time getting elected. Duh, really? It's because too many illegals vote.
2: They got all the judges in their corner. If Trump tries to pull something like that, they have a federal judge somewhere that's going to file an injunction to stop it. It's going to go through the courts, and that's going to get shot down. They got Obama and Holder. They're running the shadow country over here through all those federal judges. They're the one pulling the strings on all the federal judges filing these crazy stoppage as far as with the Somalians, the whole nine yards. I mean, the bottom line is the SAVE Act. The Republican senators have to be called out in our country. People like you, people like Wayne Allen Root. I mean, the list, Hannity, they have to call these guys out on a daily basis. I mean, we're at a very critical time in our country, more so than ever before.
1: And you have to
2: see this.
1: Lou, I know Cornyn and Tillis and Cassidy have a case of the goo-goo against Trump because they view him as the reason they're not going to be in the Senate beginning in January. Their allegiance should be the voters of their states. Texas wants the SAVE Act. Louisiana wants the SAVE Act. North Carolina wants the SAVE Act. Murkowski, Lisa Murkowski, Alaska. Alaskans want the SAVE Act. Forget about your animus toward Donald Trump. Think about your own voters in your own state. Alaskans want it. Louisianans want it. Texans want it. North Carolinians want it. And Maine, Susan Collins, Maine voters want the SAVE Act. So why can't they put away their animus toward the president and do what's right for the voters who put them in power in the first place? What about that novel concept?
2: Yeah, it's a great concept. However, we need people like you and Hannity who have the voice to call these people out. Because if they don't get called out on a daily basis and the pressure applied to them, we could very well lose these midterms.
1: No question.
2: The SAVE Act.
1: And can you imagine this country with Democrats in charge of the House and the Senate for the last 2 years. And then in 2028, AOC is the president. Can you imagine the country that after 4 years of her and maybe Akeem Jeffries running things and Bernie Sanders in the Senate running things, what the country looks like? It's over. It's done.
2: Well, Bill, I don't want to make this into a race thing, but I don't think the white people really understand what true oppression will be if they ever fall the minority in this country.
1: Well, that'll happen. It'll happen. You know, as far as my African-American friends, many, they're like Tim Scott of South Carolina, thinks like I think. But when Mamdani, the mayor of New York, talks about destroying the white middle class, he's not talking about himself. He's talking about people that, shall we say, he perceived to be enemies. And this should not be a racial thing whatsoever. What it needs to be is that everyone's got a real... The majority of black folks want the Save America Act. How about that, Lou? The majority of black folks want the Save America Act. Why not give it to them? Give it to the country. Let's continue with more. Bill Cunningham with you every Sunday night.

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10: Well, let's continue now. You know, John Adams, our second president, made a terrifying prediction a little over 200 years ago, almost 250 years ago, about America. He said at one point, it's a republic if we can keep it. And essentially, he said the following in a quote, democracy never lasts long. It soon wastes, exhausts, and murders itself. It commits suicide. There was never a democracy yet that did not commit suicide, quote unquote. Those words written by our second president. And over the years, we have survived wars and economic crises and pandemics and political upheaval and challenges of one type or another. Hell, at one point, the White House itself was burned, along with the U.S. Capitol. Today's economy, financial markets are at all-time highs, and many have accumulated great wealth. The problem is this. It's hiding in plain sight. It's the national debt, $40 trillion. And it's going to, Donald Trump, every couple years, he's going to put on another $4 trillion. By the time he leaves office, it's going to be $45 trillion. When the Democrats take over, they're going to accelerate spending. The warning signs are there. National security is depending upon a solvent nation. It's not an accounting problem. It's a slow accumulation of benefits and obligations impossible to honor. And there'll be no one to rescue us. The economy itself is such a large share of the world's financial system that if we fall because we can't pay our debts, then the world will fall. Right now, America's debt is 125% of GDP. And it's going up and up and up. And Democrats, Republicans, no one is stopping it. The outcome is inevitable. It's not Republicans or Democrats or socialists. It's called math. And the Democrats, socialists want to accelerate it. Republicans may not, but they're doing the same thing. And when the crisis arrives, it's going to be too late to correct. Right now, we spend more on interest on the national debt than any department of government. In fact, every day we borrow brand new $3 billion in new money borrowed just to pay interest on the national debt. How's that possible? I want that to be addressed. Adam said it, eventually America may commit suicide. And with the Democratic Socialists, with our debt, with AI, I see it coming. Let's continue with more. Bill Pascoe is going to join us a little bit. And later on will be the great Wayne Allen Root from Vegas. Bill Cunningham, the great American, with you and all great Americans, every Sunday night.

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10: Tonight will be mostly clear with a low of 58 degrees, and we will see some patchy fog roll in and last throughout our Monday morning. After that, we'll see mostly sunny skies with a high of 82. And Tuesday, we'll see a mix of sun and clouds with rain and storm chances in the afternoon, a high of 81. With your storm track forecast, I'm meteorologist Tanner Blonkey.

0: o'clock, Billy Cunningham, the Great American. Of course, one of the things happening in America is the misinformation given to us by our so-called federal authorities, whether it's the Save America Act or the Iranian war, Dr. Anthony Fauci lying to the American people. We have evidence of that because he said he lied in his own diary telling us false information. Bill Pascoe is with Tea Party Action America, PA, and they have a poll out on how bad things are in the country relative to believing what's happening. And once again, Bill Pascoe, welcome to the Bill Cunningham Show. And now we're told that the replacement of Lindsey Graham, his sister, is going to hold up the recess the Senate wants to take. She wants to vote on the Save America Act, which makes a lot of sense. And I've said before that because of four or five Republicans, it's going to be almost impossible for us to pass this thing because the four or five Republicans won't do it. How important, Bill Pascoe, is the Save America Act?
1: Well, I think President Trump has made clear it's his top legislative priority and has been for a year and a half. He's been talking about it. Now he's putting pressure on Senate Majority Leader Thune. Willie, you just pointed out that Darlene Graham, the sister of the departed Senator Graham, has said, let's stick around for the August recess. She's not the only one. Mike Lee has joined her, Ashley Moody in Florida, Rick Scott in Florida, Bill Hagerty in Tennessee. There's a whole slew of Republican senators who have come out in the last 2 days saying, hey, we should stick around and get this done. We've got brand new polling on this question. We were in the field between July 15th and July 21. So this poll is brand new. We came out of the field just a week ago, and the results of the survey are very clear. By 56 to 34%, a 22-point margin, people want the Senate to continue working on the Save America Act and get it passed before the elections. You know, last week in New Jersey, the governor of New Jersey had to come out and say, you know what, we found 6,600 non-citizens who somehow or other, through a software glitch, were inadvertently registered to vote. Well, guess what? What we've since learned is that there are 75,000 non-citizens in New Jersey who are registered for jury duty. Now, you know as well as I do, the way you get registered for jury duty is you get registered to vote. Somebody's not being honest with the people of New Jersey and, frankly, the people of America. I don't think it's just 6,600 non-citizens in New Jersey. I used to do campaigns in New Jersey a while ago. I can tell you, they're very, very partisan there. If they had a way to get 75,000 non-citizens registered to vote and they could get away with it, believe me, they'd do it. I think it's up to the Department of Justice now, and Harmeet Dillon, the Assistant Attorney General for Civil Rights, is all over this. She's well aware, and she's already asking for information from the New Jersey governor. She sent her a letter last week, gave her 5 days to respond. Today is the deadline. We're going to see what the DOJ follows up with.
0: Well, I anticipate little or nothing. I'm kind of demoralized often as a conservative that all the talk with little action. And I would think there's hundreds of thousands, if not millions, of illegals registered to vote and get all kind of government benefits to which they're not entitled. All the media ever tells you and me is, there's no evidence any illegal ever voted. When we know it's a damnable lie, and the governor of New Jersey, just elected liberal Democrat, when she doesn't supply this information to Washington, she should be held to account in some way, because fundamental to our elections are American citizens voting. An informed electorate is the only defense we have. And when you have literally hundreds of thousands, the number 75,000 is demoralizing. 75,000 New Jerseyans are registered to be a juror, and you get that level by being a registered voter, and she won't supply information upon which to check it out. And she has an incentive not to provide it, because senators have said on the Democratic side, if only citizens can vote, Democrats are in trouble. And even Bill Pascoe, in another sense, Democrats want this to pass, like 60 to 70%. What's the polling approximately on Democrats themselves who refute their own party leaders on register to vote? What is that?
1: You're exactly. Oh, I'm laughing because you're exactly right. Among Republicans, it's 95%. Among independents, it's 82%. Among Democrats, it's 70%. You just nailed it. By better than 2-1, better than 2-1, Democrat voters want to see proof of citizenship before you get registered to vote. 78% overall, including 62% of Democrats, still better than 2-1 among Democrats, want to see voter photo ID before you're allowed to vote. So we got two things. We got proof of citizenship to register. We got a photo ID before you're going to vote. And both of those ideas have very, very, very strong majorities nationwide.
0: Well, I always say, well, we talk a lot, let's do something. And I don't know what's going to come of this. And I would think if I lived in New Jersey, which God forbid I never would do, if I lived there, I'd be outraged that my recently elected Democratic governor refuses to comply with the law and simply blows off the idea that several thousand illegals voted. So what the hell? I would demand my elected leaders to follow the law. Am I wrong?
1: No, you're not wrong. You know, Democrats have run New Jersey for a long time. They've run the legislature for a long time. It's been a long time since there's been a Republican governor, and certainly a long time since there was a conservative Republican governor there. But they are pushing now. They've got an issue here. And I can tell you, there are a couple members of the New Jersey legislature that are like a dog with a bone. You're not going to get it out of their mouth. And they are digging in right now. When the New Jersey Globe, independent media, published a story last week about 75,000 non-citizens being registered for jury duty, that sent the alarm bells off everywhere. Because people know, you don't get registered for jury duty unless you're already registered to vote. So this number 6,600 that they've acknowledged, that they've admitted to, remember the president gave a speech a week and a half ago, and he talked about 278,000 non-citizens being registered in just four states. Now, at that time, the Department of Justice, according to their analysis of the voter rolls, which is not complete because New Jersey has not cooperated with the Department of Justice, but the DHS number was about 35,000. Well, now we find out it's more than twice that many non-citizens who are registered for jury duty. I'm still waiting for an official acknowledgement from the governor's office that 75,000 non-citizens actually are registered to vote. But Republicans in the state Senate and Republicans in the state assembly are going to town on this, demanding investigations, demanding hearings. They're going to be all over this. And you know what? Even though they've got off-year elections, remember New Jersey and Virginia are two of those states that have off-year elections. So the Assembly and the State Senate, they're not up for election in November, but they do have congressional elections going on, and they're using that to bring attention to this question. And if New Jersey has 75,000, how many do you think California really has? How many do you think Illinois really has? How about New York? How many illegals are registered in New York, for goodness sake?
0: You know,
1: we've got to get on top of this, and the American public is demanding it. That's what they want, the Senate to stay in, cancel the August recess. This is what President Trump wants. The Republicans, here's what I don't understand. I've been around Washington a long time. This is an 82-12 issue. That's the kind of issue that you want in a campaign. Make your opponent play defense. I don't understand. Why is John Thune not going down to Georgia, where liberal Democrat John Ossoff is running for re-election and has hidden behind his colleague Raphael Warnock, and he doesn't want to say anything. He certainly doesn't want to be forced to cast a vote on this because his left-wing base won't let him vote yes, even though if this is 82-12 nationally, I guarantee you it's got 90% support in Georgia. It's probably a 90-5 issue in Georgia. Why isn't he being forced to vote on this and then go home and explain to his constituents why he just cast a vote against the wishes of 90% of his constituents?
0: No, Bill,
1: that's political malpractice.
0: Bill Pascoe, the answer is we have weak, feckless leaders like John Thune. Senator Elisa Slotkin, a liberal elected in Michigan, said about a week ago that if the Save America Act passes, Democrats will have a hard time getting elected. She knows that as long as illegals keep voting in Detroit, and as long as illegals keep voting in the so-called these purple states, Democrats have a real shot at winning. There was no way that Georgia elected those two liberal Democratic senators in 2022, but they did because of hundreds of thousands of illegals have voted in Georgia. Now, secondly, Bill Pascoe, I want to get your take on Anthony Fauci. He appeared in his own diary, in his own words, to lie about masking, the effectiveness thereof. He said in the diary, well, of course we know masking doesn't work unless it's in an OR setting. He also lied about the reasons for the lockdown. He lied about the funding by the U.S. taxpayer of the Wuhan lab that created COVID-19. He lied about the vaccine, saying you get the vaccine, that means you don't get COVID. If you get the vaccine, that means you can't communicate to anyone else. He lied about the various heart conditions caused by the vaccine itself. Lie upon lie upon lie upon lie. And the Democrats, to a man or to a woman, I think there's two genders, I'm not sure, will defend Fauci to the death. Why do the Democrats bury their heads in the sand and ignore the words of Anthony Fauci in the diary, which is different than the words of Anthony Fauci publicly? Why is that?
1: Boy, you got me. I don't know. But I got to tell you, watching this morning, the chutzpah of Anthony Fauci, to give that opening statement that he did and talk about how this was Senator Rand Paul's obsession? No, sir. I've read your diary entries. I know who had an obsession, who had an obsession with fame and notoriety, who had an obsession with narcissism, unbelievable. And now to come before the public in a congressional hearing and take the fifth. Why does he take the fifth? He's been pardoned. He's been pardoned for anything he might have done. There's only one reason to take the fifth now, and that's to prevent himself from perjuring himself in testimony today, because that would not be covered by the pardon. That's something that happened after the pardon was issued. So he didn't want to have to say, well, I lied to my diary. You know, we've heard that before. I think that's the silliest thing I've ever heard, but he could have said that. Maybe that's how he would have gotten out of it, because otherwise he would have had to acknowledge, yeah, what I wrote in the diary was accurate. I was lying to you at the time. Does he want to say that? Because if he doesn't say that, then, it looks like perjury.
0: It's kind of like
1: putting himself in that trap.
0: You know, Bill Pascoe is like saying, which time did you lie? Did you lie to yourself in your diary, or did you lie to the American people? Now, if the diary didn't exist, or secondly, if the diary was consistent with his public statements and he was simply wrong, and the American people will accept it. Okay, you did your best, but let's face it. When you're telling your diary and other people that we know masking doesn't work, but we're going to make people mask up anyway. When he says in his diary, we can't let the American people know who funded Wuhan. And then he says publicly, it came from a bat or a duck or some sort of lizard in a cave. When he says publicly that the vaccine means you can go on with your life, but then you say privately, we don't know the effects long term of vaccines upon vascular conditions. He lied, lied, and lied, and it came out also that Dr. Fauci developed a heart condition after getting three or four vaccines. Otherwise, he would not have had. How many Bell's palsy patients are there? How many heart attacks? How many dissections of the aorta took place because it was required to work or to travel that you take the vaccine that was untested, untrue, and dangerous? Answer that question, Bill Pascoe. How does he answer both questions in different ways?
1: Worst public policy decision, certainly of my lifetime, absolutely the worst public policy decision. And I'm talking that includes decisions by presidents to go to war, wars that lasted a long time. Because I'm quite sure that we lost more people as a result of the bad decisions surrounding COVID than we lost in some of the wars that we've engaged in over the last 60 odd years.
0: Yes. This was a terrible
1: public policy decision.
0: And of course, the goal was to get control of our behavior on the masking front. When he says, of course, masks don't work except in the OR setting, that the mask a 4-year-old or to mask a high school kid or tell somebody going to a prom or someone wanting to graduate or some business owner whose life's work is down the tubes. You can't come out and say, well, the truth of the matter is we funded the creation of COVID-19. The American taxpayer did. We have lied repeatedly for months about what is effective, what is ineffective. We've given a Texas El Paso immunity to all the pharmaceutical companies to create a vaccine likely to cause more harm than good. He can't admit to any of that. So today he could not admit during the testimony or his statements as to what he did was wrong. Which time did he lie and when was he wrong? And the damage caused by this is similar to America being at war in World War II. Well, Bill Pasco, we got to run. Once again, what is your website, if any? People need more information about the Tea Party Political Action Committee.
1: If they want more information, teapartypatriots.org, teapartypatriots.org. We've got the brand new polling is up there on the website. They can read it to their heart's content. And call their senators and tell them to stay in Washington instead of going home for August recess. Pass the Save America Act, please.
0: John Thune, go to work, get it done, and don't leave. And I want to thank Darlene Graham for maybe doing what the veterans in the Senate are not doing, which is work. We got to run. Bill Pasco, you're a great American. Thanks for coming on the Bill Cunningham Show. Thank you.
1: Good to be with you, sir.
0: God bless you. Thank you.
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15: Hi, Billy Cunningham, the Great American. Coming up next is going to be Wayne Allyn Root, War. We're going to talk about a few of his columns. They deal largely with Fauci and with Save America Act and things of that character, and the lack of media accountability, and the fact Democrats ignore it completely. We had a call about an hour ago from Michigan, and we spoke about what's going to happen there with Dr. Abdul. And if he wins over Haley Stevens, for some reason, she's a congresswoman. She looks like a real clown. But Dr. Abdul knows exactly what he's doing. He doesn't say he's a DSA member, Democratic Socialist, but all his policies indicate that. In Michigan, I can't conceive of that succeeding in Michigan. And at some point in the, maybe in my lifetime or yours, the Democrats, maybe with AOC as the president, and with someone like her in charge of the Senate, and with Akeem Jeffries in charge of the House, they're going to make the 20 million illegals in this country legal, register to vote immediately, and they can do that through the Congress. They're then going to open up the southern border, Joe Biden style. It'll make Morocco look like a kindergarten party. There'll be 20 to 30 million more illegals coming in the country, and they're going to make them all legal quickly. And if that happens, then have four or five more states enter the union, which the Congress can do.

0: through Washington, D.C., maybe Haiti or Puerto Rico, maybe the DR. You got 8 to 10 more permanent U.S. senators that are Democrat. You have the cities overrun, trash the currency. Supreme Court becomes irrelevant. Just look at the website of Democratic Socialists of America, DSA, and that's exactly what they're going to do. That's why I'm a bit demoralized looking to the future. We have AI problems. We have overall governmental debt problems. And we have the Democrats that have embraced the Communist Party. Pure and simple communism. Well, let's continue with more. Coming up next is the great Wayne Allen Root. War. Bill Cunningham with you every Sunday night.
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4: May 15, 9 a.m., two women quietly waiting at the doctor's office. Woman 1 says, "Cold day, huh?" Woman 2, "What's that?" Woman 1, "Kinda cold today." Woman 2, "Yeah, wasn't expecting that." Woman 1, "What is it, 47 degrees? Woman 2, "No, more like 45. Woman 1, yeah, makes sense. At least it's not raining. Woman 2, "That would be sad." Woman 1, "So sad." Woman 2, "Ah, the weather." Woman 1, "Crazy." 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
6: Talks in the works to revive the Memorandum of Understanding. I'm Sue Guzman, Fox News. And President Trump says that talks with Iran will start Monday on a deal to reopen the Strait of Hormuz. He tells reporters that he halted what would have been a major attack planned against Iran.
7: We had an attack that would be the biggest attack since World War II, and it would have been disastrous.
6: Well, the president adding he's cautiously optimistic that a solution will ultimately be reached.
7: We'll just see how it is. We're ready to go anytime we want. Would I rather make a deal? I'm not looking to kill people.
6: Well, prices have fallen since the attacks have stopped. New details from police in Twin Falls, Idaho, on the deadly shooting at a fast food restaurant Saturday. Details from Fox's Grinnell Scott.
8: The restaurant chain owner confirmed one of the victims was an employee. Police Chief Matthew Hicks did release the name of the shooter and how he died.
9: We can confirm that the suspect, 24-year-old Chad Williams, is deceased from a self-inflicted gunshot wound.
8: Chief Hicks also credited an off-duty Idaho trooper and an armed citizen for engaging the shooter and driving him away from the restaurant before he took his own life. Several victims were injured, some critically. Chief Hicks said it's believed Williams was the only shooter. Grinnell Scott, Fox News.
6: GOP Congressman Max Miller says he has no plans to end his reelection bid despite his ex-wife's abuse allegations, which he denies.
10: Child Protective Services closed its investigation as unsubstantiated to me, meaning there was no evidence and no substantiation in its findings against me, but they were found against two daycare workers.
6: The audio from an archived live stream posted to his X account. 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
6: Acting Attorney General Todd Blanche issuing an order Sunday night formally rescinding plans to create a $1.8 billion fund meant to compensate allies of President Donald Trump. The order came after at least two Republican senators threatened to block confirmation of Blanche for the permanent position to lead the Justice Department. Thousands of families have evacuated as fast-moving wildfires tear through eastern Washington state. The National Guard has now joined the fight as well.
24: It's a tragedy what we're seeing over there. I think when the sun sets and the sun rises in the morning, I think we're going to be in shock to see some of the scenes that emerge out of there.
6: Washington National Guard General Gent Walsh, Fox News. Fires are burning in Oregon and Washington state. Three major fires burning around Spokane, destroying at least 600 structures and threatening others that have left thousands without power. Attorneys for Luigi Mangione arguing that his upcoming state trial for charges of killing healthcare CEO Brian Thompson should be broadcast live. More from Fox's Brian Yunus.
25: Luigi Mangione's defense lawyers say the court is limiting who and what press can cover his upcoming New York state trial, violating Mangione's right to a public trial. Mangione's lawyers argue the court is choosing not to allow an overflow room to let everyone witness the trial despite having the capacity to do so. They allege reporters allowed to cover the trial were handpicked in some secret process and that Mangione was never given a chance to object before any of this was decided. Together, his lawyers say this violates Mangione's First, Sixth, and 14th Constitutional Amendment rights.
6: Mangione's state trial set to begin in September. And there has been a recall issued now for about 132,000 world-class fireworks Skullstrobe rockets because they can explode prematurely and create burn and explosion hazards. These fireworks are sold at retailers around the country from March 2025 through June 2026 for $12 to $25. I'm Sue Guzman. This is Fox News.
26: Tonight will be mostly clear with a low of 58 degrees, and we will see some patchy fog roll in and last throughout our Monday morning. After that, we'll see mostly sunny skies with a high of 82, and Tuesday we'll see a mix of sun and clouds with rain and storm chances in the afternoon, a high of 81. With your storm track forecast, I'm meteorologist Tanner Blonke.
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0: 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Now, here's the man who's been recognized as radio's best, the recipient of not one, but two prestigious Marconi Awards for his broadcast excellence, the one and only Bill Cunningham.
1: Hi, Billy Cunningham, the great American. Once again, it appears we're in some sort of a pause, headquartered by the Omanians, and if that's the right term for them, Oman, and also Saudi Arabia, saying, okay, now finally Iran wants to make a deal, and we'll see what happens with that. Plus, we're in the middle, once again, of the fallout of what happened with Dr. Anthony Fauci and the Save America Act. And the Save America Act appears to going down to defeat in the Senate because of Cornyn and Tillis and Cassidy and Murkowski and who knows, and McConnell still in a nursing home somewhere about 15 miles from where I'm broadcasting from. And as a consequence, the Save America Act doesn't look good on paper, but something can be done for that. And also Dr. Anthony Fauci, I'd also point out, it appears that Florida, Alabama, and Louisiana attorney generals are going to go after Fauci, which is a great idea. But Jonah, you and I now is Wayne Allen Root, rootforamerica.com. And first of all, Wayne Allen Root, talk to me about number one is Fauci. Came up Monday. We had reports from his diary, which is incredible, completely contradicting the public statements of Fauci. In fact, whether it was the U.S. paid to create COVID-19 or the vax injured millions of people, and there's no guarantee of getting infected, whether it's the kids not at risk or masks were ridiculous, death rate was overestimated in public, and Catholic schools stayed open. You could have lined up in the media the last several days. This is what Fauci said publicly, and here is Fauci in his own words privately calling the public Fauci a liar. Why did the media not play that out as the story of the 21st century?
2: Well, they're all bribes. I mean, they're all bribes. They're all believers. You know, they're true believers in the liberal cause. And so they can never admit they're wrong about anything. It's the most incredible gaslighting I've ever seen in my entire life. Can you even imagine, Bill Cunningham, if Dr. Fauci was a dyed-in-the-wool Republican conservative and he led millions of people to their death? He funded COVID. He brought COVID here. He lied about every way to treat COVID. Everything was a fraud. If it wasn't a fraud, then he's just the dumbest man in the history of mankind. And then, of course, really the big issue that nobody wants to talk about, the single biggest issue, is the vaccine and ivermectin. Yes. Ivermectin works. It treats COVID. He made sure everyone knew it was an animal drug for cows and pigs and horses to poison the name, demonize it, embarrass anybody who tried to use it. Then he asked pharmacies, even if a doctor prescribed it, the person was sick and they could eventually, 3 days from now, it turns into full-blown, terrible COVID and they drop dead. And they could kill it at the start with ivermectin. If it gets in there early, ivermectin turns it into a common cold. That's what it did for me. I took it on day two. Day one, I felt miserable. I thought it was getting worse and worse. I was a little scared when I had COVID. And then day two, I took ivermectin and massive doses of vitamin C, and it turned it into a common cold. And on day three, it was gone. So it's a miracle drug, and it's cheap, and it works. And he didn't want anyone to take it, because if he had allowed people to know that there was a way to defeat COVID, if there was a medicine that worked against COVID, that means you could not get emergency authorization for a COVID vaccine, which made them billions and billions and billions of dollars. So he let millions of people die. Tens of millions or hundreds of millions were misled so that nobody would find a medicine that worked, so that he could then make him and his buddies in Big Pharma could make millions on the vaccine. Excuse me, tens or hundreds of billions on the vaccine. And the vaccine was therefore labeled safe and effective when it was not safe or effective. It was supposed to prevent hospitalizations. It did not. Supposed to prevent death. It did not. It caused death. He himself in his diary admits he got a blood clot in his lung and covered it up. Didn't want anyone to know, because a blood clot is a side effect of the COVID vaccine. So it would have made a mockery of the vaccine and empowered all of his critics like me, who said the vaccine causes strokes and blood clots and heart attacks and turbo cancer. And it also right now is causing an epidemic of cancer, Parkinson's disease, and ALS, Lou Gehrig's disease. There's a massive increase in all of that among young people. And every other day I see a new article in the media, and they always go, it's such a mystery. Why do so many young people have ALS or Parkinson's disease? We've never seen so many young people with cancer. Well, it's because they were all forced to vaccinate. That vaccine is what leads to all of that. So this guy is a criminal. He's up there, I keep saying, with Joseph Mengele. He is a worldwide mass murderer and guilty of crimes against humanity. There should be a new Nuremberg trial. He should be on trial for it. But I am the guy. You mentioned this at the start of the interview, Bill. I'm the guy who came up with the idea. I wrote, I don't know, maybe five, six commentaries in the last year, that even if the pardon holds, which I think they should test it in court because it was an auto pen and it was a blanket pardon when he'd never been charged. I don't think that's real. But even if it holds on a federal level, we can go after him state by state. There's, what, 30, 35 Republican states. Many of them have Republican attorney generals. I looked it up. 24 of them have the death penalty. And if you're talking about mass murder, or massive, you know, malpractice that leads to negligence and malpractice that leads to some sort of murder charge, manslaughter charge. You're just talking about an Alabama, a Florida, an Oklahoma, Utah, a very Republican state with a Republican AG could send this guy to prison for the rest of his life, whether it's the death penalty, whether it's just 10 years in jail and he's 85 years old, he'll die in prison. That's the way to go after him on the state level. And also, I keep saying, with class action lawsuits. Let's bankrupt this guy and take every penny away from that he's ever made in his life.
1: Well, the big issue, I think, with the U.S. taxpayer, we paid for the creation of COVID-19. And after his diary came out on Monday, the media ignored it up until Monday afternoon. Then for a day or two, they covered it. And I mentioned on my regular Monday through Friday show, by Friday morning, I watch MS Now, I watch CNN, Fox News, as much as I can. I watch you at night here and there. And the so-called mainstream media, by Friday morning, there was no story in the media about Dr. Fauci. It arose quickly and died. And even with CNN, with Dana Bash and RFK Jr., we played that early. It's unbelievable how they will attack anyone who says that the U.S. paid to create it, or the vax injured millions right here in America, that the kids were not at risk. In fact, here we are 6 years later, not one healthy child under the age of 18 died of COVID-19, but all of them had to get a vaccine to go to school. The masking was utterly ridiculous. Even Fauci in his so-called diary said that the mask is only effective in an OR setting. Obviously, people and five-year-olds running around with a mask and a dirty diaper on their face means nothing. But let's keep it going. Overestimated the death rate to scare the crap out of people. And here we sit about a week after Monday where it came out, you know, okay. Now, the media moves on because it's so bad for what they did. And ivermectin and other treatments would have been perfect. But because no money. And lastly, before we talk about voter ID and the Save America Act, that also has me frosted, is the idea that at this point, I had friends, you had friends, all of whom were affected profoundly. One of my best friends developed an aortic dissection, which was quite unusual. Shouldn't have happened, and it happened. There were children right now who are sick and ill with difficulties because they're required to get the vax. And there's nowhere at this point to go back and get anything. And I hope the state AGs go after them big time. It'll take forever to go through the auto pen, in which some bureaucrat in the White House stuck the auto pen, a piece of paper in it, and gave him a Texas El Paso. Ridiculous. Let's move on quickly. You got a great column up.
2: Well, let me answer one thing. You mentioned the aortic dissection.
1: Yeah.
2: Does that not strike you that that's how Lindsey Graham died?
1: Yes.
2: I said that from the moment Lindsey Graham died. I looked it up. I Googled it. Yes, he took the vaccine. Yes, he took it on TV, and he urged everyone to get the vaccine, the vaccines, the booster. Lindsey Graham is, in my opinion, most probably is another victim of the COVID vaccine. I know he had a father that died of heart issues. I get that. I know he was 70-plus years old. I get that. I know he's traveling, and he was tired. I get that. It doesn't matter. I had Peter McCullough on my show, one of the world's great right. heart doctors. And Peter McCullough agreed with me that there's a very good chance he's seen many cases of aortic dissections from the COVID vaccine. So Lindsey Graham most probably, maybe he was going to die of a heart attack at the age of 80, but he died at 70 because it speeds it up. So that's number one. Number two, when you talk about the children in the vaccine, not only did it ruin children's lives and scare them to death and probably change their personality for the rest of their life because they couldn't go to school and they were isolated, but the result of that was they demanded the children to come back to school, had to take the vaccine. So forget about the fact that not one child has died from COVID who's healthy, who didn't have childhood leukemia. Not one child who was healthy died. But I would say many children are going to die in the future because they made them get a vaccine that no child needed because no child was going to die. And you don't need a flu vaccine when no child's going to do anything more than be out of school for a day or two. And yet they made them all vaccinate with the COVID vaccine and probably boosters in many cases across this country. And those children are going to have heart problems for the rest of their lives. And the last thing I want to say, you mentioned the way the media treats people like RFK Jr. Wayne Root was roasted on The Daily Show a couple nights ago. The Daily Show featured me saying this guy is Joseph Mengele, and they made fun of me and showed my clips of me on my TV show, America Speaks, talking about how terrible, what a mass murderer this guy is, and the crowd was laughing like I'm some sort of jokester, I'm a moron. They're the morons. The joke is on them. They're brainwashed Stepford wives, and they still can't admit it, even though the whole world knows that the vaccine's poison. They still think it's wonderful because they've been brainwashed by CNN and The Daily Show. It's amazing.
1: In his own words, he kept a diary on government computers that had certain passwords that were discovered by Rand Paul because he wanted to write a book. He wanted to, having gotten all those millions of dollars in prizes using federal government employees to apply, his goal was about this year, 26, 27, to write the definitive work on COVID-19, sell it worldwide, and make $500 million. So the only reason we have the diary, so to speak, is because he wanted to make money. He wanted to write a book. And without that, we can speculate. But now we know from his own words that Fauci in the diary calls Fauci publicly a liar and continues to do so. Now, we only have a few minutes remaining. Let's get on to your column at rootforamerica.com about implementing the Save America Act, which appears to be going down the tubes in the Senate.
2: Yeah, well, listen, I'm the grandfather of this idea, and I'm very proud of it. Not the Save America Act, the idea that I think should have replaced the Save America Act all along. I've said it literally on TV and on radio hundreds of times. I've made so many appearances in Ellen Steve Bannon's show, War Room, to talk about this idea. I've sent the idea to President Trump. I hear the White House is going to implement it as soon as the Save Act absolutely positively is finally sunk. And I said this from day one. I said this since March. The Save America Act is great, but it's never going to pass the U.S. Senate. No. There's too many rhinos. And even if you could change the rhinos' vote, it would pass with 51 votes. That isn't good enough. You need 60. You have to get rid of the filibuster. That's never going to happen. So everyone is living in a fantasy world. I keep saying this. And if it does pass, it's a watered-down version of what I want. It does. It really will not deal with mail-in ballots, and it absolutely does nothing for machine voting corruption and hacking and fraud versus paper ballots. I want a national security emergency. If the president declares a national security emergency, it's a fact. The Supreme Court ruled in 1983 presidents have a wide berth to declare national emergencies, national security emergency crises, and you cannot go take it to court. You can't solve it with legal challenges. You can only overcome a president's national security emergency declaration with a two-thirds vote of both houses of Congress. That's never going to happen. Democrats cannot get a two-thirds vote of both houses that Republicans control. It's not going to happen. So therefore, if President Trump declares a national security emergency for elections that mandates voter ID, voter photo ID, mandates proof of citizenship, mandates an end to mail-in ballots, turns them into just absentee ballots. Only if you're out of the country or you're sick can you mail in a ballot. And last but not least, changes it from machine voting to paper ballots. We win. We win the midterms. This changes everything. I've pushed, and the answer I keep getting is, from the White House and my sources. He's going to do it. He loves my idea, but he's not going to do it until September. He wants to give every chance for the SAVE Act to pass, and he wants to do it at the last minute. But the SAVE Act's not going to pass, Bill. It is not going to pass. No. It never was going to pass.
1: No.
2: So I think I've come up with the answer. I hope and pray I've got the answer. I'm honored if it is, because you know, I want to save this great country, and we have to win the midterms to save this great country.
1: Lastly, going back to our first topic, the 2020 election was a Fauci creation because of mail-in balloting, in which Joe Biden got 81 million votes, 13 million more than Obama ever received, the greatest candidate in the Democratic Party ever. It was all engineered to get Trump out of office. Fauci got Trump. Now Trump wants to get Fauci. But in a sense, I won't say I'm glad that happened. It happened. But this president is much more effective, Trump, than he would have been in 2020. The 2024 version of Trump is much more effective than the 2020 version of Trump. And so in a sense, it worked out. Maybe God was looking after us. But we got to run once again, Wayne. We could talk all night, but it's serious. What happened here, I watched it in real time. You and I lived it from March of 2020 all the way through the election of 2020, and then the $1.9 trillion put out by Nancy Pelosi, Schumer, and Biden, which further aggravated our financial crisis we're having in this country now with about $40 trillion in national debt. And it all began with Dr. Anthony Fauci. We paid the creation for the virus. The vaccine injured millions. The kids were not at risk. Masking didn't work. The death rate was grossly overestimated. And all of a sudden, aortic dissection now is happening because of Dr. Anthony Fauci.
2: And social distancing was made up completely out of thin air. Never worked, had nothing to do with anything. Where I lived in Nevada, even, which has handled it much better than the rest of the country. We weren't like blue states like New York, California. We got out of it early with the masks and all that. We said, forget that. And we reopened the Vegas Strip. But even in Nevada, you couldn't go out to eat. You couldn't have more than four people at a table. I had a family of six. They had to eat at two separate tables. Where did these rules come from? They made it up out of thin air. And they made you wear a mask until you sat down. Then everyone took their mask off when they sat down at the table. Well, how would that prevent anything? That's the stupidest thing I've ever heard in my life. And I've been writing about this for literally 6 years. So Anthony Fauci literally is one of the most horrible human beings that has ever lived in the history of the United States of America. What a terrible person. I hope he lives in pain for the rest of his life, and I hope they prosecute him on the state level.
1: And
2: Thank you, Bill.
1: And we have proof from Fauci himself. It came out on Monday, and guess what? The media ignored it, and by Friday it's a non-story. And I'm thinking because they are complicit in the conspiracy, and I don't want to see them win on this issue. I don't want to see it.
2: Yeah, the last thing I'll say is that let's just assume that I'm wrong. There weren't millions dead from the COVID vaccine. Let's just take the figures from the VAERS, the Vaccine Adverse Event Reporting System, that's been the gold standard for decades for every doctor in America to tell you if there's a problem with the vaccine. That shows that 40,000 Americans died directly from the COVID vaccine. Harvard has studied the VAERS, and only 1% are ever reported to VAERS, 1% of deaths. So multiply 1% times 40,000 times 100, in other words, if it's 1%, and you get 4 million dead in the United States. But let's take the 40,000 person figure. In 1978, we had swine flu, and the swine flu vaccine killed 25 Americans, and they canceled the entire program. This has killed, factually, 40,000 Americans. Forget about the 4 million. I think it's the real figure. 40,000 are dead, and they refuse to cancel the program. They refuse to admit anything's wrong with it. 25 died in 1970-something, 78, I think it was,
1: right,
2: and they canceled the entire program. They vaccinated 50 million people. They never vaccinated another person because 25 died. We're living in a fantasy world. This is gaslighting to the 10,000th degree.
1: All right, RootForAmerica.com. All the stuff's up there. Once again, Wayne on the Root, thanks for coming on the Bill Cunningham Show, and we'll have to do it again soon. Wayne, thank you very much.
2: God bless you.
1: God bless you. RootForAmerica.com. Bill Cunningham with you every Sunday night.

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12: Hi, Billy Cunningham, the great American, a night without Wayne Allyn Root. 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Great to have him on. Coming up next is the great Adam Finnegan about the fault lines of Dr. Anthony Fauci and more. Bill Cunningham, the great American, with you and all great Americans every Sunday night.

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12: Tonight will be mostly clear with a low of 58 degrees, and we will see some patchy fog roll in and last throughout our Monday morning. After that, we'll see mostly sunny skies with a high of 82, and Tuesday we'll see a mix of sun and clouds with rain and storm chances in the afternoon, a high of 81. With your storm track forecast, I'm meteorologist Tanner Blonkey.

0: Bill Cunningham, the great American. Of course, we continue to reverberate from the activities beginning on Monday, in which for the first time in, 5 or 6 years, we had the personal private thoughts of Dr. Anthony Fauci in real time, which was in conflict with Dr. Anthony Fauci publicly. The private Fauci was debating the public Fauci. And the reason all these thousands of pages were kept as a, quote, diary by Dr. Anthony Fauci is because it was his goal to write a book. When it was all done, he wanted to write a blockbuster best-selling book to go over all the information. He saw himself as the Christ when it came to medical research and medical care. And so he wanted to have available to him in real time what was happening in those days, beginning, I guess, in December of 2019, all the way through when he left about 3 or 4 years ago. And he was in the process of writing a book, and he had to have source materials from day by day. And that's why we have these 1,000 pages or so of his diary. And until Monday, several days ago, we did not know that what was in the diaries. And when it was disclosed, the media ignored it for 1 or 2 days. And then when the testimony took place on Wednesday, it was obvious that he lied when he took the fifth. And he said repeatedly, previously, Fauci said, I won't take the fifth before the Congress. I have no problem telling everybody what happened. And then he demanded a pardon the last few hours of 2025, January the 20th. One of the bureaucrats in and around Joe Biden put an auto pen under a piece of paper that said a full and complete pardon to Dr. Anthony Fauci. He got the pardon. So when he testified a few days ago in the Congress, he was free and clear of any criminal liability because he had the pardon, assuming he told the truth this time. And he didn't want to do that, so he took the fifth. Joining you and I now is Adam Finnegan, author of the book, The Sleeper Agent. He's got a column up about this situation with Anthony Fauci, which I thought was very, very good, and all the issues that rose from it. And the column is Fauci Fault Lines. And I think for the first time, Adam Finnegan, welcome to the Bill Cunningham Show. Give me your takeaway the last few days between the disclosures and then the testimony and then little media fallout thereafter. There's been little mainstream media following up on what Fauci lied about. Just give me your perspective on that.
1: Yeah, so I've been studying the history of biowarfare, and I've been following this closely, and I'm very aware with some of with Anthony Fauci's career. And so he was also taped. They played a recording a few years back where he was on a phone call. He was talking about making life difficult for people until they got vaccinated. And then so the diaries came out a few days ago. And what we gained out was that he was mostly concerned about fame. Some people have used him narcissistic, talking about he's the most famous person in the United States and had a bunch of bones to pick to people in his diaries. And then when he testified the other day, he did this, obviously, I think it was over 111 times or 111 times. It was not surprising to me at all, but it definitely, in the eyes of the American people, it made him look really bad.
0: Well, one issue that came out, Adam Finnegan, I thought was very illustrative of the problem. I had no idea that Dr. Anthony Fauci had suffered a myocardial infarction, which in layman's terms is a heart attack. And it was right after he'd taken the third or fourth dose of the Moderna vaccine publicly. And then within a day or two, he had a myocardial infarction. Did you find that incredible that was kept from us? Because obviously the myocardial infarction was caused by the Moderna vax, but that was never made public, was it?
1: It didn't surprise me that it happened, and it didn't really surprise me that it was kept secret. I was following their reports from the very beginning, because I was trying to warn people before they had even rolled it out based on what I had known about the biological weapons game and some of the conditions that can occur because of this. And there was reports all along of things like this. And I know a few people who dropped dead right after getting the vaccine from heart conditions. And it was kind of expected that it would happen. I was just absolutely astonished at just how many people were flooding the system and how they just completely ignored it. And they were ignoring many safety signals. And now it's coming out that there's papers that have been published that it's destroying the immune system and also causing an increase in cancer. Those were things that I expected to happen based on the what these little spike proteins are capable of. And I just could not believe that they thought this was a viable solution. I mean, if somebody like myself can see how bad of an idea it is, see, what it does is it induces a state called immune tolerance, which is basically chronic immune deficiency. And it's not really an acceptable solution, because the idea is that if we suppress the immune system, you'll suppress the symptoms, right? But what it does is it destroys the immune system, and then in place of that, you get chronic diseases, neuropsychiatric and neurological disorders, and cancers, a big avalanche of that. And that's what the literature shows in the history. So it's definitely not something you'd want to do. And it, for something that has a 1% fatality rate, it's not something worth doing, because you're basically damning the future of all the people who get that.
0: Well, especially when it comes to children, Fauci's journals indicate that masking is completely ineffective when it comes to children or even adults. In fact, he said in his journals, we all know that masking only works in an OR setting with certain protocols. And the American people don't run through their life every day, or children following OR protocols. That the mask is on, the mask is off. It's a dirty diaper on your face. It's attracting all kinds of illnesses. And I was on a plane about that time, and there was a family, and they had a 3 and a 6-year-old kid. And obviously they would not keep a mask on their face. And so until the children were masked up properly, and I watched a family perp walked off a plane because children would not keep the mask on when children were not at risk of death, a healthy child. Not one healthy child died in America. There's about 75 million children in America. Not one died of COVID-19, and Fauci knew that. But why would he then insist for months and a couple years to mask up, especially children, when Fauci's journals indicate it would be completely ineffective? Why would Fauci do that?
1: And he was saying that on TV, like right before they rolled out that whole mask mandate thing across the country. He was telling journalists, it's not effective. You're not going to really stop much by wearing that mask. And then, you know, having them, they're now like trying to vaccinate the children with COVID-19 just to go to school. They're trying to make that a requirement.
0: Oh, no.
1: And the children aren't affected by it. Like, you know, it basically, like I said, it really does. I know there were some people that died in the beginning, and that's like expected for anything new that comes in. It burns through and it kills, you know, a handful of people, and then it settles down. But you know, as far as the fatality rate, it was very low. Even when it was at its worst, it wasn't like a, you know, something like Ebola where it's like a 40% up to a 40%. You know, so it didn't really make sense, and basically, you know, you're cursing your future generations by putting that vaccine into them and inducing this immune tolerance. And that's what the literature's starting to show. And I know a few people, like there's somebody I know out of Japan, Dr. Kevin McCann, who's been working on trying to reverse some of these injuries. And a lot of it has to do with protein misfolding, and it produces a similar disease to some of those prion diseases that are very resistant to treatment. So it's a big deal, and I just didn't think this was a viable solution from the very beginning. And I'm trying to tell a lot of people who are just so gung-ho about it. They're calling it a happy day when the vaccine gets released, and I just wish I could have gotten through to them, and I wasn't able to. But sometimes it's not about logic. Sometimes it's the people just, you know, they don't like you saying that, and it's kind of like an emotional thing rather than a logical thing. I could show them all the evidence in the world, but if they don't want to see it, they're not going to see it. And they're going to, you know, fall back on they're going to go back to watching the media tell them how good it is and that they need to go get it, you know.
0: And Adam Finnegan, another issue politically, I can specifically remember, we've played the cuts before, of President Joe Biden and also the Christ. that being Anthony Fauci, that if you get the vaccine, as soon as everyone is vaccinated, we get back to normal life. And the only way not to get COVID-19, get the vaccine, take the doses, and you're going to be fine. Number one, it gave Fauci himself a heart attack. Number two, there were millions of Americans negatively affected physically, emotionally, and biologically by getting the vaccine. Number three, they lied. And Fauci's journals indicated that I know I'm lying, but after all, we have to jab everybody with this vaccine, even though I know you can still get COVID-19 and still pass it on, which was a terrible flu. It's a bad cold is what it amounted to. And so when the president, explain that to the American people.
1: Yeah, it's a double whammy. When you, like, you're not, by getting that, you're not stopping infection. You're still going to get the infection. That's why they were using... That's why for the first time you ever heard them start saying that a vaccine's just going to suppress symptoms. It's not going to stop infection. That was the first time we really heard that, like, being pushed, like, on the American people, like, big time with a vaccine. And, it's you're going to get both of them. And I was trying to tell people from the very beginning, it's not going to be a two-shot thing where flatten the curve. This is not going to happen. And I was saying that to them. And, it, of course, that came true. They knew that, too. Like, Anthony Fauci knew that wasn't going to happen. He was saying that because of public health messaging. It was a public health messaging strategy. They wanted to get it into everybody, and that was what they did. They lied to do it. And it's just a real shame. And I know a lot of people who were injured, and it's just they've had their lives destroyed, and people have been fired. Some of them haven't even been hired back, even though it was a complete failure.
0: And Adam Finnegan, in the beginning, this hit the public consciousness in March of 2020. And at that point, there was such a fear factor. NBA games were stopped in progress. Major League Baseball was shut down for several months. Basketball hoops were taken off backboards. Soccer had to be played without the ball. And it was thought by yours truly and others, okay, in March, April, and May of 2020, you know what? This is Ebola. This is the Black Death. We're all going to die. Yep. In reality, it was terrible. But then as the summer rolled on, yours truly and others said, now, wait a minute. How come when I observe life, the masking has no effect whatsoever, that no healthy child in America died of COVID-19? How come those who have gotten the vaccine, have gotten sick because of the vaccine? I became a skeptic after about 3 or 4 months, but the American people stuck with it. The next year, part of this was to get Trump out of office, and so they concocted a scheme of mail-in ballots. Supposedly 81 million people voted for Joe Biden in November of 2020 based upon don't leave, don't move, stay in your home, and that was several months. This almost a year after disclosure, and it was all political at that point, and I sniffed it out. Why doesn't the media care? Because here we sit a few days after that hearing. Why don't the media care about this, about what Fauci did?
1: Yeah, and he was also saying that, you know, for the unvaccinated, it would be a winter of death. Everybody's going to die. And another thing that Biden did during that time, he started this state-funded program to fight vaccine hesitancy. Right. They even knew anything about the vaccine. Like, if there was any problems with the vaccine, they were already making their message clear. We don't care about, we only care about fighting vaccine hesitancy. We don't want to acknowledge these injuries because it's going to add to this hesitancy. So, therefore, they were ignoring safety signals, and it was coming at great cost to the American people and their health. Yeah. It's terrible. Absolutely terrible.
0: Well, the media was complicit in the lie, and they don't want to admit their own complicity. Well, we got to run. Right. Once again, Adam Finnegan, author of the book, The Sleeper Agent, an expert in biowarfare. And I can't wait for the next event where the government seeks to control our lives under a lie and the media doesn't care about it. We got to run. But Adam Finnegan, once again, thanks for coming on the Bill Cunningham Show, and we'll do it again. Thank you, Adam.
1: Thanks. Thanks again.
0: God bless you. Let's continue with more. I'm waiting for the next one. In the defense of the whole system, for the first month or two or three, I was the designated survivor by Health and Human Services to go to a pod near Otara and Mason to get pneumatic tubes to give me food and water, and then to relate to, off the tower to Americans sequestered in their home. What shopping center to report to get a daily supply of food or water or milk, whatever? That's how bad it was. The government wanted to do that to you. We knew for the first time on Monday that it was all a lie. And no one's held to account. I know the Florida AG may proceed, Unthwine. I doubt it, because all these things happen on the liberal side, and there's never, ever sufficient indictments, or no one's held to account like on the other side. Donald Trump's had more than 100 of his lawyers and cabinet officials and advisors indicted for all kind of crap that amounted to a hill of beans. But when it happens on the left side, whether it's the Clintons, the Obamas, or whether it's the Bidens, nothing ever happens. That's why I'm kind of demoralized. Anyway, let's continue.
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7: I'm the Great American. Thanks for listening tonight. And we began by talking about the fact that Donald Trump, the president I love, the greatest president of my lifetime, is listening for the sixth or seventh time to Oman, Saudi Arabia, and Pakistan that Iran, please stop bombing us. We want a deal. We want a deal deal. We want a deal. And this is the sixth or seventh time that Trumpsters listen to them instead of winning the war. So we'll see what happens Monday and Tuesday, whether or not the parameters of the deal are already in place. When the Trumpster came out with that on Truth Social about 24 hours ago, the foreign minister of Iran said, we know nothing about this. What? Is the Trumpster again being misled to keep us from victory in Iran because he listens to the Pakistanis and Oman and UAE? I don't know. This thing should have been over with in March or April. If somebody had told you or I back on February the 28th when this thing started, that's in August, we're still going to be having the same discussions of whether Iran wants or does not want to end the war, I wouldn't have believed it. But once again, Donald Trump is leading with his heart and not with his head. Win the war. As Ulysses S. Grant would say, unconditional surrender. Every time the president says, okay, the Iranians want a deal, the Iranians say, Trump doesn't know what he's talking about. So, and secondly, many guests tonight talk about Dr. Anthony Fauci and his acolytes who lied repeatedly. The diary were the real-time words of Fauci himself that he put on government servers in real time. And all week we've been hearing about the differential between Fauci in his own words privately and Fauci in his own words publicly, which is why he took the fifth. Which time did you lie, Doc? Did you lie privately or publicly? Did you lie about the effectiveness and safetyness of the vaccine? Did you lie about kids or not at risk? Did you lie about masking? Did you lie about the death rate? Did you lie about the 6-foot rule? What'd you lie about? Which time did you lie? And that's why Fauci had to take the fifth. Sometimes listening to him, hell, I want to drink a fifth. So we'll see what comes of it later this week and next. But I would urge the president to win the war with Iran as quickly as possible. Declare, and don't listen to the Iranians telling you, no, no, we're not ready for peace. Are you kidding me? Once again, Bill Cunningham, thank you. With you every Sunday night.

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5: News strikes for now. I'm Ted Lindner, Fox News. President Trump calling off new strikes on Iran's energy infrastructure after Gulf allies reached a deal to reopen the Strait of Hormuz. On Air Force One, the president telling reporters leaders talked him out of the imminent attack.
6: Saudi Arabia, by UAE, and by Qatar, and by Iran. We were all set to go.
5: Iran's foreign ministry spokesperson saying Sunday the Strait, quote, will in no way return to the status it was before February 28th. Telling state media he's discussing a shipping deal with Oman. President Trump saying negotiations will begin on Monday. Meantime, police in Twin Falls, Idaho have identified the gunman they say shot and killed 2 people and injured 7 this weekend at a fast food restaurant. It happened Saturday night.
7: The restaurant chain owner confirmed one of the victims was an employee. Police Chief Matthew Hicks did release the name of the shooter and how he died.
8: We can confirm that the suspect, 24-year-old Chad Williams, is deceased from a self-inflicted gunshot wound.
7: Chief Hicks also credited an off-duty Idaho trooper and an armed citizen for engaging the shooter and driving him away from the restaurant before he took his own life. Several victims were injured, some critically. Chief Hicks said it's believed Williams was the only shooter. Gernal Scott, Fox News.
5: No word on what prompted that shooting. Thousands of families have evacuated as fast-moving wildfires tear through eastern Washington state and the National Guard joining the fight.
9: It's a tragedy what we're seeing over there. I think when the sun sets and the sun rises in the morning, I think we're going to be in shock to see some of the scenes that that emerge out of there.
5: Washington National Guard General Jent Walsh on Fox News. Fires burning in Oregon and Washington State. 3 major fires burning around Spokane, destroying at least 600 structures, threatening others and leaving thousands without power. 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
5: GOP Congressman Max Miller says he won't end his re-election bid despite his ex-wife's abuse allegations, which he denies.
13: Child Protective Services closed its investigation as unsubstantiated to me, meaning there was no evidence and no substantiation in its findings against me, but they were found against two daycare workers.
5: That sound from an archived live stream posted to his X account. Congressman Miller, facing severe domestic abuse, physical assault, and verbal harassment allegations stemming from a contentious custody battle with his ex-wife, Emily Moreno, as well as past relationships. Attorneys for Luigi Mangione argue in his upcoming state trial for charges of killing healthcare CEO Brian Thompson should be broadcast live. They say not doing so would be a violation of its constitutional rights to a public trial.
14: Luigi Mangione's defense lawyers say the court is limiting who and what press can cover his upcoming New York State trial, violating Mangione's right to a public trial. Mangione's lawyers argue the court is choosing not to allow an overflow room to let everyone witness the trial despite having the capacity to do so. They allege reporters allowed to cover the trial were handpicked in some secret process and that Mangione was never given a chance to object before any of this was decided. Together, his lawyers say this violates Mangione's First, Sixth, and 14th Constitutional Amendment rights.
5: Fox's Brian Yenis. New York law prohibits broadcasting or videotaping criminal charges with witnesses. Mangione's state trial set to begin in September. And you got some leftover fireworks from the 4th of July stashed away. Well, be careful. There is a recall out for about 132,000 world-class fireworks skull strobe rockets, because they can explode prematurely, and that could create burn and explosion hazards. The fireworks sold at retailers across the country from March 2025 through June 2026 for $12 to $25. No injuries or incidents have been reported. I'm Ted Lindner. This is Fox News.
15: For the rest of tonight, we're expecting mostly clear skies with a low around 55. We'll have an east wind around 5 miles per hour becoming calm after midnight. On Monday, a sunny day with a high near 84. Monday night, mostly clear with a low around 61. For Tuesday, a mostly cloudy day with a high near 81. We'll have a west-southwest wind around 7 to 10 miles per hour. Tuesday night, a chance of showers with thunderstorms also possible after 1 a.m. Otherwise, a mostly cloudy evening with a low around 57. Chance of precipitation is around 30%. On Wednesday, a partly sunny day with a high near 78.

0: From the heartland of America and the gateway to the West, good morning, good evening, wherever you may be across the nation, around the world. I'm George Norrie. This is Coast to Coast AM. Emerging artist bumper music for the first couple hours tonight. You'll love them. And later tonight, climate engineering. Here's what's happening. Walls of flames destroyed at least 600 homes and other structures in the Indian Trail neighborhood in more areas of Spokane, Washington, amid one of the worst natural disasters in the city's history. Home after home caught fire and exploded into flames along with trees. Loud explosions could be heard through the smoke as the wildfire that started earlier in the afternoon on Saturday on the West Plains continued to destroy much of what was in its path. 60,000 people have evacuated that area. 60,000. President Donald Trump says he has called off anticipated strikes on Iran this weekend, subject to being able to rapidly make a deal with the Islamic regime. The president said on Truth Social on Saturday evening that although he remains locked and loaded to launch an attack, he halted the strikes in hopes of reaching a peace deal. Mr. Trump's announcement came after reports claimed he was talked down by Saudi Crown Prince Mohammed bin Salman over concerns that future strikes could dramatically escalate the conflict in the Middle East. With more on the activities, here's our Tom Danheiser. Tommy?
1: Well, George, U.S. President Donald Trump says an agreement with Iran is imminent, with negotiations set to begin on Monday. Iranian President Masoud Pezeshkian urges the U.S. to remain committed to the memorandum of understanding signed between the two countries in June and says the interim deal will be the center of gravity of Tehran's foreign relations in the future. Iranian Foreign Minister Abbas Araghchi says negotiations between Tehran and Oman around the management of the Strait of Hormuz are in the final stages. Both Iran and Oman's territorial waters border the Strait of Hormuz, the key waterway through which about 20% of the global oil consumption is normally shipped. Meanwhile, Israeli forces continue to bombard Gaza, killing at least 18 Palestinians on Sunday, as health authorities say there has been a record rise in killings in the Strip in July. And oil prices fell sharply on Sunday evening as investors watched the latest back and forth in the U.S. war with Iran. S&P futures reacted slightly, inching up about half a percentage point. George?
0: Thank you, Tom. The scope of cyber attacks on U.S. water systems has grown to include at least seven states, and maybe far wider, officials and experts warned, as the authorities raced to safeguard the nation's water supply against an assault that increasingly appeared to be the work of Iran. Charles R. Smith is with us today, an expert on technology. Charles, is this war ever going to get over?
2: Yeah, I suspect it will eventually end. We're going to run out of ammo, and so are they. So at that point, you really can't throw much more. This latest in the cyber attacks, we've been warning about those for years. Most of the systems that were attacked either had no password or were using a password of admin. So all of you out there who've watched Spaceballs and have your password controlling all of those water supplies set to 1, 2, 3, 4, 5, I suggest you move on to something a little bit more sophisticated. So all in all, I am watching this with a somewhat mild interest as the back and forth of missiles, the reports of the Chinese potentially sending surface-to-air missile systems, man pads, man portable systems to Iran, and the reaction of the administration so far to all of this. At this point, once again, the kind of airstrikes that we've been unloading on Iran have been relatively small and average, despite the words, you know, World War II, record-setting, et cetera, et cetera. When the B-52s and the B-1s start rolling out big time, you know, you'll notice the difference very quickly.
0: You're right about that. Charlie, thanks for your observation. The water system is precious. We got to protect it. If we truly live on after the physical body fails, is it possible that we eventually come back? For over 50 years, researchers at the University of Virginia School of Medicine have been quietly building an undeniable database of reincarnation. They have scientifically documented thousands of cases of young children who possess historically verifiable memories, hidden birthmarks, and impossible knowledge of past lives that they couldn't possibly know. Here to break down the hard science of reincarnation is the host of our podcast, Shades of the Afterlife, Sandra Champlain. Sandra, what a story.
3: Oh, it sure is, George. Building upon the incredible 40-year research of Dr. Ian Stevenson, the current team at the University of Virginia is led by child psychiatrist Dr. Jim Tucker, who has now documented over 2,500 cases of children worldwide who possess memories of past lives. Now, most of these cases come from the Far East, but the research includes American examples from families who did not believe in reincarnation. Take Ryan Hammonds, an Oklahoma boy from a Baptist family who recalled 55 accurate details of a past life of a Hollywood extra named Marty Martin. Of course, James Leininger, who remembered being a World War II fighter pilot, accurately describing many things, including the names of a specific aircraft carrier and a pilot he never met. And remember young Jamie, whose memories of being the architect of the Titanic were so vivid that as a little boy, he actually drew the ship's complex floor plans completely from memory. And George, nearly 20% of the kids in this research database have physical birthmarks or impairments that perfectly match the scars and fatal injuries of the deceased individuals they remember. But researchers are left with a massive question. 100 years ago, there were only 2 billion people on planet Earth. Currently, we have over 8 billion. So if only reincarnation exists, where did all these extra souls come from? Is it possible that while fragments of our soul return to Earth for a new experience, the vast, magnificent core of who we really are remains fully awake and alive in the spirit world? Well, that may be a question we only get the answer to on the other side. Thank you, George.
0: Great report. And what's new with Shades of the Afterlife, Sandra?
3: Well, George, episode 302 is out and is proof we never die. Vertical near-death experiences, greeting committees, and spirit signs. You'll also hear some of my very top reasons to believe in the afterlife and get some tools that you can connect with your own loved ones in spirit right now.
0: Great. Thanks, Sandra. A little bit later on in the program tonight, Tom will tell you how you can listen to Sandra Champlain and the other great podcasters on the Paranormal Podcast Network. Well, this week, little JonBenet Ramsey would have been 36 years old. Folks, can you believe that? She was killed when she was 6 years old back in 1996. In a moment, Charles Bothwell Jr. joins us, author of the book, Who Killed JonBenet Ramsey? A story that is still unsolved. That's next on Coast to Coast AM.
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0: And welcome back to Coast, George Norrie with you. We've got a story that we're going to discuss for the next couple hours that we have talked about for years on this program. It remains unsolved. It's one of the most heartbreaking stories I've ever come across in my life. On the night of Christmas night, 1996, a little six-year-old girl, JonBenet Ramsey, was killed in her family's home in Boulder, Colorado. She was reported missing early on December 26, and her body was found about 7 hours later in the basement of the house. Her skull had been fractured, a garrote was tied around her neck, and the autopsy determined that the cause of death was asphyxiation by strangulation associated with cranial cerebral trauma. A friend of ours wrote a book about that, Charlie Bosworth Jr., a New York Times and Amazon author of at least 7 true crime books, millions of books in print, as e-books and audiobooks as well. He developed an expertise in writing about crime in the courts in 27 years as a daily newspaper reporter, including 20 years with the St. Louis Post-Dispatch. That's how I knew Charlie. He also has reported for the New York Times and the Chicago Tribune. Wrote a book with the famed then late pathologist Cyril Wecht, who killed JonBenet Ramsey. And I thought he'd be the person to bring back on this coming up anniversary. She would have been 36 years old, Charlie. Can you believe that?
1: Isn't that remarkable? It's so hard to believe that we're looking at 30 years this December that this whole insane case happened, and we're still talking about it being unsolved.
0: Precious little girl. It's one of the strangest stories I've ever come across. When you first heard about that, what did you think?
1: It was what, you know, I think the most interesting reaction came from Dr. Wecht, who was spending the holidays out of the country and reading probably the New York Times. And he saw the story and he saw a picture of JonBenet performing at one of the beauty pageants. And he said he was totally confused by the story about a six-year-old girl when he was looking at the picture. And he said it looked like a young adult woman posing in costume in the beauty pageant. And he said that she looked like she was 6 going on 25. And he said he, for a few minutes, he had a hard time understanding what the story and the photo was all about. And that's what we're left with. It's such a strange case. And those of us who've covered crime for decades, when you hear of a little girl murdered in her home, it sounds like something that's going to be wrapped up pretty quickly. And of course, the old theory about how you investigate a crime like that, you look at the in-laws before you look at the outlaws. Mm-hmm. They would have looked at the family first, anybody that was in the home. And then they would have looked outside for possible intruders. All of that just got thrown in a cocked hat. It just, the entire investigation was corrupted. I don't mean financially corrupted or evilly corrupted. I mean, it was corrupted by poor performance by the police starting out. And some odd idiosyncrasies and performances by the family, by the parents, who, against what all of us would think was common sense, refused to cooperate with the police after the first couple of hours, and that just fed into the kind of story, George, you said you've never seen. I've never seen anything like it. I've covered a number of missing child cases, and usually they're solved pretty quickly. And as this went on, I couldn't believe that we were watching another year go by without any solid advancement in the case.
0: Well, Charlie, when I was talking with Tom about getting you back on the program, and it just hit me when I saw the date of her birth, that she would have been 36 years old. My God, 30 years have gone by already.
1: That's right. That's right. She would have been 36, and her father is 82 now. which seems weird. We've seen John Ramsey all these years, and her brother is 39 sometime this year.
0: And Patsy, the mother, died of ovarian cancer, so she's
1: not 49 when she died, right? Yeah,
0: it was said. Now, the family was suspected in the beginning, and people talked about the brother. They talked about the father and the mother. They were exonerated by what was called some DNA evidence. Can you tell us about that?
1: Well, the DNA exists at several levels in this investigation. I'm not an expert, but I can discuss it a little bit, at least to inform your listeners to some degree. There were several DNA samples discovered during the investigation. Originally, there was a DNA sample, unidentified male sample, mixed in with some blood and some body fluids that couldn't be identified in JonBenet's underwear. The DNA came from a male, but it was unidentified. It did not match John Ramsey, did not match Burke Ramsey, didn't match anybody that they tested. So that was a remarkable quandary for the investigators. Later, and it is probably the newest development in the case, is the development of DNA called touch DNA, which the technicians, the scientists have discovered that even the slightest touch from any part of the body leaves behind DNA particles.
0: Could be a finger, could be anything, right?
1: Yeah, absolutely. And they found some of that in the waistband of JonBenet's tights that she had on the night when they were at the Christmas party the night before, and then also overnight when she was put to bed in her clothes because she'd fallen asleep on the way home. So they found this touch DNA, and they've been testing it for some time now, and I'm not aware of any specific results that have been announced. John Ramsey has talked to the police chief in Boulder and has expressed his confidence that the police are pursuing it accurately and vigorously, and he's convinced that this could solve the crime. But we haven't heard anything specifically from that, and it can take a very long time, a surprisingly long time. I just dealt with a case where DNA testing took months and months and even into years, and then finally the DNA was matched in the database. And that's the other part of that quandary. Even if they can identify and categorize the DNA, they then have to match it to someone for it to have any value. And unless the donor is in the DNA database, that may not happen. They may not be able to match the DNA to an existing person.
0: And it's very conceivable, Charlie, that whoever killed her may be still alive, right?
1: Could be, absolutely. If there are theories that it was a fairly young person, and somebody in their 20s or even 30s would only be in their 60s now, and of course you've got John Ramsey, who's 82, and he's had years of dealing with this, decades. They very well could be. On the other hand, a case like this, when you go past 30 years, you've got a lot of people that you're talking about, that you're looking at, who die. And that just complicates the case that much more.
0: And we're looking at 50 some years on Jimmy Hoffa, Charlie, in crazy stuff, isn't it?
1: That's right. That's right.
0: There was a guilty plea by a Colorado State crime lab technician about manipulating evidence in a number of criminal cases. Did that include the JonBenet Ramsey case?
1: The reports I've seen so far suggest that it does. I don't know that for a fact at this point. I think they're still looking into that because the reports that I've seen say it could impact hundreds of cases. Some of the data was manipulated or omitted from reports. And we don't know how that would affect the JonBenet case, whether it does at all. But her case was one of those, that came before this technician. So they're looking into that currently to see if that impacts it at all. And if it does, how so? What is it something that that would lead to an advancement in the case, a break, or was it just something where some unimportant factor was omitted? And it, at this point, we just don't know. But it's an incredibly disturbing event for the police, especially the police in Colorado, who depend on these technicians and these reports in their efforts to solve hundreds of cases every week.
0: Charlie, if you were to write Who Killed JonBenet Ramsey over again today, would it be different from what you wrote years ago?
1: I think it would. Cyril and I and Dr. Wecht, my co-author, was not only a world-renowned forensic pathologist and I think a genius in the field, but he was also a lawyer. I used to kid him about being an underachiever. We went through the records over and over again.
0: Hold on for a second, Charlie. We're going to hit a little break. We'll come back and let me ask you that question again when we come right back. We're talking with Charlie Bosworth Jr. about the case of JonBenet Ramsey. She would have been 36 years old this week. My God. Here's our first emerging artist, The Illusion Vox from Page, Arizona. Out in the Wildlife is the name of the song.
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8: For the rest of tonight, we're expecting mostly clear skies with a low around 55. We'll have an east wind around 5 miles per hour, becoming calm after midnight. On Monday, a sunny day with a high near 84. Monday night, mostly clear with a low around 61. For Tuesday, a mostly cloudy day with a high near 81. We'll have a west-southwest wind around 7 to 10 miles per hour. Tuesday night, a chance of showers with thunderstorms also possible after 1 a.m. Otherwise, a mostly cloudy evening with a low around 57. Chance of precipitation is around 30%. On Wednesday, a partly sunny day with a high near 78. Wednesday night, patchy fog after 2 a.m. Otherwise, a partly cloudy evening with a low around 53. Thursday, a mostly sunny day with a high near 82. Thursday night, mostly clear with a low around 58. Friday, a mostly sunny day with a high near 84. Friday night, a 20% chance of showers. Otherwise, a partly cloudy evening with a low around 60. I'm Tom Schumacher, WSAU.

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1: We'll take your calls next hour with Charlie Bothorst Jr. as we talk about the case of who killed JonBenet Ramsey. So share some of your thoughts on that story as well. 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

0: And welcome back, George Norrie, along with Charlie Bosworth Jr. We're talking about the book, Who Killed JonBenet Ramsey, as we approach her birth date, which is just in a few days, August 6th. She'd be 36 years old. Charlie, we were talking about your book and if you would change things today based on what you did years ago.
1: I think the book would be different. We concluded, based on all of the records and all of the investigative information that we could compile at the time, and we did this within the first year of her death, so things were still pretty fresh and incomplete. We concluded that it was an inside job. That someone in the family or someone with a close proximity inside the house had to be responsible. We did not find enough evidence to support the intruder theory that somebody got in, such as through the basement window. And by process of elimination, we were convinced that Patsy Ramsey wrote the ransom note. I still tend to believe that that's the case.
0: It was written on her notepaper. And the bizarre thing about all of this, Charlie, and you correct me if I'm wrong, they demanded $118,000, which was John Ramsey's bonus. Who would know that?
1: Exactly. And there were multiple things in the note, the ransom note. There was a phrase, John, use your good Southern common sense. Well, what kidnapper is going to say that? And it sounds like the kind of thing that Patsy Ramsey would say. And at one point in the note, the phrase "and hence" was used. And that's kind of an archaic phrase that you don't hear used very often. And she used it again in her Christmas message the very next year. So there were all those kinds of things. And the handwriting expert that was consulted originally eliminated everybody who he had a sample from except for Patsy. He couldn't say that she did it. He couldn't rule her out. So it just, you know, it was a 3-page note. And the expert said it was written by a right-handed person using their left hand. Block printing, and the expert said it would be excruciating for the left hand to do that and would probably take 30 minutes. Again, it's not the kind of thing a kidnapper does if he's afraid of being discovered at the scene of the crime, using a paper and pen found in the house. So usually kidnappers don't wait to find that in the house where they go to commit the kidnapping. The bonus is another factor. The $118,000, not only is it an oddity because it was John Ramsey's bonus for the year, but kidnappers don't ask for $118,000. They ask for $1 million or $5 million, especially with a wealthy family like this. And so it made no sense at all.
0: And they don't hang around a crime scene, Charlie, writing a note. They get out of there.
1: Exactly. They don't write a 3-page note. The note is usually 2 lines. It starts out by saying that we represent a small faction of international people. It just makes no sense at all. No group of kidnappers calls themselves a small faction. So it's just very strange. We determined, at least in our minds, that all of what happened was beyond the capabilities of Burke Ramsey. While he could have potentially delivered a blow to JonBenet's head if he had some heavy object, everything else is way beyond his capabilities. The garrote that was tied around her neck, and of course the ransom note, are not the kind of things a 9-year-old boy would be capable of. And that left us with John Ramsey. we stopped just short of accusing John Ramsey because we didn't feel that was appropriate. We didn't have evidence proving to our satisfaction. But that was where we left our conclusions about what happened. If I were to look at it today, John Ramsey has done all of the things that an innocent person does. Rather than us sulking away into the corner, into a dark corner somewhere, once he was, once it was clear that he was not going to be charged, and hiding somewhere and thinking, "Oh, I got away with it," he went public. He appeared on interview shows. He wrote a book. He even ran for public office. And he did all kinds of things, and was foremost in efforts to keep the investigation alive. And those are not the kind of things that a guilty person does. So I would have to take all of that into consideration. And plus, I would have to consider the fact that the FBI profiler, John Douglas, who is the father of psychological profiling, for the FBI, and another person I would refer to as a genius, interviewed John Douglas at some length, John Ramsey, I'm sorry, at some length, and concluded that he was not involved, that he was not guilty in his daughter's death. In fact, he said if John Ramsey had anything to do with it, it would be the worst mistake that John Douglas had ever made in his career. He identified, or he profiled the killer as a young, disorganized person who had some familiarity with the Ramsey family, was envious of John Ramsey's success, had some familiarity with their house their lifestyle and their habits, and that is where I kind of differ with Douglas. I've interviewed him. He was instrumental in solving the murder in the second book I wrote, Silent Witness. And I was fortunate enough to spend a half a day with John at his office in Quantico before he retired from the FBI. And he's another man I would have to refer to as a genius. I would never deem to contradict him or to disagree with his opinion. His profile of the potential killer in this case bothers me to some degree, because all of those factors that I just mentioned that he is assigned to the killer would have made him a prime suspect from day one in this case. And I'm sure the police would have been all over that kind of person. They'd have been double checking his alibi, double checking his DNA and his fingerprints on possibly on the ransom note. So I would have thought that, that a person who met John Douglas's profile, would certainly have been, and probably would have come out in the media as a prime suspect. We would be looking at a dramatically different book today. And of course, when we finished the book, we updated it later. But when we finished it the first time, we did not know that the grand jury that was impaneled in the county there in Boulder actually had voted to indict John and Patsy Ramsey on charges of placing their daughter in a dangerous situation and concealing a homicidal death. Alex Hunter, the DA in Boulder, did not prosecute those indictments because he felt there was just not enough evidence. And he said, "I'm not going to take a case into court that's an automatic loser and hold this family up to that." So there were lots and lots of things that we've learned in the 30 years since we wrote the book. But George, it would be a dramatically different book today.
0: And was she apparently killed, Charlie, when the parents and the brother were in the house?
1: Yes. They'd all been at a Christmas party at a friend's house Christmas night. They returned late. In fact, the information we had was that she'd fallen asleep in the car on the way home, and they carried her in and put her in bed in her clothes because they didn't want to wake her up. And
0: obviously she didn't sleep in the basement. She was probably on the second floor somewhere.
1: Right. Absolutely. The story was that they didn't realize what had happened until the next morning when Patsy got up and found the ransom note on the back stairway leading down from their bedrooms to the kitchen, which is, you have to consider whether or not that's actually true or not. There is information that JonBenet's stomach contained undigested pineapple. And it's the kind of material that would have been digested had she eaten it at the party before she came home. It would have been digested by the time she was killed. So there was some theory that she was awake at some point after she got home. That hasn't been proved, it's impossible to apply that to the situation because we just don't know if it's accurate or not. There was one theory that she and Burke were getting a late night snack after they got home, and she took some of his pineapple. He hit her with a mag light that was on the kitchen counter. None of that's been proved, and we never found anything indicating that Burke had any involvement in it at all. And he was the very first person who was completely cleared by the police. They very quickly issued a statement clearing him of any suspicion. And again, he was a 9-year-old little boy.
0: Yeah, poor kid's had to live with this all his life, huh?
1: That's right. That's right. We don't know.

0: You've got the body. Again, another fact, the kidnapper doesn't accidentally kill his victim and leave the body in the house and then write a ransom note. That doesn't make any sense. And you've got the odd situation where sometime after noon, early afternoon, the police asked John Ramsey to take another look around the house to see if he could find anything out of place, anything missing, anything that would be unusual at all to indicate someone had been in the house. And his friend Fleet White, of the Fleet Oil Company, went with him. And Fleet White said that John went directly into this labyrinth of halls and rooms in the basement, went back to this room that had been earmarked to be developed as a rathskeller at some later date, and he pushed open the door that was hard to open. It was sticky, and found JonBenet's body lying on the floor in this little room that was lighted only by a bare bulb on a cord. That's always been something that people pointed to as suspicious on John Ramsey's behalf, that in this huge house, that was the first place he went to look. The police had not checked that door, that room. Reports that I saw said that they had tried to open the door and it was so difficult to open that they assumed that nobody would have opened it during the commission of the crime. So John finds JonBenet's body. He immediately, she had duct tape across her mouth. He immediately pulled the duct tape off. He picked up her body, carried her upstairs, later in the floor in the living room in front of the Christmas tree, again, which is just a heartbreaking image when you think about it. And of course the witnesses said Patsy became hysterical and hugged JonBenet's body. So again, you've got all kinds of violations of potential trace evidence on the body. They did find fibers from Patsy's sweater that she had on the night before and had put on again the morning that when JonBenet was found missing. They did find fibers on JonBenet's body from Patsy's sweater, but that's perfectly normal, not suspicious. And again, if they found fibers from anyone in the family, it wouldn't be suspicious. They lived there. So they're going to be fibers everywhere from their presence. But the crime scene itself was a disaster because the police did not treat it as a crime scene. When they got there, they were responding to a report of a kidnapping. This is not the kind of crime that Boulder, Colorado sees on a regular basis. They allowed family friends to come in to console the Ramseys. The pastor came in, the family's pastor came in, and they were all walking all through the house. So any possibility of finding trace evidence was destroyed. And that was just one of the things that the police did improperly in the first hours after.
1: Stay with us, Charlie. We're going to take a short break and come back and take phone calls with you and chat some more. And I want to ask you again about that $118,000 ransom note. That is still bizarre. Here's our next emerging artist, Charles Andrew Bates from Eden, North Carolina, Flight to Nowhere.
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5: Negotiations. I'm Sue Guzman, Fox News. The United States and Iran planning a new round of peace talks Monday after President Trump called off another attack targeting energy infrastructure. Gulf allies like Saudi Arabia's Crown Prince Mohammed bin Salman reportedly warned him about the escalating conflict, as we hear from Fox's Marianne Rafferty.
6: The president is already touting progress in negotiations, including the apparent reopening of the vital Strait of Hormuz. Trump claims the attack would have been the biggest since World War II. He says Iran asked him to call off the strikes, but Tehran so far has not publicly commented. Trump's decision reportedly came after Saudi Arabia's Crown Prince pushed for de-escalation. The U.S.-Iran ceasefire collapsed last month, disrupting global oil markets, driving up U.S. gas prices, and deepening Iran's economic crisis.
5: New details from police in Twin Falls, Idaho, on the deadly shooting at a fast food restaurant Saturday.
7: The restaurant chain owner confirmed one of the victims was an employee. Police Chief Matthew Hicks did release the name of the shooter and how he died.
8: We can confirm that the suspect, 24-year-old Chad Williams, is deceased from a self-inflicted gunshot wound.
7: Chief Hicks also credited an off-duty Idaho trooper and an armed citizen for engaging the shooter and driving him away from the restaurant before he took his own life. Several victims were injured, some critically. Chief Hicks said it's believed Williams was the only shooter. Gernal Scott, Fox News.
5: Acting Attorney General Todd Blanche announcing Sunday plans to rescind the creation of a $1.8 billion fund designed to compensate those who alleged improper prosecution or targeting by the federal government. This is after two prominent Republicans threatened to block Blanche's confirmation to head the agency. Spokesman for Texas Senator John Cornyn confirmed the agreement Sunday, and a vote is slated for Tuesday. 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
9: 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Just click listen, then swipe right and hear the latest news updates on your time. 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
5: With days to go before the deadline for ending his campaign, Republican Ohio Congressman Max Miller is vowing to keep seeking re-election despite ugly allegations of domestic violence. News Fox's Roger Stern with more.
13: Miller's ex-wife says he poured hot water on her, held a gun to her head, and broke the collarbone of their toddler daughter. But Miller posted a video on social media denying the charges.
14: Understand one thing. Every one of these allegations traces back to a single source, my former wife.
13: Complicating the politics of all this, Miller's former wife happens to be the daughter of Ohio U.S. Senator Bernie Moreno, who now says his ex-son-in-law should not serve in the House of Representatives. A former girlfriend has also accused Miller of abuse. She's former White House Press Secretary Stephanie Grisham. Roger Stern, Fox News.
5: A state of emergency declared in Washington amid widespread wildfires in the West. More than 600 structures have been burned. Latest from Fox's Kevin Cork.
15: Crews there continue to battle massive, fast-moving wildfires, and there are new evacuation orders issued in Spokane where tens of thousands of people have been forced from their homes. Now, officials say about 250,000 acres have already been burned. There are hundreds of structures that have also been destroyed. So far, no deaths or injuries. That's certainly good news. But at least three major fires are currently torching Spokane, being fueled, of course, by high winds and extremely dry conditions.
5: Washington Governor Bob Ferguson says he spoke by phone with President Trump, who promised to make federal resources available. And there is a recall that's been issued now for about 132,000 world-class fireworks Skullstrobe rockets because they can explode prematurely and can create burn and explosion hazards. The fireworks sold at retailers across the country from March 2025 through June 2026 for $12 to $25. Fireworks can be returned to the retailer for a refund. I'm Sue Guzman. 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
16: For the rest of tonight, we're expecting mostly clear skies with a low around 55. We'll have an east wind around 5 miles per hour, becoming calm after midnight. On Monday, a sunny day with a high near 84. Monday night, mostly clear with a low around 61. For Tuesday, a mostly cloudy day with a high near 81. We'll have a west-southwest wind around 7 to 10 miles per hour. Tuesday night, a chance of showers with thunderstorms also possible after 1 a.m. Otherwise, a mostly cloudy evening with a low around 57. Chance of precipitation is around 30%. On Wednesday, a partly sunny day with a high near 78. Wednesday night, patchy fog after 2 a.m. Otherwise, a partly cloudy evening with a low around 53. Thursday, a mostly sunny day with a high near 82. Thursday night, mostly clear with a low around 58. Friday, a mostly sunny day with a high near 84. Friday night, a 20% chance of showers. Otherwise, a partly cloudy evening with a low around 60. I'm Tom Schumacher, WSAU.
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1: This hour we'll take your calls with Charlie Bosworth Jr. about his work, Who Killed JonBenet Ramsey? She would have been 36 years old this week. Wow, it's truly remarkable. We'll be back in a moment with your calls and more on Coast to Coast AM. Do you really want another summer like last summer, barely sleeping because you were too hot at night? 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

0: And welcome back, George Norrie, along with Charlie Bosworth Jr. His book is called Who Killed JonBenet Ramsey? Charlie, I got to say, the bizarre part about all this for me is this ransom note with the $118,000 bonus money figure in there. I mean, not a lot of people would know that he made $118,000 in a bonus. Maybe people from his company? What do you think?
1: Oh, you're exactly right, George. And that's one of the things that everybody has seized on in terms of who could have written the note. John Ramsey was known to be a wealthy man, had lived in a much larger than average house in a really nice neighborhood in Boulder, and was reported to be worth $18 to $20 million. And for a kidnapper to request $118,000 is just absurd. And as you said, there would be a small circle of people who knew the amount of his bonus. The bookkeeping process at the company that he ran his own software company from which he'd made his money. There would be people there that would know, but it wouldn't be a large group. That would be something that would be very private. The CEO's bonus would not be something that was let out so it could be chatted about in the hallways at the office. It's so bizarre that it leads you to conclude that it had to be somebody very, very close to the family or in the family to know that number. It's an odd number. It's not like they guessed at 200,000.
0: Right.
1: And that was the right number, or 100,000. It was $118,000. That's just not anywhere close to the kind of number a kidnapper would use, or that somebody trying to act like a kidnapper would come up with if they didn't already know.
0: Could it have been somebody at the bank he banks at?
1: Possibly. Obviously, he had to negotiate the check. It may have been a direct deposit. So somebody was aware of that. And I'm sure that everybody who came in contact with that number was investigated, if not immediately, in the months and certainly the years after she died. And of course, you know, banks have all kinds of safeguards against the release of it, that kind of information. That kind of would violate the financial privacy of any of their customers. It's one of the remarkable factors, again, that just makes this such a maddening mystery. How would that number come to be used?
0: Is the investigation still open in Boulder?
1: Yes, it is. The chief of police there, Stephen Redfern, usually puts out an annual update. I haven't seen anything since he put one out at the end of 2025. And all he can say is that it remains open, that they're investigating every unfinished piece of business, that they're looking into all of the possible DNA evidence. They always ask for anyone who knows anything at all to call in and give them the information. They talk about the case being open and that it's acted on in some way almost daily. There's after 30 years, there's only so much that they can be looking at.
0: So the version is somebody breaks a basement window, crawls into the house, comes through the basement, goes upstairs, wherever the poor little child is, finds her, drags her down to the basement, does these heinous things and she dies, and then leaves a note?
1: Well, that's pretty much what you have to believe if you accept the intruder theory. I've stood over that basement window, which is covered on the outside. It's covered by a metal grate. And the window well is not very big. I'm 6 foot, 200 pounds, and I would have a hard time getting through that window myself. And I saw many reports that said that the window actually appeared to have been broken. One of the panes of the window was broken, but it appeared to have been broken from the inside, that there was glass on the outside of the window, suggesting that it was broken, that there were spider webs and cobwebs and everything in the window well that hadn't been disturbed by someone crawling in and out. There was a suitcase under the window, ostensibly to give somebody a lift to get out the window again. So you have that, but the you have to understand a little bit about the house. The house was a very nice house. I would call it kind of a Tudor design with the very high peaked front gable over the front door. It was not a huge house, but they built onto the back of it a three-story addition that was indeed huge. Probably doubled, if not more than doubled, the amount of space in the house. And the basement in that area has been described as a labyrinth, that the hallways go all different directions, and you go down this hallway and there's two rooms, and you go down, you turn and go down another hallway and there's a room down there. You'd have to, it would be difficult to find your way around the basement, especially in the dark. The garrote that was around her neck, the rope that was twisted around her neck, the handle that was used to twist the garrote was a broken piece from a paintbrush that was in Patsy's art kit in the basement. So again, that's another thing that ties it to the house. So you've got all of these factors that weigh, in our judgment, weighed against the idea of somebody coming into the house and committing this. I've learned never to say never. And if John Douglas is correct, you know, it's somebody who had enough familiarity with the house and the family to pull that off. If I remember right, Douglas said the person he profiled did not intend to sexually abuse her or to kill her, but his goal was to financially embarrass her father. You can make of that what you will. It's kind of an odd analysis. You're looking at not all of these factors that would have to be successfully accomplished without waking somebody up. Now, the bedrooms were in the second and third floor of the addition on the back of the house.
0: So somebody had to know where they were going, I think, to find
1: right.
0: You don't stumble around at night with people sleeping,
1: right,
0: looking for somebody. You know where you're going.
1: Right. And JonBenet's bedroom was far enough away from her parents' bedroom that promoters of the intruder theory said that somebody could have gone into her bedroom and taken her and kept her quiet enough to get out without waking up the parents, which again is kind of hard to believe, but that has to fit in with the intruder theory.
0: Might there have been some sicko, Charlie, that saw her at one of these beauty pageants or something like that?
1: That's always been a thing that was looked at. The Ramseys caught a lot of criticism over JonBenet's participation in the beauty pageants. Some of the outfits that she wore, and they were all custom made, very expensive sequins and
0: the makeup
1: feathers.
0: The makeup and the lipstick,
1: yeah,
0: and
1: absolutely.
0: All that stuff.
1: Hairstyles. Like Cyril said originally, she looked like she was 6 going on 25. And she took dance lessons, she took voice lessons, and was a pretty successful participant from what I've understood. I've had different reports on whether she enjoyed that or not. You know, her mother was a beauty queen. Her mother was a Miss North Carolina, I believe. as a young woman. And some people said she was kind of pushing her daughter into that same kind of role. But Patsy said repeatedly that JonBenet loved it, that she had great fun doing it. She loved the pageants and getting together with all of the other girls and the performing. But they're, I know they've looked into that repeatedly to see if there was somebody who showed up at a lot of those beauty pageants for less than appropriate reasons. That's certainly one of the things, you know, one of the things that Cyril said that made him think that we could look at John Ramsey was that Patsy Ramsey was undergoing serious treatment for ovarian cancer. She would go to Baltimore and have this chemical cocktail applied, and then come home and go into the hospital in Denver so that they could treat the side effects of the chemical, of the chemotherapy. And it was brutal. It was a very debilitating process. And, you know, Cyril said it would not be beyond reason to think that that a grown man might turn to a daughter under these circumstances for some kind of sexual gratification under those circumstances. I'm certainly not saying that's true, and I would never, this in today's world especially, say that was a suspicion that I held against John Ramsey.
0: Well, he ended up suing CBS, did he not, and got some kind of settlement for that?
1: Right, he did. And there was never any evidence of John doing anything inappropriate. He had a daughter and a son from his first marriage, and the daughter said repeatedly that he was never anything but a loving, appropriate father her whole life. So, you know, it's just, it's in retrospect, it's just very difficult for me to believe that he is he's a potential suspect at all.
0: Charlie, we'll take calls here in a second. One more question about the note. Can you determine from the note whether she was dead before or after it was written?
1: The note doesn't tell you that. The note threatens to kill her if the parents disobey the instructions in the note. So there's that. But by the same token, if sexual abuse, she was being sexually abused at the time of her death, the medical analysis confirms that. If the point of the kidnapping note is to try to deflect suspicion away from a sexual abuse case, you know, then it happens after she's dead. You know, the note says if the parents talk to the police, your daughter dies. If you don't follow our instructions, your daughter dies. In fact, a lot of the verbiage was almost taken verbatim from a movie about a kidnapping when the kidnapper calls the parents and leaves that kind of message. So somebody had seen a movie that affected the way they wrote the note.
0: Was the plan, do you think, to kidnap her and take her through that broken window?
1: Well, yeah, exactly. That's why we don't think it was intended to be a kidnapping. And it doesn't make sense that somebody broke into I think it's unlikely that somebody broke into the house to sexually abuse her.
0: And she was not abused. Is that correct? She was not abused.
1: No, she was. She was. Yes, there. White blood cells respond to the vicinity of the body that has been offended, has been violated, and there were white blood cells present sexually, vaginally, at the time she died. And Cyril said she had not been raped, but she had been molested.
0: That's a horrible story. Let's go to the calls. Let's go to Andy in Carson, California. Andy, go ahead.
2: George, you're a great patriot. We really appreciate you.
0: Thank you.
2: For your guest, I believe that there are several factors that have to be taken in consideration as a non-professional looking at this very closely. Number one, the 911 call that was made by somebody in that house within 24 hours, just before the young girl had been murdered, number one. Number two, there's a detective, the lady detective that was the first one on the scene that was later removed from the case. She says in the video that can be seen on YouTube that she knew she was in the presence of the perpetrator, the murderer. And the way John Ramsey behaved, very nonchalant, he was checking on his mail. The man was so well composed, it was like, how could anybody who loves his beloved daughter, a child, a young kid like that, doesn't react, doesn't show nothing. Not that it can't happen. Some people are that way. But that's number two. Number three, why would somebody put a ransom note that would be found by the police and have the child still in the home not taken out if it was a ransom? But let's say it was an inside job. How could they leave the remains of the poor little child in the home and expect to get away with that?
1: Well, those are all excellent questions. There was a 911 call from the house during a Christmas party a few days before Jomini died. It was considered, I think the police responded, it was considered to be perhaps a prank by a kid or something like that. But there was nothing, there was no reason for the call that the police could learn that they were aware of. And it seems like maybe just something, maybe one of the kids picked up the phone and dialed 911. I don't believe there was anything recorded by the police from the call, but it was made from the house and they responded. Your second question about, why would the body be, about the police officer. Yes, she did say that she was convinced that John Ramsey was guilty because of his conduct. And I think she even said she could see it in his eyes, which is, you've got to be pretty perceptive to be able to claim that. But John is a very calm, low-key, laid-back person. And he always has been. And even when he talked about being furious, he never showed that kind of emotion.
0: Charlie, we'll let you react to the last part of his question when we come back, and we'll take final calls. And also, I'm going to ask you a question if a polygraph test was administered to anybody. Here's our next emerging artist, Whiskey Child from New York, Snowy White Mountains, the name of the song.
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9: For the rest of tonight, we're expecting mostly clear skies with a low around 55. We'll have an east wind around 5 miles per hour becoming calm after midnight. On Monday, a sunny day with a high near 84. Monday night, mostly clear with a

0: Chance of precipitation is around 30%. On Wednesday, a partly sunny day with a high near 78. Wednesday night, patchy fog after 2 a.m. Otherwise, a partly cloudy evening with a low around 53. Thursday, a mostly sunny day with a high near 82. Thursday night, mostly clear with a low around 58. Friday, a mostly sunny day with a high near 84. Friday night, a 20% chance of showers. Otherwise, a partly cloudy evening with a low around 60. I'm Tom Schumacher, WSAU.
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2: Next hour, Dane Wigington joins us to talk about climate engineering on Coast to Coast. 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

0: And welcome back, George Norrie, along with Charlie Boswith Jr., as we talk about his work, Who Killed JonBenet Ramsey? The other question from Andy in Carson, California, Charlie, was, why leave the body down there? Why not just grab it and run?
1: Well, of course, that's the key to the whole kidnapping question. Who tries to commit a kidnapping and leaves the body behind? It's kind of hard to collect a ransom when they've got the body. And so that's another one of the aspects of it that just doesn't make any sense.
0: Yeah.
1: And I think you said, you know, it would have been extremely difficult to take that body out of that window, on the back of the house, even if they had tried. So, again, that's, an aspect to this case that is so confounding.
0: Did anybody involved in this case undergo a polygraph test?
1: That's another kind of controversial aspect. The Ramseys were requested by the police and the FBI to take a polygraph, and they negotiated over it for a long time. And the Ramseys and their attorneys would never accept any of the polygraph examiners that the police and the FBI wanted to administer the test. So they never worked it out with the authorities. However, the Ramseys did take polygraph tests administered by an expert retained by their attorneys. So it was a private test with an expert that the attorneys chose. And the results were that they showed no sign of deception to any of the questions. But a cynic would say, what would you expect the expert that you hired to say?
0: They should have at least to corroborate the police, get another polygraph test from them and compare it with theirs.
1: Right, sure. That's one of the things that everybody has always said, that the Ramseys did not do the kinds of things that everybody would expect the parents of a murdered child to do. They didn't do the things in the beginning, and they didn't really do it over the long term. But they submitted to interviews at the house that first day, but they weren't done appropriately by the police department. And then after that, once they lawyered up, they would not submit to interviews for months and months. I can't even remember how long it was before they finally agreed to go to the police headquarters and submit to interviews. It was a long time. It may have been more than a year or two.
0: Wow.
1: That's one of the things that people have criticized the Ramseys for. And I had somebody ask me recently if that was an indication of guilt on their part. And I said, no, not necessarily. It could indeed be an indication of them responding to the advice of their attorneys. You know, they were told by a family friend in the very first day or two that they were going to be suspects in this case, and that they should get legal counsel immediately to help them deal with that suspicion, deal with the police, which is what they did. And they were represented by one of the top defense attorneys in the state, Lynn Wood, and he kept a very tight lid on the Ramseys in terms of any discussion with the police, any kind of public comment or anything like that. And a lot of people have said that's just not the way they would expect people to act if they were trying to find out who killed their daughter.
0: Back to the phones, Ruth in Maryland to get us going. Go ahead, Ruthie.
2: Hi, George and Charlie. Thank you for taking my call. And Charlie, I've heard before about you said that you think it might be an inside job. And I've heard that some people think that it could have possibly been a friend of theirs that they were trying to protect. And I've also heard that it could have possibly been the Santa Claus that they hired, which I think was a friend of theirs. And Santa Claus would have been able to come up and take her out of her room without any noise. So anyway, have you investigated that part of it, Charlie? Thank you.
0: And I'm not sure Santa Claus would have been able to fit through that window, though, Charlie.
1: At the Christmas party they had some days before Christmas, a friend of theirs did dress up as Santa Claus. And I know he was investigated deeply by the police. I tried to find him. In fact, when I was out there, there'd been a snowstorm, and he lived up in the mountains outside of Boulder. And I took my rental car up in the snow, and I found his house, but there was no one home. He was investigated completely and thoroughly. And I don't think there was any continuing suspicion about him. Whether or not it was a friend of the family that they were trying to protect, that's another theory. I would say that based on John Ramsey's recent comments, I would find it hard to believe that he would protect anyone who had done this. One of the theories was that Patsy was responsible for JonBenet's death, that she flew into a rage over a continuous bedwetting by JonBenet and had thrown her against the wall and inflicted the head injury. One of the original detectives from Boulder wrote a book with that theory in it. I don't see that. It doesn't fit with the facts that I'm aware of. The problem is at this point, the potential field of criminals who committed this is wide open. We've been able to narrow it down very, very little. We started out saying we thought it was an inside job, but could it have been a friend who knew the family and knew the house well enough to pull it off? Okay, perhaps it was. Was it an intruder? There have been very, very experienced detectives, including the retired detective from Denver, I believe he was, Lou Smith, who was completely convinced that it was an intruder. I was never impressed with his investigation, but he certainly had the credentials. He had solved many, many murder cases. You've got just kind of a wide open field right now. And almost any theory, can find a foothold, in the facts.
0: Charlie, do we know where Patsy's notepaper, which was used to write the ransom on with a Sharpie, was located for the person to get it?
1: What I heard was that it was on a kitchen counter, I think by a telephone.
0: Somebody would actually have a dead body in the basement, would go upstairs and look for paper, knowing people right. were in the house. I don't get that. I don't get that.
1: We never did either. And that's why the whole intruder kidnapper thing never rang true with us. The note itself was just impossible to deal with. But the very, very act of finding the paper and pen in the house and then writing the note and then leaving the pad, behind, once the note was written, it's just remarkable to the extent of being absurd.
0: And again, that number, $118,000, his bonus.
1: Yeah.
0: It's bizarre. I wonder if we had him on the show today, I would ask John Ramsey, did you brag about your bonus to anybody? Employees, workers, friends, anybody who would know that figure? That would be one of my first questions to him.
1: That's a reasonable question. From what I do know about John Ramsey, my answer would be that would be very unlikely. He was a private person. Even at work, I interviewed a guy who had known him from their early days in the training program. I forget whether it was Xerox. It was one of the large corporate training programs that right. they were in together. And years later, this guy was out of work, and he called John, and John hired him to work for John's company. But he said that the John that he dealt with at John's company was an entirely different person. He was he kept to himself. He was not very friendly or outgoing with the employees. And so it just strikes me that John Ramsey would be unlikely to discuss something as personal as his bonus.
0: Lewis in Pennsylvania. Go ahead, Lewis.
3: Well, George, thank you for taking my call. I have a few comments and a question for Charlie, and I'll hang up.
0: Sure. All right.
3: Yeah, I don't know the exact timeline, Charlie, but I think it's very suspicious. I guess the Ramseys called 911 or something, and the son was supposedly talking in the background. You know, if he was asleep, he was asleep, but that makes me think if they can't find the daughter, your first instinct as a parent is going to be, how's our son doing? And another thing is they invited all the friends over to the house. They destroyed the whole crime scene as far as evidence is concerned. They sent him out with his friend to find the body. The police should have never done that. They should have kept everybody in the room. The fact that him and her would not be interrogated separately. But I think the whole thing is disgraceful. You know, people call up on the show with some wild stories. I believe more likely that a spaceship full of purple Teletubbies eating M&M's kidnapped somebody than their story. But getting off the thing a little, what was a detective down there in Colorado at the time, Colorado Springs. His name was Lieutenant Joe Kenda. He had a TV show. I'd love to hear what he had to say about this case. I don't know if you ever know, but my one question for you, Charlie, was, supposedly there was some young man in that area that had a lot of, was really troubled or something. And I guess the police looked at him and they found him dead in a junkyard or something. And you can elaborate. Thank you, George.
0: All right. Thank you, Lewis. Appreciate it. Do you know anything about that, Charlie? Have we lost Charlie? I think we might have. Okay, he may be gone. Let's go to Mark in West of the Rockies in Roseville. We're looking for Charlie.
4: Oh, okay.

0: that somebody's in their house.
1: Well, then you know a little dog would be a yappy, that's for sure. Next up, let's go to Frank in San Francisco. Frank, go for it.
2: Yeah, hi. I remember the articles 30 years ago. They said that this little girl was put in the baby beauty contest. You know, they would
1: put
2: a little tiara on her head and dress her up with lipstick and so forth. So the parents were definitely abusive to this child. Like my daughter, she's an adult now, but I would have never in a million years entered her into a beauty contest, whatever the prize would be. Let them be little kids, not dress them up like some older adult. So the parents should have been under tremendous suspicion for allowing their child to be abused like that. And also, if I could just add, remember the Lindbergh baby? They accidentally killed the child and then came up with this ransom BS to leave the good general pilot, let him go. And it's never been proven about the Lindbergh baby, but most people think that they accidentally, killed the baby and then came up with the kidnapping story to cover their tracks, you know?
1: Well, let me tell you, Frank, in terms of the beauty pageant stuff, it was strange. It's unusual. And a little overdone, I think. They had that poor little girl dressed up. If you go on Wikipedia, they've got a picture of JonBenet Ramsey with her hair all done up and makeup and stuff. And I would never do that to a little kid either. Let's go to Pamela in New Jersey. Pamela, go ahead. We got about a minute for you.
3: Okay. You're mentioning of a bank. I remember when I used to deliver my work check, and there was a teller who would always compare my check with her daughter, who worked for the same company, and she was actually jealous, like, why didn't her daughter make that much? And I said, well, I've been working there for years, and your daughter's only been working there a little while. And I stopped going to that bank. It was very creepy, and I'm wondering if it could be, like you said, a connection to the bank knowing about his bonus, the $118,000.
1: You're right about that. That's the weird part about all of this, and my gut tells me there's something strange about that. Here's our final emerging artist, Thomas Shearer from Clearwater, Florida.
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2: More talks are set. I'm Ted Lindner, Fox News. The U.S. and Iran planning a new round of peace talks on Monday after President Trump called off another attack targeting energy infrastructure. Gulf allies like Saudi Arabia's Crown Prince Mohammed bin Salman reportedly warned him about the escalating conflict. Fox's Marion Rafferty with more for us this morning.
3: The president is already touting progress in negotiations, including the apparent reopening of the vital Strait of Hormuz. Trump claims the attack would have been the biggest since World War II. He says Iran asked him to call off the strikes, but Tehran so far has not publicly commented. Trump's decision reportedly came after Saudi Arabia's crown prince pushed for de-escalation. The U.S.-Iran ceasefire collapsed last month, disrupting global oil markets, driving up U.S. gas prices and deepening Iran's economic crisis.
2: Meantime, police in Twin Falls, Idaho have identified the gunman they say shot and killed two people and injured seven at a fast food restaurant on Saturday.
4: The restaurant chain owner confirmed one of the victims was an employee. Police Chief Matthew Hicks did release the name of the shooter and how he died.
5: We can confirm that the suspect, 24-year-old Chad Williams, is deceased from a self-inflicted gunshot wound.
4: Chief Hicks also credited an off-duty Idaho trooper and an armed citizen for engaging the shooter and driving him away from the restaurant before he took his own life. Several victims were injured, some critically. Chief Hicks said it's believed Williams was the only shooter. Gernal Scott, Fox News.
2: No word on what prompted the shooting. And Monday night's Powerball jackpot now up to at least $748 million after no one hit the big prize Saturday night. Makes it the largest jackpot so far this year. If you go for a single cash payout, you'd get $325 million from tonight's drawing. Good luck. 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
2: The countdown is on to the Major League Baseball trade deadline today at 6 p.m. East. Fox's Greg Thompson tells us what to be on the lookout for.
8: The big domino fell late Saturday night, with the Detroit Tigers sending arguably the best pitcher in baseball, Tarek Skubal, to the Los Angeles Dodgers. And that leaves the Chicago Cubs, Milwaukee Brewers, and Atlanta Braves among the list of contenders that are still looking for starting pitching, with plenty of options still out there. As for bullpen arms, it does look like the San Diego Padres want to keep closer Mason Miller. And while a bunch of relievers will almost definitely get dealt, the other biggest moves will probably involve hitters. Reports are that the Baltimore Orioles could be willing to trade all-star catcher Adley Rutschman, while the San Francisco Giants are just about guaranteed to move three-time batting champion Luis Arraez. Greg Thompson, Fox News.
2: Thousands of families have evacuated as fast-moving wildfires ripped through eastern Washington state, and the National Guard is joining the fight.
9: It's a tragedy what we're seeing over there. I think when the sun sets and the sun rises in the morning, I think we're going to be in shock to see some of the scenes that that emerge out of there.
2: Washington National Guard General Gent Wiles on Fox News. Fires burning in Oregon and Washington State. Three major fires burning around Spokane, destroying at least 600 structures. threatening others and leaving thousands without power. Got some leftover fireworks from the 4th of July stashed away. Well, be careful. There's a recall out for about 132,000 world-class fireworks, skull strobe rockets. It's because they can explode prematurely, and that could create burn and explosion hazards. The fireworks were sold at retailers across the country from March 2025 through June 2026 for $12 to $25. No injuries or incidents have been reported. And investigators in the Nancy Guthrie case reportedly ignored the blood on the porch of the home of the missing 84-year-old at the start of the investigation, thinking it was unrelated to the case. The Wall Street Journal reporting investigators allowed a series of reporters and influencers onto the scene during the early days of the probe. I'm Ted Lindner. This is Fox News.
10: For the rest of tonight, we're expecting mostly clear skies with a low around 55. We'll have an east wind around 5 miles per hour, becoming calm after midnight. On Monday, a sunny day with a high near 84. Monday night, mostly clear with a low around 61. For Tuesday, a mostly cloudy day with a high near 81. We'll have a west-southwest wind around 7 to 10 miles per hour. Tuesday night, a chance of showers with thunderstorms also possible after 1 a.m. Otherwise, a mostly cloudy evening with a low around 57. Chance of precipitation is around 30%. On Wednesday, a partly sunny day with a high near 78. Wednesday night, patchy fog after 2 a.m. Otherwise, a partly cloudy evening with a low around 53. Thursday, a mostly sunny day with a high near 82. Thursday night, mostly clear with a low around 58. Friday, a mostly sunny day with a high near 84. Friday night, a 20% chance of showers. Otherwise, a partly cloudy evening with a low around 60. I'm Tom Schumacher, WSAU.

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1: And welcome back to Coast, geoengineering, climate change, what's it all about? 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

0: And welcome back, George Norrie, along with Dane Wigington, environmental activist, public speaker, the lead researcher and founder of geoengineeringwatch.org. That's a platform focused on climate engineering, weather modification, atmospheric spraying, and related environmental impacts. His work centers on the argument that covert geoengineering programs are contributing to extreme weather patterns, ecosystem damage, and public health risks. His website is geoengineeringwatch.org, linked up at coasttocoastam.com. Dane, welcome back. How have you been?
1: Good to see you, old friend. We go back for quite a while now. Long time no speak.
0: We sure do. What is happening with these fires in France, Spokane, Washington? They're all over the world. What's going on, Dane?
1: Yeah, they are. Let's cut to the chase on that and dive into a very ominous scenario. A U.S. military document, 140 pages long, stamped secret on the top of every single page. It was posted online at some point. We found it. It's titled Forest Fires as a Military Weapon. And here's the interesting part about what you just stated, George. Let me name some of the countries, some of the primary countries named in that study, U.S. military study about how to prepare a forest to burn with maximum intensity. Preparation that is exactly what we see happening. The atmospheric aerosol dispersions, the alteration of the hydrological cycle. And here's some of the countries named as primary study sites in that U.S. military document. First, let's start with Spokane, Washington. How about that? There's only about a dozen and a half sites named in the U.S. L.A. was three sites in L.A. was one, right where the Palisades fire. Spokane, Washington was named. Spain is named. France is named. Greece is named. Turkey is named. There's fires blazing in all of those locations right now. Minnesota's named. Florida's named. Shasta County, California, my neck of the woods. You might remember the car fire intensity a few years ago. So here's the point. Why in the world would the U.S. military even study these exact locations? Is it just a coincidence that they're on fire? What's going on behind the curtain? This isn't a Democrat-Republican issue. I want to make that clear. We're simply saying that whoever's pulling the strings, this is quite damning. And the history of weather warfare is not a matter of speculation or theory or hypothesis. George, you know it's a historical record, right?
0: Exactly. Exactly.
1: Shouldn't we be concerned?
0: Did this report come out before some of these fires even occurred?
1: Yes. It goes way back. It goes back decades. And do we not know that those in power make plans decades in advance? And in the case of the wildfires, I want to stress a couple things, George. First, I want to clarify that climate engineering is not localized, publicized cloud seeding. That is a completely different animal. That is to compare an ant to an elephant. So, George, you've heard of all the localized cloud seeding operations. We hear about it all the time, right?
0: Sure.
1: That is not climate engineering. That is simply a distraction that has virtually no meaning against the backdrop of climate intervention operations that are mathematically 100,000 times greater. So if we look at the preparation for some of these areas, we know that these operations are more effective at cutting off precipitation than even augmenting it. George, I think we've talked about in the past Project Popeye in Vietnam, U.S. military weather modification operations.
0: Right, we have. Tell us a little bit more about that for new people, Dane.
1: Historical record. U.S. military so successful at controlling precipitation over Vietnam that by the 70s, the InMod treaties were passed in 1976, the environmental modification treaties, forbidding countries from using weather modification in wartime, but not over their own countries or their own populations, and not that anybody pays attention to any of these treaties anyway. And let's give an example of that precipitation augmentation. George, do you remember a couple of years ago in Dubai when they got 2 years worth of rain in about 6 hours?
0: It was unbelievable. They never get that kind of rain.
1: Nope, it wiped them out. And first, about 5 days before that, Dubai announced they were going to ditch the dollar as a currency. And we recorded Geoengineering Watch.org. We recorded NASA satellite imagery of the Persian Gulf directly off the coast of Dubai the day before this event and the day of. And there were frequency transmission signatures in the clouds. It is very shockingly visible, inarguable. It's a harbinger sign of atmospheric operations going on. And even, George, do you remember when that event first happened that there was some admission that there was climate modification involved, and they walked that back. Do you remember that?
0: I do.
1: So it's not surprised, because the liability issues are off the scale, absolutely off the scale. And by the way, your listeners, I want them to know, I don't want them to believe anything I say. I want them to look at these documents. They can look at this document in its entirety at geoengineeringwatch.org. We titled it Wildfires as a Military Weapon, and they can search that. The important sections are already highlighted in yellow. So we don't say it at geoengineeringwatch.org if we can't back it up. That document's there for everyone to see and examine.
0: A few years ago, Dane, the Chinese hosted the Olympics, and somebody asked somebody in China, what are you going to do about the weather in case the weather's not good for us? And they said, don't worry about the weather. We control it.
1: Exactly. Thank you for bringing that up. And let's go to the other side of the spectrum on that, by the way, because China made another admission that in 2009, and your listeners can look this up too, please search Chinese scientist engineer snowstorm. The Chinese government announced they were chemically nucleating cloud moisture to chemically create snowstorms. And once they did a couple billion dollars worth of damage to Beijing, the population wasn't happy and they decided not to talk about it anymore. We know if they can do it, we can clearly do it, have been doing it. So on engineering snowstorms, George, have you seen how radically the temperatures fluctuate in places? I mean, literally, let's go back to 4th of July, George. You remember the intensity of the heat in D.C., right?
0: Oh, it was huge.
1: So we had a heat index. It wasn't officially announced. A heat index is the feels-like temperature. All official sources are lying about the true heat index temperature. So in D.C., it was the 4th of the, or the 5th. The heat index was 127.8. That's 104 degrees, I believe, with its 53% humidity. We recorded it. 128 degrees. Let's add this. Let's weave this all into the chemical snowstorms. Same day in Montana, 3 feet of snow. Parts of Montana, a July snowstorm, 3 feet of snow. The week before that in Montana, it was record high triple digits. And the week after that, 3 feet of chemical snow. Montana shattered their all-time record high, 115-degree ambient temperature in Montana the week after a freak flash summer snowstorm with 3 feet of snow in some of the higher elevations. Does that sound natural to you?
0: Not in the least.
1: Not in the least. So, George, do you remember the blizzard in New Orleans, January 21st, 2025? Remember that?
0: I don't remember that one. What happened there?
1: Do you remember hearing about the blizzard in New Orleans? Literally, the first time in recorded history, a blizzard in New Orleans. It was the first day of the new administration coming in, January 21st, 2025. New Orleans and the Gulf Coast in Florida had blizzards. You may remember that. I'm sure your listeners might remember that. What didn't they tell us? Well, there was a blizzard in New Orleans and blizzards along the Gulf Coast in January. It was above freezing and raining throughout the Arctic. Nobody told us about that. So what we're saying at geoengineeringwatch.org is we have a whole lot of look here, don't look there. And so there's a very strong, in addition to weather warfare with climate engineering operations, which is a core component because this is the crown jewel weapon of the controllers, a weapon with which they can, have been, and will continue to manipulate populations and then blame nature. And that's what we have occurring. But there's a psychological aspect. No matter how hot it gets, if they can engineer a snowstorm in these freak flash chemical cool down conditions, and we know they're using chemical ice nucleating elements because we're testing that precipitation and we have the patents for these processes, but people tend to forget about the record heat that was the day before. Does that make sense?
0: Crazy times. What was it, Dane, that first got you interested in geoengineering?
1: Well, this is the last thing I wanted to spend 20 plus years of my life doing. I was comfortably retired. I worked for Bechtel Power Corporation in my youth. I was a licensed contractor in California and Arizona. I wanted to get out of the smoggy Southern California my whole life. Finally got to Northern California, built an off-grid home with solar, wind, and hydro in the middle of the wilderness in the east side of Lake Shasta, Northern California. And no sooner did I complete this project, which, by the way, was the cover article for the world's largest RE magazine, Renewable Energy. So I completed this project. My solar PV system, a huge system, was producing half the design output. I knew something was wrong. It was from solar obscuration. It's because the skies were not clear. And I began to research the subject of geoengineering, climate engineering. Stated purpose for your listeners, George: solar radiation management, stratospheric aerosol geoengineering. Those are the terms, those are the science terms for what some people call chemtrails. And we don't use that term because if you try to introduce this issue with that term, people go online, they find conspiracy theory and hoax, and they stop researching. And that's a mistake. So I found mountains of data on stratospheric aerosol geoengineering, spraying the sky with light scattering particles, very toxic particles. I knew I was losing huge amounts of solar. I decided to start testing my rain. If it's in the rain, it's in the air column, which means it's coming from above. And I found, starting with the primary element of aluminum, nanoparticles, in my rain tests, every test was worse than the last. What was I to do, George? This bioavailable freeform aluminum is toxic to all life, period. It's in every breath we take. What was I to do, George, but to dedicate my life to this battle?
0: Were you baffled originally on why it was even in there?
1: Well, again, initially I was not sure how I could be losing so much of my solar PV uptake from whatever these milky dispersions were on certain days. But once I began to research the climate engineering issue and found the primary patents, Welsbach Seeding for Reduction of Global Warming is one. There's hundreds of patents. They're all posted at geoengineeringwatch.org. Your listeners can search those as well. Search geoengineeringwatch.org, extensive list of patents, and they can comb through them themselves. But upon finding these, I feared that I might find this in my rain. I didn't want to, but I did. And isn't it interesting, George, that California water quality stopped testing for aluminum in their drinking water sources in 2002? Isn't that interesting?
0: Dane, would you say most geoengineering is being done for very nefarious purposes instead of for the good of mankind?
1: Most definitely. There's no benevolence in these operations, absolutely none. And George, about the climate science community, it's not that they have failed the public because of their lack of courage, their lack of willingness to admit to this elephant in the sky. They have absolutely betrayed not just the public at large, but life on Earth by not disclosing that these operations are not just proposals, because we have the whole global climate science community saying, it's really bad. Climate's imploding rapidly. We need to put jets in the sky to spray these particles. But, oh, that's not what you're seeing. It would look just like that, they say. All the effects would be exactly what we see. Disruption of the hydrological cycle, the diminishment of the ozone layer, and complete contamination of everything on the surface. But then they say, but that's not really what that is. It would look just like that, but that's not what that is. And governments, George, are also betraying all of us. I don't care what their political stripe is. All of them are betraying every single human being on this planet. It's not just our government. Governments around the globe are actively or passively participating.
0: Dane, who first came up with the idea of geoengineering?
1: We know that they were beta testing, George, in World War II. And George, I'm sure you've seen, most people are aware of the massive trails left behind, for example, the B-17s, right?
0: Oh, huge, yeah.
1: So we assume that's just normal condensation, right? Well, we really hit gold with the military archives. We found film footage. It's posted in our groundbreaking documentary, The Dimming. That is the standard on this issue. We have interviews with former U.S. Air Force generals, former Canadian Minister of Defense, former government scientists, over 26 million views on YouTube and counting in spite of social media censorship, available for free on the homepage of geoengineeringwatch.org. But for our film, The Dimming, we found in military archives footage of B-17s flying in formation, one filming the others above them, some leaving massive plumes, others leaving none. And the one directly above the plane filming had a huge plume wing to wing that shuts off instantly as if it was cut with a knife. Did the plane fall out of the sky? Did it fall out of formation? No, it was clearly a dispersion. And we know they would have been beta testing because these programs were first deployed immediately after World War II. And there's a number of names involved. Some people want to give credit to one individual or another, but we know from government documents, presidential documents, which are posted at geoengineeringwatch.org, there was about a dozen governmental agencies involved in one form or another, compartmentalized. In fact, George, your listeners can go to geoengineeringwatch.org and search the documents section. They can find documents, for example, like an 800-page U.S. Senate document, important sections highlighted already so you don't have to trudge through the whole thing, that specifically outlines intergovernmental cooperation, for example, between, quote, otherwise hostile nations because of the cross-border ramifications. How about that, George? Working together behind the curtain.
0: Was it primarily done then for warlike features?
1: Well, again, it's all about power and control, but there are many layers to this. So as I mentioned before, you have the weather warfare component. They can cause flash droughts, flash floods. George, you see all the baseball and softball size hail falling all the time
0: now? It's huge, yeah.
1: That's chemical ice nucleation, period. Your listeners, search, if they want to see the extreme of that, search Lake Michigan ice balls, 75-pound ice balls on the shores of Lake Michigan. Now, they didn't fall from the sky at 75 pounds, but when the same type of chemically nucleated material like baseball and softball size hail falls into a lake that's being coated with these materials, it builds up around that core. And you have to see these pictures to believe it. So we have, again, their ability to crush crops, for example, to cut off water to nations. Let's take Iran. George, you may have heard, we may have talked about it in the past, but the leaders of Iran, and this is, I'm citing facts. This is not about siding with any nation or their culture or their government. I'm citing facts. So have we been waging war against Iran for decades? Yes. We have the Iranian government going back many years on the floor of the UN, on film, on the record, stating that the U.S., NATO countries, and Israel were cutting off precipitation to Iran. That's certainly weather warfare. Whatever we think about Iran, that's weather warfare. What would we do if they were doing that to us? So we know this is ongoing. But there's also, in addition to using this weather weapon that we believe, based on historical data, has been used against many countries around the globe to bring them to their knees, force their governments behind the curtain to agree to, for example, some of the 800 to 1,000 U.S. military bases that are around the globe. And you can see the benefit of this weapon, but there's also the benefit, George, of pacifying the population, feeding normalcy bias, keeping them willing to participate in the status quo paradigm by engineering snowstorms in New Orleans or a snowstorm in Montana in July. Well, it's heat index of 127.8 in Washington, D.C. It skews their perception. It confuses them as to the true state of damage to the climate. And we just had this week, George, a publication, I believe, by Politico, stating that some of the current administration allies are advocating for the use of geoengineering in order to cover the damage being done by carbon fuels and other sources of extractive energy use in order to keep business as usual. Do not all these dots connect?
0: How do they technically geoengineer, Dane? What do they do?
1: There's two primary layers to this. And George, I'm sure you've seen the long linear stripes in the sky that many would have us believe is just condensation.
0: Many. Hold on for a second, Dane. Hold on. Let's take a short break, but we'll come back and finish that question when we come back.
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2: 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I want to be just like him. You can too. 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
5: For the rest of tonight, we're expecting mostly clear skies with a low around 55. We'll have an east wind around 5 miles per hour becoming calm after midnight. On Monday, a sunny day with a high near 84. Monday night, mostly clear with a

Storms also possible after 1 a.m. Otherwise, a mostly cloudy evening with a low around 57. Chance of precipitation is around 30%. On Wednesday, a partly sunny day with a high near 78. Wednesday night, patchy fog after 2 a.m. Otherwise, a partly cloudy evening with a low around 53. Thursday, a mostly sunny day with a high near 82. Thursday night, mostly clear with a low around 58. Friday, a mostly sunny day with a high near 84. Friday night, a 20% chance of showers. Otherwise, a partly cloudy evening with a low around 60. I'm Tom Schumacher, WSAU.

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0: And welcome back, George Norrie, Dane Wigington. Dane's website is linked up at coasttocoastam.com. Dane, we were talking about how they do this technically. Go ahead and explain it for us a little bit, if you can.
1: I will. I'll pick up where we left off. Again, two primary layers, atmospheric aerosol dispersions and the manipulation of those dispersions with frequency transmissions, which is another risk and another damaging aspect of the atmosphere. So we're back to the condensation trail lie, perhaps one of the greatest lies ever perpetrated on populations. So when we have up close, to start with, when we have up close film footage of these aircraft at altitude, nozzles visible, turning on and off, if people don't believe their own sense of reason, then there's probably nothing I can tell them. We have the official excuse for that, that they're just entering a magical different atmospheric layer, and that's absolutely nonsense. The atmosphere doesn't layer vertically, it layers horizontally. When a plane's flying at altitude, it doesn't look like it's making a Morse code at times because of different atmospheric layers. We know the troposphere is getting much, much warmer, making it much, much less conducive for any contrail formation. We know that all military tankers and all commercial carriers are equipped with a high bypass turbofan jet engine. That's a jet-powered fan. 90% of the air that moves through that engine is not combusted, making it nearly incapable of producing any condensation trail. We know that we have transponders turned off commonly, so some of these aircraft can't be tracked in the case of military tankers. And I want to mention, George, about our military brothers and sisters. They're not being told what they're doing. They're being compartmentalized. George, you know, with Agent Orange, we had our own pilots spraying toxic elements that eventually killed our own troops on the ground, right?
0: Yes.
1: Those pilots weren't told that's what would happen. Same thing with depleted uranium in the Middle East. So we have compartmentalization. What we need our military brothers and sisters to do is investigate what they're a part of, not believe what they're told. And we know that those in power don't care about our military brothers and sisters. George, you remember the nuclear tests in Nevada? You've seen films of that, I'm sure, where the bomb goes off and the troops jump out of the trench and run toward the blast center.
0: Half of the actors that acted in the desert during that time period came down with cancer.
1: Yes, they did. And there was, and many people don't know this, in the continental U.S., there was 500,000 to 700,000 civilian deaths after that, called the downwinders. And Americans don't know that because they're not told. So back to the condensation trail lie, working with the University of Minnesota, geoengineeringwatch.org, there was about 500 lab tests taken of precipitation. The amount of climate engineering elements found in those lab tests was quantified and projected globally, something in the range of 40 to 60 million tons of climate engineering nanoparticles are being dispersed into the skies annually. That's why our skies so often look anything but blue. And that, not coincidentally, is in the range of what the world's most recognized geoengineers claim is their goal, to fill the atmosphere with light scattering particles to block some of the sun's incoming thermal energy to slow the warming of the planet. That is the official stated purpose, which sounds very benevolent. It couldn't be further from the truth. We know these elements can create short-term toxic cooldowns, as is the case with the chemical ice nucleation, at the cost of an even more damaged planet. George, let me end with this. You've seen the pharmaceutical commercials, George, right, where they introduce a new big pharma concoction to treat a certain symptom, and you listen to the side effects and you wonder who in the world would take that? Same mentality.
0: The side effects sometimes last longer than the commercial.
1: Yeah, they do. They do. Exactly. That's the point. So, again, this is not condensation, and we have a mountain of data to prove that, film footage to prove that. People's own sense of reason should tell them that. In our remote area of Northern California, when there's not aerosol operations going on, there's no jets over our airspace, nothing. And when there is operations going on, they're traveling in trajectories that are nowhere near any commercial flight path. We're seeing X's, ovals, and grid patterns. And I mean, this is exactly what climate engineering describes, and that's exactly what it is.
0: And when you talk about climate engineering and aerosols, is that the same as chemtrails?
1: Well, again, chemtrails is the layman's term, and it's a term that's been used specifically and intentionally to marginalize this issue. So if you want to hurt the cause, that's the term that people should use. If you want to be instantly marginalized by an elected official or matrix media, use that term and you won't get anywhere. If you use the science terms, they cannot argue that. There's a mountain of science data to back this up. And I've had I've had, for example, George meetings with Gavin Newsom in the Capitol and his top aide. Not that that went anywhere. Gavin, we know, is an obedient servant of those in power. And he, of course, has done nothing on this issue. But we're playing chess. We need to play effectively and efficiently. If you want to move this fight forward, use the climate science terms and you won't be marginalized.
0: Where within government, Dane, are these people physically working away? Do we know that?
1: Yeah, we know a lot about that. In fact, again, if your listeners search geoengineeringwatch.org, a massive Senate document, I think is the title of that post, 800-page document. In that document, it names about a dozen federal agencies that are a part of these operations, but they're all compartmentalized. They're all doing their individual portion of this puzzle, but as far as any particular individual making the decisions, George, we certainly should know by now that all roads lead back to those who print the money. We know that the Pentagon is missing about 30-something trillion dollars in the last couple decades. They can't account for 30-something in the trillions. Think about that. That's mind-numbing. Where did that money go? So for those that can print the money, they can do whatever they want. And we would argue that this is not a left-right, blue-red, conservative-Democrat anything. They're two wings of the same bird. And ultimately, those who print the money control it all from behind the curtain.
0: Climate engineering. How many people involved in this?
1: Well, again, because they're compartmentalized much more than maybe no. I had a NOAA scientist, National Oceanic and Atmospheric Administration scientist, say to my face at a marine lab on the California coast, we all know this is going on. We have no First Amendment rights. We don't know what to do. We know there was an illegal federal gag order on all agency operations for the National Weather Service and the National Oceanic and Atmospheric Administration. Why in the world would our government need to gag the weathermen with NDAs? So, again, this is a monstrous elephant in the room, and those in power know they can, at this point, get away with anything, whether it's what really happened on 9/11 or skies that look like something out of a science fiction movie and just claim it's all condensation, nothing to see here, move along. And that's exactly what we get from every single administration. I don't care what their political stripe is. So it shouldn't it be obvious at this point that the control goes beyond any particular administration? And all administrations are charged with covering the tracks of the climate engineers. And that's exactly what this administration is doing, again, with Lee Zeldin, who pretended to be transparent and ended with his narrative of it's just jet exhaust, nothing to see here, move along. That's the official denial.
0: These other countries like China, Russia, and others, are they more advanced or under us with this kind of technology?
1: On a small scale, they may be on the same level, but the largest participant in these operations is absolutely the U.S. military. The U.S. military has three times more atmospheric tankers, George, than all other militaries in the world combined. But we know they're all working together on this, as they have done with the recent CV-19 issue as well. We know there's intergovernmental cooperation. So on the George, you've heard of the climate conferences, right? The COP International.
0: Oh, sure. Absolutely. Yeah.
1: So on the COP conferences, we know what's happening there is that they pretend they're going to change business as usual, but behind closed doors, those conferences are for forcing countries to actively or passively participate in climate engineering. And we have seen demonstrations happen at those conferences. For example, at the Cancun climate conference going back some years, there was record cold on the surface, and these are shallow surface layers of cold. And as far as chemical ice nucleation goes, George, again, I want your listeners to think of, because this may sound very foreign to them, think of the first aid kit that sits on your shelf at room temperature for 20 years, and you mix those chemicals together for the ice pack, and you have ice instantly, right? That's called an endothermic reaction. We have that on an atmospheric scale going on. So at the Cancun Climate Conference, Copenhagen Climate Conference, there were record low temperatures at the surface at those conferences, in spite of above normal in all surrounding areas. That's climate engineering. That's a demonstration for those at those conferences to convince them that we just need to climate engineer and we can keep business as usual, ongoing, and not have to change our current paradigm. We can just engineer the whole planet. How's that going so far?
0: On a strategic basis, isn't it smart to control the weather?
1: I think it's folly of unimaginable scale to think that these systems we don't even begin to understand that we can control by filling the skies with 40 to 60 million tons of toxic particles, ubiquitously contaminating the entire planet down to the nanoscale, and to use bombardments of frequency transmissions that are now so intense and overlapping. And George, we think we now have, in spite of the former intergovernmental cooperation, just like mafia families that begin to fight when there's not enough to go around, we think that's happening now globally. So the atmosphere is becoming a battlefield of overlapping weather warfare. And again, we know from the data we already have, if these programs are allowed to continue, the planet can't respond to the damage already done. And that is quite simply, that makes us all passengers on the planetary Titanic if they continue. So no, it's definitely not a good idea. There's nothing benevolent in this old equation. We have no idea the damage we've already done. If it continues, we do know enough to know that we're not going to be around long.
0: So you would say, regardless of the intent, let's push the intent on the side for a minute, it's not a smart idea to control the weather.
1: Definitely not. And again, there is no benevolence here. And if I could rehash something I forgot on the fires too, just to make it clear, how can they be a core component of the fire? So they can manipulate the hydrological cycle, cutting rain off to large regions for an extended period of time. George, you heard me mention aluminum earlier. Aluminum nanoparticles is a primary element in these operations and the patents.
0: Right.
1: Aluminum nanoparticles are an incredibly powerful incendiary, so powerful they're used in military demolitions like thermite. So in addition to cutting off the rain, we're blanket coating whole sections of the planet with aluminum nanoparticles and other flammable nanoparticles. That's forest foliage, the forest floor. Bioavailable aluminum kills soil microbiome. Bioavailable aluminum, by the way, is toxic to all life, period, including us. And bioavailable aluminum affects root systems, so the trees shut down nutrient uptake. The forests no longer smell like forests because the trees are literally not breathing. They're not respirating. They're not absorbing carbon. They're not releasing oxygen. So we have the intense ozone layer scenario of the UV radiation. We know we're getting UVC in the surface. That's killing the forest foliage from above. All of these elements combine, especially this incendiary dust, to create headlines, for example, like this from this week. I'm quoting this. This is a headline this week from many major news sources, including CNN, quote, blazes burning with intensity of, quote, atomic bombs.
0: Yeah,
1: Europe
0: exploding.
1: Enters a new era of megafires. You saw that?
0: Yep. Explosions.
1: There you go.
0: Now, let me be the devil's advocate on this aspect. If there's a region that is having a severe drought, a real severe drought, what's wrong with trying to create rain to help them out?
1: Well, that would have to start with the assumption that those in power want to help populations
0: out.
1: True. Good
0: point.
1: I would argue that couldn't be further from the truth. Let's look at, and let me back into that, because we do have that situation right now in the U.S. Southwest. We have about 40 million people about to go high and dry, and the ramifications.

0: your weapon is because they can do whatever they want to populations anywhere, including right here in the U.S. And we know they're steering hurricanes. The spawning of that storm is a separate subject. The starting of a wildfire ignition is a separate subject. But what is setting the conditions for these storms to be steered, or for these wildfires to burn with such intensity? And that is absolutely climate engineering. We can speculate on the agendas and objectives in totality, but the fact that climate engineering is inseparable from all of this cannot be logically, rationally, or scientifically disputed.
1: Could this have been started with good intent and then went down the wrong way?
0: No, because we know the intent was bad out the gate. And George, you've probably heard people say, well, the weather systems are too big, you can't steer weather, right?
1: Right.
0: So let's look at historical example again. Project Cirrus, 1947. One U.S. bomber dumped about 150 pounds of crushed dry ice into a hurricane and caused a radical change in direction, causing it to make landfall in Georgia. In fact, there were lawsuits pending. There was all sorts of liability looming. And that's when they went underground, said, oh, we're not going to do this anymore. Right. Sure, they didn't. And so we're talking about a tiny input with a huge output. And George, do you know some of the largest freight trains can weigh about 200 million pounds? A 10-year-old child can change the direction of that train with the pull of a single lever. That's fact. So you can't look at this as an equal energy scenario. It's not. The weather systems are very malleable. Those in power know this. That's why, George, I know you've seen this. President Lyndon Johnson, 1962. This is the beginning of every week's geoengineeringwatch.org commercial-free broadcast on our homepage, 55 minutes of breaking news. You've seen Lyndon Johnson state, 1962, we had the power to control the world's cloud layer then, and he who controls the weather controls the world, 1962.
1: That's when he was still vice president. But we'll be back in a moment on Coast to Coast AM with Dane Wigington and take your calls.
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4: There he goes again. 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

0: this. 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
1: That's what Liam wants.
0: That's what we all want.
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4: Agreement scrapped. I'm Sue Guzman, Fox News. Acting Attorney General Todd Blanche announcing Sunday plans to rescind the creation of a $1.8 billion fund designed to compensate those who allege improper prosecution or targeting by the federal government. This after two prominent Republicans threatened to block Blanche's confirmation to head the agency. Spokeswoman for Texas Senator John Cornyn confirmed the agreement Sunday, and that confirmation vote is now slated for Tuesday. The U.S. and Iran planning a new round of peace talks today after President Trump called off another attack targeting energy infrastructure. Gulf allies like Saudi Arabia's Crown Prince Mohammed bin Salman reportedly warned him about the escalating conflict. Fox's Marianne Rafferty.
5: The president is already touting progress in negotiations, including the apparent reopening of the vital Strait of Hormuz. Trump claims the attack would have been the biggest since World War II. He says Iran asked him to call off the strikes, but Tehran so far has not publicly commented. Trump's decision reportedly came after Saudi Arabia's Crown Prince pushed for de-escalation. The U.S.-Iran ceasefire collapsed last month, disrupting global oil markets, driving up U.S. gas prices, and deepening Iran's economic crisis.
4: New details from police in Twin Falls, Idaho on the deadly shooting at a fast food restaurant Saturday.
6: The restaurant chain owner confirmed one of the victims was an employee. Police Chief Matthew Hicks did release the name of the shooter and how he died.
7: We can confirm that the suspect, 24-year-old Chad Williams, is deceased from a self-inflicted gunshot wound.
6: Chief Hicks also credited an off-duty Idaho trooper and an armed citizen for engaging the shooter and driving him away from the restaurant before he took his own life. Several victims were injured, some critically. Chief Hicks said it's believed Williams was the only shooter. Gernal Scott, Fox.
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4: A state of emergency declared in Washington state amid widespread wildfires in the West. More than 600 structures have been burned. The latest from Fox's Kevin Cork.
12: Crews there continue to battle massive, fast-moving wildfires. And there are new evacuation orders issued in Spokane where tens of thousands of people have been forced from their homes. Now, officials say about 250,000 acres have already been burned. There are hundreds of structures that have also been destroyed. So far, no deaths or injuries. That's certainly good news. But at least three major fires are currently torching Spokane, being fueled, of course, by high winds and extremely dry conditions.
4: Washington Governor Bob Ferguson says he spoke by phone with President Trump, who promised to make federal resources available. Europe's wildfire emergency has shifted eastward to Greece now after a weekend of extreme volatility. Its major blazes in France and Spain are slowly being brought under control. Officials say more than 1,600 square miles have burned across the European Union since the start of the new year. With days to go before the deadline for ending his campaign, Republican Ohio Congressman Max Miller is vowing to keep seeking re-election despite ugly allegations of domestic violence. Fox's Roger Stern reports.
13: Miller's ex-wife says he poured hot water on her, held a gun to her head, and broke the collarbone of their toddler daughter. But Miller posted a video on social media denying the charges.
14: Understand one thing. Every one of these allegations traces back to a single source, my former wife.
13: Complicating the politics of all this, Miller's former wife happens to be the daughter of Ohio U.S. Senator Bernie Moreno, who now says his ex-son-in-law should not serve in the House of Representatives. A former girlfriend has also accused Miller of abuse. She's former White House Press Secretary Stephanie Grisham. Roger Stern, Fox News.
4: I'm Sue Guzman. This is Fox News.
15: For the rest of tonight, we're expecting mostly clear skies with a low around 55. We'll have an east wind around 5 miles per hour becoming calm after midnight. On Monday, a sunny day with a high near 84. Monday night, mostly clear with a low around 61. For Tuesday, a mostly cloudy day with a high near 81. We'll have a west-southwest wind around 7 to 10 miles per hour. Tuesday night, a chance of showers with thunderstorms also possible after 1 a.m. Otherwise, a mostly cloudy evening with a low around 57. Chance of precipitation is around 30%. On Wednesday, a partly sunny day with a high near 78. Wednesday night, patchy fog after 2 a.m. Otherwise, a partly cloudy evening with a low around 53. Thursday, a mostly sunny day with a high near 82. Thursday night, mostly clear with a low around 58. Friday, a mostly sunny day with a high near 84. Friday night, a 20% chance of showers. Otherwise, a partly cloudy evening with a low around 60. I'm Tom Schumacher, WSAU.

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0: And welcome back, George Norrie, along with Dane Wigington and your calls this hour. Dane, if we were to stop climate engineering immediately, just stop it, what do you think would happen?
1: Well, certainly it needs to stop so the planet has a chance to respond to the damage already done. But at this point, so much of that damage can't be undone. It would be a bit like George Thelma and Louise deciding they need to put a new set of brakes in their car after they've gone through the guardrail and are sailing to the bottom of the canyon. But that being said, again, it needs to stop. It must stop. If it's allowed to continue, our odds are far beyond bleak. And I want to make clear that, again, whatever the motive, whatever the agenda, climate engineering is inseparable from the now completely unprecedented wildfire infernos, from the cutting off of moisture from the entire western U.S. And George, you know that this was the lowest snow year ever recorded in the entire western U.S., right?
0: I had heard that, and I also hear the Himalayas are in bad shape.
1: Took the words out of my mouth, brother. Lowest year in Himalayas also. Many Americans don't know that. Kudos to you. But and again, whatever the agendas are being played out, whatever the objectives, climate engineering is absolutely inseparable from all of this. And we're being lied to on so many levels. And as you know, the Lake Mead and Lake Powell crisis in the Southwest, you're right, you know they're both almost at Deadpool. You've probably heard that, right?
0: Mm-hmm.
1: So it's worse than that, and we're not being told about that. So Deadpool, for those that don't know, that means those reservoirs no longer function. Nothing can flow over the top of the dam. And we're told that that's about 25%. Lake Powell's already 23%. What we're not being told is those basins are heavily sedimented. In fact, George, behind Hoover Dam and Lake Mead, largest reservoir in the U.S., largest dam, there's about 110 feet of sediment, which means that's not water. It's dirt. So the actual water content in those reservoirs is about half what we're being told. And the major reservoir in that region has already been pumped so low, they've pumped a volume of water larger than Lake Mead out of it. We have 40 million people in the Southwest about to go high and dry. And jeez, people aren't addressing this issue. We warned about this, for the record, at geoengineeringwatch.org, George, about a decade and a half ago. And George, here's a final little caveat. Did you know that Las Vegas has $1.5 billion drain plug they built into the bottom of Lake Mead, literally? Did you know that?
0: I did not know that, no.
1: I want your listeners to look this up. This is not a secret. It's not speculation. You can find, I found it first on the U.S. Geological Survey data and their maps. This is not a secret. It was $1.5 billion project that somehow somebody knew 25 years in advance that this was coming. There is literally what amounts to a drain hole in the bottom of Lake Mead, so that even when water can't flow out of the dam, Vegas can pump the last drops out of that basin. If that doesn't show a lot of things, including desperation and somebody knowing this was coming, I don't know what does. But I challenge your listeners to please research every single thing I state. It's rock solid.
0: What's going on with the Colorado River these days?
1: Well, again, it's drying up. And even that record low snowpack that fell, much of that was chemically nucleated. And George, you know a chemically nucleated material that sublimates completely is dry ice, right? You know what dry ice is. Your listeners know what that is.
0: Right.
1: There's no runoff. It transitions, sublimation, it transitions from a solid to a gas. There's no liquid. When you have a chemically nucleated material like they're doing over the western U.S. and all the rest of the world, much of that moisture, that snowpack, what little there was, sublimates. So there's even less runoff. So again, there's zero question, George, if we had the U.S. military so successful at controlling precipitation in the 60s, does any rational person really think that if they wanted to help, they couldn't? And the exact opposite is happening. They're doing to U.S. citizens exactly what they've done to Iran, cutting off precipitation. And I'm not saying our military brothers and sisters that are participating realize what they're doing. They don't. Just like the pilots in Vietnam, they're spraying Agent Orange on their comrades, didn't really realize what they were doing, but they need to wake the hell up, and they need to do so soon. But the U.S. citizens in many parts of the country are being treated exactly the same as what's been done to Iran for 4+ decades, and that's a matter of record, that they've spoken on the floor of the U.N., Iranian presidents that their precipitation was being cut off to destabilize their populations. That's happening in countries all over the globe, by the way. So there's so much historical data, I wouldn't, you know, it would take hours. But Americans should wake up, look up, and start connecting puzzle pieces because we're late in the game.
0: Let's go to the phones. Let's go to Garrett in Tacoma, Washington. Welcome to the show. How close are you to the fires out there, Garrett?
2: Quite a ways, 400 miles, but there's two big fires, one in Chelan and one in Spokane, and I'm getting reports from friends that live there. They're calling in the California Palisades fire people to oversee what they're doing, but we know the Palisades and the Hawaii fire, you know, there's a lot of discrepancies in what actually is going on there, but just praying for those folks. The winds have been high the last couple of days, so you know, it calms down at night, but you know, it's supposed to get hotter the next few days. But you know, I got 34 questions and 3 comments. I'm joking. But anyway, so Dane, I've been wanting to call you for a couple of years, but remember the Hurricane Helene, which was a stupid name for hurricane, the devastation that did. It was really awkward. But I actually got on Monkey Works and then the weather, one of the weather websites I have, and I watched the one that was heading towards Florida. It was down on the north coast of Yucatan, and it took like a hard left. I mean, like right angle left turn, and then it went to Florida. And I was blown away. And then shortly after, we had the bomb cyclone up that come up the Pacific on the West Coast, and it had the lowest barometric pressure ever recorded for a storm. And my thought, we know that nature abhors a vacuum, and that we know that water will find the lowest point. Same as weather, same as water, the low pressure, you know, we'll draw in, and then the high pressure comes in, you know, fills up the low pressure. But I think that because they manipulated those two hurricanes, it put a differential in the high pressure on the East Coast, and they needed to balance it out. So they created the cyclone to draw the pressure back to the West Coast. Am I crazy or am I not? I don't know.
1: We like to stick to data. We can back up at geoengineeringwatch.org. So let me state on Hurricane Helene, we recorded it, Garrett. We recorded the manipulation of that storm. We recorded Hurricane Harvey. George and Garrett, you both remember that somehow the so-called weather experts knew 7 days in advance where Harvey was going to go and that it was going to sit there for days and precipitate 50 inches of rain. How would they know 7 days in advance unless they were reading a script? And that's exactly what they were doing. We know Raytheon and Lockheed Martin do all the weather modeling for the nation's weathermen, National Weather Service and NOAA. Why in the world would our national weather personnel need private defense contractors to do their weather modeling? Because the narrative needs to match. The foxes are running the hen house, and that's what's passed down. So in the case of Harvey, we recorded that also. Your listeners, George, can go, they can search geoengineeringwatch.org hurricanes. We recorded Helene, Ian, Harvey. And we recorded the frequency transmissions, and I'm very surprised we still have access to these data loops. But the frequency transmissions that actually steer the storm, the frequency transmissions have a repelling effect on an air mass that's saturated with electrically conductive particles. You can see it in real time, the interaction of the transmissions with the storms. The spawning of the storm is a separate subject completely. The ignition of the wildfires, separate subject completely. But what is manipulating these systems or what is setting the template for these wildfires? Climate engineering is absolutely inseparable from all of it. Agendas and objectives, again, separate subject. These storms are being steered, period. These are patented processes, period. And the American public, simply too many of them, still don't want to know the truth.
0: Who was the genius who came up with all this, Dane?
1: Oh, there are many, George. There are many. This is not a single process. I mean, we have people, for example, blaming Bill Gates for things, and these processes were going on before he was even born. We have patents going back over 100 years. We have, when people claim it's condensation, we have patented biplane, tanks, pumps, dispersions, 1923, flying in formation, on film, on the record, dispersing this type of aerosol trail. And that's why it looks so much like what you see at an air show, because that's an aerosol trail at an air show when they're painting the sky and doing what they do. Those are aerosols. So again, too many people believe whatever they heard from so-and-so and you know, and some other person, and they don't do any research themselves. We're asking them to actually research. We have a mountain of data at geoengineeringwatch.org. This is an immediate existential threat. And to put that into context, George and Garrett, do you guys both feel how intense the sun feels on your face and surfaces when you get an unobstructed shot of it? Do you feel that?
0: Oh, sure.
1: We're getting UVC on the surface. That is a DNA damaging spectrum of UV radiation. We're not guessing. We had probably the world's foremost expert. He's just passed away, but he worked for us with metering equipment. We supplied him into five figures. And we're getting far into the short wavelength radiation. It's UVC. It's burning the bark off of trees. It's killing plankton. It's killing insects. It's crushing crops. People have no idea how grave this is. And George and Garrett, you guys know that was all blamed on hairspray cans, right? Remember that?
0: Mm-hmm. It was crazy.
1: Hey, that's literally focusing on the ant and not the elephant. And the elephant is geoengineering, and all available climate science says if they geoengineer, it will decimate the ozone layer, and they have, and it has.
0: And Dane, what about people who are coming down with all these respiratory ailments?
1: Well, how could they not? So when we have all official air quality testing for generally PM10, 10 microns, very occasionally PM2.5, and that's what you hear the most about because it's so harmful, no metering for, let alone disclosing nanoparticles, which are by far the most harmful of all of any element. And now we're talking about not just toxic elements, but synergistically toxic elements like aluminum, mercury, manganese, surfactants, polymer fibers, graphene. So there's no metering for any of that, let alone disclosing it. And we're talking about, based on hundreds of lab tests working with the University of Minnesota, 40 to 60 million tons of highly toxic, highly inflammatory nanoparticles dumped into our skies annually. That's on top of all other forms of pollution. And we know, Garrett, since you're up near the fires, and George, you remember the Paradise Fire, right?
0: Mm-hmm. Yep.
1: We filmed blanket geoengineering aerosol spraying operations being conducted directly above that smoke canopy. What's that about? They're spraying above the smoke canopies. Whatever that is, it damn sure isn't benevolent. So again, there's some very nefarious things going on here, and whatever other problems we face, whatever other concerns we have, we cannot hide from this one. We have to breathe.
0: Let's go to D in Virginia. D, take it away.
3: Well, hi. Thanks for taking my call.
0: Sure.
3: I've got two questions for you. This is a fascinating discussion tonight. I am learning the truth in mass doses. Thank you very much for it. I'd like to know two things. There's a lot of just constant pressure. When you go outside on a sunny day, apply sunscreen, on and on. And then for years it's been, you know, recycle. A lot of times there's going to be innocent sounding reasons that are thrown around on a regular basis that people latch onto because they do sound exactly that, perfectly innocent. But is there something nefarious behind both of those things?
1: Well, again, telling people they can block UVC with sunscreen is a lie. And that's why we have so much skin cancer and melanomas now. And on the recycling, we know that in many cases, something like 5% of materials brought in are actually recycled. So again, it's a lot of smoke and mirrors, a lot of feeding of normalcy bias to keep the population comatose at the wheel until the moment of impact. So again, when people stop paying attention to their own senses, that the sun feels like it's burning your skin down deep in with very limited exposure, that's because it is. And even the UVB spectrum, we're told 95% of incoming UV radiation is UVA, 5% UVB, no UVC. Below UVC, you have X-ray. We all know how dangerous that is. So we're getting, in some cases, 10 times more UVB than we're being told. And we're now into UVC, again, which is DNA damaging spectrum. And George, And Dee, you guys both know how important plankton is, right? Plankton is the single greatest oxygen producer on the planet. This intense UVC is also killing plankton. We have recent peer-reviewed study from The Atlantic, 500 locations. Plankton has crashed. 90% decline. No plankton, no people, because there's a lot of causes. I'm not blaming everything on climate engineering. I want to make that clear. We've trashed this planet from a million directions. But what's not being disclosed with the air quality is the nanoparticles, which is a mountain of the most toxic particles, not being disclosed. The UV spectrum radiation is not being disclosed. And it is not just killing forests and crops, it's killing plankton, the primary pillars of the planet's life support systems.
0: Dane, do they know what they're doing, or are they bumbling their way through all this?
1: Well, that's exactly what they're doing, George. We're talking about a planet that's run by madmen, literally madmen. There's been psychoanalysis of those in power. They have common forms of mental scenarios, and they're right from the psychoanalysis manual is this, that there's a near total lack of comprehension as to the consequences of their actions, even to themselves. George, does an addict care that the next fix might kill them? Power addiction is the greatest of all. That's what we have. So, George, you've probably heard people say, well, they wouldn't do this to themselves, so it can't be true, right? Have you heard that?
0: Mm-hmm.
1: What else have they done to themselves? They detonated 2,400 plus nuclear bombs. That contaminated the entire planet. They detonated... We can pick it up after.
0: You got it. Thank you. We'll be back in a moment with Final Calls with Dane Wigington right here on Coast to Coast AM.
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15: For the rest of tonight, we're expecting mostly clear skies with a low around 55. We'll have an east wind around 5 miles per hour, becoming calm after midnight. On Monday, a sunny day with a high near 84. Monday night, mostly clear with a low around 61. For Tuesday, a mostly cloudy day with a high near 81. We'll have a west-southwest wind around 7 to 10 miles per hour. Tuesday night, a chance of showers with thunderstorms also possible after 1 a.m. Otherwise, a mostly cloudy evening with a low around 57. Chance of precipitation is around 30%. On Wednesday, a partly sunny day with a high near 78. Wednesday night, patchy fog after 2 a.m. Otherwise, a partly cloudy evening with a low around 53. Thursday, a mostly sunny day with a high near 82. Thursday night, mostly clear with a low around 58. Friday, a mostly sunny day with a high near 84. Friday night, a 20% chance of showers. Otherwise, a partly cloudy evening with a low around 60. I'm Tom Schumacher, WSAU.

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0: And welcome back, George Norrie, our final segment with Dane Wigington. Dane, do people generally thank you for the efforts you put in on this?
1: Some do. I'm grateful for that. Many throw bricks because you're very familiar with the proverb, kill the messenger, right, George? Yeah, nobody wants to hear anything like this. They certainly don't want to believe it. And humans are wired not to accept existential threats. And if I could steal about 20 or 30 seconds to wrap this all up into a conclusion, it would be very important before we even get to callers to finish the thought from before, because it fits into what you just asked me as well, what people don't want to hear. And why would those in power do this to themselves? As I was talking about the nuclear detonations before we left, George, you've probably heard of Project Starfish Prime and Project Fishbowl. That's the U.S. military's detonating of hydrogen bombs in the magnetosphere that they thought could collapse the entire atmosphere, but they did it anyway. So if we can wrap this all up, even in the fires, and what potential agenda or objective might there be, along with many other layers, and we're not pinning it all in one thing, but these are headlines, George, if I could read this to you. Again, the stated purpose of climate engineering, solar radiation management, put enough filth in the air to mimic the short-term toxic cooling effects of a volcano. Okay, that's the basic premise. With that in mind, these are recent reports, 2025 report, polarjournal.net, forest fires slow accelerating global warming at the cost of killing the planet's remaining life support systems. But that's the mentality of some in the science community. Another recent report from TheEconomist.com, smoke from wildfires could curb the Arctic's rapid temperature increase and slow the decline of its sea ice. That's their mentality. Again, pharmaceutical industrial mentality, treat the system, kill the host. From the U.S. Forest Service website, wildfire smoke cools summer river and stream water. And the streams are so warm now, they're shutting them down for fishing in places like Yellowstone. From BBC, climate change, wildfire smoke linked to Arctic melting. That's the long-term effect, which they don't look at, like the pharmaceutical scenario. And if I could end with this, George, are you familiar with Abby Martin?
0: Oh, if not.
1: Journalist Abby Martin. So she's a well-known journalist. She's just completed a film called Earth's Greatest Enemy. This is a very highly acclaimed film. And from the film is exempt. The U.S. military is exempt from international climate agreements. And I'm not downplaying the pollution from Russia, from China, I'm not ignoring that. I'm simply saying it's a matter of scale, the U.S. military being the biggest of all. U.S. military is exempt from international climate agreements. The Pentagon, this is statistically, your listeners, please search this, look it up, is the world's single largest institutional polluter. And you know of Fort Lejeune, for example, George, right? You know what happened there. And that's the tip of the iceberg. So what I'm saying is you have a lot of good military brothers and sisters, fathers, daughters, and I'm saying they need to not cooperate with something that's clearly wrong. They need to remember their oath. George, didn't they take an oath to protect their countrymen from all threats, foreign and domestic?
0: That's right.
1: So they need to remember that. And that film, and I hope Abby Martin, for example, again, this is a very highly acclaimed film, just came out, Earth's Greatest Enemy. I hope Abby Martin includes climate engineering. That's my point. As damning as her film is, and it's extraordinarily damning, and I would certainly recommend this as mandatory viewing. And that's not even taking into account the single most destructive human activity launched to date by the human race, and that is climate engineering operations. So it's that bad.
0: Back to final calls. Tom in Petaluma, California. Go ahead, Tom.
2: George, thank you for taking my call. Dave, thank you for doing your show. Abby Martin, excellent journalist. I haven't heard her name in years. She used to be with RT News. But yeah, yes. George, good. She knows what she's talking about. Always did. Anyways, I was wondering, Dan, you probably heard of Project Mockingbird, but I've been calling it the Parrot Project now because really it was rebranded. It's well documented what they're doing with the news media. But I have a whole reference citation set up on how the CIA's, and they're not alone. The other agencies are doing it too, and independent corporations have their own what they call sock puppets. But I have a reference citation posted on just the CIA doing that in America. And the other one was the corruption of science. If you're up on that, how a group of Nobel laureates got together in 2004 for integrity in science program. They've documented a political influence and corruption of all the government agencies like the EPA, the CDC. It goes on. It's a huge list of that up. So I was wondering if you knew of those resources that could help you. Because you're hitting it spot on. Well, George, you also know me as Toxic Reverend. I decided to change my name to Toxic Revelation so it depicts more what I do.
0: You got it. Go ahead, Dane.
1: Well, to sum this up, and those that manipulate the kind of programs just to describe, and thank you for bringing them up, their basic premise, and you've heard this phrase, I'm sure, that their mission will be complete when everything Americans believe is a lie. And they are quite close to that, frankly, unfortunately. So, again, I would argue at this point, so much of the human race, and nowhere more so than here in America, the population is like the occupants of a car parked on the train tracks. The train is a moment from impacting them, lights flashing, horn blaring, and they're trying to figure out what station to put the radio on. That's what we have.
0: Let's go to Mayette in New York. Mayette, welcome to the show.
3: So wonderful. Thank you, George. And Dane, where have you been? But I have some comment, and then two or three.
0: You only get two.
3: Okay. First of all, you mentioned Iran. I mean, we really need to hear you with all you're saying. What about Cuba? What about Venezuela? I mean, you know, the current situation, we've already had 8+ wars. We seem to be in World War III or heading there. But they give free medical school if you learn no Spanish. They were there for when Africa called around about colonialism and neocolonial. They were there. But my question, the two questions has to do, where does this all go to? What are the roots? Because people say that Elon and this one, they're the richest people. But the Rothschilds and their branches and families and names we don't even know. The second part is on HAARP. HAARP. Share the full readout of the name. Guess that Coase is on, like the wondrous Nick Begich. He did a book, and the subtitle was Angels Don't Play This HAARP. Okay, right. And Alana Freeman, she's been on Coase. She needs to be brought back. She did a series connecting HAARP to the to the geoengineering that I saw in Canada some years ago and was pointing it out to a friend. So it's all around the planet. And Alana came up with some deductions and conclusions that I'm struggling to process. So if you know those folks and you have my questions, I'll listen over the air. Thank you, gentlemen.
1: Let me start with this. If we're going to move this fight forward, we need to stand on credible ground. On some of the names you mentioned, one in particular, they completely deny any damage to the planet. And that's how we lose any support from the entire environmental community. We need their support. They're denying this issue right now, yes, and that hypocrisy is immense. And we're talking about all environmental organizations because our attorneys have spoken to their attorneys and they've told us they won't address this issue because they don't want to lose their 501 nonprofit. That's criminal hypocrisy. But we need to reach that group, and denying damage to the planet, especially given what we see all over the world right now, is ludicrous at this point. In regard to HAARP, thank you for bringing that up. That's the ionosphere heater in Alaska. High altitude active auroral research program. They try to play this off like a benign research facility. It's an ionosphere heater. It's a weapon of mass destruction. HAARP in particular is one of about 100 ionosphere heaters. HAARP is the biggest, and it can transmit 3.6 million watts of power into the electrically charged ionosphere. This, we're right back, George, to the Project Starfish Prime and Project Fishbowl, using the atmosphere for a battlefield and a physics zone. And they're doing that right now. And in fact, HAARP is so powerful it can create atmospheric pressure zones. And George, you remember the massive aurora borealis we had about a year ago? You could see it all the way down to the Gulf Coast. Is it just a coincidence that during that exact window of time, HAARP warned the FAA to keep all aircraft out of its airspace? Is that just a coincidence? No. These people are clinically insane, and they will use the atmosphere for a battlefield and an experimental laboratory until there's nothing left. So this is part of how they manipulate the weather. I mentioned the frequency transmissions. This is part of it. Manipulating atmospheric pressure zones. That's how you can block rain to a region indefinitely. You don't even get clouds. We don't even get clouds now in Northern California. And the ramifications are beyond grave, but there's so many layers to this, too many people trying to put it in this bag or that bag. For the record, caller, Geoengineering Watch doesn't associate with anybody else because we don't know anybody else that makes the effort we make to keep our boat watertight. We don't say it if we can't prove it.
0: Dane, I want to thank you for being on the program and appreciate everything you do. Keep in touch, all right?
1: Thank you, brother.
0: Dan Wigington's website, geoengineeringwatch.org, is linked up at coasttocoastam.com, and you can find all his great information there. It is fascinating. Geoengineering, it sounds like something that would be beneficial to all of us, but it doesn't appear to be, not after listening to Dane Wigington. And here's something for you that says, sit back and enjoy our Sunday night bit.

That's chilling, to be sure. For Michael Cosio, Todd Danheiser, Dan Galante, Sue Trikas, Lex Lonehood, Sean Latasseur, Alec Fernandez, Tim Bonneau, George Knapp, and Richard Serrett, I'm George Norrie, somewhere out there on Coast to Coast AM. We'll see you on our next edition. Until then, be safe, everyone.

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7: 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I'm Ted.

0: Their Fox News, the U.S. and Iran planning their new round of peace talks for today after the president called off another attack targeting energy infrastructure over the weekend. Gulf allies like Saudi Arabia's Crown Prince Mohammed bin Salman reportedly warned the president about the escalating conflict. Fox's Marion Rafferty with more.
1: The president is already touting progress in negotiations, including the apparent reopening of the vital Strait of Hormuz. Trump claims the attack would have been the biggest since World War II. He says Iran asked him to call off the strikes, but Tehran so far has not publicly commented. Trump's decision reportedly came after Saudi Arabia's crown prince pushed for de-escalation. The U.S.-Iran ceasefire collapsed last month, disrupting global oil markets, driving up U.S. gas prices, and deepening Iran's economic crisis.
0: Meantime, police in Twin Falls, Idaho, have identified the gunman they say shot and killed two people and injured seven at a fast food restaurant on Saturday.
2: The restaurant chain owner confirmed one of the victims was an employee. Police Chief Matthew Hicks did release the name of the shooter and how he died.
3: We can confirm that the suspect, 24-year-old Chad Williams, is deceased from a self-inflicted gunshot wound.
2: Chief Hicks also credited an off-duty Idaho trooper and an armed citizen for engaging the shooter and driving him away from the restaurant before he took his own life. Several victims were injured, some critically. Chief Hicks said it's believed Williams was the only shooter. Gernal Scott, Fox News.
0: There was no word on what prompted the shooting as of Sunday night. And tonight's Powerball jackpot up to at least $748 million. Except after no one hit the big prize Saturday, that makes it the largest jackpot so far this year. If you go for a single cash payout, you'd get $325 million from tonight's drawing. Good luck. Hope you win some money. 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
0: Well, the countdown's on to the Major League Baseball trade deadline. It's set for 6 p.m. this evening, Eastern Time. Fox's Greg Thompson telling us what to be on the lookout for.
6: The big domino fell late Saturday night, with the Detroit Tigers sending arguably the best pitcher in baseball, Tarek Skubal, to the Los Angeles Dodgers. And that leaves the Chicago Cubs, Milwaukee Brewers, and Atlanta Braves among the list of contenders that are still looking for starting pitching, with plenty of options still out there. As for bullpen arms, it does look like the San Diego Padres want to keep closer Mason Miller. And while a bunch of relievers will almost definitely get dealt, the other biggest moves will probably involve hitters. Reports are that the Baltimore Orioles could be willing to trade all-star catcher Adley Rutschman, while the San Francisco Giants are just about guaranteed to move three-time batting champion Luis Arraez. Greg Thompson, Fox News.
0: Thousands of families have evacuated as fast-moving wildfires tear through eastern Washington state, and the National Guard has joined the fight.
7: It's a tragedy what we're seeing over there. I think when the sun sets and the sun rises in the morning, I think we're going to be in shock to see some of the scenes that emerge out of there.
0: Washington National Guard General Walsh on Fox News. Fires burning in Oregon and Washington State, with three major fires burning around Spokane, destroying at least 600 structures, threatening others and leaving thousands without power. If you have some leftover fireworks from the 4th of July stashed away, be careful. There's a recall out for about 132,000 world-class fireworks, skull strobe rockets, because they can explode prematurely. That could create burn and explosion hazards. The fireworks sold at retailers across the country from March 2025 through June 2026 for $12 to $25. So far, no injuries or incidents have been reported. And investigators in the Nancy Guthrie case reportedly ignored the blood on the porch of the home of the missing 84-year-old at the start of the investigation, thinking it was unrelated the case. The Wall Street Journal reporting investigators allowed a series of reporters and influencers to drive onto the scene during the early days of probe. I'm Ted Lindner. This is Fox News.
8: For the rest of tonight, we're expecting mostly clear skies with a low around 55. We'll have an east wind around 5 miles per hour becoming calm after midnight. On Monday, a sunny day with a high near 84. Monday night, mostly clear with a low around 61. For Tuesday, a mostly cloudy day with a high near 81. We'll have a west-southwest wind around 7 to 10 miles per hour. Tuesday night, a chance of showers with thunderstorms also possible after 1 a.m. Otherwise, a mostly cloudy evening with a low around 57. Chance of precipitation is around 30%. On Wednesday, a partly sunny day with a high near 78. Wednesday night, patchy fog after 2 a.m. Otherwise, a partly cloudy evening with a low around 53. Thursday, a mostly sunny day with a high near 82. Thursday night, mostly clear with a low around 58. Friday, a mostly sunny day with a high near 84. Friday night, a 20% chance of showers. Otherwise, a partly cloudy evening with a low around 60. I'm Tom Schumacher, WSAU.

0: land of America and the gateway to the West. Good morning, good evening, wherever you may be across the nation, around the world. I'm George Norrie. This is Coast to Coast AM. Emerging artist bumper music for the first couple hours tonight. You'll love them. And later tonight, climate engineering. Here's what's happening. Walls of flames destroyed at least 600 homes and other structures in the Indian Trail neighborhood in more areas of Spokane, Washington, amid one of the worst natural disasters in the city's history. Home after home caught fire and exploded into flames along with trees. Loud explosions could be heard through the smoke as the wildfire that started earlier in the afternoon on Saturday on the West Plains continued to destroy much of what was in its path. 60,000 people have evacuated that area. 60,000. President Donald Trump says he has called off anticipated strikes on Iran this weekend, subject to being able to rapidly make a deal with the Islamic regime. The president said on Truth Social on Saturday evening that although he remains locked and loaded to launch an attack, he halted the strikes in hopes of reaching a peace deal. Mr. Trump's announcement came after reports claimed he was talked down by Saudi Crown Prince Mohammed bin Salman over concerns that future strikes could dramatically escalate the conflict in the Middle East. With more on the activities, here's our Tom Danheiser. Tommy?
1: Well, George, U.S. President Donald Trump says an agreement with Iran is imminent, with negotiations set to begin on Monday. Iranian President Masoud Pezeshkian urges the U.S. to remain committed to the memorandum of understanding signed between the two countries in June and says the interim deal will be the center of gravity of Tehran's foreign relations in the future. Iranian Foreign Minister Abbas Araghchi says negotiations between Tehran and Oman around the management of the Strait of Hormuz are in the final stages. Both Iran and Oman's territorial waters border the Strait of Hormuz, the key waterway through which about 20% of the global oil consumption is normally shipped. Meanwhile, Israeli forces continue to bombard Gaza, killing at least 18 Palestinians on Sunday, as health authorities say there has been a record rise in killings in the Strip in July. And oil prices fell sharply on Sunday evening as investors watched the latest back and forth in the U.S. war with Iran. S&P futures reacted slightly, inching up about half percentage point. George?
0: Thank you, Tom. The scope of cyber attacks on U.S. water systems has grown to include at least seven states, and maybe far wider, officials and experts warned, as the authorities raced to safeguard the nation's water supply against an assault that increasingly appeared to be the work of Iran. Charles R. Smith is with us today, an expert on technology. Charles, is this war ever going to get over?
2: Yeah, I suspect it will eventually end. We're going to run out of ammo, and so are they. So at that point, you really can't throw much more. This latest in the cyber attacks, we've been warning about those for years. Most of the systems that were attacked either had no password or were using a password of admin. So all of you out there who've watched Spaceballs and have your password controlling all of those water supplies set to 1, 2, 3, 4, 5, I suggest you move on to something a little bit more sophisticated. So all in all, I'm watching this with a somewhat mild interest as the back and forth of missiles, the reports of the Chinese potentially sending surface-to-air missile systems, man pads, man portable systems to Iran, and the reaction of the administration so far to all of this. At this point, once again, the kind of airstrikes that we've been unloading on Iran have been relatively small and average, despite the words, you know, World War II, record setting, et cetera, et cetera. When the B-52s and the B-1s start rolling out big time,
0: yep,
2: you know, you'll notice the difference very quickly.
0: You're right about that. Charlie, thanks for your observation. The water system is precious. We got to protect it. If we truly live on after the physical body fails, is it possible that we eventually come back? For over 50 years, researchers at the University of Virginia School of Medicine have been quietly building an undeniable database of reincarnation. They have scientifically documented thousands of cases of young children who possess historically verifiable memories, hidden birthmarks, and impossible knowledge of past lives that they couldn't possibly know. Here to break down the hard science of reincarnation is the host of our podcast, Shades of the Afterlife, Sandra Champlain. Sandra, what a story.
3: Oh, it sure is, George. Building upon the incredible 40-year research of Dr. Ian Stevenson, the current team at the University of Virginia is led by child psychiatrist Dr. Jim Tucker, who has now documented over 2,500 cases of children worldwide who possess memories of past lives. Now, most of these cases come from the Far East, but the research includes American examples from families who did not believe in reincarnation. Take Ryan Hammonds, an Oklahoma boy from a Baptist family who recalled 55 accurate details of a past life of a Hollywood extra named Marty Martin. Of course, James Leininger, who remembered being a World War II fighter pilot, accurately describing many things, including the names of a specific aircraft carrier and a pilot he never met. And remember young Jamie, whose memories of being the architect of the Titanic were so vivid that as a little boy, he actually drew the ship's complex floor plans completely from memory. And George, nearly 20% of the kids in this research database have physical birthmarks or impairments that perfectly match the scars and fatal injuries of the deceased individuals they remember. But researchers are left with a massive question. 100 years ago, there were only 2 billion people on planet Earth. Currently, we have over 8 billion. So if only reincarnation exists, where did all these extra souls come from? Is it possible that while fragments of our soul return to Earth for a new experience, the vast, magnificent core of who we really are remains fully awake and alive in the spirit world? Well, that may be a question we only get the answer to on the other side. Thank you, George.
0: Great report. And what's new with Shades of the Afterlife, Sandra?
3: Well, George, episode 302 is out, and it's proof we never die. Vertical near-death experiences, greeting committees, and spirit signs. You'll also hear some of my very top reasons to believe in the afterlife and get some tools that you can connect with your own loved ones in spirit right now.
0: Great. Thanks, Sandra. A little bit later on in the program tonight, Tom will tell you how you can listen to Sandra Champlain and the other great podcasters on the Paranormal Podcast Network. Well, this week, little JonBenet Ramsey would have been 36 years old. Folks, can you believe that? She was killed when she was 6 years old back in 1996. In a moment, Charles Bothwell Jr. joins us, author of the book, Who Killed JonBenet Ramsey? A story that is still unsolved. That's next on Coast to Coast AM.
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0: And welcome back to Coast, George Norrie with you. We've got a story that we're going to discuss for the next couple hours that we have talked about for years on this program. It remains unsolved. It's one of the most heartbreaking stories I've ever come across in my life. On the night of Christmas night, 1996, a little six-year-old girl, JonBenet Ramsey, was killed in her family's home in Boulder, Colorado. She was reported missing early on December 26, and her body was found about 7 hours later in the basement of the house. Her skull had been fractured, a garrote was tied around her neck, and the autopsy determined that the cause of death was asphyxiation by strangulation associated with cranial cerebral trauma. A friend of ours wrote a book about that, Charlie Bosworth Jr., a New York Times and Amazon author of at least 7 true crime books, millions of books in print, as ebooks and audiobooks as well. He developed an expertise in writing about crime in the courts in 27 years as a daily newspaper reporter, including 20 years with the St. Louis Post-Dispatch. That's how I knew Charlie. He also has reported for the New York Times and the Chicago Tribune. Wrote a book with the famed then late pathologist Cyril Wecht, who killed JonBenet Ramsey. And I thought he'd be the person to bring back on this coming up anniversary. She would have been 36 years old, Charlie. Can you believe that?
1: Isn't that remarkable? It's so hard to believe that we're looking at 30 years this December that this whole insane case happened, and we're still talking about it being unsolved.
0: Precious little girl, it's one of the strangest stories I've ever come across. When you first heard about that, what did you think?
1: It was what, you know, I think the most interesting reaction came from Dr. Wecht, who was spending the holidays out of the country and reading probably the New York Times. And he saw the story and he saw a picture of JonBenet performing at one of the beauty pageants. And he said he was totally confused by the story about a six-year-old girl when he was looking at the picture. And he said it looked like a young adult woman posing in costume in the beauty pageant. And he said she looked like she was 6 going on 25. And he said for a few minutes he had a hard time understanding what the story and the photo was all about. And that's what we're left with. It's such a strange case. And those of us who've covered crime for decades, when you hear of a little girl murdered in her home, it sounds like something that's going to be wrapped up pretty quickly. And of course, the old theory about how you investigate a crime like that, you look at the in-laws before you look at the outlaws. Mm-hmm. They would have looked at the family first, anybody that was in the home, and then they would have looked outside for possible intruders. All of that just got thrown in a cocked hat. It just, the entire investigation was corrupted. I don't mean financially corrupted or evilly corrupted. I mean, it was corrupted by poor performance by the police starting out, and some odd idiosyncrasies and performances by the family, by the parents, who, against what all of us would think was common sense, refused to cooperate with the police after the first couple of hours. And that just fed into the kind of story, George, you said you've never seen. I've never seen anything like it. I've covered a number of missing child cases, and usually they're solved pretty quickly. And as this went on, I couldn't believe that we were watching another year go by, without any solid advancement in the case.
0: Well, Charlie, when I was talking with Tom about getting you back on the program, and it just hit me when I saw the date of her birth, that she would have been 36 years old. My God, 30 years have gone by already.
1: That's right. That's right. She would have been 36, and her father is 82 now. which seems weird. We've seen John Ramsey all these years, and her brother is 39 sometime this year.
0: And Patsy, the mother, died of ovarian cancer, so she was
1: 49 when she died. Right.
0: Yeah. It was said. Now, the family was suspected in the beginning, and people talked about the brother. They talked about the father and the mother. They were exonerated by what was called some DNA evidence. Can you tell us about that?
1: Well, the DNA exists at several levels in this investigation. I'm not an expert, but I can discuss it a little bit, at least to inform your listeners to some degree. There were several DNA samples discovered during the investigation. Originally, there was a DNA sample, unidentified male sample, mixed in with some blood and some body fluids that couldn't be identified in JonBenet's underwear. The DNA came from a male, but it was unidentified. It did not match John Ramsey, did not match Burke Ramsey, didn't match anybody that they tested. So that was a remarkable quandary for the investigators. Later, and it is probably the newest development in the case, is the development of DNA called touch DNA, which the technicians, the scientists have discovered that even the slightest touch from any part of the body leaves behind DNA particles.
0: Could be a finger, could be anything, right?
1: Yeah, absolutely, absolutely. And they found some of that in the waistband of JonBenet's tights that she had on the night when they were at the Christmas party the night before, and then also overnight when she was put to bed in her clothes because she'd fallen asleep on the way home. So they found this touch DNA, and they've been testing it for some time now, and I'm not aware of any specific results that have been announced. John Ramsey has talked to the police chief in Boulder and has expressed his confidence that the police are pursuing it accurately and vigorously, and he's convinced that this could solve the crime. But we haven't heard anything specifically from that, and it can take a very long time, a surprisingly long time. I just dealt with a case that where DNA testing took months and months and even into years, and then finally the DNA was matched in the database. And that's the other part of that quandary. Even if they can identify and categorize the DNA, they then have to match it to someone for it to have any value. And unless the donor is in the DNA database, that may not happen. They may not be able to match the DNA to an existing person.
0: And it's very conceivable, Charlie, that whoever killed her may be still alive, right?
1: Could be. Absolutely. If, you know, there are theories that it was a fairly young person and somebody in their 20s or even 30s would only be in their 60s now. And of course, you've got John Ramsey, who's 82, and he's had years of dealing with this, decades. They very well could be. On the other hand, a case like this, when you go past 30 years, you've got a lot of people that you're talking about, that you're looking at, who die, and that just complicates the case that much more.
0: And we're looking at 50 some years on Jimmy Hoffa, Charlie, in crazy stuff, isn't it?
1: That's right. That's right.
0: There was a guilty plea by a Colorado State crime lab technician about manipulating evidence in a number of criminal cases. Did that include the JonBenet Ramsey case?
1: The reports I've seen so far suggest that it does. I don't know that for a fact at this point. I think they're still looking into that because the reports that I've seen say it could impact hundreds of cases. Some of the data was manipulated or omitted from reports. And we don't know how that would affect the JonBenet case, whether it does at all. But her case was one of those, I guess, that came before this technician. So they're looking into that currently to see if that impacts it at all. And if it does, how so? What is it something that that would lead to an advancement in the case, a break, or was it just something where some unimportant factor was omitted? And at this point, we just don't know. But it's an incredibly disturbing event for the police, especially the police in Colorado, who depend on these technicians and these reports in their efforts to solve hundreds of cases every week.
0: Charlie, if you were to write Who Killed JonBenet Ramsey over again today, would it be different from what you wrote years ago?
1: I think it would. Cyril and I and Dr. Wecht, my co-author, was not only a world-renowned forensic pathologist and I think a genius in the field, but he was also a lawyer. I used to kid him about being an underachiever. We went through the records over and over again.
0: Hold on for a second, Charlie. We're going to hit a little break. We'll come back and let me ask you that question again when we come right back. We're talking with Charlie Bosworth Jr. about the case of JonBenet Ramsey. She would have been 36 years old this week. My God. Here's our first emerging artist, The Illusion Box from Page, Arizona. Out in the Wildlife is the name of the song.
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1: We're glad to share our This Day stories on Kello Radio in Sioux Falls, South Dakota, and on WKZO, Kalamazoo, Michigan. Martha Kostra was 3 years old when her parents moved from Jersey City to Nutley, New Jersey. Her family was making much more money. Her father stopped being a school teacher and became a pharmaceutical salesman. Nutley was an expensive suburb of New York City, and there were several baseball players who lived in their neighborhood. She made extra money babysitting the children of Mickey Mantle, Yogi Berra, and Whitey Ford. It was Marilyn Mantle who asked Martha to help organize her twins' birthday parties, planning the menu and organizing activities for the other children. Martha would turn home hospitality into a career. Martha Stewart. She turns 85 on this day, August 3rd. And on this day, don't underestimate being a good host. I'm Chris Connolly.
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7: For the rest of tonight, we're expecting mostly clear skies with a low around 55. We'll have an east wind around 5 miles per hour becoming calm after midnight. On Monday, a sunny day with a high near 84. Monday night, mostly clear with a low around 61. For Tuesday, a mostly cloudy day with a high near 81. We'll have a west-southwest wind around 7 to 10 miles per hour. Tuesday night, a chance of showers with thunderstorms also possible after 1 a.m. Otherwise, a mostly cloudy evening with a low around 57. Chance of precipitation is around 30%. On Wednesday, a partly sunny day with a high near 78.

0: Friday, a mostly sunny day with a high near 84. Friday night, a 20% chance of showers. Otherwise, a partly cloudy evening with a low around 60. I'm Tom Schumacher, WSAU.
1: Emerging artists on the first Sunday of every month. Here's our next one, Jeanette Parsadanian from Burbank, California, with the song, I Love You for Who You Are.

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1: We'll take your calls next hour with Charlie Bothorst Jr. as we talk about the case of who killed JonBenet Ramsey. 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

0: And welcome back, George Norrie, along with Charlie Bosworth Jr. We're talking about the book, Who Killed JonBenet Ramsey, as we approach her birth date, which is just in a few days, August 6th. She'd be 36 years old. Charlie, we were talking about your book and if you would change things today based on what you did years ago.
1: I think the book would be different. We concluded, based on all of the records and all of the investigative information that we could compile at the time, and we did this within the first year of her death, so things were still pretty fresh and incomplete. We concluded that it was an inside job. That someone in the family or someone with a close proximity inside the house had to be responsible. We did not find enough evidence to support the intruder theory that somebody got in, such as through the basement window. And by process of elimination, we were convinced that Patsy Ramsey wrote the ransom note. I still tend to believe that that's the case.
0: It was written on her notepaper. And the bizarre thing about all of this, Charlie, and you correct me if I'm wrong, they demanded $118,000, which was John Ramsey's bonus. Who would know that?
1: Exactly. Exactly. And there were multiple things in the note, the ransom note. There was a phrase, John, use your good Southern common sense. Well, what kidnapper is going to say that? And it sounds like the kind of thing that Patsy Ramsey would say. And at one point in the note, the phrase "and hence" was used. And that's kind of an archaic phrase that you don't hear used very often. And she used it again in her Christmas message the very next year. So there were all those kinds of things. And the handwriting expert that was consulted originally eliminated everybody who he had a sample from except for Patsy. He couldn't say that she did it. He couldn't rule her out. So it just, you know, it was a 3-page note. And the expert said it was written by a right-handed person using their left hand, block printing. And, the expert said it would be excruciating for the left hand to do that and would probably take 30 minutes. Again, it's not the kind of thing a kidnapper does, if he's afraid of being discovered at the scene of the crime, using a paper and pen found in the house. So usually kidnappers don't wait to find that in the house where they go to commit the kidnapping. The bonus is another factor. The $118,000, not only is it an oddity because it was John Ramsey's bonus for the year, but kidnappers don't ask for $118,000. They ask for $1 million or $5 million, especially with a wealthy family like this. And so it made no sense at all.
0: And they don't hang around a crime scene, Charlie, writing a note. They get out of there.
1: Exactly. Exactly. They don't write a 3-page note. The note is usually 2 lines. It starts out by saying that we represent a small faction of international people. It just makes no sense at all. No group of kidnappers calls themselves a small faction. So it's just very strange. We determined, at least in our minds, that all of what happened was beyond the capabilities of Burke Ramsey. While he could have potentially delivered a blow to JonBenet's head if he had some heavy object, everything else is way beyond his capabilities. The garrote that was tied around her neck, and of course the ransom note, are not the kind of things a 9-year-old boy would be capable of. And that left us with John Ramsey. we stopped just short of accusing John Ramsey because we didn't feel that was appropriate. We didn't have evidence proving to our satisfaction. But that was where we left our conclusions about what happened. If I were to look at it today, John Ramsey has done all of the things that an innocent person does. Rather than us sulking away into the corner, into a dark corner somewhere, once he was, once it was clear that he was not going to be charged, and hiding somewhere and thinking, "Oh, I got away with it," he went public. He appeared on interview shows. He wrote a book. He even ran for public office. And he did all kinds of things, and was foremost in efforts to keep the investigation alive. And those are not the kind of things that a guilty person does. So I would have to take all of that into consideration. And plus, I would have to consider the fact that the FBI profiler, John Douglas, who is the father of psychological profiling, for the FBI, and another person I would refer to as a genius, interviewed John Douglas at some length, John Ramsey, I'm sorry, at some length, and concluded that he was not involved, that he was not guilty in his daughter's death. In fact, he said if John Ramsey had anything to do with it, it would be the worst mistake that John Douglas had ever made in his career. He identified, or he profiled, the killer as a young, disorganized person who had some familiarity with the Ramsey family, was envious of John Ramsey's success, had some familiarity with their house their lifestyle and their habits, and that. Is where I kind of differ with Douglas. I've interviewed him. He was instrumental in solving the murder in the second book I wrote, Silent Witness. And I was fortunate enough to spend a half a day with John at his office in Quantico before he retired from the FBI. And he's another man I would have to refer to as a genius. I would never deem to contradict him or to disagree with his opinion. His profile of the potential killer in this case bothers me to some degree, because all of those factors that I just mentioned that he is assigned to the killer would have made him a prime suspect from day one in this case. And I'm sure the police would have been all over that kind of person. They'd have been double checking his alibi, double checking his DNA and his fingerprints on the possibly on the ransom note. So I would have thought that a person who met John Douglas's profile would certainly have been and probably would have come out in the media as a prime suspect. We would be looking at a dramatically different book today. And of course. When we finished the book, we updated it later, but when we finished it the first time, we did not know that the grand jury that was impaneled in the county there in Boulder actually had voted to indict John and Patsy Ramsey on charges of placing their daughter in a dangerous situation and concealing a homicidal death. Alex Hunter, the DA, in Boulder, did not prosecute those indictments because he felt there was just not enough evidence. And he said, "I'm not going to take a case into court that's an automatic loser and hold this family up to that." So there were lots and lots of things that we've learned, in the 30 years since we wrote the book. But, George, it would be a dramatically different book today.
0: And was she apparently killed, Charlie, when the parents and the brother were in the house?
1: Yes. They'd all been at a Christmas party at a friend's house Christmas night. They returned late. In fact, the information we had was that she'd fallen asleep in the car on the way home, and they carried her in and put her in bed in her clothes because they didn't want to wake her up. And
0: obviously she didn't sleep in the basement. She was probably on the second floor somewhere.
1: Right. Absolutely. The story was that they didn't realize what had happened until the next morning when Patsy got up and found the ransom note on the back stairway leading down from their bedrooms to the kitchen, which is, you have to consider whether or not that's actually true or not. There is information that JonBenet's stomach contained undigested pineapple. And it's the kind of material that would have been digested had she eaten it at the party before she came home. It would have been digested by the time she was killed. So there was some theory that she was awake at some point after she got home. That hasn't been proved, and it's impossible to apply that to the situation because we just don't know if it's accurate or not. There was one theory that she and Burke were getting a late night snack after they got home, and she took some of his pineapple. He hit her with a mag light that was on the kitchen counter. None of that's been proved, and we never found anything indicating that Burke had any involvement in it at all. And he was the very first person who was completely cleared by the police. They very quickly issued a statement clearing him of any suspicion. And again, he was a 9-year-old little boy.
0: Yeah, poor kid's had to live with this all his life, huh?
1: That's right. That's right. So... We don't know what happened in that house overnight. We know that JonBenet had been dead for a matter of hours. I don't remember whether the body had passed into rigor mortis or not at this point.
0: Seven hours. It probably doesn't kick in by that time.
1: No, it's usually close to 24 hours.
0: Right.
1: And then it passes away at about 48 hours. So you've got the body. And again, another fact, the kidnapper doesn't accidentally kill his victim and leave the body in the house and then write a ransom note. That doesn't make any sense. And you've got the odd situation where, sometime after noon, early afternoon, the police asked John Ramsey to take another look around the house to see if he could find anything out of place, anything missing, anything that would be unusual at all to indicate someone been in the house. And his friend Fleet White of the Fleet Oil Company went with him. And Fleet White said that John went directly into this labyrinth of halls and rooms in the basement, went back to this room that had been earmarked to be developed as a rathskeller at some later date. And he pushed open the door that was hard to open. It was sticky and found JonBenet's body lying on the floor in this little room that was lighted only by a bare bulb on a cord. That's always been something that people pointed to as suspicious on John Ramsey's behalf, that in this huge house, that was the first place he went to look. The police had not checked that room. Reports that I saw said that they had tried to open the door and it was so difficult to open that they assumed that nobody would have opened it during the commission of the crime. John finds JonBenet's body.

0: on the body.
1: Right.
0: You know, they did find fibers from Patsy's sweater that she had on the night before and had put on again the morning that when JonBenet was found missing. They did find fibers on JonBenet's body from Patsy's sweater, but that's perfectly normal, not suspicious. And again, if they found fibers from anyone in the family, it wouldn't be suspicious. They lived there. So they're going to be fibers everywhere from their presence. But the crime scene itself was a disaster because the police did not treat it as a crime scene. When they got there, they were responding to a report of a kidnapping. This is not the kind of crime that Boulder, Colorado sees on a regular basis. They allowed family friends to come in to console the Ramseys. The pastor came in, the family's pastor came in, and they were all walking all through the house. So any possibility of finding trace evidence was destroyed. And that was just one of the things that the police did improperly in the first hours after.
2: 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And I want to ask you again about that $118,000 ransom note. That is still bizarre. 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
1: And good morning. A nice stretch of weather today. It's 58 now. We'll be in the low 80s under partly sunny skies. I'm Chris Conley, WSAU News. The Brewers were outdueled in Anaheim. They lost 3-0 yesterday. Jacob Mizorowski gave up a two-run homer in the second to Angels outfielder Wade Meckler.
2: I wasn't sure if I got it off the bat. I knew I spun it well. But yeah, you know, a guy like that, you know, runs are going to be a premium. They're going to be hard to come by, so felt good to get a lead.
1: Brewers are back home against the Pirates tonight, 6:05 on WSAU. They still lead the Cubs by 6.5 games. The countdown is on to Major League Baseball's trade deadline, which is coming up later today.
3: The big domino fell late Saturday night, with the Detroit Tigers sending arguably the best pitcher in baseball, Tarek Skubal, to the Los Angeles Dodgers. And that leaves the Chicago Cubs, Milwaukee Brewers, and Atlanta Braves among the list of contenders that are still looking for starting pitching, with plenty of options still out there. As for bullpen arms, it does look like the San Diego Padres want to keep closer Mason Miller. And while a bunch of relievers will almost definitely get dealt, the other biggest moves will probably involve hitters. Reports are that the Baltimore Orioles could be willing to trade all-star catcher Adley Rutschman, while the San Francisco Giants are just about guaranteed to move three-time batting champion Luis Arraez. Greg Thompson, Fox News.
1: Move-in day will be a little more complicated for UW Stevens Point students. Some streets around campus will be closed for construction. Mayor Mike Wiesa says the big project involves Division Street, which means those coming to campus from out of town will need to watch for signs.
4: We'll have signs on the highway that says, UWSP students, take this exit. And when you take that exit, you'll have signs navigating you around the construction so you can get to your dorm or your frat house or whatever it happens to be.
1: A new round of peace talks with Iran are set to begin today. Donald Trump halted airstrikes over the weekend, although he did not disclose where the talks would be held. Oil prices are down in hopes of a diplomatic solution. Donald Trump is promoting the Freedom Haulers initiative. It would fast-track military veterans to get trucking jobs.
5: President Trump recently announcing a fast-track program and new job opportunities by streaming CDL licensing for veterans.
6: Any American who has driven a heavy truck for our military will automatically be eligible for a commercial driver's license, and it's good-paying jobs, too.
5: The Freedom Haulers Initiative waives the CDL road skills test. Veterans without heavy truck experience will also be fast-tracked with expedited training. The president saying the program will also improve highway safety by removing illegal immigrant truckers from America's roadways. Jeff Manasso, Fox News.
1: An armed Good Samaritan and an off-duty state trooper are being praised by Idaho police for quick actions during a deadly fast food restaurant shooting. It happened on Saturday. The bystander and the trooper both opened fire on the suspect at an In-N-Out Burger in Twin Falls, helping to drive him away from the scene. That's where the shooter, ID'd as Chad Williams, used an AR-15-style rifle to kill three and wound seven before turning the gun on himself. Former Dallas Cowboys quarterback and CBS commentator Tony Romo is off the air for now after being arrested for drunk driving. More on that from reporter Raymond Newper.
7: Burlington native Romo was arrested last week by Milwaukee County deputies for first offense operating while intoxicated. CBS Sports announced Friday that Romo is on leave until further notice. A first OWI is only a citation in Wisconsin, so no criminal charges have been filed. Romo is usually on CBS's main NFL commentary team.
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1: 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Time for our 9 News forecast for Central Wisconsin with meteorologist Justin Lowe.
9: Sunny and warm for today, but not too humid. Looking for highs in the mid-80s with a southwest wind around 10. Tonight, the clouds will increase with a slight chance of showers or storms late. Lows in the low to mid-60s. Then for your Tuesday, still a small chance for some showers or storms, mainly later in the day south of Wausau. We'll have some scattered clouds tomorrow. High of 81. Southwest to west wind at 10 to 15. I'm 9 News meteorologist Justin Lowe on AM 550. FM 99.9 WSAU.
1: Weather updates anytime at WSAU.com/weather. 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

0: This is America in the Morning from Westwood One. Good morning, I'm John Trout. It's Monday, August 3rd, 2026. Here's what's coming up on America in the Morning.
1: President Trump says Iran has agreed to reopen the Strait of Hormuz as he once again talks up a potential peace deal. I'm John Stolness in Washington.
2: Authorities are trying to figure out why a man opened fire at an In-N-Out burger restaurant in Twin Falls, Idaho. I'm Donna Warder.
3: Senator with a warning surrounding his former son-in-law, a member of Congress.
4: She didn't call the police after that.
3: I'm Clayton Neville.
5: A groundbreaking study published by the CDC suggests infections from invasive mold may be an underappreciated health threat. I'm Jennifer King.
6: The Spanish city of Ceuta is grappling with the aftermath of a massive migrant surge. I'm Karen Shamas.
0: California Democrats stand behind the billionaires' tax, and investors prepare for the opening bell Monday on Wall Street. All ahead on America in the Morning. It's 7 past. The U.S. held off on military strikes against Iran overnight as President Trump says a deal to end the war may soon be reached, with negotiators hammering out details today. John Stolness with more from Washington.
1: The president says the U.S. was prepared to launch another heavy wave of attacks against targets in Iran, but were persuaded to hold off by allies in the region.
7: And the reason they asked is I think there's a deal. There's a deal on Hormuz, and then there will be a deal on the nuclear, or you might call it the denuclearization of Iran. I call it the denuclearization of Iran.
1: President Trump did not offer any specifics about the negotiations. Speaking to reporters on board Air Force One, Trump said he had a conversation with Saudi officials.
7: I asked Saudi Arabia, the king. I said, the crown prince. I said, what would you rather do? Would you rather have us do this or not? And they said, we would much prefer a deal as opposed to an attack. Because you don't know where these attacks lead. I mean, will they be flooded with people pouring into their country? A disaster? A lot of bad things can happen.
1: And the president claimed the attacks that were called off would have been among the heaviest of the war thus far.
7: It was going to be a massive attack. It was going to be an attack that would have been by far the biggest attack since World War II. But they've asked us not to do it. They said, please don't do it. And their neighbors said that too. And so we're just going to see whether or not we can make a deal toward the denuclearization.
1: Defense Secretary Pete Hegseth warned Iran that U.S. forces remain on alert and are ready to act when necessary. It's the latest twist and turn in the on-again, off-again cycle of peace talks and military conflict between the U.S. and Iran. Republican Senator James Lankford told Fox News Sunday, the president wants to find a peaceful resolution, but only under certain conditions.
8: So the president's made it very clear they can't have a nuclear weapon. They've got to stop their acts of terrorism in the region. They've got to reopen the Strait of Hormuz. Those should not be unrealistic expectations for any civilized nation.
1: The New York Times reported over the weekend that some at the White House have urged Trump not to escalate tensions with Iran, worried the depletion of missile interceptors could put U.S. troops and allies in the region at greater risk. Discussions between Iran and Oman over the Strait of Hormuz are in their final stages, according to the Iranian foreign minister. Talks between Washington and Tehran are planned for later today. John Stolness, Washington.
0: A weekend shooting at an In-N-Out Burger in Twin Falls, Idaho, left two people dead. One of those a young girl working the drive-through window, and at least five others hurt. Correspondent Donna Warder reports the shooter took his own life, and an armed bystander is being credited with distracting the gunman as those who were in the fast food eatery spoke about what they witnessed. Audio courtesy KMV-TV, Twin Falls, Idaho.
9: As I was running, I faced the shooter head on, and he pointed the gun at me, and I ducked behind a white car just to have some sort of coverage. I saw a pistol on a gun case. I'm guessing that was his, and I didn't have anything to defend myself, so I grabbed the gun and I pulled it back. It was jammed, so I just felt helpless.
10: You heard everybody running, screaming, shooter, active shooter. And we had to stop because I didn't want to run over all the employees. And then when they heard some shots, boom, boom, boom.
2: Authorities are trying to figure out why a man opened fire at an In-N-Out Burger restaurant in Twin Falls, Idaho, Saturday afternoon, killing three people and injuring seven others, some critically.
11: The suspected shooter in this incident is deceased. He was nearby on the scene there. We are working to try to ascertain his identity and the motivations behind that. We'll be able to figure that out in the next coming days. We're marshaling resources from across the state and literally from across the nation. State partners, federal partners, along with the FBI and the ATF, have called to assist us for help.
2: Dominic Gonzalez tells KMVT he was in the restaurant with his two younger brothers when the shooting started.
12: And I was playing on my phone, and I heard a couple pops, and I look up, and I see a gentleman walking from a white vehicle to another vehicle with a pistol in his hand. And he popped one shot at the vehicle, and that's when I ducked down, told my two little brothers to duck down.
2: Police found the body of the suspected gunman near the restaurant. I'm Donna Water.
0: 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It's 12 after. A congressman seeking another term is raising red flags about his own former son-in-law. We'll explain when America in the Morning continues after these messages.
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1: We are starting off the work week this month of August looking at a powerful storm moving through the eastern United States with widespread showers and thunderstorms extending from Maine and New York southward through the eastern coastal states into Georgia and Florida. This system has already had a history of producing widespread heavy rainfall, with some areas getting nearly 6 inches of rain. And as the system causing this rainfall continues eastward, similar amounts, especially in New England and the coastal Carolinas, can be expected. Farther west from the Tennessee Valley into West Virginia and then southward to parts of Mississippi and Alabama, there could also be some scattered showers and thunderstorms. The clouds and rainfall from these storms also keep temperatures lower, with highs in the 70s in the northeast and 80s in the middle Atlantic into the southeast. A few showers and thunderstorms will also form this afternoon through parts of eastern Arizona into New Mexico. A few of these storms could produce gusty winds and heavier rainfall. Storms could also form in Colorado, but they will be a little more scattered. A strong cold front will be moving through the north central U.S., and that will produce some gusty storms from eastern North and South Dakota into Minnesota, and these storms will have the potential for damaging winds and hail. Storms will then move into Minnesota at night. And ahead of that front, it's going to be quite hot from eastern South Dakota into Nebraska and then continuing southward through Kansas, eastern Colorado, Oklahoma, and Texas, where mid and upper 90s are likely and many places will go well over 100. Behind the boundary, it is going to be cooler. That's the weather across America. Houston, Texas will be hot today with plenty of sunshine and a high of 101. Bar Harbor, Maine will have plenty of clouds, some afternoon showers and a thunderstorm and a high of 71. That's the nation's weather. I'm AccuWeather.com meteorologist Matt Rindy.
0: 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A U.S. senator from Ohio is warning about what he calls erratic and dangerous behavior from his former son-in-law, who plans to run for re-election in the House. Correspondent Clayton Neville reports.
2: Emily Moreno is the daughter of Senator Bernie Moreno and the ex-wife of Congressman Max Miller. She's accused her ex-husband of throwing hot water on her, pushing her against a wall, and holding a gun to her head. Police also have investigated a case involving the couple's daughter breaking her collarbone. In a post on social media on Sunday, Senator Moreno said Max Miller, quote, needs to seek professional help. He said out of concern for the safety of his family, he hoped to keep the matter private, but insisted Miller's increasingly erratic and dangerous behavior has made that impossible. Moreno called Miller a danger to his daughter and said he holds his breath every minute Miller has custody of his granddaughter. The congressman denies the allegations and took to social media over the weekend to defend himself.
3: Here's what actually happened, and I have the Ring doorbell footage that backs it up. She came to my home in a good mood to pick up our daughter early for a friend's birthday party. She didn't call the police after that. She didn't go to the hospital, ladies and gentlemen. She went straight to a child's birthday party.
2: Miller said he would not drop out of his reelection bid, but there are now calls for him to resign. Congresswoman Nancy Mace calling for an investigation into Miller. She referred to the allegations as horrific. I'm Clayton Neville.
0: The California Democrat Party on Sunday endorsed a November ballot measure to tax billionaires' wealth, bucking Governor Gavin Newsom and the influential labor unions that oppose it. Proposition 40 would be on the ballot in the Golden State in November. The wealth tax has divided labor unions, drawing opposition from the California Teachers Association and other powerful groups, in part because its complicated efforts to extend an income tax on the wealthy that fund schools, a measure that will also appear on the November ballot. The ballot measure that would impose a one-time 5% tax on roughly 200 California billionaires. It's 18 after. When we return on America in the Morning, a hopeful deal with Iran sends oil prices plunging after these messages.
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0: It's now 20 past. Welcome back. You're with America in the Morning. News of President Trump's pause in fighting with Iran in the hopes of a possible deal sent the price of oil plunging and futures moving to the upside on Sunday night. While questions remain as to if a deal can be reached with Iran's leaders, Wall Street's hoping to capitalize with gains today following what was a whipsaw week for stocks last week. Damian Troisi has a recap.
10: I'm Damian Troisi, and this is the AP Markets Report. Stocks rallied on Friday to close out a choppy July. The S&P 500 rose 0.7%. The index veered between gains and losses throughout the day. The Dow rose 0.5%. The Nasdaq Composite jumped 1%. Amazon surged 15.3% after delivering a stronger profit than analysts expected during its latest quarter. Apple slumped 7.4% after giving investors a disappointing revenue growth forecast. Oil prices rose and added to concerns about inflation. Treasury yields rose in the bond market amid worries about inflation potentially remaining high. Damian Troisi, New York.
0: UK pharmaceutical giant AstraZeneca is considering a deal to merge with its U.S. competitor Bristol Myers Squibb in a deal, according to CNBC, that would value the joint company at roughly $400 billion. The Financial Times continues that it's unclear whether the deal will come together, but the companies have been discussing a merger over the past few months. Last year, AstraZeneca unveiled plans for a direct U.S. listing on the stock market, aiming to capitalize on stronger valuations while remaining listed in London. Roughly a decade ago, AstraZeneca fended off a takeover bid from U.S. rival Pfizer. A Bristol-Myers Squibb merger would be one of the largest in history. America in the Morning continues. A first-of-its-kind CDC study finds deadly mold infections may be more common than doctors realize. Correspondent Jennifer King explains.
11: A groundbreaking study published by the CDC suggests infections from invasive mold may be an underappreciated health threat. Researchers detected about 450 cases in Atlanta area hospitals over 5 years, and about a third of the patients died in the hospital. The study found hospitals can expect to see 3 to 5 cases per year for every 100 inpatient beds. Senior study author Dr. Jeremy Gold says it's important to understand because the problem may grow in the future as more people are exposed to mold in the wake of natural disasters influenced by climate change. Infections are especially dangerous for the elderly and patients with weakened immune systems. The study highlights the need for hospitals to be aware of potential cases, especially in areas prone to mold problems. I'm Jennifer King.
0: Now 24 after. When we return on America in the Morning, weekend migration crisis in Europe after these messages.
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0: Welcome back. You're with America in the Morning. It's 26 after. The chaotic events surrounding the mass migration of people from Morocco into a Spanish municipality is now wreaking havoc with the European Union, with border security becoming a top topic in Europe. Correspondent Karen Chamas reports the influx of migrants has riled up Spain's far right and caused Italy to temporarily close its borders.
18: The Spanish city of Ceuta is grappling with the aftermath of a massive migrant surge. Ceuta, over the weekend, no longer looks like a city on edge, but the events of the week were still on everyone's minds. By Sunday, most of the 60,000 migrants who entered the Spanish enclave returned to Morocco, but the crisis has reignited Europe's immigration debates. Spanish authorities have said at least 72 migrants died from stampedes and drowning. Ceuta is feeling the strain as protests and counter-protests have erupted after far-right politicians in Spain have called for remaining migrants to be expelled.
19: Sigo con preocupación la alarmante situación en Ceuta.
18: In the Vatican, Pope Leo expressed concern for Ceuta, emphasizing the need for peace and justice. I'm Karen Chamas.
0: There continues to be hope that ransom notes released in the Nancy Guthrie investigation will help investigators break the case. Correspondent Ed Donahue reports.
20: An early ransom note in the investigation into the disappearance of Nancy Guthrie has been released by authorities in Arizona. The hope is someone will recognize the writing style. A second note indicates the 84-year-old mother of NBC Today Show co-host Savannah Guthrie died shortly after she was kidnapped in February. Just a few days ago, Savannah Guthrie released a message to anyone responsible.
21: Make the right choice. Help us find her. Tell us where to look for her. I truly believe it is never too late to do the right thing. Help us bring this situation to an end.
20: Nancy Guthrie was last seen 6 months ago at her home near Tucson.
21: For all of us, no matter where we've been and what we've done, I believe there is always a way home.
20: Authorities have not said whether Nancy Guthrie is still alive. I'm Ed Donahue.
0: America in the Morning for Monday, August 3rd, 2026 is produced by Jeff McKay. I'm John Trout. This is Westwood One.
22: It's 58 degrees at 5:30. Welcome to the first working week of August, August the 3rd. I'm Chris Conley, WSAU News.
1: Wisconsin's Department of Justice's Criminal Division is investigating last week's fatal shooting of 38-year-old Corey Ruiz. Here's Attorney General Josh Call.
2: As we move forward in that process, it may be that there are times we can release additional information to the public. But again, that's guided by how things go. And in terms of the overall timeline, that's dependent on how long it takes us to gather the evidence. And so
1: some of Madison's elective leaders want to see the blockade at the site of the Corey Ruiz shooting removed. A District 6 alder, Davey Mayer, and Dane County Supervisor Yogesh Kwala released a joint statement saying the blockade at Williamson and Baldwin Streets is untenable. They added that the peace established by protesters could fracture because of outside agitators and other safety concerns. Mayor Sacha Rhodes Conway says she has public safety concerns about the blockade. Democrat candidate for governor Francesca Hong held a rally in South Milwaukee. She was joined by Minnesota Congresswoman Ilhan Omar and political commentator Hassan Piker, part of her We Make Better Possible campaign, coming just over a week before the August 11th primary. President Trump says he has called off new strikes on Iran's energy infrastructure. He says negotiations will resume today on reopening the Strait of Hormuz.
3: Saudi Arabia, by UAE, and by Qatar, and by Iran. We were all set to go.
1: The president making comments on Air Force One. There's an unpleasant side effect of the rapid GLP-1 weight loss. Doctors warn of temporal hollowing. More on that from reporter Mark Mayfield.
23: The condition known as temporal hollowing or sunken temples can make the face look older and thinner. Experts say it's becoming more noticeable as GLP-1 medications grow in popularity. Temporal hollowing is the loss of fat in the temples, the areas on the sides of the forehead. The condition is more likely to happen when patients lose weight too quickly or do not follow a personalized treatment plan. I'm Mark Mayfield.
1: The Brewers gave up a home run in the second inning to the Angels and lost 3-0 in Anaheim. Jacob Mizorowski struck out 10 but took the loss. Brewers fly back from the West Coast. They'll play the Pirates tonight at 6:05 on WSAU. Now, our 9 News forecast for Central Wisconsin. Here's meteorologist Justin Lowe.
24: A lot of sunshine around the area for today. It'll be a little bit warmer than yesterday with a high of 85. Southwesterly winds around 10. Tonight, increasing clouds, a slight chance for some showers or storms late, a low down to 64. For your Tuesday, some scattered clouds and a small chance for some showers or storms later in the day, but that'll be mainly in the southern part of the area, south of Marathon County, high of 81. Southwest to west wind at 10 to 15. I'm 9 News meteorologist Justin Lowe on AM 550, FM 99.9, WSAU.
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0: This is America in the Morning from Westwood One. Coming up this half hour.
25: Which wildfire is worse? Right now, officials say it doesn't matter.
26: The whole western United States is on fire.
25: I'm Rich Johnson.
27: President Donald Trump says on Truth Social that he's keeping acting Attorney General Todd Blanche in his current role. Donna Porter, Washington.
28: A fiery interview with Health and Human Services Secretary RFK Jr. I'm Clayton Neville.
29: A pilot is in stable condition after ejecting from a military jet that crashed near Miramar Air Base near San Diego. I'm Jennifer King.
30: Meta's Ray-Bans are getting banned. I'm the new old tech guy, Chuck Palm.
31: Who says there is superhero fatigue after Spider-Man's record-breaking opening weekend? I'm Kevin Carr.
0: Back after these messages.
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9: To be dry and hot with sunshine. Highs in many areas will be well into the 100s, even 100 and teens. Meanwhile, farther east, we have a powerful storm moving through the eastern United States with widespread showers and thunderstorms extending from New York and New England southward through the eastern coastal states into Georgia and Florida. This system has already had a history of producing widespread heavy rainfall, and as it continues eastward, some locations can see several inches of rain, especially in New England and the coastal Carolinas. Some local flooding is possible. Farther west from the Tennessee Valley into West Virginia and southward to Mississippi and Alabama, there could also be some scattered showers and thunderstorms, mainly in the afternoon. And the clouds and rainfall from these storms will keep temperatures lower, with highs in the 70s and 80s in the northeast, and then just in the 80s in the mid-Atlantic and southeast. A few showers and thunderstorms will also form in parts of the afternoon through eastern Arizona into New Mexico, and then continuing into Colorado. That's the nation's weather. I'm AccuWeather.com meteorologist Matt Rindy.
0: 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When the Washington State winter snowpack came in at a near record low, officials around the Pacific Northwest warned residents to be ready for an especially bad summer wildfire season. America in the Morning's Rich Johnson in Seattle reports that the prediction is coming true in disastrous ways.
25: It is simply the worst fire season in the state of Washington in more than 30 years, according to the state's land commissioner, Dave Upthegrove.
10: This is one of 15 major fires burning throughout the state of Washington right now. More than 250,000 acres are on fire in this state. It's not a normal season.
25: And the worst of it is around Spokane, home to 500,000 people near the Idaho border.
11: Indeed, this is an unprecedented catastrophe.
25: And Congressman Michael Baumgartner adds, it's not over.
11: Doesn't look like the weather's getting a lot better for the next week to 10 days. It's still going to be dry.
25: Tens of thousands have been evacuated around Spokane, including dense suburban neighborhoods. When they return, which is no time soon, many will come back to homes that are completely gone. Officials say more than 600 structures have been destroyed. Upthegrove says help has come from nearly a dozen states. Even some crews from Australia have arrived, but the problem is...
10: This summer, the whole western United States is on fire, and these assets are being spread thin.
25: In Idaho, Governor Brad Little has declared a wildfire disaster emergency and ordered National Guard troops into a big blaze along the Oregon border. Colorado's seeing containment in all of its major fires at the moment, but in June, 4 firefighters died in a blaze along the Utah border. By contrast, California has been relatively calm, 1,700 fires burning about 54,000 acres this year. But forecasters expect it to pick up this month thanks to abnormally dry conditions over most of the Golden State. I'm Rich Johnson in Seattle.
0: President Trump issues a new threat if two Senate Republicans don't confirm Todd Blanche as Attorney General. Correspondent Donna Warder reports the Senate Judiciary Committee is teeing up a Tuesday vote on Blanche. Blanche announced that he issued an order formally rescinding plans to create the $1.8 billion anti-weaponization fund.
2: This is about making sure that even if you're the president of the United States, you don't get favorable terms from the government in a settlement of a lawsuit that ordinary citizens would not get, like protection from audits by the IRS into the foreseeable future. So I think this is about making sure that we maintain the integrity of our justice system and fairness for everybody involved.
27: President Donald Trump says on Truth Social that he's keeping Acting Attorney General Todd Blanche in his current role, and that if Republican Senators John Cornyn of Texas and Tom Tillis of North Carolina don't back him, Trump will press ahead on a $1.8 billion anti-weaponization fund to compensate people who feel mistreated by the criminal justice system during the Obama and Biden administrations.
3: Is it clear, do you agree with the Acting Attorney General that the anti-weaponization fund is dead, and why not just put that in writing?
12: Dead, but you know, I wish it weren't, to be honest with you. I think people were horribly treated, horribly abused. This has nothing to do with that. This was me, horribly abused, and I'd like to see them compensated for the pain. They lost their families. They committed suicide. Many people committed suicide. They went down for an innocent journey, and I'm not only talking there, I'm talking about not even having to do with that, the way they were treated. The Biden administration and the Obama administration weaponized government and destroyed lives.
27: Trump on Friday had pronounced the fund dead, but the administration needs Cornyn and Tillis' votes to confirm Blanche.
12: Todd Blanche is a very, very good man, and he shouldn't be in the middle of this. He should get approved, because you will never get anybody like him. You're never going to get anybody. And to make him a pawn in this whole thing, this is being done by a senator. And I don't really blame him, to be honest with you. I endorsed his opponent. And as soon as I endorsed his opponent went through the roof and he won the primary election in Texas.
27: The two senators protest Blanche's selection because of the lawsuit settlement that created the anti-weaponization fund and provided Trump and family members with immunity from tax audits. Donna Warder, Washington.
0: Israel says it has serious concerns over the Hamas agreement with the Board of Peace and President Trump to disarm. Correspondent Sam Mednick reports that Israeli ambassador to the United Nations, Danny Dannon, speaking on CNN, says that while Israel hopes this time that Hamas will follow through with what they say, their character still calls for the destruction of Israel.
13: Question is, what is disarmament? Because I heard some reports coming from Gaza that Hamas played with the idea that maybe they will move the weapons from one warehouse to another. That's not disarmament. Disarmament means to remove the weapons completely from the Gaza Strip, that Hamas will not have the capability to even touch this weapon again.
3: Officials have told the Associated Press that Hamas has agreed to disarm, which is a significant step and could lead to the end of the war in Gaza. Although there are many obstacles that lie ahead, this could take an extremely long time, and it's unclear if it will happen at all. Officials said that Hamas has agreed to a roadmap to disarm, but it is contingent also on Israel also fulfilling its part of the deal, which is stopping the hostilities as well as withdrawing from the areas of Gaza that it controls, which is more than half of the enclave at this point. Israel has not responded to this to say if they agree. They did not say anything after U.S. President Donald Trump announced this on Thursday.
12: So Gaza. We do have an understanding with Israel. Israel is very happy about it. Israel helped us. And they've been very good. They've been very good about it. Most people said that would be a deal that would be undoable. Now, will it go through its ups and downs? It's a very complex situation over there. The people are very complex. And
3: now, this has come 9 months after a U.S. brokered ceasefire between Israel and Hamas went into effect. The deal has been for many months deadlocked, and this issue of disarmament has been a key sticking point. A copy of the agreement seen by the Associated Press and verified by the AP says that all of the police arms in Gaza will be given to a technocratic Palestinian committee. They will be handed over to them. There will be a process of giving in larger weapons. However, that will happen after and is also contingent on Israel conducting a phased withdrawal.
0: Sam Mednick reporting. It's 16 till. Coming up, among the stories we're covering next, the blame game continues over the COVID pandemic, and large gathering bans Meta's Ray-Ban smart glasses. Those stories and more when America in the Morning continues after these messages.
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0: 14 till now. Welcome back. You're with America in the Morning. Health and Human Services Secretary Robert F. Kennedy Jr. was on CNN's State of the Union in what was a fiery interview with the show's host, Dana Bash. Correspondent Clayton Neville reports the interview surrounded accountability for the COVID pandemic.
16: Days after Dr. Anthony Fauci pleaded the fifth repeatedly while being asked about the origins of the COVID pandemic and how it was handled in the U.S., HHS Secretary RFK Jr. was asked by CNN's Dana Bash if President Trump is also to blame, since he was president while Dr. Fauci led the effort against COVID.
17: Well, you know, President Trump, as you recall, wanted to end the lockdowns.
16: On CNN's State of the Union, Kennedy blamed Fauci for the lockdowns and their impact on the economy.
18: I mean, certainly Anthony Fauci and the president had opinions, but the lockdowns were done by governors, and largely because they were hearing from hospitals saying that their ICUs were overrun and they needed some help while that was happening.
17: Well, that's not true.
18: It is
17: what
18: true.
17: You're saying is not true. No, they were doing it because Anthony Fauci was telling them from the top.
16: He also blamed CNN's COVID coverage.
17: You were scaring people.
18: Why are you saying that?
17: Because that was the job of CNN.
18: Okay, stop.
16: Bash asked Kennedy if his public hesitancy around vaccines in recent years is part of the reason for the return of measles. She pointed to studies that show vaccine misinformation caused deaths. He told Bash she didn't know what she was talking about, and he said he's absolutely not to blame. I'm Clayton Neville.
0: Ohio Congresswoman Marcy Kaptur and the driver of the car she was in are in stable condition after she was involved in a hit-and-run crash Sunday morning in Toledo on her way to a church service. Authorities in Ohio report that both the 80-year-old Democrat congresswoman and her driver were both taken to a nearby hospital with non-life-threatening injuries. Police say the driver of the other vehicle ran from the scene and was not identified. Kaptur, the longest-serving woman in House history, is in a rematch for her closely watched seat against former State Representative Derek Marin, who she defeated in 2024 by less than 1% of the vote. Shifting gears, a fighter pilot is lucky to be alive after a military jet crash in California. Correspondent Jennifer King reports.
4: The U.S. Marine Corps says a pilot is in stable condition after ejecting from a military jet that crashed near Miramar Air Base near San Diego. The F-35B stealth fighter went down in a field. Video showed a plume of black smoke surrounded by flame-retardant foam, along with military vehicles and firefighters at the scene spraying down the smoking wreckage. Wade Lott says he saw the crash from his truck as he drove to work at a local concrete company. Lott says he saw two jets descending toward the runway, and the first landed without incident. But the second jet began slowing down, almost as if it were trying to hover. Lott says the pilot ejected and the parachute deployed just in time as the jet plowed into the runway right next to another plane. The F-35B is an advanced version of a stealth fighter jet with an engine that's designed for short takeoffs and is capable of vertical landings. I'm Jennifer King.
0: The hacker convention, DEF CON, just banned Meta's Ray-Ban smart glasses over secret recording fears. The new old tech guy, Chuck Palm, has that story.
5: Way back in 2013, Google Glass hit the market, and before it really shipped, the word glasshole was already in the dictionary. Most bars banned it. Restaurants banned it. Nobody trusted the guy with a camera on his face. Now, 13 years later, Meta's Ray-Ban smart glasses are everywhere, and the same fight has just come about. DEF CON, the world's biggest hacker convention, just banned them outright from their August event. No exceptions, not even for the prescription models. You might wonder why a hacker convention banned Meta's glasses. There's a tiny light that's supposed to tell you when someone's filming, except it's easy to miss in bright daylight, and you can buy a sticker online that covers it completely. Instagram just pulled accounts with over 1 million followers for filming strangers with these glasses without their consent. Pennsylvania and California both have bills moving forward that would make that light impossible to switch off. New glasses, better hardware, but the trust problem has not moved at all. A camera you can't see recording is still a camera that you can't see recording, whether it's 2013 or 2026. If you're thinking of buying a pair, you should know that the rules are changing. And if you're on the other side of the lens, that little light is the only warning that you're ever going to get. Visit thenewoldtechguy.com. I'm Chuck Palm.
0: 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Robert Workman in with the Monday Report.
19: Sunday baseball watchers switching between the action on the field and off before today's trade deadline. The Red Sox swept out the league-leading Dodgers 8-4 in L.A. Three third-inning long balls put Boston ahead to stay and gave the Sox their sixth series sweep since late June. Of course, the big trade domino fell on Saturday night when the Dodgers sent three prospects to the Tigers for two-time defending AL Cy Young winner Tarek Skubal. The Braves won their fifth straight 4-2 over the Nationals for a four-game sweep. Atlanta picked up righty Tyler Mahle from the Giants, while the Nets sent slugger Luis Garcia Jr. to the Yankees. Astros completed their weekend sweep of the Rangers 7-3. Yordan Alvarez had four hits. He now leads the majors in batting average and home runs and is just one RBI off the lead in that category for the Triple Crown. Houston has won six straight to take over the lead in the AL West. White Sox wiped out the Rays 9-1 in a clash of AL division leaders. Chicago manager Will Venable.
20: All these games are important, you know. Obviously, throughout your season, every one of these games is going to be important, whether you're at home or on the road. Come down here in a tough place to play against the best team in the American League was really special.
19: Tampa Bay acquired righty Freddy Peralta from the Mets. Yankees clipped the Cubs 2-1. Cardinals scored four in the top of the ninth to bounce the Blue Jays 5-1. The Cubs and Blue Jays made two swaps on Sunday. First, Chicago sent starter Jameson Taillon, whom they designated for assignment last week, to Toronto for future considerations. Then the Jays dealt Kevin Gausman to the Cubs for a couple of minor leaguers. The trade deadline, 6 p.m. Eastern today. That's Monday Sports.
0: Thank you, sir. Now 7 till. Trump Pirro at odds over the reflecting pool vandalism case. That's when America in the Morning continues after these messages.
7: The
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22: I'm Rusty Hoverson. Here's what's happening.

0: $1 amount for the planned upgrades. Both corn and soybean export sales from USDA were strong this past week. Allendale commodity broker Greg McBride.
1: Yeah, corn sales were very good. This is new crop. We were looking somewhere between 500,000 and 1 million tons. Came in just over 1 million tons at 1.06. Total sales for the week, 1.42. Obviously, since we are so close, we're within a month of the end of the marketing year. We're not necessarily paying attention to those old crop sales. We're really paying attention more to the shipments. And shipments are doing very well. So continue to watch for new crop sales. Like I said, very good this week. So no concerns about the export demand for corn.
0: McBride says soybean export sales were good too.
1: Sales at 300,000 tons for the old crop. Again, it's a shipping situation, not necessarily a sales situation. On the new crop side of things, we were looking for somewhere between 700,000 tons and 1 million tons. We got 1.33 million tons. So very good sales. This is what we've been talking about as far as we need to continue to see consistently good new crop sales, especially from China, or purchases by China at this time of the year. This is when they do typically buy for that September, October, November delivery, pre-booking those sales or those purchases.
0: And so far, McBride says China's doing a pretty good job of keeping up with its trade commitments.
1: Overall, doing what they've said they were going to do. We need obviously that consistency to continue. Otherwise, the market will start to fade away at this, because if they don't keep up a certain pace, the market's going to say, well, they're not doing what they say. And then we start to talk about some of the other reasons why things are not being done, whether that's helping Iran with rockets or shoulder launched rockets, or other trade deals with the president going over to China here in, I think it's September.
0: The United States has warned China that it expects Beijing to honor its commitments on rare earths and U.S. ag products ahead of that September meeting.
2: Now a look at agricultural prices. Corn is at $4.38, soybeans $11.69, live cattle $2.31, feeder cattle $3.48, class 3 milk for August $17.48, and for September $17.73. I'm Chris Conley in the WSAU newsroom. Baseball's trading deadline coming up today. Brewers lost to the Angels 3-0. Donald Trump says negotiations will restart with Iran and that the Strait of Hormuz has been agreed to be opened. He is not saying where those talks will take place. Now the 9 News forecast for Central Wisconsin. Sunny and comfortable today to the mid-80s. During the day tomorrow, opening day of the Wisconsin Valley Fair, scattered clouds, a chance of showers and storms south of Wausau on Tuesday evening and Tuesday night. Highs will be in the low 80s. Details in just a moment at 6 on the WSAU Wisconsin Morning News.

0: Are you looking for more in this world? Are you ready for something bigger? 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
2: Good morning. At 6 o'clock, it's 58 degrees, lower 80s under partly sunny skies today. I'm Chris Conley, WSAU News. President Trump says the U.S. is not carrying out new strikes on Iran and is relying on diplomatic efforts instead. He says talks are scheduled to resume today. Here's Fox News Radio's Alex Hogan.
3: President Trump spoke to the Saudi crown prince, who had shared his concerns over his plans for new strikes against Iran. And the escalation also prompted the U.S. embassy in Israel to warn Americans in the region to reconsider travel to the area or to consider traveling home. Republicans today argue that Iran does not have the military capacity it did back when the conflict started. Democrats today argue Americans are more focused on the economic burden that they're feeling here at home. We heard President Trump say that he was losing faith in negotiations, although he posted on Truth Social telling people to get to work and to get it done.
2: A Republican senator says he understands why a federal prosecutor is dropping charges against a man accused of damaging the reflecting pool in Washington, D.C.
4: President Trump on Truth Social maintained vandals caused issues with the Lincoln Memorial reflecting pool. Louisiana GOP Senator John Kennedy on NBC's Meet the Press said of the president's claim,
5: I don't know whether he really believes that or it's part of his political messaging or he's just thinking out loud.
4: But Kennedy said U.S. Attorney Jeanine Pirro could not move forward if the facts aren't there.
5: You can't lie to a federal judge. If she can't prove her case, she was right to pull back.
4: The president did acknowledge in his post that some pool damage may have come from, in his words, contractor difficulty. Gernal Scott, Fox News.
2: An armed Good Samaritan and an off-duty state trooper are being praised by police in Idaho for their quick actions during a deadly shooting at a fast food restaurant. It happened on Sunday. The bystander and the trooper both opened fire on the suspect at an In-N-Out Burger in Twin Falls that drove him away from the scene. The shooter, ID'd as Chad Williams, used an AR-15-style rifle to kill three and wound seven. Then he turned the gun on himself. The motive is still not known. It could be a difficult move-in at the start of the new semester for UW Stevens Point students. I'll explain why when we come right back.
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2: 6:04 at WSAU. Move-in day will be more complicated at UW Stevens Point. Some streets around campus are closed because of construction.
11: We had a bumper crop of orange barrels this year, and we've got construction going on almost every major road in the city.
2: That's Mayor Mike Wiesa, and he says the biggest construction project involves Division Street, a main route to and from campus.
11: North Division has a closure from 4th Avenue south to about Briggs. The southern section of Business 51 is closed from the southern city limits up to about Save-A-Lot.
2: There are some Madison elected officials who want the blockade at the Corey Ruiz shooting site to be removed. 6th District Alder Davey Mayer and a Dane County supervisor, Yogesh Chawla, released a statement saying that the blockade is untenable. Mayor Sasha Rhodes Conway says she wanted demonstrators there to disperse by this weekend. So far, they have not. The Wisconsin Department of Natural Resources is looking for help with statewide surveys. Officials say volunteers are needed to assist with monitoring deer and game bird populations, known as Operation Deer Watch and Game Bird Survey. The data gathered during the survey period helps scientists understand the reproductive status of those species and to make decisions on wildlife management. One of the actors known for a big role in The Sopranos was found dead Saturday at age 80. Here's Fox News Radio's Brian Yenis.
12: Pastor is best known for playing Salvatore in the hit HBO series The Sopranos. Bob Pinsiro was Tony Soprano's oldest and closest friend before infamously betraying him, becoming an FBI informant. His portrayal of Bob Pinsiro, the complex and lovable mobster, earned him widespread praise. He appeared in 30 episodes. It was his breakthrough role in his 50s. He appeared in his first movie in 1988, Black Roses. Pastor often played tough guys and mobsters with roles in Goodfellas, Carlito's Way, and Witness to the Mob. Born July 14, 1946 in the Bronx, Pastor enlisted in the Navy during the Vietnam War and later attended Pace University.
2: Vincent Pastor was 80. He is survived in real life by one daughter. It is 6:05 at WSAU. Now our 9 News forecast. Here's meteorologist Justin Lowe.
13: Sunny and warm for today, but not too humid. Looking for highs in the mid-80s with a southwest wind around 10. Tonight, the clouds will increase with a slight chance of showers or storms late. Lows in the low to mid-60s. Then for your Tuesday, still a small chance for some showers or storms, mainly later in the day south of Wausau. We'll have some scattered clouds tomorrow, high of 81. Southwest to west wind at 10 to 15. I'm 9 News meteorologist Justin Lowe on AM 550. 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
2: Got some high thin clouds at our Wausau Broadcast Center. It's 58. Going to be a nice day today. We'll take a look at sports when we come right back.
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2: Brewers were shut out by the Angels. A tough loss for Jacob Mizorowski. He gave up a home run to Wade Meckler in the second inning, down 2-0. Brewers never recovered in a 3-0 loss. Mizorowski still worked 6 innings. He struck out 10. He now falls to 11-5 for the season. Brewers are flying back home from the West Coast. They play the Pirates tonight. A 6:05 broadcast on WSAU. Of course, we're watching the Major League Baseball trade deadline today. The Dodgers have landed two-time Cy Young winner Tarik Skubal from the Tigers. Former Brewers pitcher Freddie Peralta dealt from the Mets to the Tampa Bay Rays. Northwoods League Baseball, the Woodchucks are now on a 4-game winning streak. They beat Lakeshore 15-10 and are now only a half game back in the Northwoods League standings. That's sports on WSAU. Here is the WSAU real-time market ticker. The Dow is up 276 on Friday. Futures are higher. Trading today begins at 52,485. Asian markets were mixed overnight. Japan's Nikkei was lower. Hong Kong's Hang Seng was up. And crude oil is down amid hopeful diplomatic talks with Iran. Crude is now down from $82 to $79 a barrel. At our Wausau Broadcast Center, it is 58. Skies are partly cloudy. I'm Chris Conley on Central Wisconsin's only local news station, WSAU.
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2: It is Fair Week. Welcome to the first working day of August. It's August the 3rd. I'm Chris Conley. This is the WSAU Wisconsin Morning News. The Wisconsin Valley Fair opens tomorrow, and I will be right there when the fair gates open at 11 a.m. I'll be at the East Gate looking forward to saying hello to you. I've got Badgers football schedule magnets to give away. I also have a question about the Wisconsin Valley Fair. I think I have asked this before, but never got a real answer. I wonder, was there a time that there was horse racing at the Wisconsin Valley Fair at Marathon Park? I think the answer to that is yes, but I'm not sure where. Like, where would the racetrack have been? Where would the grandstand have been? I know that there was a time, if you go back to the 1920s and 30s, and even into the 40s and 50s, that horse racing was more popular than baseball back then. And a fair could conduct 2 weeks of racing, 1 week before the fair opened, and then 1 week in front of the big crowds. I mean, racing with the big Ferris wheel in the background, and that the horse racing would bring in enough money to support all of the economics of the fair. That is, all of the prizes, all of the premiums, all of the rides could be offered at discount because, well, the horse racing made so much money. Whoever was coming in to perform at the fair's grandstand, well, the horse racing paid for that too. I think the answer is yes. I think there was trotting racing. That is, racing with the sulky behind the horse. I think that there was trotting racing at the Marathon County Fair. Now, I have grown up around horses all of my life. My two uncles, Ernest and Kenneth Lehman, were thoroughbred owners and breeders. They're in Oklahoma. Uncle Kenneth died a few years ago, and he was the guy who was really enthusiastic about the horses. Only once have I been to horse racing at a fair in Northampton. Does the racehorse named Zippy Chippy mean anything to you? Zippy Chippy is the all-time most losing racehorse. Zippy Chippy raced into his seven-year-old season, which is old for a thoroughbred to be racing, and he lost 109 races in a row. He had never won. There was one time that he crossed the finish line first, and that was at the Northampton Fair in Massachusetts, and that's the only fair that I've ever been to. Zippy Chippy crossed the finish line first, but was disqualified for bumping another horse in the stretch. So Zippy Chippy won for a shining moment, and then if you saw the replay, yeah, Zippy Chippy came over and bumped the second-place horse who probably would have beaten him. His number was taken down, so still a maiden, still a horse that had never won, and Zippy Chippy was eventually retired at age 7 when they couldn't find racetracks anymore that would allow him to race. The Northampton Fair in Massachusetts was fascinating because they had 3 weeks of horse racing. 2 weeks of racing before the fair, and then 1 week during the fair, and Suffolk Downs, which was the biggest racetrack in New England, in Boston, would shut down during fair weeks. So the fair was the only game in town. And towards the end, the horse racing still lost money, that horse racing is less popular now than it was before. And to make sure that horse racing would never come back to the fair, they built one of their big exhibit barns right across what had been the home stretch of the racetrack. And if you go to Google Maps and you look up the Northampton State Fair, you can see the outline of what used to be the horse racing oval. And now their big exhibit barn is right there in the middle. So not only do they not race anymore, but if there was ever some fair board of the future that wanted to give that a try again, no, they couldn't, because the biggest fair exhibit hall is right in the middle of what would have been the finish line. 6:16 on the WSAU Wisconsin Morning News.
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0: the WSAU Wisconsin Morning News on AM 550, FM 99.9, and in Wausau at 95.1 WSAU. Hi there, I'm Chris Conley. I had two teachers in high school, Mr. Bradley and Mr. Strufani. Both always wore dress shirt and tie when they were teaching. Once because Mr. Strufani was kind of the more open, more casual teacher. Once some of us students asked that. Said, hey, a lot of teachers, they teach in polo shirts these days. You're always in a shirt and tie. Why is that? Mr. Strufani's answer stuck with me from then to now. He said, you dress up when something important is happening. And I think that teaching you is actually important. Why do I bring this up this morning? Because there is one historically black college. It is the Tuskegee Institute in Alabama. The two best historically black colleges are Howard University in Washington, D.C., and Tuskegee in Alabama. Tuskegee's new president is a retired Major General, Mark Brown. And he has announced a whole new section of the student handbook. And he says there is now a dress code at Tuskegee University. He says we are going to have a professional educational environment. He says students will be required to bring a business suit and shoes to campus with them. He says there will be certain settings where shirt, tie, and jacket will be expected of our students. And he says there will not be unprofessionally dressed students in classrooms, in cafeterias, or in university buildings. Well, you might say, doesn't this go a little bit far? But no, I go back to my dear math teacher, Mr. Scrifani. If something important here is happening, like the education of a group of young elite students, who again are attending one of the most prestigious historically black colleges in the country, maybe that ought to be that, hey, something important is happening here, and we are dressing that way. The dress code goes on to say, the university has developed a new policy for student attire on campus, for classroom attendance, and involving cell phone use in classrooms. This is retired Major General Brown wrote in his message. Tuskegee students now have a dress code for public and professional places. The student handbook require students to arrive on campus with a business suit and proper shoes for a business meeting. Students will be prohibited from wearing revealing clothing to class, to the cafeteria, or to official settings like convocation. They are also no longer allowed to wear bedroom shoes, slippers, bonnets, do-rags to the class or to cafeteria. He says students who wear low-fitting pants will be required to have their pants around their waist with a belt. The school is also restricting revealing or sexually explicit clothing as part of a broader brush. He says the goal here is not meant to restrict you from enjoying the Tuskegee experience, but to prepare you with a solid foundation for the workforce that you will enter once you leave here. Brown took over as Tuskegee's university president 2 years ago. He says, quote, employers are less forgiving, and too often presentation overrides stellar preparation. That is that you may be the smartest guy. You may know the most about computer programming or marketing, or you may be the most talented oboe player for the job with the orchestra. But if you show up at the interview and you're not dressed properly, watch how all of those advantages go away. Brown adds, Tuskegee University continues to prepare the best and brightest for a lifetime of success. With these changes, we want to ensure that every student is as prepared as they can be. I look forward to seeing you in August. By the way, Tuskegee's orientation guidance lists business attire for career fairs, meetings and interviews, and other professional occasions. The guidance does restrict unprofessional attire in classrooms. And again, you know why? These are all written down because because they've happened. You know, every sign that you say, like you go into a diner and it says, no outside food permitted. Well, duh. If you're going to eat in a diner, you wouldn't bring in food from somewhere. But the sign is there because it's happened before. The rule says hats, bonnets, headscarves, caps, hoods, do-rags, bandanas, sunglasses, and other non-religious or non-medically required head coverings should be removed in the classroom unless they are required for a documented medical, religious, cultural, or university-approved purpose. He goes on to say, again, you would think this is common sense, but it's in the rules as a dress code because it's happened before. Pants, skirts, dresses, and shorts should be worn in a manner that is appropriate for a professional educational environment. Clothing should fit properly and should not expose undergarments or other private areas. Again, it's in the dress code. Why? Because this has happened. Excessively short skirts, swimsuit bottoms, body suits, sleeveless undershirts, and similar casual garments are not appropriate for a professional classroom setting. T-shirts overly long, worn as dresses, are not appropriate. Could you imagine that? Again, this must have happened because it's in a dress code. A girl who is, say, naturally a size 2 buys a size 6 T-shirt and wears nothing else. He goes on. Pants, skirts, dresses, and shorts should be worn in a manner that is appropriate for a professional educational environment. Clothing should fit properly and should not be overly revealing. Here it is. T-shirts worn as dresses and saggy pants are not permitted. Baggy or loose-fitting pants for men must be worn with a belt that fits around the waist. Faculty members will be authorized to respond when students are dressed in violation of the guideline. They may be asked to leave the classroom or university event. You know what? I agree with this completely. Again, did we have some people when I was in college for the earliest class you could have when I was in college was at 8 o'clock, and you were told, oh, if you're a night owl, there are some nights that you go out with friends, you probably don't want to schedule a lot of 8 o'clock classes. Did we have people who showed up in pajama bottoms for 8 o'clock classes? Yes. In hindsight, was that disrespectful to your professor, to your fellow classmates, to the educational process that's supposed to be happening? Yes. Yes, it was. And now that there is someone who stands up and says, nope, there are standards here, he's 100% right, and I hope he faces very little pushback for all of this. I've got Fox News commentary, the news at 6:30, and then a super fun musical stumper, all straight ahead.
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5: The non-college grads are winning. The credentialed class may possess high cultural capital, working on campus or in nonprofits, but they're financially strapped. Worse, they still spend money on status maintenance, which comes at the expense of savings. They can't afford a home, but they spend thousands on weekly therapy, yoga and Pilates studios, eating at trendy farm-to-table restaurants, pricey coffees, and proximity to the rich only increases the status pressure, which leads to credit card debt and addiction. And yet they cling to these elite behaviors for the prestige. So now they're angry and willing to burn the whole system down by voting for radicals who vow to do just that. Because those idiots hate capitalism, since it works, and their path doesn't. Instead, it creates nothing and punishes success while rewarding failure. But to the elite voter, it doesn't matter, because years ago, they had a choice.
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0: 6:30, it's 58. Good morning, I'm Chris Conley, WSAU News. Madison's mayor issued a statement on a protest encampment at the site of last month's fatal shooting by a man by Madison police. More on that from reporter Robin Colbert.
6: Mayor Sacha Rhodes Conway says the conditions of an encampment at the intersection on the city's Near East Side are not safe nor sustainable. The mayor releasing a statement as protesters have been at the site for over a week in the aftermath of the shooting that left 38-year-old Corey Ruiz dead. The mayor cites a lack of bathrooms at the site, food preparation without refrigeration, sinks, or other basics, and the street being blocked, she says, impedes fire and EMS response.
0: Now, Wisconsin's Department of Justice Division of Criminal Investigation is handling the investigation into last week's shooting. Attorney General Josh Call says they're still in the fact-finding stages.
7: As we move forward in that process, it may be that there are times we can release additional information to the public. But again, that's guided by how things go. And in terms of the overall timeline, that's dependent on how long it takes us to gather the evidence. And so we don't set an artificial deadline. Rather, our goal is to have a full and thorough investigation.
0: Dane County's District Attorney Ismael Ozani is pledging an impartial review of the July 22nd shooting. In a statement Friday, Ozani said Wisconsin's Department of Justice will conduct an independent investigation. He says that Corey Ruiz's death is a tragedy. He says any decision what happens next will be based on evidence rather than public opinion or emotion. A Manitowoc County judge will rule on evidence in the case against the man charged in toddler Elijah Vu's death from 2024.
8: During a motion hearing in Manitowoc County Court Friday, prosecutors questioned FBI forensic geographer Jody Webb on what she does with testing soil, sand and gravel, and other materials at different crime scenes. They then argued her testimony should be allowed at 41-year-old Jesse Vang's trial. Vang's defense team asked Judge Anthony Lambrecht to not allow the evidence. Lambrecht says he wants to look over the transcript of the hearing and will make an oral ruling on December 18th. Vang is charged in the death of the toddler after his remains were found in the town of Two Rivers in September of 2020. He faces charges including physical abuse of a child causing death.
0: A man shot by Waukesha police during a hostage situation is in critical condition. More from reporter Raymond Newpert.
9: The incident happened Thursday night at a Mayer supermarket. A suspect called 911 saying he had taken a hostage and demanded to talk with police. Arriving officers found the man armed with a knife and, quote, in close proximity to the victim. Officers said the man refused directions and was an immediate threat to the victim, so they fired on him. The officer who fired his weapon is on administrative leave while Greenfield police lead an investigation. The incident was captured on body-worn cameras.
10: Raymond Newpert, WSAU News.
0: Donald Trump says additional strikes on Iran are on hold for now. The latest when we come right back.
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0: Now 6:34 at WSAU. U.S. airstrikes against Iran are once again on hold. Talks are scheduled to restart today. Here's Fox News Radio's Alex Hogan.
12: Yesterday, the president spoke with the crown prince about the concerns of escalation in the region, and President Trump posted on Truth Social, writing in part, quote, "We have just been asked by Iran and other Middle Eastern countries to hold off any attack in the parameters of a deal that has been agreed to. That would include the immediate, complete, and total reopening of the Hormuz Strait and an end to Iran's nuclear threat." So no deal has been reached yet. Democrats today say that there is no clear plan out of this conflict, calling the back and forth escalatory.
0: Brewers lost yesterday to the Angels 3-0, even though Jacob Mizorowski was pitching. He gave up a two-run homer in the second to Wade Meckler.
13: I wasn't sure if I got it off the bat. I knew I spun it well. But yeah, you know, a guy like that, you know, runs are going to be a premium. They're going to be hard to come by. So felt good to get a lead.
0: Brewers are finishing a 3-win, 3-loss road trip. They're back home today to play the Pirates at 6:05 on WSAU.
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0: Let's take a look at our traffic cams this morning. The ramp from 29 eastbound to Highway 51 north remains closed for ongoing construction work. And it'll be another week of a lane closure off the 29 Wisconsin River Bridge westbound to I-39 south. Road reports are brought to you by Smith Brothers Meats in Colby. What's for dinner? Boneless sirloin steaks on the grill for $12.99 a pound at Smith Brothers Meats, 822 South Division Street in Colby. A nice start to the first working week of August. Here's 9 News meteorologist Justin Lowe.
14: Sunny and warm for today, but not too humid. Looking for highs in the mid-80s with a southwest wind around 10. Tonight, the clouds will increase with a slight chance of showers or storms late. Lows in the low to mid-60s. Then for your Tuesday, still a small chance for some showers or storms, mainly later in the day south of Wausau. We'll have some scattered clouds tomorrow. High of 81. Southwest to west wind at 10 to 15. I'm 9 News meteorologist Justin Lowe on AM 550, FM 99.9, WSAU.
0: Some high thin clouds are starting to burn away. It's 58. We'll have sports and Nicole Murray's Your Money Minute coming up next.
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0: Monday morning sports. As you've heard, the Brewers lost to the Angels 3-0 yesterday. Flying back from the West Coast tonight, no off day. They'll play the Pirates at 6:05. Brewers are up by 6.5 games over the Cubs, who were 2-1 losers to the Yankees yesterday. The Brewers have not made any big moves in advance of the baseball trading deadline. The Dodgers have landed 2-time Cy Young winner Terry Skubel from the Tigers. Former Brewer Freddie Peralta traded by the Mets to the Tampa Bay Rays. Northwoods League Baseball, the Woodchucks are now on a 4-game winning streak. They beat Lakeshore 15-10 and are now just a half game back in the standings, fighting for a final playoff spot. That's sports on WSAU.
17: I'm Nicole Murray with Your Money Now. You may not want to take that trip this year. Airlines say they expect airfare to stay high in 2026, even if fuel prices drop. CNBC reports that airfare is up by more than 26% in June compared with a year earlier, but executives said customers are still buying tickets. Carriers expect their fuel bills to rise by billions of dollars due to the Iran war. OPEC Plus said it has approved an oil production quota increase of around 188,000 barrels per day from September in a move that completes the unwinding of a layer of voluntary output cuts. Due to export disruptions by the Iran and Ukraine wars, successive monthly OPEC Plus hikes over the most of this year have remained largely on paper with little impact on the market. Treasury yields followed oil prices lower this morning as investors monitor signs of de-escalation in the Iran conflict. The yield on the 10-year U.S. Treasury note fell over one basis point to 4.688%. Futures are higher this morning. That's your money now.
0: Thank you, Nicole Murray. On Friday, the Dow was up 276. The WSAU real-time market ticker has the Dow beginning at 52,485. Asian markets were mixed overnight with Japan's Nikkei lower. Hong Kong's Hang Seng was higher. It's 58 on our way to a high in the low 80s today. I'm Chris Conley on Central Wisconsin's only local news station, WSAU.
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0: Let's have some fun around here. This is our musical stumper, all songs that were on the charts on this day, August 3rd. Can you guess the year? By the way, I think all of the songs on the charts, it's like one good song after another, after another, after another. The number one song on this day was really, really good. We start with the somewhat underrated Billy Idol. Billy Idol had more hits than we realize, including this one, Eyes Without a Face.

charts on this day. Oh yeah, this was good from Van Halen. There's David Lee Roth on a cable flying across the stage. The crowd goes wild for Panama.

also on the charts. This was such a good song, you would think that there'd be an even bigger follow-up hit. Scandal and Patti Smyth and The Warrior.

hits on this day. I always like this one. Played it a lot at Super Hit JBX. The Cars and Magic.

I think that these guys were brilliant. In ZZ Top, someone in the band says, hey, there's this new thing called MTV. If we make ourselves distinctive looking, like grow out our hair and our beards, we'll make music videos. This is Leg. Look, they go all the way down to the floor. Hot damn.

I told you this was a fun list of songs today. Let's keep the fun going here. This is Westport, Connecticut's own Dan Hartman, big record producer. And this is his solo hit from the movie The Five Stair Steps. It's I Can Dream About You.

I've told this story about Dan Harpman before. In Westport, Connecticut, they had a place called the Levitt Pavilion. Every night during the summer, they had musical shows there. The Friday and Saturday night shows were bigger. Local piano players or singers, Monday, Tuesday, Wednesday, Thursday. And each year, Dan Harpman would do a show, one of their biggest fundraising shows to help pay for the other musical act. Dan Harpman died of AIDS in the closet, never really lived his authentic self. This, though, is a great song.

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Oh, yes, it's Elton John. He is living his authentic self. The number five song on this day, August 3rd, is Sad Songs Say So Much.

0: from the movies that were on the charts on this day. Here's one of them. This is from the Mad Max series. The Mad Max movies, they were all awful. For those who like dune buggy chases through the desert. At number four, it's Tina Turner and What's Love Got to Do with It?
1: You must understand the touch of your hand makes my pulse react.
0: There's another movie song that's coming up later in the top five. It's a big clue

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Everyone already knows the year. Okay? At number two, yes. This was the year we were all watching Dr. Venkman. And Ghostbusters, Ray Parker Jr. is at number two on this game.

ready for the number one song on this game? The song that proved to us once and for all that Prince was a really good guitar player. Topping the charts on this day, August 3rd, When Doves Cry.

and Purple Rain, Ray Parker Jr. and Ghostbusters, and Tina Turner and a love theme from the Mad Max movies. What year is this? The hits of this day, August 3rd, 1984.

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0: This is the WSAU Wisconsin Morning News. We mentioned earlier this morning, this is Fair Week. The Wisconsin Valley Fair opens tomorrow. I'll be there near the East Gate just when the fair opens around 11. I'll be out on the fairgrounds till around 2 in the afternoon. I've got at least one more and maybe two more fair appearances when the fair runs from Tuesday through Sunday. One of the things that unfolds every year, just like clockwork, it's Chris Conley versus the pop-up tent. Now, the other radio stations in the building have custom-printed pop-up tents. Like our big country station, WDEZ, has a pop-up tent that has WDEZ printed on the roof and on the sides. Why? Because over the course of a year, they do lots and lots and lots of public appearances. We, because we're a news talk station, we don't do as many giveaways. We don't do any contesting because it's not core to what our brand is about. We have a plain white and a smaller pop-up tent that we use for the fewer appearances that we make, like at the Wisconsin Valley Fair. The pop-up white tent says, so easy, one person can do it. I'd like to dispute that the one person generally is not me. Chris versus the white pop-up tent is like entertainment for some people at the fair. Like, I need like a second person here from the radio station to come with me to the fairgrounds to help pop up the tent and stake it down. If I ever have to do it alone, eventually someone else who's walking by, who probably listens to the radio station, says, hey, that's Chris Conley. He looks like he's really struggling there, let me give him a hand. That the tent that says so easy, even one person can do it, the one person they had in mind was someone other than me. It's 6:59. The news at 7 is coming up next on WSAU.
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0: Sun's up. A nice day ahead today. It's 58 now, low 80s for a high. I'm Chris Conley, WSAU News. President Trump says he called off new attacks on Iran's energy infrastructure. He says there'll be a new round of talks starting today. Fox News Radio's Trey Yangst has more from Tel Aviv.
4: President Trump's announcement came as the region braced for the possibility of widespread U.S. strikes against Iran. And U.S. embassies on Saturday were warning citizens across the region to reconsider their travel plans and be prepared for the possibility of widespread airspace closures. Iran's foreign ministry spokesperson said that negotiations with Oman are aimed at finding a mutual mechanism to control the Strait of Hormuz. Late last week, Iran continued attacks against tankers passing through the strait. Now, at a cabinet meeting at Camp David on Friday, the president described his frustration with the way the Iranians have negotiated while continuing destabilizing activity.
0: One wild card in all of this is Saudi Arabia, an American ally. More of their shipping interests came under attack last week. Here's Fox News Radio's Marianne Rafferty.
5: There's new fears of a widening war in the Middle East. Saudi Arabia is reportedly gearing up for a major assault on the Iran-backed Houthis in Yemen. The kingdom is apparently preparing for a naval and possible ground invasion against the terror group. It could break open the Houthis' stronghold on critical shipping routes in the Red Sea. Saudi forces have withdrawn from eastern Yemen, possibly marking the first stage of a southern invasion.
0: A gunman who opened fire at an In-N-Out Burger in Twin Falls, Idaho, turned his weapon on himself. He was confronted by an armed Good Samaritan.

0: and an off-duty state trooper during the shooting spree on Saturday. The gunman had an AR-15-style weapon. He killed three, wounded seven others, and then took his own life. The Twin Falls Police Chief, Matthew Hicks, said the two armed men prevented further casualties by steering the shooter away from the restaurant and giving others the opportunity to escape. A lot of road work in Stevens Point will make move-in day more difficult at UWSP. You'll hear about that next.
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0: 7:03 at WSAU. Move-in day will be more complicated for UW Stevens Point students. There's a lot of construction around campus, and Mayor Mike Wiese says that means some streets are closed.
3: We had a bumper crop of orange barrels this year, and we've got construction going on almost every major road in the city.
0: He says this also includes Division Street, one of the main routes into and off of campus. He says there will be detour signs that will steer students towards the way to go.
3: We'll have signs on the highway that says, UWSP students, take this exit. And when you take that exit, you'll have signs navigating you around the construction so you can get to your dorm or your frat house or whatever it happens to be.
0: The fall semester begins in late August. Some Madison elected leaders want to see the blockade at the site of the Corey Ruiz shooting removed. A District 6 holder, Davey Mayer, and a Dane County supervisor, Yogesh Chalma, released a joint statement saying the blockade at Williamson and Baldwin Street is untenable. Mayor Sasha Rhodes Conway had asked the demonstrators to leave by this weekend, but they are still there this morning. Green Bay Packers tight end Tucker Kraft is working his way back from a torn ACL. The team activated him from the physically unable to perform list on Friday, which allows him to practice for the first time since suffering the injury back in November. Coach Matt LaFleur says that Kraft was limited to individual skills as he ramps up for what he expects to be a spot in the lineup for week one of the NFL season. Another member of the Packers will have a new look on the back of his jersey. Right tackle, formerly known as Zach Tom, revealed on Sunday that he is changing his name to Zach Bako Bowell. The 27-year-old says he wanted to represent his Nigerian ancestry. Bako Bowell is taking his father's name, Bako, from his grandmother, and Bowell from his father's grandfather's last name. It is 7:05 at WSAU.
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0: Spinning through our traffic cams, I see a little on and off ramp volume at Cedar Creek at Business 51. Maybe just one turn, perhaps two at the light at Shopko Plaza to get on 29 westbound. Off the bridge westbound, the ramp to 39 south remains closed, and 29 eastbound, the ramp to 51 north is closed for construction. Road reports are brought to you by Smith Brothers Meats and Colby Great on the Grill or smoked tender baby back ribs, $3.49 a pound this week at Smith Brothers Meats, 822 South Division Street in Colby. Here's the 9 News forecast for Central Wisconsin with meteorologist Justin Lowe.
4: Sunny and warm for today, but not too humid. Looking for highs in the mid-80s with a southwest wind around 10. Tonight, the clouds will increase with a slight chance of showers or storms late. Lows in the low to mid-60s. Then for your Tuesday, still a small chance for some showers or storms, mainly later in the day south of Wausau. We'll have some scattered clouds tomorrow, high of 81. Southwest to west wind at 10 to 15. I'm 9 News meteorologist Justin Lowe on AM 550, FM 99.9, WSAU.
0: At our Wausau Broadcast Center, it's 57. We'll have a full look at sports when we come right back.
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0: Brewers head back home after a six-game road trip. They won three and lost three to the Giants and Angels. Angels beat Jacob Mizorowski 3-0. Brewers still up by 6.5 in the NL Central over the Cubs, who lost to the Yankees 2-1. The Brewers' next road trip will take them back to the West Coast again to play the Dodgers and Padres, a scheduling quirk. Baseball's trading deadline is coming up. The Dodgers have already landed two-time Cy Young Award winner Tarek Skubal from the Tigers. Former Brewers pitcher Freddie Peralta traded from the Mets to the Tampa Bay Rays. The Woodchucks, 15-10 winners over Lakeshore. The Chucks are now on a four-game winning streak, only one game back in the Northwoods League standings. That's sports on WSAU. Here's the WSAU real-time market ticker. Futures are higher. The Dow on Friday was up 276. Trading begins at 52,485. Friday, the broader markets were up as well. Overnight, Asian markets were mixed. Japan's Nikkei was lower. Hong Kong's Hang Seng was higher. Crude oil is down from $83 now to $79 a barrel. At our Wausau Broadcast Center, mostly sunny and breezy, it's 57. I'm Chris Conley on Central Wisconsin's only local news station, WSAU.
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0: You have to see this video. If you are a little concerned or confused about open borders, you should see there's a video that captures perfectly what open borders should look like. When you hear a socialist, communist, Democrat, no one's illegal on stolen land. I know, that makes your brain blow up. If you're in the car, some of your gray matter might splatter across the windshield now. No, there have to be borders. Without a border, you don't have a country. You don't have a society. You don't have something that separates our way of life from their way of life. Maybe you saw this from last week, but if you haven't, you should. It's in Chris Conley's show notes at WSAU.com. We're going to call it a Substack, but then someone said, you know, Chris, Substack's a copyrighted phrase. There's a website that deals with nothing but Substack. You should probably call it something else. Okay, it's Chris Conley's show notes. It's where I post links to things that I know we're going to talk about, like this. An unprecedented wave of 60,000 illegal migrants from Africa flooded a Spanish enclave of Ceuta last week. It prompted Spain to deploy its military. Terrified locals likened the invasion to an apocalypse. Harrowing local media reports show that residents and business owners in Ceuta, a Spanish territory located in the North African coast, were too afraid to open their doors amid the rush of migrants. Many arrived wearing nothing but swimwear, without a penny or a possession to their name. Businesses closed. Shops shut. Because if you open a business, it would get overrun. People would come in and take things. We're scared. The streets are packed. There are no measures in place. It is every man for themselves. We're not giving us any help, said a frightened downtown restaurant owner who didn't want to give his name to the state-run Spanish media outlet RTVE. Ceuta's president estimated Friday that around 60,000 people had crossed by sea and land from Morocco over the last 24 hours. A sea of humanity that represents about 70% of the enclave's normal population of 85,000. Spain's interior minister, meanwhile, estimated that it was 50,000 instead of 60,000 migrants that had crossed. But in a stunning reversal by Friday, they said that 48,000 had already returned home. Locals are skeptical. 57 people died during the massive migration, including some who drowned, and others who were trampled by a stampede as they were trying to cross fences near the Tarajal beach. The shocking surge came after a ruling by Spain's Supreme Court this month, which said migrants intercepted at sea while attempting to reach Catua or another Spanish enclave, Malalia, which is an autonomous city in northern Morocco, cannot be immediately be deported. It had been a slow trickle since the Supreme Court's ruling, but today was an explosion, said a spokesperson for Spain's Garda civil police, telling Reuters. The Supreme Court ruling spread on Moroccan social media. Abu El Abad, a 16-year-old from Morocco, said he decided to try his luck with his cousin after seeing Instagram videos of migrants crossing into Catella, which is usually a small, quiet, tourist-based enclave. What's been going on there? Streets have been turned into open toilets. Migrants have been bathing in fountains. It is described as an apocalypse. And again, there is a fence here. I'm describing a picture of what I'm seeing here. It's one of 10 photographs that are attached to this story. This one is from AFP Media, a Spanish media outlet. Apparently, there is a fence, barbed wire on top. The fence has either been cut away or rolled back, like you might roll back a sardine can. So here are huge numbers of migrants setting fires to keep warm on one of the beaches there. Oh, look, one of the fires is a burned out vehicle. Here's a vehicle. We must start a fire to keep ourselves warm. So let's set this vehicle on fire. It's on the beach there. Yes, here's a picture of a man. He's in an alleyway. His pants are down around his ankles, and he is using the alleyway as an open air toilet. Nice. Again, here is another beach fire. This has spread into some grassy areas there, and there's no one there to put it out. Oh, here are people running past police who are doing nothing because the police are outnumbered. Here are people on a beach, and then on a road that's above a wall over a beach, and the beach is packed shoulder to shoulder, and the wall is packed shoulder to shoulder. There's nowhere for these people to stay. They'll just stay on the beach until what? They're either told to go home, sorry, we've got no help and no food for you here, or someone, Spain's a liberal country, a member of the European Union, well, I guess we've got to take these people in. Let's move them to other places where we have more facilities, more humanitarian aid, more housing, more medical, more food, more stuff. This is what open borders looks like. That if we were to announce today that ICE was abolished, oh, Zoran Mondami dreams of ICE being abolished. Francesca Hong, running for governor here in Wisconsin, dreams of ICE being abolished. That if you were to tell people on our southern border, hey, there are no people to stop you from coming in. Just, you know, take the wire cutters or push over that fence and push into the United States. No one will stop you. This is what we would have. A lesson of migrants pushing in from Morocco to Spain, and Spain's doing nothing about it. No, my friends, without borders, you have no country. Look at the pictures, look at the video. They're linked at the Conley show notes at WSAU.com, upper right-hand corner. Imagine that happening on our border with Mexico. It would, if we allow it. 716 at WSAU.
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0: to the Monday edition of the WSAU Wisconsin Morning News. I'm Chris Conley. Well, the family reunion must be a little bit awkward for Troy Jackson. Who is Troy Jackson? Once Maine was done with Graham Plattner, again, Graham Plattner just too creepy to run for Senate, the replacement person that they have, again, Graham Plattner, he's an oysterman. Oh, yeah, in those rugged coveralls on a boat, he harvests oysters. Yep, okay. So they had to find someone else who is a salt-of-the-earth, works-with-his-hands type guy. They found logger and now Senate hopeful Troy Jackson. Only there's something a little bit unusual about Troy Jackson and his family tree. Some of the branches of his family tree, how should I put this? Some of the branches of his family tree grow inward. This is a report from the Maine Wire, a Maine news website. Logger turned Senate hopeful Troy Jackson and his longtime squeeze, not wife, I mean, come on, for Democrats, actually getting married, living in the holy vows of matrimony. That's so cliche. His longtime squeeze, Lana Pelletier, are second blood cousins. The pair has never bothered with a marriage license. The second cousins, who are living together, they're a longtime couple. But they've not actually gotten married. So, like, when Troy Jackson and Lana Pelletier go to, like, a family reunion, hey, my family reunion is this weekend. Ironically, so is my family reunion. Let me introduce you to my Grandma Pelletier. What, you have a Grandma Pelletier? That's so ironic. I have a Grandma Pelletier, too. And they're the same person. Agash Tipsters and genealogical records confirm that Jackson's longtime significant other, Lana Pelletier, his high school sweetheart, is not only his second cousin, but is the mother of his two adult sons, Chase and Camden. She is his second cousin by blood. Jackson and Pelletier share the same parents. Share the same grandparents. Thomas Pelletier and Edith Thibodeau. Thomas and Edith's daughter, Aberline, is Troy's grandmother. Their son, Lewis Sr., was Lana's grandfather. It makes them second cousins on the Pelletier bloodline. So you might ask, because inquiring minds want to know, could they get married? Are they just living as boyfriend and girlfriend? Why? Because they would not qualify for a marriage license? Well, you know what? The rules about how old you have to be to get married, whether those who are underage can get married by parental consent, and how far of a distant relative you have to be in order to get a marriage license vary from state to state. In Maine, second cousins can get married. I mean, that sounds a little strange to you and me, but Troy Jackson could indeed get married to his longtime girlfriend, Lana Pelletier. Again, they're both in their 40s now. They've been sweethearts since high school. And Maine's got no problem with them going down to the town hall in whenever, in Bangor or Portland or in Presque Isle, Maine. They could go down to the town hall, Kittery or Kennebunk or Kennebunkport. They could go down there and say, we'd like a marriage license. Yes, we're second cousins, and under Maine law, that's allowed. In fact, you know, Maine, I think the more backwoods a state is. Think Kentucky. A lot of people don't know or don't care what goes on involving family members in the backwoods of Kentucky. Certain parts of West Virginia, and maybe deep in the woods in Maine. You're lucky enough if you can find a girl to get married to their son. No, we don't care about family bloodlines. In Maine, first cousins can get married. Who knew that in Maine, if you found your first cousin, maybe you didn't even know. Maybe, we got a big family tree here. Who is to know all the different branches that have grown off of this family tree? In Maine, first cousins can get married, but only with a note from a doctor. You say, what's the note from the doctor about? That the first Cousins. Now, that, again, is not Troy Jackson running for the United States Senate. And his longtime girlfriend, Lana Pelletier, they're second cousins. First cousins have to go to a doctor to be counseled on the risks of having children. And then they have to have a doctor write a note saying that that counseling has indeed taken place. That has to be attached to their marriage licenses. So, I'm Jim. This is Jill. She's my first cousin. We're really in love with each other. You go to the doctor, and the doctor says, Jim and Jill, I wish you all kinds of happiness on your marriage. You will probably not want to have children. Why? Because when first cousins try to procreate, the chances of having a child with Down syndrome or having a child with other types of birth defects is unusually high. That the doctor might want to counsel them, Jim and Jill, maybe your child will have six fingers instead of five, or will have only four toes instead of five. Those are the things that happen when first cousins mingle the way you guys are contemplating. Just from the political view of this, again, Maine's in all kinds of trouble. Because Graham Plattner, he was unacceptable because why? Because he was a creeper around women. Women say, yeah, he's a little rough in the bedroom. And then, you know, what finally undid him was the creepy story about a woman who says, I may go to bed with you, but I don't want to have your children. You've got to wear protection. That he would take the condom off during the act. Well, a lot of people find the gross out factor of that to be unbelievable. And now we get a candidate with a different kind of gross out factor. Troy Jackson has had two children by his second cousin. 727. This day is next, and our topic is celebrity neighbors.
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0: We're glad to share our This Day stories on Kello Radio in Sioux Falls, South Dakota, and on WKZO, Kalamazoo, Michigan. Martha Kostra was 3 years old when her parents moved from Jersey City to Nutley, New Jersey. Her family was making much more money. Her father stopped being a school teacher and became a pharmaceutical salesman. Nutley was an expensive suburb of New York City, and there were several baseball players who lived in their neighborhood. She made extra money babysitting the children of Mickey Mantle, Yogi Berra, and Whitey Ford. It was Marilyn Mantle who asked Martha to help organize her twins' birthday parties, planning the menu and organizing activities for the other children. Martha would turn home hospitality into a career. Martha Stewart. She turns 85 on this day, August 3rd. And on this day, don't underestimate being a good host. I'm Chris Connor.
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0: Good morning at 7:30. It's 57 degrees, lower humidity today. Under sunny skies, it'll be a nice day. Temperatures will be in the low 80s. I'm Chris Conley, WSAU News. The Brewers sent Jacob Mizorowski to the mound, so they're likely to win, right? Wrong. They lost 3-0. He gave up a 2-run homer in the second inning to Wade Meckler.
9: I wasn't sure if I got it off the bat. I knew I spun it well. But yeah, you know, a guy like that, you know, runs are going to be a premium. They're going to be hard to come by. So felt good to get a lead.
0: Will the Brewers be making some moves ahead of today's Major League Baseball trade deadline?
10: The big domino fell late Saturday night, with the Detroit Tigers sending arguably the best pitcher in baseball, Tarek Skubal, to the Los Angeles Dodgers. That leaves the Chicago Cubs, Milwaukee Brewers, and Atlanta Braves among the list of contenders that are still looking for starting pitching, with plenty of options still out there. As for bullpen arms, it does look like the San Diego Padres want to keep closer Mason Miller, and while a bunch of relievers will almost definitely get dealt, the other biggest moves will probably involve hitters. Reports are that the Baltimore Orioles could be willing to trade all-star catcher Adley Rutschman, while the San Francisco Giants are just about guaranteed to move three-time batting champion Luis Arraez. Greg Thompson, Fox News.
0: Move-in day will be more complicated in Stevens Point for UWSP students. There'll be streets around campus that'll be closed for construction. Mayor Mike Wiesa says this also involves the work on Division Street, one of the main routes to campus.
11: North Division has a closure from 4th Avenue south to about Briggs. The southern section of Business 51 is closed from the southern city limits up to about Save-A-Lot.
0: He says when students are moving in, there'll be detour signs up.
11: To try and make move-in day as smooth as possible, looking at some temporary one-ways to make sure traffic flows.
0: A drunk driving charge has benched former star quarterback and CBS Sports commentator Tony Romo. The latest on that case, next.
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0: 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Former Dallas Cowboys quarterback and CBS Sports commentator Tony Romo benched by a drunk driving arrest.
13: Burlington native Romo was arrested last week by Milwaukee County deputies for first offense operating while intoxicated. CBS Sports announced Friday that Romo is on leave until further notice. A first OWI is only a citation in Wisconsin, so no criminal charges have been filed. Romo is usually on CBS's main NFL commentary team.
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0: A new round of peace talks with Iran are set to begin today. Donald Trump halted new airstrikes on Iran ahead of the planned talks. talks, although he did not disclose where they would be held. Oil prices have also dropped a bit on hopes of a diplomatic solution. Oil traffic through the Strait of Hormuz remains a fraction of what it was pre-war. Reopening the strait is expected to be the primary focus of today's talks. An armed Good Samaritan and an off-duty trooper are being praised by Idaho police for their quick actions during a deadly shooting at a fast food restaurant on Saturday. The bystander and the trooper both opened fire on the suspect at the In-N-Out Burger in Twin Falls. The gunman, Chad Williams, used an AR-15-style rifle. He killed three and wounded seven, then took his own life. Donald Trump with more details on his Freedom Haulers initiative. It would fast-track military veterans into domestic trucking jobs.
15: President Trump recently announcing a fast-track program and new job opportunities by streaming CDL licensing for veterans.
16: Any American who has driven a heavy truck for our military will automatically be eligible for a commercial driver's license. And it's good-paying jobs, too.
15: The Freedom Haulers Initiative waives the CDL road skills test. Veterans without heavy truck experience will also be fast-tracked with expedited training. The president saying the program will also improve highway safety by removing illegal immigrant truckers from America's roadways. Jeff Manasso, Fox News.
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0: So you're doing a great job on the roads today. The construction work is not causing any delays on 29 westbound across the bridge to I-39 south and on 29 eastbound to 51 north. 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They're $5.49 for a 20-ounce package from Smith Brothers Meats, 822 South Division Street in Colby. Nice weather today and nice again tomorrow for opening day of the Wisconsin Valley Fair. Here's 9 News meteorologist Justin Lowe.
17: A lot of sunshine around the area for today. It'll be a little bit warmer than yesterday with a high of 85. Southwesterly winds around 10. Tonight, increasing clouds, a slight chance for some showers or storms late, to low down to 64. For your Tuesday, some scattered clouds and a small chance for some showers or storms later in the day, but that'll be mainly in the southern part of the area, south of Marathon County, high of 81. Southwest to west wind at 10 to 15. I'm 9 News meteorologist Justin Lowe on AM 550, FM 99.9, WSAU.
0: 57, we'll have a little more sports and a Your Money Minute from Nicole Murray after these messages.
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0: Monday morning sports. The Brewers 3-0 losers to the Angels. They are back home tonight to play the Pittsburgh Pirates. You'll hear it at 6:05 on WSAU. Brewers up by 6.5 games over the Cubs in the NL Central. Couple of trades. Former Brewers pitcher Freddie Peralta moved by the Mets to the Tampa Bay Rays. The Dodgers give up 3 prospects and get 2-time Cy Young winner Tarek Skubal from the Tigers. We're unclear if the Brewers will make any more moves between now and the trading deadline. Woodchucks are now on a 4-game winning streak. They beat Lakeshore on Sunday 15-10, now just a half game back in the Northwoods League standings. A member of the Packers will have a new name on the back of his jersey. The right tackle, formerly known as Zach Tom, is officially changing his name to Zach Bacco Beowheel. The 27-year-old says the name represents his grandmother and grandfather's last name and honors his Nigerian heritage. That's sports on WSAU.
26: Murray with your money now. Box office history was made this weekend.
27: What the hell, Frank? You just hit me with a van.
28: Quit your whimpering.
29: You
1: can't just shoot yourself out of every situation. Innocent people get hurt.
2: What do you think's downrange of that tank, dum-dum?
26: Spider-Man, Brand New Day, became the second biggest North American opening ever with $355 million in ticket sales. The film also raked in $572 million internationally. Toyota is forecast to post a fifth straight quarterly operating profit decline this week, hit by weaker vehicle sales and rising costs. LSEG analysts say the world's biggest automaker is expected to report roughly $7 billion in profit for the April to June quarter. That's down 5% from a year earlier. EasyJet has extended the deadline for suitor Castlelake to decide whether to make a firm takeover offer. The UK takeover panel consented to an extension of Castlelake's deadline to August 7th from August 3rd. Futures are mixed. Dow futures up by more than 500 points. That's your money now.
0: On the WSAU real-time market ticker Friday, the Dow is up another 276. Trading begins at 52,485. Asian markets have started the new week with Japan's Nikkei lower overnight. Hong Kong's Hang Seng was up. And crude oil's down to $79 a barrel. At our Wausau Broadcast Center, it's sunny, a light breeze. The humidity is down 57. A great morning across central Wisconsin. I'm Chris Conley on Central Wisconsin's only local news station, WSAU.
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0: Good Monday morning to you. I'm Chris Conley. This is the WSAU Wisconsin Morning News. Has this ever happened to you? Think for a moment about your ethnicity. Have you ever noticed, this may apply more to white people than to others, but I guess it's a fair question to everyone. Have you ever noticed that you are the only person of your ethnicity in a certain circumstance? You're the only one that, I'm a white person and I'm surrounded by a room of Hispanic people. I'm black and everyone here at this event is white. Has that ever happened to you? You know what? As someone who grew up in and around New York City, I remember the first time that that happened to me. It was during a subway train ride. I was old enough that I could take the subway wherever I wanted to. I was an experienced New Yorker. That's not all that common for kids who say I'm probably 12 or 13, so early teens. There are a lot of teenagers, by the way, who ride the subway to and from school. There are not enough school buses to get all the kids to class. Lots of kids have special passes to get on the subway. So I would take the subway five stops down the line, to the end of the line, to Coney Island, to Nathan's Famous Hot Dogs. During the summer, that was a thing. Go down to Coney Island, it was cooler than the rest of the city, have two hot dogs and the special crinkle fries at Nathan's, and a Coke or a Diet Coke. Delicious. Well, the subway, when it pulls into the end of the line at Coney Island, comes to a stop before it pulls up to the platform. That the incoming subway waits until the outcoming subway pulls out. So I'm getting closer to my Nathan's hot dog. And the train is kind of empty. There's probably 10 or 12 people in the subway car. Other people like me who are going to the beach at Coney Island to cool off. And I look around and I say, gee, I'm the only white person on this subway train. No, really. Some of the people who were going to the beach were black. Many of the other people on the car were Hispanic. But there were others. I was the only one who could be classified as a Caucasian. And I remember thinking, I wasn't afraid or anything. Everyone was minding their own business. I didn't think that, this is a scary situation. No, I just said the ethnicities of New Yorkers are changing. There are fewer white people, especially in this part of Brooklyn, going to the beach on a cool day. Rich people who live on Long Island have pools in their backyard. People of different ethnicities, they go to the beach and swim in the ocean and cool down. Maybe some of them, like me, are going to Nathan's for a hot dog lunch with the curly fries and with the Cokes. In other words, I didn't think much about it. It's just something that I took note of. I now have to think about other circumstances where I've been the only Caucasian. I can think of a couple in the last year. My pastor, Yao Yang, was honored as a community leader at a Hmong banquet, celebrating the first Hmong family that relocated to central Wisconsin. I bought a ticket. I bought tickets for other members of our church. I thought, hey, our pastor is being honored as a community leader award by the Wausau Hmong American Association. We ought to be there. That would be really nice. And we were. And we, the people from the Cross Church, let's see, my other church elders, another Caucasian like me, he's married to a Hispanic woman who also attend, and my other church elder is a black man. And we were surrounded in a room by almost all Hmong residents. Did I feel uncomfortable? No, not at all. The food was great. The company was outstanding. And I was there to support and honor the pastor of my church, the Cross. Sunday mornings at 10, we'd love to see you there. As Yao Yang was honored as a community member. I remember going to a Hmong funeral. A Hmong Christian who attends our church had a death in the family. And we were told that it would be appropriate if we, as church leaders, would show up. I was the only white person there. My other black church elder was the only black person there. I don't think either of us thought anything about it. We just realized that, the makeup of the room is a little bit different than what we might otherwise think. By the way, I think if I was a black man or a Native American man or someone who is Hispanic or someone who is Hmong, you might realize that, hey, there are lots of times that I'm surrounded by all white folks. Why do I bring this up? Because this is something that apparently is an obsession to Francesca Hong, candidate for governor. Crazy, unreformed, Democrat socialist who, by the way, wants to do away with Thanksgiving. We will talk more about that in a future segment, probably on tomorrow's program. Francesca Hong posts on her X account. It's an old post. It goes back to the July 4th weekend of 2019. She is writing about her visit to Culver's as a young mother. Francesca Hong, I believe she is divorced, but she has a son from her earlier marriage. Francesca Hong writes on X. Now, consider, I think of this as an unhealthy way of looking at the world. Francesca Hong writes on X. I ate two bites of my kid's cheeseburger at a Culver's in Black River Falls. And then I told him that they ran out of ice cream. What? Come on, Mom. No dessert? No custard? I mean, if you know how Culver's works, when you get a kid's meal, it comes with a little part of the bag that you rip off, a token where you get free ice cream. So the kid's meal at Culver's comes with a mini hamburger or chicken strips and fries and soft drink or a milk or a juice and a free ice cream. Francesca Hong writes, I ate two bites of my kid's cheeseburger at a Culver's in Black River Falls and then told him that they ran out of ice cream. She lied to her kid and denied them dessert. I mostly just wanted to leave because I was on the verge of an anxiety attack. Too many, and by the way, she uses the wrong two. It would be two, T-O-O, and so she writes two, T-O. Poor English. Too many old white people who didn't think we spoke English. Well, Francesca, I know it's an old post. Hopefully you have matured in the way you see situations like I do, where I realize, hey, I'm the only white person here. Maybe you noticed that you were the only Asian person there. Francesca Hong, by the way, is not Hmong. Francesca Hong is Korean, for those who think that it makes a difference. Too many old white people who didn't think we spoke English. So how would you know that? Did someone come up to you and say something inappropriate? Did someone come up to you and speak really slowly and said, do you speak English? No, I doubt that would happen. Most people in Culver's, when you go and get a butter burger or get a value basket or whatever it is, most people are eating their food and minding their own business with the other people at their own table. But Francesca Hong kind of scans the room, kind of looks around, says, hey, I'm the only Asian person here. And she says, that almost gave me an anxiety attack. Again, these are her own words. She could write anything she wants on her ex account, and she wants, mostly just wanted to leave because I was on the verge of an anxiety attack. Too many old white people who didn't think we spoke English. I would love to hear, and I'm sure because this ex post is widely circulated, it's all over social media, someone's going to ask Francesca Hong, did someone come up to you and behave in a racist way? Or was it just that you were uncomfortable around people who are different from yourself? By the way, I think the distinction is very important, because if you're in a situation where you're just uncomfortable with people who are different from yourself, and you write about it and you say, too many old white people who didn't think we spoke English, what that tells me is that when Francesca Hong sees a white person, when she sees someone like me, that if I was one of the people in Culver's, maybe I was taking my kids out to dinner. By the way, just after my divorce, when it was Daddy's night on Wednesday night, we ate at Culver's a lot. Why? Because the dessert was already included with the meal. My kids love that. So if I was a couple of tables over from Francesca Hong and her son, she's going to lie to her son about, well, they've run out of ice cream. But Mom, those kids over there, they have ice cream. No, no, too many old white people. And by the way, my hair is gray. It would have been gray back then when she posted this in 2019. So do I qualify as an old racist white person who didn't think that she spoke English? I don't think that at all. That she, just by looking at me, would assign a racist motive to me. And by the way, I feel sorry for people who think that way. If you apply that in other situations, people would have no problem calling it out as the racist way of thinking that it is. It's stinking thinking. That if I see a white man and say, that guy must be a criminal. No, I mean, a white person comes across a black man on the street. Says, that person must be ready to rob or mug me. If my daughter was here, he'd try and rape my woman. Why? Have they done anything behavioral-wise? Have they said anything that makes you think that they're a thief or a violent felon or a rapist? Well, no. If that's what you think just when you see a black man, your thinking is racist. Oh, you see a Hispanic man. That person's lazy. Probably doesn't have a job. No, those are racial stereotypes. And unless the person says something like, whew, welfare sure is better than working today. Well, you might judge them by their words. But if you just see a black person, you say, well, you see a Hispanic person, that person's not working. They must be lazy. Oh, really? So if I walk across an Asian person, should I assume that they're good with math? Should I assume that they are on the honor roll at their school? No. There are Asians of all different kinds. Some people who are really good at math, some people who are not. Some people who speak English, some people who don't. By the way, the vast majority of minorities all around Wisconsin speak English, because how would you navigate society here? But Francesca Hong, again, from her post on X, what's the takeaway from this? Not that she was going to have an anxiety attack because there were too many old white people in the Culver's. No. That Francesca Hong looks at you as you appear. Oh, Chris Conley, he's Caucasian. Oh, this person over here, they're black. Oh, this person over here, they're Native American. Oh, this person over here, they're Hispanic. And she makes wild and often wrong assumptions about you just based on your ethnicity or skin color. Why don't we call that out for what it is? She is a racist. 7:53, Conley commentaries about the autonomous zone in Madison. It's coming up next.
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0: I'm Chris Conley with today's Conley Commentary. Here is something to remember about radicalized liberals, unreformed socialists, and communists. When it doesn't suit them, they are opposed to law and order. Consider what's happening at the intersection of Williamson and South Baldwin Streets in Madison. It is the intersection where Corey Ruiz was shot and killed by police last month. The night after the shooting, the street remained closed. The area was the scene of a vigil and a makeshift memorial. 12 days later, as

0: and bottled water to demonstrators. But if that story is shoplifted or if someone raids the cash register, it is understood that the police won't be coming. Other stores are already shut down. Their delivery trucks can't get in or out. Mayor Sacha Rhodes Conway says she has public safety concerns. She's called for the activists to disperse as of last weekend, and they haven't. Some have said they intend to hold the ground for months, if not longer. Would the mayor dare send in the hated Madison police to reclaim the block? Sit back and watch what happens. This is a liberal versus liberal standoff. The conclusion will be this: law and order only when it suits our goals. And at other times, public order, elected officials, and sworn officers be damned. I'm Chris Conley.
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0: 58 and sunny, low 80s and lower humidity today. Good morning, I'm Chris Conley, WSAU News. Wisconsin's Department of Justice's Criminal Division of Investigation is the lead agency to investigate last week's police shooting in Madison of 38-year-old Corey Ruiz. Attorney General Josh Call had this to say.
5: As we move forward in that process, it may be that there are times we can release additional information to the public. But again, that's guided by how things go. And in terms of the overall timeline, that's dependent on how long it takes us to gather the evidence. And so we don't set an artificial deadline. Rather, our goal is to have a full and thorough investigation.
0: Some of Madison's elective leaders say the blockade at the site of the Corey Ruiz shooting should be removed. District 6 Alder Davey Mayer and Dane County Supervisor Yogesh Klawla released a joint statement saying the blockade at Williamson and Baldwin Street is untenable. They say that the peace established by protesters could fracture because of outside agitators. Mayor Sacha Rhodes Conway told that the dismemberment and encampment should be disassembled over the weekend. They are still there for a 12th day. Democrat candidates for governor are rallying in Milwaukee. Francesca Hong held an event at a South Milwaukee high school. She was joined by Minnesota Congresswoman Ilhan Omar and political commentator Hassan Piker, part of her We Make Better Possible campaign, coming just over a week before the August 11th primary that she is now considered likely to win. Donald Trump says, at least for now, new strikes against Iran are on hold. He says talks will resume today. Ongoing coverage when we come right back.
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1: 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President Trump called off new airstrikes on Iran's energy infrastructure. Speaking on Air Force One, he says that other world leaders talked him out of an attack.
2: Saudi Arabia, by UAE, and by Qatar, and by Iran. We were all set to go.
1: Senator Rick Scott, a Republican from Florida, tells Fox News that he doesn't think diplomacy will work with the Iranians.
3: Do I believe we're going to have to go in and bomb the hell out of them? Probably, because I don't, unless there's a regime change, I think whatever we do now, we're probably going to have to keep doing it, and because they're going to keep trying to get a nuclear weapon until we completely destroy their ability to do anything.
1: A spokesperson for Iran's foreign ministry tells state media that Tehran is discussing shipping in the Strait of Hormuz, but with no deal that would allow it to reopen. Ford is recalling 47,000 F-150 and F-250 pickup trucks. A spokesperson says the problem is with the rear camera's display screen, which tends to block when the menu is open when going in reverse. Owners will be sent a letter starting this month. Here's an unpleasant side effect from the rapid GLP-1 weight loss program: temporal hollowing. It could change the shape of your face.
4: The condition, known as temporal hollowing or sunken temples, can make the face look older and thinner. Experts say it's becoming more noticeable as GLP-1 medications grow in popularity. Temporal hollowing is the loss of fat in the temples, the areas on the sides of the forehead. The condition is more likely to happen when patients lose weight too quickly or do not follow a personalized treatment plan. I'm Mark Mayfield.
1: Brewers lost to the Angels yesterday, 3-0. Still up by 6.5 games over the Cubs. Brewers and Pirates back at American Family Field tonight. 6:05 broadcast time on WSAU. Now our 9 News forecast for Central Wisconsin. Here's meteorologist Justin Lowe.
5: Sunny and warm for today, but not too humid. Looking for highs in the mid-80s with a southwest wind around 10. Tonight, the clouds will increase with a slight chance of showers or storms late. Lows in the low to mid-60s. Then for your Tuesday, still a small chance for some showers or storms, mainly later in the day south of Wausau. We'll have some scattered clouds tomorrow, high of 81. Southwest to west wind at 10 to 15. I'm 9 News meteorologist Justin Lowe on AM 550, FM 99.9, WSAU.
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1: Hi there. I'm Chris Conley. Glad you are starting your work week with us. Kids, there's still about 1 month left of summer vacation. Go out there and make the most of it. It is Fair Week. The Wisconsin Valley Fair opens tomorrow. Looking forward to seeing you tomorrow morning. I'll be out there at 11 near the East Gate. Here is a great bonus hour question. Sometimes we are less political in this hour. So I will ask you the question, do you have to have an opinion about everything? I would like to argue that the answer to that is no. Now look, I make my living on an opinion-based radio program. This show revolves around my opinions about the issues, news, politics, etc. of the day. But you say, Chris, do you have an opinion about everything? And the answer is no. No, I don't. I can think right off the top of my head of a couple of things that I really don't have an opinion about. Taylor Swift. I like some of her songs. I don't like some of her songs. Is she overexposed? Absolutely. Do I find things about her dislikable? Sometimes yes, sometimes no. So you say, Chris, are you a Taylor Swift fan or not? I'm neither. I simply don't have an opinion about her. I think she's super talented. I like some of her older songs better than I like some of her newer songs, because some of her newer songs are just filled with filthy language. Do I like the thing about writing these intimate songs about ex-boyfriends? No, that's not such a good quality to have. That, you break up with me, I'm going to publicly turn my millions of fans on you by writing with these kind of innuendos or these kind of backdoor references about what really went down. Do I wish her a happy and successful marriage? Sure. Absolutely. I wish that for anyone. Could I imagine holding one of my weddings at Madison Square Garden? No, not at all. So when it comes to Taylor Swift, I'm completely neutral. You say, but come on, Chris, you do a talk show. You got to have an opinion about everything. No, not really. Do you remember there was a debate about the internet? Would there be open access? I forget even what the issue was called, because it's been resolved now by the FCC. I cared so little about it that I don't even remember what the FCC decided. The issue was whether your internet provider, as if you get your internet through TDS Fiber or through Frontier or through AT&T or maybe through Charter Spectrum, whatever your internet provider happens to be, do they have to treat all internet traffic the same? That is, if it goes up at this many bytes or kilobytes per second, all internet traffic has to get, that they can't slow down one and speed up the other. Like, oh, you're a big video gamer, so you use up huge amounts of bandwidth. Oh, you're a Netflix streamer. You sit at home and you stream thing after thing after thing. Can your internet provider slow that stuff down because you're a huge user and I just want to Google something about Taylor Swift? Well, I heard the debate on both sides. No. All internet traffic has to be treated the same. Oh, no. Providers have a limited resource, that is bandwidth on the internet, and they have a right to manage it. I listened to both sides, and for the life of me, I couldn't decide which one was right. There were people like the Internet Alliance for Fair Access to Everyone. They bought commercials. Call Congressman Smith and tell him all access to internet should be the same for everyone. No. Call Senator Brown and tell him that internet access needs to be regulated. Again, I listened to both arguments, couldn't come up with an opinion, and then just kind of shrugged my head and said, whatever, people smarter than me will figure it out. Why do I bring this up? Because do athletes need to have opinions about everything? The answer is absolutely not. Because over the weekend, Caitlin Clark was asked a question about transgender athletes in the WNBA. Her teammate, and apparently her great friend, Sophie Cunningham, says, no, we got to keep biological boys out of women's sports. And she's rallied a lot of support from women who compete in women's sports, saying it's not going to be women's sports if we got to compete against biological dudes. So Caitlin Clark, this is the way Outkick the Coverage, which is part of the Fox News digital platform, this is the way they report it. Caitlin Clark finally faced a question about biological males who identify as girls, and she answered without revealing much of anything. I don't think there's anything wrong with this. Following her team's 108-100 loss to Minnesota on Sunday, Clark was asked about the controversy surrounding her teammate, Sophie Cunningham, who says that biological males should not be allowed to compete in women's sports. Clark says, that's not something we ever discuss in our locker room. She says, and I'm quoting her here, I think it's for leagues and governing bodies to work with athletes to find solutions. Our focus is on basketball, so that's what we talk about. We talk about how we can get wins, and obviously we didn't do that tonight, so we need to find an area to improve in that way. When a reporter pressed Clark for a better answer, she said, I just answered. Well, not really. Clark didn't say whether she agrees with Cunningham that women's sports should be reserved for females, or Minnesota coach Cheryl Reeve, who wore a Trans Kids Belong shirt during Sunday's game. So is it acceptable for Caitlin Clark to say, hey, I got no opinion on that? I would argue yes. Yes, it is. There are lots of professional athletes who have had no opinion on the issues of the day. You know who's number one? Michael Jordan. At the time Michael Jordan was playing, best basketball player ever. And Michael Jordan never attended political rallies, never spoke during his post-game interviews. And again, he was interviewed like after every game. Hey, Michael Jordan, you scored 45 points today. Got an opinion about Barack Obama and his upcoming presidential election. Barack was not in office yet, but he was towards the end of Michael Jordan's playing career. Yeah, no, we played really, really great tonight. And the other thing, no comment. Michael Jordan decided that he wanted to focus his celebrity on playing basketball and selling Nike merch. And you know what? That's his right. I can think of another high-profile black athlete who never spoke about politics. Jackie Robinson. Again, a different era. Jackie Robinson was asked questions. What's it like being the only black guy in the on the Brooklyn Dodgers clubhouse? What's it like being... Do you hear all those racist things that they yell at you from the stands? When another team yells horrible, awful things, do you hear that? No, I generally tone it out. He never spoke about race and politics. And when Jackie Robinson retired, because he had never spoken about race and politics, and let's remember, baseball players didn't make a lot of money back then, Jackie Robinson was considered an ideal celebrity spokesperson. I forget which brand of coffee it was, but his biggest endorsement, it was either 8 o'clock coffee or Chock Full of Nuts coffee. But Jackie Robinson became the nationwide spokesperson. Hey, with my breakfast, I love a cup of steaming hot cup of Chock Full of Nuts coffee. And why? Those opportunities were available to him because he wasn't thought of oh, that guy's a Democrat. Republicans are not going to like him. That guy, he's one of the problems with race relations. Well, of course not. He was the solution to race relation problems. How dare he not have an opinion on the number one issue surrounding him and his time in Major League Baseball? No, I think there are things that if you don't have an opinion about them, like Caitlin Clark, maybe she does have an opinion about biological men playing in women's sports. Maybe she simply doesn't want to talk about it. Maybe she is more interested in, she's the first female athlete to have her own Nike line of sneakers and merchandise. Maybe she'd like to stay more focused on that. And that's her God-given right. You don't have to have an opinion about everything. And you know what? I'm going to try more often than not to practice what I preach. I have opinions about lots of things, particularly in the world of politics, in the issues of left versus right, in the issues of what I consider to be right versus wrong. I see those issues through a conservative lens, through a red state versus blue state. I have candidates that I like. I have candidates that I can't stand. But there are some issues, just to be honest with you, I don't care about. Taylor Swift and how fast your internet traffic gets processed through your internet provider. Nope, I don't really care. I wish that Taylor Swift and Travis Kelce have a wonderful marriage together and a wonderful life. All things being equal, if she still wants to keep turning out hits and going on tours, and if he still wants to keep playing football, God bless them. Whatever makes them happy. I just don't have like them or don't like them. I'm neutral. Should my internet provider slow down my Netflix streaming? As long as I can still watch the movie, no, I don't really care. This is something that I like about Caitlin Clark, not taking the bait. Saying, hey, my opinion, my focus, the public-facing part of my life is being the best basketball player that I can. And you know what? She is a generational talent for the WNBA. And believe me, they are blowing it right now. And for her to say, no, my focus is not going to be politics. My focus is not going to be, I like this candidate versus I don't like this candidate. No, I'm going to get entangled in this issue. These people can play. These people can't play. To say, no, my focus is on winning games, knocking down as many three-pointers, and maxing out my God-given athletic ability. I find something very wise and admirable about that. 818 on the WSAU Wisconsin Morning News.
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7: President Trump now is signaling his readiness for full-scale action that will shatter this cycle of tit-for-tat. He's given them every opportunity for peace. He really is. But his patience is going to run out. I've known the man for 30 years. Guess what? His patience has now run out. It's over. And we'll see what happens. His airstrikes on Iran's infrastructure now is having the Iranian economy reeling. The Iran's president warning if economic pressures lead to social dissatisfaction and that dissatisfaction expands, support for the regime will be damaged. Well, that will be the point. I just dump as many weapons in the hands of the Iranian people as you possibly can. And now these Iran strikes have doubled in size.
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1: It is the WSAU Wisconsin Morning News. I'm Chris Conley. Well, a significant media anniversary came and went over the weekend with very little people talking about it. August 1st, that would have been Saturday, is the anniversary of MTV. MTV launched 46 or 45. I was told there'd be no math on the program. Well, it launched on August 1st, 1981. You probably know this is an often asked trivia question. You probably know what was the first music video that MTV played. It was this song. The one and only hit for the Buggles and Video Killed the Radio Star. By the way, I think there is something juicy, ironic about all of this, which we'll talk about in just a moment after the Buggles sing.

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I know it's a song about the supposed end of my chosen career. Doesn't matter. I still like it.

0: You know what I think is juicy and ironic? Again, MTV said, there's not going to be any more radio after us. That's why they started their very first broadcast with Video Killed the Radio Star. So what's the irony? Well, I'm still here. I'm still on the radio, even after MTV said there's not going to be any radio after us. And it's MTV that doesn't exist anymore. MTV doesn't play music videos anymore. No, they do some reality TV shows, which I think is kind of interesting. But I could have told you right away, what are the shortcomings of MTV? Well, it's not portable. That, again, when MTV launched, nobody had smartphones yet. We didn't have screens that went in our pocket. Oh, let's pick out our phone. Look, we can watch videos on the phone. No, that wasn't MTV at all. So no one could take MTV to the beach. You wanted to spend a nice summer afternoon like this at the pool or somewhere? No. You might buy as many D-cell batteries as you could, and you might take your boombox radio with you. But it wasn't MTV. And I always thought that it was, I actually kind of thought this was sad, even when I was much younger, when I was a kid. I mean, my radio career, I've worked at radio stations since I was 15 years old. So my radio career was just getting started when MTV was just getting started. And I always thought it was kind of sad that videos would actually tell you or suggest to you what you should think when you were hearing certain songs. I always liked that my imagination could let me think whatever I wanted to think when I heard a song. I'll give you a quick example. You know the Elton John song, Tiny Dancer? Hold me closer, Tiny Dancer. Count the headlights on the highway. Most people hear that song and they imagine a car going, say, through a forest or headed towards a campground or a cabin. Hold me closer, Tiny Dancer. Count the headlights on the highway. Well, I had always thought of driving along New York City's skyline, that looking across the East River, our family was from Brooklyn. When we moved to Connecticut, we traveled back and forth between here and there and there and here often. And if we were going home at night, there was a part of the highway that was on the Brooklyn side of the East River. You'd look across the river and there would be the skyline of Manhattan, the Chrysler Building, the Twin Towers before those crazy people blew them up, the Empire State Building. If you knew just where to look, you could see the Statue of Liberty. So when I heard, hold me closer to count the headlights on the high, I thought of the skyline of New York City. Yet most people thought of something else. I always liked that neither was wrong, either or, because it was a hit before there were music videos where you could think anything you wanted. It's 8:29. The news at 8:30 is next.
1: 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My dog is shallow, y'all. 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
0: And a good morning. I'm Chris Conley, WSAU News. President Trump said the U.S. will not carry out new airstrikes on Iran. He says the talks will resume today. Here's Fox News Radio's Alex Hogan.
4: President Trump spoke to the Saudi crown prince, who had shared his concerns over his plans for new strikes against Iran. And the escalation also prompted the U.S. embassy in Israel to warn Americans in the region to reconsider travel to the area or to consider traveling home. Republicans today argue that Iran does not have the military capacity it did back when the conflict started. Democrats today argue Americans are more focused on the economic burden that they're feeling here at home. We heard President Trump say that he was losing faith in negotiations, although he posted on Truth Social telling people to get to work and to get it done.
0: Idaho officials have given an update on a deadly shooting at a fast food restaurant. It's left at least three people dead.
5: Police say they are continuing the investigation into the deadly shooting at the In-N-Out Burger in Twin Falls. The restaurant chain owner confirmed one of the victims was an employee. Police Chief Matthew Hicks did release the name of the shooter and how he died.
6: We can confirm that the suspect, 24-year-old Chad Williams, is deceased from a self-inflicted gunshot wound.
5: Chief Hicks also credited an off-duty Idaho trooper and an armed citizen for engaging the shooter and driving him away from the restaurant before he took his own life. Several victims were injured, some critically. Chief Hicks said it's believed Williams was the only shooter. Gernal Scott, Fox News.
0: Move-in day will be a little more complicated for UW Stevens Point students. There's a lot of construction around campus. Mayor Mike Wiese says Division Street is being rebuilt. It's one of the main arteries to and from campus.
7: North Division has a closure from 4th Avenue south to about Briggs. The southern section of Business 51 is closed from the southern city limits up to about Save-A-Lot.
0: The big project involves Division Street, which means there'll be detours up for those trying to move in.
7: We'll have signs on the highway that says, UWSP students, take this exit. And when you take that exit, you'll have signs navigating you around the construction so you can get to your dorm or your frat house or whatever it happens to be.
0: Some of Madison's elected leaders want to see the blockade at the site where Corey Ruiz was shot and killed removed. District 6 Alder Davey Mayer and a Dane County Supervisor Yogesh Chalva released a joint statement saying the blockade at Williamson and Baldwin Streets is untenable. They say that a peace established by protesters could fracture because of outside agitators and other safety concerns. Madison's mayor, Sacha Rhodes Conway, called for the protesters there to disperse by this weekend. So far, they have not. Actor Vincent Pastore, you know him from The Sopranos, was found dead on Saturday. Here's Fox News Radio's Brian Yenis.
8: Pastore is best known for playing Salvatore in the hit HBO series The Sopranos. Bonpin Cyro was Tony Soprano's oldest and closest friend before infamously betraying him, becoming an FBI informant. His portrayal of Bonpin Cyro, the complex and lovable mobster, earned him widespread praise. He appeared in 30 episodes. It was his breakthrough role in his 50s. He appeared in his first movie in 1988, Black Roses. Pastore often played tough guys and mobsters with roles in Goodfellas, Carlito's Way, and Witness to the Mob. Born July 14, 1946 in the Bronx, Pastore enlisted in the Navy during the Vietnam War and later attended Pace University.
0: Brewers over the Brewers lost to the Angels 3-0. They're back home to play the Pirates 6:05 tonight. You'll hear it on WSAU. Now, the 9 News forecast with meteorologist Justin Lowe.
9: A lot of sunshine around the area for today. It'll be a little bit warmer than yesterday with a high of 85. Southwesterly winds around 10. Tonight, increase in clouds, a slight chance for some showers or storms late, the low down to 64. For your Tuesday, some scattered clouds and a small chance for some showers or storms later in the day, but that'll be mainly in the southern part of the area, south of Marathon County, high of 81. Southwest to west wind at 10 to 15. I'm 9 News meteorologist Justin Lowe on AM 550, FM 99.9, WSAU.
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0: Hi there, I'm Chris Conley. A good Monday morning to you. You're on AM 550, FM 99.9, and Wausau 95.1 WSAU. I want to talk about the two separate politics and sex stories that breaking news from the Milwaukee Journal Sentinel, JS Online, and both stories initially appeared behind their paywall. And no, don't spend the $5 a month or the $60 a year, maybe more expensive than that. No, don't give them your money. They're a liberal rag, a dirty liberal website, and they've published two stories that I don't think tell you a lot about anything about politics and sex. Well, first, they were coming out with a story at a time when Mandela Barnes' campaign was circling the drain. And it was about Mandela Barnes and sex, and about relationships that he had had with other younger, less experienced people within the state Democratic Party. And you know what? I'm pretty sure that I'm right about this. Mandela Barnes is not married, which means, you know what? As far as I'm concerned, he's free to go out on dates, to take out whatever women that he wants for drinks or for dinner. And whatever happens after drinks or dinner, he's an unmarried man. I've got nothing to say about that. But the Milwaukee Journal Sentinel had something to say about that, that Mandela Barnes had this pattern, and apparently it happened more than once, to the point that Democratic Party officials were aware of it. That at Democratic Party events, let's say there's an attractive young intern. It's a college age type person. And you know what? I don't know the specifics about any of the people that Mandela Barnes took out for dinner or for drinks, and some of them may have even landed in his bed. I don't know anything about the specifics of that. But the Milwaukee Journal Sentinel says that that was a pattern of Mandela Barnes. You're some young up-and-comer within the Democratic Party. You could use a friend like Mandela Barnes, someone who has name recognition around the state, almost defeated an incumbent senator in a statewide race, now runs a political action group and is raising lots of money. Oh, you could use a friend like Mandela. So if you're an attractive young lady and Mandela seems interested, the answer to dinner and maybe drinks afterwards would be something like, yes, yes. Do I think that that's a little bit creepy? Yes, yes.
16: but he's not a married guy. How he lives his life and how he balances that with his political aspirations is up to him. I would say that's not a trait that we're looking for someone who is in politics. Why? Well, let's imagine that Mandela ran for governor and won. Are there going to be mistresses who will be coming forward, say, on Inauguration Day? Or say, perhaps, right after he's in office, hey, Mandela Barnes is announcing this appointment and this appointment, and oh, by the way, here's a fourth woman who has come forward who said, yeah, Mandela took me out for dinner and drinks, and we ended in his apartment or his hotel room. Again, he's an unmarried guy, so I don't consider it a damning story, but if those stories lean towards being a sexual predator, and by the way, no one's alleged that. But you would always wonder if this is a guy that's got a lot of partners. Did certain partners not end on very good terms? Might they become a needless distraction? So the Milwaukee Journal Sentinel was ready to publish that story. And then the afternoon before, Mandela announced that he's dropping out because, well, he read the writing on the wall. He wasn't going to win anyway. So that's kind of it's not a sex scandal. No, it's not. It's something that Democratic Party officials had been aware of. Hey, Mandela Barnes got a taste for younger. By the way, all of them were of age. There is no allegation that anything inappropriate happened here. But the Milwaukee Journal Sentinel says, you know, in the name of being fair and balanced, we know of some scandals involving Republican candidates. Some Republican candidates were swept up in a data breach at the affair-having website Ashley Madison. Ashley Madison, you know, they ran radio and TV commercials. You remember what their pitch line was? Life's short. Have an affair. That if you were married and was looking for a side piece, men or women, you would imagine on a place like Ashley Madison, there were many, many more men. Many of the women you think would be bots or computer-generated things that weren't real. Yes, I'm in Romania, a very attractive man. Come to Romania, we make lovey-lovey. Ashley Madison's website had a data breach in 2016, 10 years ago, and lo and behold, there are some people who are candidates today, and one person at least that we know of here in Wisconsin who's an office holder who had an Ashley Madison account. And that person, I'm sad to say, is a friend of mine, Pat Snyder. I consider a friend. Pat Snyder was an important person in my broadcast career here at WSAU. And in 2016, Pat Snyder, this would have been the year before or the year of that he was elected, had an Ashley Madison account. Pat Snyder, I will tell you, as a friend, as someone that I know, is different now than he was 10 years ago in a positive way. That Pat will tell you, I made mistakes a decade ago. I've done things in my life that I'm not proud of. But look at me as I am now, not as I am then. I will tell you this. This is a personal story about me. And I'm not even sure if Pat Snyder knows this. Pat Snyder, before I was hired by this radio station, well, if you read the newspaper, if you read the Wausau Daily Herald, you knew about it because it was the most covered drunk driving case ever. It is Pat Snyder's drunk driving crash. That Pat Snyder, let's see, I was hired here in 2004, so I think this story would have dated back to 2003. While coming home from a girly club, after having too much to drink, crashed his motorcycle. He was injured. The ownership here at Midwest Communications showed grace and understanding to him. In fact, Pat Snyder was told, if you still want to do this on the radio, we'll give you time to recover and get the counseling that you need, that if you think your drinking has gotten to the point that it's out of control, step away from the microphone, take time away and get that part of your life in order, and then come back and resume your job. I knew of that story before I was even hired here. Again, if you did any search of WSAU, you would have seen the story of the morning host at the time, Pat Snyder, coming home from a girly bar, too much to drink, and crashed his motor. I mean, there's nothing good about that story. And the idea that he was still employed here, I thought that spoke very highly of the company. I thought, you know, the company that I worked for earlier in my career, Clear Channel then morphed into iHeartRadio. I was their operations manager at the time at other radio stations, and I thought, you know, if my morning host had that happen to them, coming home from the bar, too much to drink, crashed your motorcycle, landed in the hospital, it's in the newspaper, it's going to be the most covered drunk driving story ever. My bosses at Clear Channel would have said, Chris, you got to go and fire your morning host. In fact, you should probably do it today so that when we have to make a statement about this tomorrow, we can say Jim Smith no longer works for Clear Channel. I just knew that about the company that I worked for, that I would have had to have gone to my morning guy's hospital bed. I'm glad you survived the wreck. I hope you're going to recover. I'm glad that your wife is standing by you through all of this. I think all of that's great, but you're fired. Don't come back. Someone will pack up your office and we'll send your stuff. We'll drop it off at your house. I thought it spoke very highly of this family-owned Midwest communications company that their values were different. It's one of the reasons that I came here. So Pat Snyder is now, quote-unquote, outed from a data breach that's 10 years old. And why did the Milwaukee Journal Sentinel run that story? I know why. Because they ran a Mandela Barnes story a couple of days before that. Again, the Mandela Barnes story, I don't think there's anything to see here. Here's a single guy, he's single and ready to mingle. Well, okay. I think if you want to make your living in politics, the number of partners, how active a dater you are, should be on the small side, because each one of those women that you date could tell a story. Who knows if the story is true, and that could be damaging to your political career. As for Pat Snyder, again, my friend Pat Snyder. Pat Snyder was the operations manager of this radio station, a position that I now hold. Pat Snyder's the guy who hired me. So I owe him a debt of gratitude. He was the first person that I met when I flew into Wausau. And again, since he's become a state representative, a friend of the radio station, absolutely. And when I see him here, I'm always glad to see him. And I'm glad that there have been so many positive changes in his life from 2016, from the time of the data breach at Ashley Madison, to the guy that he is today. What does a 10-year-old data breach tell us about someone? Well, again, examine who they are today, and then Pat Snyder is up for re-election. Cast your vote accordingly. As for Mandela Barnes, if he was still in the race, here's a guy who seemed to have had a lot of girlfriends, or maybe you would even classify them as one-night stands. Oh, well, if you're a Democrat and he was still in the race and you're going to vote in the Democratic primary, judge that. Hold it up to the lens of what you think is good and bad, and vote accordingly. I think personally that both stories kind of fall into the category of nothing burgers. But other people, why? Because sex sells. Sex sells newspapers. Sex sells a lot of hits on a website. And these days it's all about web traffic and how sensational a newspaper article you can put together. And I think that's what happened here. One for the Dems and one for the elephants. It is 8:51 on the WSAU Wisconsin Morning News. We'll wrap things up when we come right back.
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18: 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It's a potential passion. And you get to work with students and see them going on to careers in this field. 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And I think when you bring teachers and students together like that, you get to see a different side of their potential. There is nothing more exciting than that.
17: If this seems like something you'd be interested in, go to acteonline.org and search for Teach CTE.
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16: Oh, yes. I have one more thing to say about the Ashley Madison data breach, and it's biblical. The Jews have caught a woman in adultery, and she's going to be stoned to death. And Jesus saves her life. Jesus Christ says, whoever of you has no sin, throw the first stone. So you think that, I've lived a perfect life. I don't have an Ashley Madison account, so I can sit in judgment of other people? Oh, really? You should think for a moment about the rest of that story also, because there is more to it. It's not just that one after another, the men drop their stones and say, well, I haven't led a pure enough life to stone this woman to death. Jesus asks her as one by one, the men turn around and go home. He says, woman, where are your accusers now? Is there no one here to condemn you? And she says, no, teacher, there is no one. He says, well, then neither do I. Go and sin no more. I think those are important lessons to keep in mind as the Milwaukee Journal Sentinel leads us down a path that we probably don't want to go down. It's all the time we have on today's WSAU Wisconsin Morning News. On tomorrow's program, I will ask what may be an uncomfortable question. Are people who have a history of mental health problems, are they fit to serve in elective office? I think you'll come to the conclusion that I have. In some cases, yes. In some cases, no. That's on tomorrow's WSAU Wisconsin Morning News. You make the most of this good-looking day. We'll talk again from 6 to 9 on Tuesday. Opening day of the Wisconsin Valley Fair tomorrow. I hope to see you there. Are you not informed? Were you not entertained? You make it a great day.

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1: 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Heroes like U.S. Army Sergeant William Bernard McKenna, exposed to burn pits. 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
15: Surge as oil plunges. I'm Dave Anthony, Fox News. The Dow up 632 points. The Nasdaq's gaining more than 300 as oil drops more than 7%. West Texas crude under $79 a barrel after President Trump chose talks over bombs, calling off a big weekend attack on Iran, telling reporters on Air Force One.
16: Just see how it is. We're ready to go anytime we want. Would I rather make a deal? I'm not looking to kill people.
17: The president said that he had paused what would have been the biggest strike since World War II. After speaking with regional allies like Saudi Arabia and Qatar, the president citing what he calls the parameters of a deal having been made to end the nuclear threat, as he called it, from Iran and open the Strait of Hormuz.
15: Fox's Alexandria Hoff also reports from the White House.
17: Iran's foreign ministry this morning saying that the country is not currently holding talks with the U.S., but is in discussions with Oman over the strait.
15: Three wildfires still burning uncontained in the Spokane, Washington area, where about 60,000 people have evacuated. Some have no homes to return to. Fox's Sarah Allegra standing outside the charred ashes of where a house once stood in Spokane.
18: What makes these fires so concerning here in the area is how close this has all been to homes, to neighborhoods, to businesses. And this is what we're seeing here. Guys, latest reporting tells us over 600 structures have been destroyed.
15: There are no reports of anyone killed or injured. Acting Attorney General Todd Blanche may now have a path to that job full time. Last night, Blanche formally rescinded the so-called anti-weaponization fund, like two Republican senators were calling for. It was set up in the Trump IRS tax settlement for people claiming to be political targets of the Biden Justice Department.
18: The move follows weeks of negotiations with Texas Senator John Cornyn and North Carolina Senator Tom Tillis, who were previously trying to block his nomination and then demanding to see written proof of the fund, would not move forward.
15: Fox's Ashley Stromeyer. There's a key Senate committee vote on Blanche tomorrow. 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
9: 903 at WSAU, Madison's mayor says.

0: she would like a protest encampment gone by last weekend. They're still there. Here's reporter Robin Colbert.
1: Mayor Sasha Rhodes Conway says the conditions of an encampment at the intersection on the city's Near East Side are not safe nor sustainable. The mayor releasing a statement as protesters have been at the site for over a week in the aftermath of the shooting that left 38-year-old Corey Ruiz dead. The mayor cites a lack of bathrooms at the site, food preparation without refrigeration, sinks, or other basics, and the street being blocked, she says, impedes fire and EMS response.
0: As for the shooting itself, State Attorney General Josh Call says,
2: as we move forward in that process, it may be that there are times we can release additional information to the public. But again, that's guided by how things go. And in terms of the overall timeline, that's dependent on how long it takes us to gather the evidence. And so we don't set an artificial deadline. Rather, our goal is to have a full and thorough investigation.
0: Dane County District Attorney Ismail Ozani is pledging an impartial review of the shooting from July 22nd. In a statement, Ozami says the Wisconsin Department of Justice is conducting its independent investigation. Ozami called the shooting death a tragedy, but said the decision what happens next will be based on evidence and the law rather than public opinion and emotion. The DA says that legal and ethical rules prevent him from discussing the case further. Angels beat the Brewers 3-0. Brewers are back from a 3-3 West Coast road trip tonight. They're at American Family Field to play the Pirates. You'll hear it starting at 6:05 on WSAU. Chris Conley, WSAU News.
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4: Some fairly nice early August weather on the way over the next few days, but again, it looks fairly dry for much of the week. Any rain that does develop this week will be very hit or miss, like what it was last week. For today, mostly sunny and warm, a high of 85, southwest wind around 10. Tonight, increasing clouds with a slight chance of showers or storms late, a low down to 64, south-southwest wind around 10. For your Tuesday, more scattered clouds in the sky, a small chance for some showers or storms later in the day, mainly though south of Wausau. Up, a high of 81, southwest to west wind at 10 to 15. On Wednesday, a mix of sun and clouds, still a slight chance of a storm or two in the far south. Most areas dry with a high of 79, so a little cooler. Pretty nice on Wednesday. Thursday, mostly sunny with a high of 83. On Friday, sunny to partly cloudy, warming up again. A slight chance of storms late, high of 87, 88 on Saturday. I'm 9 News meteorologist Justin Lowe on AM 550, FM 99.9, WSAU.
5: Fighting for truth, justice, and the American way. Without the cape, we're the superpowers. Not even a sidekick. Heck, we don't even have fancy gadgets. This is just Joe and his trusty microphone. Made in the USA. 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
6: Oh, so good.
7: Well, hello there and welcome, Joe Gigante. Your regular Joe, that's right, I am back. So happy to be with you on hour number two of this Monday edition of the regular Joe Show. Much to catch up on, not just the news, but of course, I was gone for a week. You didn't notice. How could you not have noticed? Well, that's because, of course, Dr. Duke Pesta did a phenomenal job filling in while I was on vacation. I want to thank the good doctor. He is a doctor of education. Just to be clear, see if it's an EHD or is he a PhD? Is it a PhD? I know he teaches. He's a tenured professor of English in the UW system, but also, of course, he is the leader of the Freedom Project Academy, which is a great, excellent classical education, homeschooling curriculum. If you haven't checked it out, check it out. They advertise here on the show. But Dr. Duke did just a great job filling in. I want to thank him. It's not easy to do, because I've guest hosted other people's talk shows throughout the years, a number of different people, including I at one point was G. Gordon Liddy's fill-in host or one of his top fill-in hosts. And it's always difficult to sit into somebody else's shoe. It's like putting somebody else's suit on, you know, because it's you're still you, but every show has kind of its nuances. And you know, like when we used to do the Biden crime family count, you know, and when guests would come in, they'd have to try to follow the format, and it just wasn't what they were what they were used to. You know, we were counting down to the end of it all. And so I know that's not easy. And that's why I just, because I've done it, like I said, for many years. I did it before I had my own daily show. And, it, I mean, it's fun. You love it. But you're always kind of trying to make sure you're not stepping. It's like staying at someone's home, right? You can have all kinds of fun, but you don't know. Do you take your shoes off? Or do they let you wear your shoes in the house? You know, you just want to make sure you're following the rules. He did a fantastic job. I really appreciate it. And from my understanding, you responded very well and very nicely and politely to him. So I appreciate that as well. Because, again, like I said, it's not easy. So I thank him for doing that. Of course, I was on vacation with my family, as I kind of let slip a little in the first hour. Said I was going to wait to the second hour. But I had such a good time, I had to share some of it. We did something we haven't done in more than two decades. At least I haven't. Which is to go to the East Coast for the beaches in Delaware and in Maryland. Growing up, I either went to Rehoboth Beach, Ocean City, Maryland, Bethany Beach, Maryland. And sometimes we technically stayed in Fenwick, which is between Bethany Beach and Ocean City. Fenwick Island is also in Delaware. Beautiful beaches, a tradition I grew up doing. When I moved to the Midwest, having a lot of young kids, was not easy to do, wasn't inexpensive to do. That hasn't changed, but a little easier when your kids are older. And in celebration of my oldest graduating college, my third graduating high school, and my youngest graduating eighth grade, instead of any kind of parties, we decided we were to do a big family trip. My brother hosted us in his very beautiful home in just a block away from the beach. It was just a great time. It's good to be, for me, I don't get to see my brothers a lot. So, and as we're getting older, there's not as many of us as there once was. So it's good. It was great to be able to spend time with him. He was a great host, and we just had a wonderful time. And as I told everyone, we converted my children. Now, growing up, they've heard the stories of me going to the beach and body surfing and boogie boarding and all these things. And they would compare it to the pool or wave pools they'd been in. Of course, if you grow up in the Midwest, if you grow up in Wisconsin, as my children have, people say, go to the beach, and I put that in air quotes, and they're talking about going to the Great Lakes or going to a lake. And I've tried to tell them through the years, there's nothing wrong with that. It's fun, it's wonderful, but it is not going to the beach. And I can tell you that even my wife, born and raised in Wisconsin, is now a convert on this. Having spent the week with us on the beach, she's like, yeah, you're right. It is so not the same. And again, that's not saying it's bad. That's not my point. But I had to tell my kids, first of all, you're going to be going into water that you've never experienced before. And as we've seen, we're going to get to this in the good news. This happened right around when we're heading to the beach. It was a great illustrative lesson for what undertow is and what heavy and rough surf can be. As a matter of fact, Tuesday evening, we had quite a storm. There was actually a tornado warning, which I've never experienced at the beach. Now, I've lived one of the summers we lived through a hurricane. Not fun, but we did. But I've never had a tornado warning. But we did. And luckily, it didn't hit our area. But my point in mentioning it is just that really turns the surf up quite a bit when you have a big storm like that coming and going. And they found out. Now, three of my four boys, I still had my boogie board. It's got to be 30 years old because we haven't been to the beach in like almost 25 years. So I had it preserved, wrapped up. We brought it. It got a lot of good use. I'm not sure if it'll. I think it's got one more trip left in it after this. But by the end of the week, all three out of my four boys had mastered the boogie board. We're loving it, which was great. Just again to pass on that tradition, to see the joy that they got from boogie boarding. Particularly my youngest, very much like me, which is from the moment we got to the beach until we left, all he wanted to do was just ride the surf the whole time. Whereas everyone's like, I got to take a break. He's like, no, come on, let's do some more. He lived for it. They had a blast. And that was the most important part. I mean, I've got some rest, which is also very helpful. I unplugged to a certain degree. I mean, you can't always fully unplug. I mean, I knew about Dr. Fauci and his 111 times pleading the fifth and so forth. You know, I did kind of keep an eye out for some of the bigger news pieces. Some of that, of course, in the local elections in the state of Wisconsin, chicka chicka boom boom. Mandela Barnes dropping out. In dropping out by saying, look, Francesca Hong's got it. I mean, it's one thing for people to just drop out. And at most, you usually get this, I don't see a pathway to victory, you know. But to be like, yeah, it's clear Francesca Hong's going to win, so I'm just going to get out of the way. I'm just curious. I mean, if we find out that... Mandela Barnes that he has a new job sometime soon. Very high-paying job. Will anyone be shocked? Just putting it out there for your thought. But he's out. Francesca Hong is in the eye view of the world on the hot seat. Not able to answer certain basic questions, but getting passes on some. We'll get into that, by the way. We've got some of the latest where she's asked about her. Will you tweet it to ban the Senate, disband the Senate? But apparently, according to some fact checkers, she didn't really mean it. That's interesting. If you only say it once, according to fact checkers, Tom Tiffany, the Republican, presumed nominee for the Republican side, pointed out that she had said this and submitted it to fact checkers. Which ones were, do you remember which fact checker, which group was it? AP? Or which was it?
6: I think it was Politico.
7: Politico. And they come back and say, well, she only tweeted it once, so we don't think she really meant it. Now, let's see if we can put that to the acid test. If one time I were to call any black person by the N-word, or if I were to tweet it one time, would Politico say that I'm not a racist because I only did it one time, so I probably didn't mean it? Of course they wouldn't. And not just because I'm a conservative, but because, I mean, that's pretty blatant, right? If I were to tweet, I don't know, somebody should execute, and I'm not even going to say a name because I don't want, but a prominent Democrat, but I listed them by name, and I posted on X one time. Would Politico be like, well, he didn't support political violence. He only tweeted it one time. Therefore, it doesn't count. See, there's no acid test that follows that it passes in any way, shape, or form. Conversely, if Tom Tiffany got caught flatulating side stage, we'd hear about the fact that he's trying to destroy the ozone layer. And we hear about it nonstop, even if he only did it one time. Because this is the game they play. This is the way they go with it. So there's plenty to catch up on. But we did, and so the big, you know, we were on the East Coast. Beautiful weather. I'm going to tell you, on the way down, we kept checking the weather. And then one, it was like, it may rain one day. Okay, we can handle one day. And then we checked, like, a few hours later, and it's like 4 days in a row of rain. We're like, no. So we busted out the rosary, and we had sunshine overcast one day, but still beach weather. But it was still warm. Every day, we had weather, beach-going weather. It did have one storm on the Tuesday evening. And it was a pretty good. Like, I like a good thunder and lightning storm. Now, the tornado warning was a little bit not good. It was not happy. But we didn't have any of that. And thank God. And again, I did see, of course, the story and have been following the story in the aftermath of what happened in Neenah, Menasha, and part of Appleton. Just horrendous, horrendous damage. And a lot of people stepping up to try to help that. That was, matter of fact, when I first saw that, I contacted Charlie because I know there, as that was, some of that storm was happening during the show, so there was interruptions locally for that coverage and what was going on. Again, another terrible situation, but we were very lucky to have beautiful weather, just a great break. I'm happy to be back, and I do take some joy out of the fact that, like I said, I've now got three of my five kids that are solid, confirmed boogie boarders. And the most telling part, did it go well, is about, I think, Thursday of the week. The language my children started adopting was, well, when we come next year. And I said, well, first of all, Uncle Brian has to invite us back again. That's number one, because it's his house. But, you know, they were complete converts. It was a great week. We all needed it to recharge our batteries. Plenty to get into, including the good news, which is I saw this story. I don't think you could have missed this story just because it was everywhere on social media. And that was of 16-year-old Ryder Williams, who saved the life of a 10-year-old boy in very dramatic fashion. First of all, a 16-year-old lifeguard at the beach in Santa Cruz, California. And he just demonstrated what it means, truly what it means to not give up, that uniquely American spirit as he fought what were just, I mean, the surf was so angry that day, at least it certainly looked that way. I mean, that's the norm at Santa Cruz. But battling the waves, holding on to this 10-year-old until his partner could, because there's a second lifeguard, could come out and help get this kid to shore, but showing such grit, such courage, and such resolve. It has made him a national hero. He's now spoken out. This is featured on California State Parks Instagram. Ryder Williams talking about what it was all about for him.
6: During my safety contact, I always scan the water to see if there's anyone in need of help. I look up and I see a young boy get swept off his feet on a low point on the beach. I start running up the beach as you get pulled out. The challenges for this rescue was that it was so close in, fins were ineffective. I'm seeing waves on the outside. As I grab the child, he goes limp, so I'm thinking about if he's unconscious or not, and that I really need to get his hand. The whole time I was thinking, I just need to hold my position until my partner can get here, because I'm not going to be able to get him out on my own. Doing the best I can to get a good grip on the child and not get sucked out any further. My partner mostly takes over holding the child, because at this point, my arms were very exhausted from holding on. I still support him as much as I can as we drag him out of the water. This is not an uncommon occurrence. This is our job. This is what we're here to do.
7: Very humble, because one of the things he didn't mention, and even the video you can't tell, but eyewitnesses talked about, is how long the ordeal went on. It's like a 2 or 3 minute video that we see. Apparently it was closer to 15 to 20 minutes to get him out of the water. No wonder everyone was exhausted. And as for that 10-year-old, his father, Summit Rye, he's quite clear that Ryder Williams saved his son's life that day. Speaking to Fox News Live, he said he can't thank him enough. He will never forget the rest of his life what was done to save his son.
8: I was so relieved and so grateful to Ryder for his courage and heroism and going into that tumultuous conditions to pull him out. Absent his leadership and heroism and the others that helped, my son wouldn't be alive today. Yeah. That's 100 pounds that Ryder's carrying of dead weight through that heavy current, rip tides, waves against that water pressure and fighting it repeatedly as he's getting slammed by these torrential waves to pull him out. And so what he did is remarkable, and I am like forever grateful to him. There's no way I could ever repay him.
7: I mean, true. I'm sure if you want to give him a reward, he probably, I mean, so he's like a humble young kid, but that's two hours in a row. Last hour, we had a 14-year-old that literally lassoed a guy out of the Montana Yellowstone River to save his life. Then you have a 16-year-old braving these waves, this rough surf, saving the 10-year-old. That's hope. That's the best that is America, and it is our good news.
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9: Hi, I'm Mark Falter with the Financial Fitness Show. 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

0: Welcome back, Joe Gigante, regular Joe, 888-737-1737 is the number, 888-737-1737 is the number to call or text. 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Just a quick teaser, coming up at the bottom of next hour, Riley Gaines is going to join me. She's going to be coming to Wisconsin for an event tomorrow that we'll talk about, but she's also been in the news recently over her support for Sophie Cunningham. So we'll cover those things. If you've got any thoughts, questions for Riley Gaines, you can text those to 888-737-1737. We look forward to having her on at the bottom of the next hour. Now I want to go to the phones. Charlie's on in Palm City, Florida. Charlie, welcome to the Regular Joe Show, listening to us, of course, on Treasure Coast Talk Radio, WPSL. How are you on this fine Monday?
1: I'm fine, Joe. I woke up this morning, and that's a good way to start. You know, you wake up and get your day going.
0: Amen. Every day above the dirt is a day to get something good done. So I agree.
1: I know.
0: I understand you followed Dr. Fauci last week in his record-breaking invoking of the Fifth Amendment. You had a thought on this.
1: Well, I really think from this day forward, it should be called taking a Fauci. You know, when, you know, you get on trial and you don't want to say anything, as opposed to taking the Fifth, you say, I'm taking a Fauci. And everybody said, you know what the heck you just said.
0: Now,
1: you know, the meaning.
0: This is true, although if you were like, you know, if you're in a board meeting and you walk in a few minutes late and you're like, I was taking a Fauci, they might think it means something else. Also, it would also be fitting. Yeah. I mean, I'm just saying, it would also be a fitting use of it.
1: Yeah, a double meaning.
0: Yeah.
1: Double meaning. That's
0: well,
1: okay.
0: Coming from a two-faced guy like Dr. Fauci, that seems very fitting. But no, I love that. That's true. It's a great way of saying it, right? Hey, do you have anything to say about that? No, I'm taking a Fauci.
1: Yeah. And he's going to love it because he wants to be remembered forever. You know, just read his diary. He's the best thing since sliced rye bread, I guess.
0: Well, the crazy thing is he probably already thinks that he will be forever remembered. Now, of course, he thinks he will be forever remembered as some kind of hero. I do think that Dr. Anthony Fauci will be remembered for time and eternity here in the United States. And as a matter of fact, we should make sure that he is, but for what he really is, for the heel that he is, for the bad guy that he is.
1: I got to tell you one more story. I was at a grocer, and remember how they had arrows where you had to walk only one way?
0: Oh, yes, yes.
1: Okay. So here's this woman, and she's backing up. She's backing up. And I said to her, you got this figured out, don't you? You know? Because if you missed what you were looking for, you're going to have to go all through the store to start over again. But if you back up, you know.
0: Well, what's crazy is that you have to even come up with those kind of things, right? The fact that we live through a time where people had to try to kind of brainstorm how to handle it. Charlie, I appreciate the call. Now, of course, the stores I went to had those things. Some of them did. And they required masks. You know two things I never did? I didn't follow the arrows on purpose, and I never wore a mask. That's the other way you could have handled it. Of course, Dr. Fauci would not have approved.
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3: 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It's 9:30. Temperatures will climb to the low and mid 80s today. I'm Chris Conley, WSAU News. An armed Good Samaritan and an off-duty state trooper are being praised by police in Idaho for their quick actions after a deadly shooting at an In-N-Out Burger restaurant in Twin Falls. The shooter, identified as Chad Williams, used an AR-15 type rifle to kill three people and wound seven others before he turned the gun on himself. Donald Trump is promoting his Freedom Haulers initiative to fast-track military veterans into trucking jobs.
4: President Trump recently announcing a fast-track program and new job opportunities by streaming CDL licensing for veterans.
5: Any American who has driven a heavy truck for our military will automatically be eligible for a commercial driver's license. and it's good paying jobs too.
4: The Freedom Haulers Initiative waives the CDL road skills test. Veterans without heavy truck experience will also be fast-tracked with expedited training. The president saying the program will also improve highway safety by removing illegal immigrant truckers from America's roadways. Jeff Manasso, Fox News.
3: Former Dallas Cowboys quarterback and current CBS sports commentator Tony Romo is going to be off the air at least for a while after being cited for drunk driving. More on the case from reporter Raymond Newpert.
6: Burlington native Romo was arrested last week by Milwaukee County deputies for first offense operating while intoxicated. CBS Sports announced Friday that Romo is on leave until further notice. A first OWI is only a citation in Wisconsin, so no criminal charges have been filed. Romo is usually on CBS's main NFL commentary team.
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3: Brewers lost to the Angels 3-0 on Sunday. They're back home at American Family Field to play the Pirates tonight. 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Now, the 9 News forecast for Central Wisconsin. Here's meteorologist Justin Lowe.
8: Sunny and warm for today, but not too humid. Looking for highs in the mid-80s with a southwest wind around 10. Tonight, the clouds will increase with a slight chance of showers or storms late. Lows in the low to mid-60s. Then for your Tuesday, still a small chance for some showers or storms, mainly later in the day south of Wausau. We'll have some scattered clouds tomorrow, high of 81. Southwest to west wind at 10 to 15. I'm 9 News meteorologist Justin Lowe on AM 550, FM 99.9, WSAU.
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0: 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Good to be back with you here on this Monday. So much that we'll be catching up on these next few days. I mean, I had a great vacation. The downside of it, you know, you come back to the stacked inbox. For us, it's all the topicality. Of course, we have a big primary coming up here in Wisconsin, 1 week and a day away. So we'll be talking to different candidates throughout the week. Some of them I've endorsed. Others I have not made endorsements. We'll get our voter guide up and running here shortly as well. So like I said, plenty going on. To say the least, one of the stories, though, that caught my attention as I was kind of jumping back into the pool of information in prep for this was all of this talk. I happened to catch a Sunday evening talk show as I was driving back, and it was first talk radio I'd listened to in like a week, so I figured out, see what's going on, and this person was going on and on about how Bill Maher could likely vote for J.D. Vance or Marco Rubio for president in 2028. And then it was mentioned that in addition to that, the Democratic strategist James the Raging Cajun Carville also was making mutterings to the effect that he could see himself defect to the Republican Party, telling the Sunday briefing, James Carville, it is, quote, "I am not going to be in the same party with Hassan Piker. If he becomes a force in the Democrat Party, I'm out of here. I have no intention of ever being in the same political party with that guy." Now, of course, Hassan Piker, a very powerful, influential member of the Democratic Socialists of America. Here's one of the, I mean, let's be clear. I'm not trying to be moribund here, but, I mean, how many years does James Carville have left? So, I mean, that's part of it. Like, I mean, you know, he may leave the Democrat Party. I don't know that him leaving the Democrat Party has the impact he thinks it does. I just don't know that he wields that much influence anymore. And I'm not, I'm being serious. I'm not trying to be mean-spirited to him in any way. But, I mean, there was a time where James Carville making a major, if James Carville in the 90s, early 2000s, said, "I'm leaving. I'm going to the Republican Party." Shockwaves. Shockwaves to the system. Now, I don't know, maybe a few of the blue-haired, protesting boomer women playing their acoustic guitars might get upset. But beyond that, I don't know that you're going to get a whole lot. Bill Maher, he has a little more influence just through his show. But here's the thing. My daddy used to say, talk is cheap. Let me see what you do. So show us your ballots in 2028, and I'll believe you then. I think what you'll have with Bill Maher, as you've always had, Bill Maher's at one level, I think Bill Maher struggles internally with what he knows to be true and good for that matter versus what his broken self seeks and promotes. At another level, he serves as the pressure valve release for the Democrat Party. Every time they go too far crazy, he's the one over there cracking jokes, trying to say, no, no, no, that's ridiculous. Now, I would love to be wrong and find out that both these guys vote Republican in 2028. But I'm going to just tell you my short take on this is I don't think either of them will. I think they will huff and they will puff and they will not blow down any houses. I think they would like to see the Democrat Party return to quote-unquote normal. Let's remember something. Normal within the Democrat Party still supports transgendered individuals as being legitimately whatever sex they claim to be. It is full support for abortion, for homosexual marriage, anti-capitalist at its heart, not just some of the socialists. Pro-union over any kind of free enterprise. So what they call normal is still not normal, but just to understand, this is where it is. This is what they're arguing for. And I think they hope that by still staying in it and doing what they're doing, that they will prevail upon people's better nature, and in so doing, they'll pull the party back to that so-called norm. I think they're foolish to think that, but I also don't think they're going to convert. I'm just going to tell you. And here's the thing. We can talk about it. We can utilize it. John Fetterman's another one. Everyone keeps flirting with the idea he may become a Republican. He himself said the other day, he said, well, if I'm a Republican, I'm the first Republican that, and he went down this litany saying that Republicans, mainstream Republicans, conservatives would never accept. And he's right, and we shouldn't. It doesn't mean we can't acknowledge when he's done something well or he's taking a proper position, but this is a problem and frankly, there are those in the media, and I'm not going to name names, of any other syndicated talk show host that has a primetime show on Fox that does this, but where they constantly glaze people. Stephen A. Smith, he's another one. Smith and Fetterman and Bill Maher, anytime these guys make a half-cogent, intelligent point that aligns with conservative beliefs, you have certain people, why don't you be a Republican? You should be a Republican. I know Republicans. You're a Republican. Why are we so desperate to recruit people that don't want to be part of what we believe? Just because we agree on the radical transgender agenda in women's sports doesn't mean we agree. You know, the whole 80-20 rule, they're doing like the 1% to 99 rule. And suddenly if you have 1% of your belief aligns with Republicanism, oh, well, they're one of us now. And all we do in that is we water down what it is we believe and what we stand for. We don't have to be the person that's afraid to get a date. I'm so afraid to get a date, I'll take whatever comes along. I'll throw myself. I'll basically whore myself out. I refuse to do that with conservative beliefs. If you want to come to understand conservative philosophy and beliefs and adopt them as your own because you see them to be the means to a good end, to be a means to serving the true, the good, and the beautiful, I will welcome you with open arms. Because you're outraged that you have a bunch of Islamo-Marxists and closeted communists trying to take over your party and rob your power, your level of influence, so you're trying to rip that back out of their hands so you can maintain your status quo of illegitimate belief, I'm not going to sit there and... Now, look, the war is good. Let them fight, as they said in the Godzilla movie, right? Let them fight. But at the other side of it, I'm not going to be so easily fooled. I'm not going to be so easily taken in. You're going to put a ring on the finger to make it real. Just saying nice things and bringing me flowers doesn't work. So I caution people, don't get caught up in the sense of thinking it's going to be some major shift. If they do, great. They see truth, wonderful. But again, James Carville, I just don't know that he really... Look, he's far lower on the totem pole than Nancy Pelosi and Chuck Schumer, and they're struggling themselves. I mean, Nancy Pelosi is used to ruling with an iron fist, and that's barely doing anything right now. James Carville is an overpaid consultant with a big mouth and a podcast. I just don't know that he's going to... I don't know if he's going to cause some major, even a 2% swing in the vote. I don't think he can pull it off. I don't. All right. Now, we talked about COVID. We talked about Dr. Fauci. On the Sunday shows, the Secretary of Health and Human Services, Robert F. Kennedy Jr., he was out and about, in this case, talking to Dana Bash over at CNN. And they didn't exactly get along. Now, I love the fact that this administration, as modeled by President Trump and successfully emulated by a number of the secretaries, including Pete Hegseth, Marco Rubio, and Bobby Kennedy, certainly Vice President Vance as well, is the ability to call these people out for their abject hypocrisy, their lies, much like your Fauci. And that's what he did with Dana Bash, and she wasn't liking it.
1: You are the HHS secretary, and you are talking about things that lead to vaccine hesitancy in this country, and it is something that causes problems for people when there is not anything.
2: Let me ask you something. Do you see your job as ending vaccine hesitancy, or do you see your job as telling the truth to the American people?
1: I see my job as telling the truth, and the truth is that there is study after study after study. It's one of the most studied things out there in science.
2: You're repeating and it, it like is a dis- parrot. You're repeating it like a parrot. So I've actually read the science. You don't want to come out here and debate the science.
1: I'm not debating this with you.
2: Of course you are.
1: No, because I'm not debating.
2: All you know how to do is repeat things that people told you and say, trust the expert.
0: So he immediately gets under her skin, by the way. Because when she says the most, and he's absolutely right. She's repeating a talking point that she can't even produce the evidence to. It's the most, it is not the most studied thing in the world. It's not. First of all, second of all, prove it and give us what you know about it. As he said, he goes, I've read the science. But he called her a parrot, which, by the way, I'm just going to go out on a limb and say, I don't think she likes that imagery about herself. I think she thinks of herself a little bigger than that. But they weren't done. The back and forth was masterful.
2: That's what you do during COVID. Now we know that Anthony Fauci, who was the expert, was lying about everything, about masks, about social distancing, about natural immunity, about the transmission from the vaccine, about the source of COVID. He was lying, and you were punishing people for not trusting the experts. And now you're rolling out the experts again.
1: Yes.
2: To talk about something that you have no personal knowledge of.
1: Okay, well, guess what? That is my job, to talk to people.
2: Your job is to talk to the American people.
1: Yes,
0: no.
1: Yes, and my job
2: and
1: is to get as much information as I can.
2: And what we were doing, what we were doing
1: in COVID and still with regard to these vaccines is getting the best information, the best science that we can, and putting it out there. And, sir, what you are doing is causing information to be out there that is not accurate.
2: Who was lying to you?
0: And he said they were lying to you. She's still, she doesn't even want to admit. They're the ones deciding what is the best, most accurate information based on what? What they're being spoon-fed. There's no independent research being done. CBS, NBC, and ABC, CNN, not a one of them spent a penny on independent scientists reviewing this information and saying, oh, yeah, this is the one to go with. Not a single one of them. She knows it. And he finally shut her down, said, yep, not putting up with this. Here's the reality check.
2: And one of the mistakes we made in the last time was suppressing those rights so people weren't being heard. The doctors who were saying you're doing it wrong were being marginalized and vilified.
1: Yeah,
2: and
1: because again, I really want to move on.
0: Of course.
1: But
2: yeah, of
1: you were saying you were
2: because
1: yes,
2: you
1: I
2: were
1: do.
2: Part of the problem.
1: No, I wasn't part of the problem.
2: There was absolute press malpractice. You weren't allowing your
1: Mr.
2: job,
1: Secretary,
2: your job is a fierce skepticism
1: okay.
2: toward authority. And
1: yes,
2: you weren't doing
1: I am.
2: That. You were
1: I am.
2: Beating
1: my
2: up
1: job
2: people
1: is also,
2: who were dissenting.
1: No. Okay, are you want to sit here and attack me, or do you want to have conversations
2: well,
1: about public health?
2: Me.
1: I'm not attacking you. I'm asking questions about how to
2: and
1: prevent
2: let me
1: the next
2: the
1: pandemic.
2: Question, and I'll tell you.
1: That's what I'm trying to do.
0: First of all, she is absolutely rattled. She has never been challenged like that, and I don't think I've ever seen him get under her skin as well as he did. Which, right there, I mean, and she's like, are you just going to sit here and attack me? And he goes, well, you're attacking me. She goes, I'm not attacking you for being a complete quack who gets nothing right and doesn't know what the hell he's talking about. I'm just asking questions. I'm being objective here. My first question is, Robert F. Kennedy Jr., why are you such a quack and why do you believe in such weird things? And why do you hate people and want to kill people? I mean, that's what it comes down to, right? That's the game they're playing. He did a masterful job in the part about, do you just want to sit here and attack me? I mean, honestly, sure, why not? It's about time we have a reckoning and set the record straight. RFK, total win. He's right. They were complicit. They weren't just going along. They were proactive in spreading the lies and killing people.
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4: 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And up. Only one candidate for state senate pledged to never raise your taxes, Nick Crevillion. Nick Crevillion is an America First patriot, an Army combat veteran who honorably served in Afghanistan. Nick's a small businessman, husband, and father. Guided by faith, Nick's endorsed by Pro-Life Wisconsin. And we know Nick is ready on day one. He's been fighting the Madison Liberals for years as Senator Andre Jacques' district director. 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
0: Welcome back, Joe Giganti. You're regular Joe. We know in the summertime, in the old days of broadcast television, they used to have reruns in the summer, which explains why the Scarf Queen, Burks, is out and about again. It probably explains why Kamala Harris is out in speaking publicly, in this case at the National Urban League Conference. It's like the summer reruns. Here she's taking aim at President Trump, trying out, testing her new Democratic Socialist lights approach to trying to run for president, and she says that man's a killer.
17: It's so unbelievable that they got rid of USAID. And you saw the recent numbers, as many as, 600, 700,000 people have died because of withdrawing American aid for humanitarian purposes.
0: Well, the AP covered this, these humanitarian purposes, and this number they're coming up with is ridiculous. Here's the headline from the AP. Sex work or starve? Aid workers in Nepal left jobless by USAID cuts, turned to sex work to survive. Tells the story of a person named Lama, who's a tranny, a transgender. For 9 years, Lama devoted their life to conducting HIV outreach in Nepal's marginalized communities, including especially LGBTQ plus sex workers who work the highway each night. But they say after the United States slashed its foreign aid funding last year, Lama and more than 280,000 aid workers worldwide found themselves without a job. It goes on to say, and this is a direct quote from the AP story, in impoverished Nepal, where a conservative culture leaves openly transgender people with few legal job options, the impact on aid workers' lives was particularly crushing. Starving and scared, Lama and 100 other LGBTQ plus aid workers left jobless by the funding cuts have turned to sex work to survive, walking the streets alongside the very people they once fought so hard to help. Now, how is it a conservative culture when you can make a living as a transgendered prostitute? Can somebody explain how that fits into a generally conservative, so they don't admit it? That's not conservatism. Going out and hiring a dude dressed like a woman to have sex with is not, there's nothing conservative about it. But of course, this is the nonsense the AP puts out there. And by the way, I'm okay that we're not funding this kind of nonsense. That we're not funding transgender sex workers in Nepal. I'm okay that we're not sending money for that. And I don't wish anything evil upon anyone. And if you grow up in an area where there's no opportunity, well, then find some, create some. Go somewhere where there is opportunity. Go there legally, of course. But don't ask us to subsidize your tranny sex.
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0: 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I hope to earn your vote on August 11th. 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
5: A big reaction on Wall Street. I'm Dave Anthony, Fox News. The Dow is surging up 570 points as President Trump says talks with Iran resumed today after he called off what he said would have been the biggest attack since World War II.
6: Overnight, Iran's President Masoud Pezeshkian posted to X about the memorandum of understanding that was reached earlier this year, saying in part, quote, "I believe this memorandum will be the center of gravity of our foreign relations in the future. We must strive to compel the enemy to remain committed to what it has signed. The security of the country, the region, and our allies will be enhanced by this memorandum."
5: Fox's Trey Yingst also reports from Tel Aviv.
6: International focus does remain on the Strait of Hormuz, where an explosion was heard this morning by a tanker, according to maritime tracking groups. Reports do indicate a new deal could see the strait open for 60 days without fees.
5: And then as oil prices plunging today, down more than 6% for West Texas crude. Two people remain critically injured in Idaho. They were among the seven wounded Saturday when a gunman went on the attack at an In-N-Out Burger in Twin Falls, killing two others.
7: We still don't know why the shooter decided to attack. That's still under investigation. But what we do know is that two people tried to stop the shooting as it happened, an off-duty state trooper and a civilian. The civilian, identified by local media as 35-year-old Jordan Salinas. According to reporting from the Idaho Statesman, Salinas instinctively ran toward the gunfire, drawing a semi-automatic pistol and fired on the mass shooter.
5: Fox Business Network's Max Gordon. That shooter is also dead. He turned the gun on himself. It's forecast to be less windy around Spokane, Washington, which could help firefighters battle three wildfires that have burned down more than 600 structures, houses among them.
8: There are just so many Washingtonians who have literally lost everything.
5: Governor Bob Ferguson, 60,000 people have evacuated, hoping their homes don't burn next. There is soccer news this morning. 2 weeks after the World Cup, the coach who led the U.S. men's team to the round of 16 will remain the American coach. Mauricio Pochettino has a four-year extension through the 2030 World Cup. 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
20: Good morning. It's 10:03 at WSAU. Wisconsin DOJ's Division of Criminal Investigation is the lead agency in last week's fatal shooting of 38-year-old Corey Ruiz in Madison. Attorney General Josh Call said,
21: "As we move forward in that process, it may be that there are times we can release additional information to the public, but again, that's guided by how things go. And in terms of the overall timeline, that's dependent on how long it takes us to gather the evidence. And so we don't set an artificial deadline. Rather, our goal is to have a

0: and thorough investigation.
1: Some of Madison's elective leaders want to see the blockade at the Cory Ruiz shooting site removed. District 6 Alder Davey Meyer and Dane County Supervisor Yogesh Kwala issued a joint statement. They're calling for the blockade at Williamson and Baldwin Streets to be taken down because it is untenable. They say the peace established by protesters could fracture because of outside agitators and other safety concerns. Several people have set up tents in the area. Mayor Sasha Rhodes Conway said that the encampment should disband by last weekend. They are still there, 12 days and counting. Candidate for Governor Francesca Hong was rallying support in Milwaukee. She held an event at South Milwaukee High School over the weekend and was joined by Minnesota Congresswoman Ilhan Omar and political commentator Hassan Piker. It was part of her We Make Better Possible campaign, coming just a week before the Democratic primary on August 11th. Brewers lost to the Angels 3-0. Brewers back home to play the Pirates tonight. You'll hear it at 6:05 on WSAU. I'm Chris Conley, WSAU News.
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3: Some fairly nice early August weather on the way over the next few days, but again, it looks fairly dry for much of the week. Any rain that does develop this week will be very hit or miss, like what it was last week. For today, mostly sunny and warm, a high of 85. Southwest wind around 10. Tonight, increasing clouds with a slight chance of showers or storms late. A low down to 64. South-southwest wind around 10. For your Tuesday, more scattered clouds in the sky. A small chance for some showers or storms later in the day, mainly though south of Wausau. Up a high of 81, southwest to west wind at 10 to 15. On Wednesday, a mix of sun and clouds, still a slight chance of a storm or two in the far south. Most areas dry with a high of 79, so a little cooler. Pretty nice on Wednesday. Thursday, mostly sunny with a high of 83. On Friday, sunny to partly cloudy, warming up again. A slight chance of storms late, high of 87, 88 on Saturday. I'm 9 News meteorologist Justin Lowe on AM 550, FM 99.9, WSAU.
2: American way. Without the cape, we're the superpowers. Not even a sidekick. Heck, we don't even have fancy gadgets. This is just Joe and his trusty microphone. Made in the USA. 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
4: Oh, so good.
5: Well, hello there and welcome, Joe Gigante. Your regular Joe, hour number three of this edition, this Monday edition of the regular Joe Show. Good to be back. I appreciate Dr. Duke Pestis sitting in for me. It is so good to be here. So much to get into. The bottom of the hour today, Riley Gaines will be joining us live via the hotline to talk about a big event she's taking part in tomorrow, as well as the continuing battle for just common sense, which is no men, no boys, and women's and girls' sports and locker rooms. This really shouldn't be complicated. This shouldn't be a difficult concept, yet it continues to be a hot-button issue. Well, hello, welcome. Hour number three. Would love to hear from you. 888-737-1737 is the number. 888-737-1737. Now, as I was traveling back from the East Coast, where I was on vacation on a Delaware beach, I did not see Joe Biden. If I did, I would have helped him carry his chair, but I did not see him, and I think he heard we were to be in town, and I think he probably was out on the West Coast visiting Hunter and his granddaughter. Anyway, maybe that would have been Arkansas, but either way, good time had by all. Now, there was a terrible situation that led to two innocent people being murdered. But I featured in the good news because it could have been a lot worse if not for the fast actions of some people involved. There's a new In-N-Out Burger in Twin Falls, Idaho. In this, as part of their opening, there was a fatal shooting that took place that involved the shooter, Chad Williams, a 24-year-old, dying of a coward's way, a self-inflicted gunshot wound. This, though, after he had shot and killed two others and injured seven more. Now, of course, that's horrible, horrible news. But for all the gun grabbers in the world, listen closely to Matthew Hicks, police chief, who spoke to a press conference about the fact that there are two heroes there that helped prevent this from becoming a much bigger and much worse tragedy.
0: We want to take a moment and commend the actions of the off-duty officer and the citizen and their heroic action to stop this incident. We believe their actions helped drive the suspect away from the scene, preventing further casualties. We can confirm that the suspect, 24-year-old Chad Williams, is deceased from a self-inflicted gunshot wound.
5: Now, again, it's a horrible situation, but the good news is good guys with guns helped prevent or at least minimize the tragedies of bad people with guns. And for all the people that want to steal your guns, want to take your guns out of your hands, one of the arguments that they have used against arming teachers or anybody else is I've heard them say, well, what are you going to do in that situation? Do you think you're going to be calm, cool, and collected and be able to use your weapon to return fire? And there, nobody could do that. Well, guess what? One person with multiple people, and we have stories every week about good guys with guns. Now, one was an off-duty police officer. The other was just a legally armed citizen. The very people that you say would shrink and run for the hills. And now they have video. I'm not clear if it was the off-duty police officer or the citizen. But there's footage of one of them returning fire. And this is a guy standing there, calm as a cucumber, cool as a cucumber, standing there as the bullets are flying, returning fire, then taking cover. So the answer is yes, there are people in this world that will return fire and that will take the right steps and that will remain calm and cool and get the job done. Again, there's a reason why that Second Amendment is not to be infringed upon and has nothing to do with hunting anything. It has everything to do with protecting ourselves against threats. The number one threat on the list that our founders wanted us to protect us from? The government. Read what they wrote. Don't take my word for it. Now, the other topic that I quickly want to get into, the president with Iran. Now, I've talked about, I've used this analogy, football politics, and I've used this to describe the old school Republicans. They used to use it with things like abortion, where they are Lucy holding the football. We are the Charlie Brown. And the minute we get up there to kick, they pull it away. And, you know, we fall. And how many times are you going to fall for that in terms of who you elect, people that only give lip service versus getting the right people in there? And obviously, we learned because we put a president in office that put people on the Supreme Court that overturned Roe v. Wade. Now I'm here cautioning President Trump, don't be Charlie Brown in this case. I believe truly that President Trump wants to protect the United States from the threat that is Iran and all that goes with Iran providing oil to other threats like China, North Korea, others, as part of that loose network that was China, North Korea, Cuba, Venezuela, and Iran. And I understand that the threat Iran itself presents, funding its proxies in their attacks, not only on us, but on our allies. But I'm concerned that in seeking peace, in trying to do this the diplomatic route because he believes it's what everyone wants, we run the risk of becoming Charlie Brown. And in this case, the football is being held by Iran in the Middle East. Here's the president saying, I had one of the largest attacks planned since World War II, but because our friends in the Middle East said, nah, we got to do it this way, I decided to change actions.
4: What firm did you call out last night?
6: I was asked to by Saudi Arabia, by UAE, and by Qatar, and by Iran. We're all set to go, but when the allies ask to call it off, you got to sort of say, well, let's see. And the reason they asked is I think there's a deal. There's a deal on Hormuz, and then there will be a deal on the nuclear, or you might call it the denuclearization of Iran.
5: So I get it. He wants to get that deal. How many times do we have to have them pull the football away before we realize they have no intention of ever actually holding the football and letting us kick? That's my question. Now, I trust the president. I believe in this president. I think he has people advising him on one direction and then people advising him to go a different direction. And I think he's trying to balance that. And I think he's trying to do the best he can with it. But I think he needs to step back and look. How many times are we to be promised a deal to only go back to having to bomb him again? My thing is, I think at this point, we finish the deal. We take out every piece of infrastructure. We take out every member of leadership that we possibly can. And then have conversations with them. No pulling it back. Because you know what? I'll be honest. I don't trust Saudi Arabia, the UAE, or Qatar. They can be our allies. They can say they're our allies. Trust but verify. But when it comes to giving us advice on how to deal with Iran, I don't trust any of them because at one time or another, each one of those countries has given aid and comfort to Iran. Now, I hope they're coming around. I do. But at this point, I don't know that they're the best people when it comes to that advice. And I don't know that pausing once again for a potential deal that's going to fall through like all the other deals have, not because I don't think the president's trying, not because I don't think his people are trying, but because we're dealing with liars and cheaters and terrorists. You can't negotiate with terrorists. All you can do to a terrorist is kill them, take them out. Because as long as they live and breathe, they will try to push their terror. And Iran are the OG terrorists. So the short answer to this is, why are we trying to negotiate with people that have no intention on negotiating in honesty and towards a peaceful resolution? I don't think it's the best course. And I hope and pray the president realizes exactly who he's dealing with. Again, not because he's not putting his best foot forward and that he's not earnest about it. And his people are, of course they are. But they're getting played ultimately by a treacherous, evil, violent group of terrorists. And that's what we need to never forget. Which is a good transition to Francesca Hong, the de facto nominee for the Democratic ticket for governor in the state of Wisconsin, which we reside in and we broadcast from. Now, I mentioned this earlier. Tom Tiffany, the presumed nominee on the Republican side, will have that sewn up by next Tuesday, as long as they can actually count ballots still. But he pointed out that, like a good Marxist, she had tweeted to disband the Senate, which is one of their talk, right? They want to get rid of the Senate, which is supposed to be appointed by the states. They want to get rid of the Supreme Court, which is appointed by the president and confirmed by the Senate. And they just want the House to run everything because it's basically direct mob rule. There's a reason why we're not a democracy, why we are a democratic republic. We are a republic because of the representation, because our founders were wise men that knew that democracy would fail and it had to have checks and balances. So Politico looked at this. Tom Tiffany brought it to their attention, and their fact check says, well, she said she didn't mean it, so we're not going to take it. We're not going to accept it as being what she really believes, because she said she doesn't really believe this. Tom Kircher, right? He wrote back to the submission, as always, thanks for the suggestion, but I think we're going to pass on this one since it's one tweet and this doesn't seem to be her position, except for the fact that she wrote the words abolish the Senate February 13th, 2021. He's freelance who works with the AP. And then I guess Politico had a similar take on this fact check. And they wonder why we don't trust them. Now, as for Francesca Hong, she went on Fox News' America's Newsroom with Dana Perino, and she wanted to clarify, where are you on this whole court thing?
7: Is there anything in the DSA platform that you disagree with?
8: Yes.
7: Okay, what would that be?
8: Abolishing the Senate. I believe it's nonsensical and non-practical at this time.
7: Okay, would you abolish the Supreme Court?
8: No. I believe in checks and balances.
7: Okay.
5: Now, here's the thing. First of all, this is a woman, and look, I'm not trying to be mean-spirited, but understand, she has serious documented mental issues. I mean, she has serious documented mental problems. And I think that's important to bear in mind because she sounds like she's on lithium there. Yeah, okay. Like they had to ply her with something just so she can handle doing the interview. The follow-up question that should have been asked and was not asked and should have been asked is when she said, I think it's nonsensical. Then the question should have been, then why did you tweet it in 2021? Ask her specifically about that statement because she said it's a nonsensical thing that she doesn't agree with. All right, then, fair enough. But then make her answer the why. I mean, again, she is not a well person and she has a history of it. That's not all, though. They weren't done. They go on. What about private companies, private ownership? Where are you on that?
7: Would you advocate for public ownership of America's largest corporations or those in Wisconsin?
8: I have to say, first of all, we are incredibly proud of our Green Bay Packers, a publicly owned NFL team. But I believe there are some manufacturing and corporation that is irresponsible to have full public control.
7: Like what?
8: You know, I think it depends really on the type of mega corporation. We know that here in Wisconsin, we'd like to bring more middle manufacturing, that when jobs were sent overseas, when there was more desire for profit over the people of Wisconsin, that we can be selective and put working class people first when it comes to jobs and mega corporations.
5: So here's the thing. The Packers have nothing to do with that answer whatsoever. It's just, again, nonsensical, trying to wear her green and gold to seem like she's just one of the regulars, right? She's not. But the fact of the matter is, this is a woman diagnosed with bipolar disease. As they said, she had a mental breakdown. She was hospitalized for her psychiatric problems. And it seems to me here, to some degree, they're on display of the fact that she's now claiming that the things she said she believes in are nonsensical. Why? Because she wants to win. Now the question is, will Wisconsinites be so foolhardy as to fall for it?
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18: Resentment is a disease that will eat you up from the inside. 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
5: Welcome back, Joe and Jaguns. Here, regular Joe, 888-737-1737 is the number. 888-737-1737. Want to go right to the phones. Pastor Jeff is on the line. Appreciate you listening and calling in today, Pastor Jeff. You had you caught a nuance in what Francesca Hong said. That I didn't point out. Bring it up to us here.
22: Hey, thanks for taking my call, Joe. Yeah, I noticed in her answer, she said it's impracticable right now. So she did not actually refute the idea. She just said she can't do it right now.
5: A very good catch. As a matter of fact, Archer, one of our listeners, emailed the same thing. He goes, hey, she said right now, and you're right. I mean, again, the qualification, and Dana Perino, I like Dana, but she should have done, I think, a harder follow-up on it, the fact that she even tweeted in the first place. But you're right. That would have been an excellent catch to be like, okay, not right now, but when is the time? Now, the interview went on. Thank you very much for the call, Pastor Jeff. I really appreciate it. The interview went on, and Dana said point blank to her, are you a member of the Democrat? You know, are you a member in good standing?
7: Are you personally a dues-paying member to the DSA?
8: In my home chapter in Madison, I have been since 2020, and I believe that as a democratic socialist, you know, I'm less defined by just one organization, but clearly our bipartisan coalition means that I'm more defined by being a good single mom, that I am a service industry worker, that I truly believe in legislation that helps everyone. And okay, these are the things that people want to talk about in rural and urban parts of the state.
5: So first of all, I like when Dana's like, okay, because, you know, this just stop with the BS, basically. Now, here are some of the things that Francesca Hong had to say. She hates Valentine's Day. She claims that when she worked in a restaurant, she loved it all the time except for Valentine's Day because of the invisibility, the unrecognized emotional and physical toll that working in restaurants takes upon those people working there. But it was especially painful on Valentine's Day when they celebrated a capitalist day that said how you should show your love. Yeah. No wonder the woman has mental issues. She also wanted to cancel Thanksgiving, saying, should have done this in 1621. If it takes a worldwide pandemic for us to realize we should stop celebrating colonialism and the original super spreader event that killed indigenous folks and women, so be it. F-O-L-X, by the way. And also, July 2nd, 2019, she does not like white people, and she doesn't like Culver's a whole lot either. How can you not love Culver's? The Butterburger is a peace offering to the world. That's why their ads, they say, sent from Wisconsin with love. What did she say? I ate two bites of my kid's cheeseburger at a Culver's in Black River Falls and told them that we ran out of ice cream. You get free ice cream with the kids' meals. Mostly just wanted to leave because I was on the verge of an anxiety attack. Too many old white people who didn't think we spoke English. This woman is a menace, not a gubernatorial candidate. And she's a hardcore Marxist. Now, President Trump understands the solution to getting young people away from falling for the Francesca Hongs. It's by endorsing people like Michael Alfonso, a young man that can speak from the heart about why socialism is not the answer, but conservatism is. Riley Gaines and I will discuss that.
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0: Good morning. Welcome to August. August the 3rd. I'm Chris Conley, WSAU News. More details are coming out on a shooting at a restaurant in Idaho. Three people are dead. The gunman turned the weapon on himself.
1: Police say they are continuing the investigation into the deadly shooting at the In-N-Out Burger in Twin Falls. The restaurant chain owner confirmed one of the victims was an employee. Police Chief Matthew Hicks did release the name of the shooter and how he died.
3: We can confirm that the suspect, 24-year-old Chad Williams, is deceased from a self-inflicted gunshot wound.
1: Chief Hicks also credited an off-duty Idaho trooper and an armed citizen for engaging the shooter and driving him away from the restaurant before he took his own life. Several victims were injured, some critically. Chief Hicks said it's believed Williams was the only shooter. Gernal Scott, Fox News.
0: Madison's Mayor Sacha Rhodes Conway wants the Corey Ruiz Autonomous Zone dismantled. She's joined by a District 6 alder from the City Council and a Dane County supervisor. They all say that the peace established by protesters could be fractured because of outside agitators and other safety concerns. It'll be a difficult load-in for students at UW-Stevens Point because of street construction. Mayor Mike Wiesa says they'll put up signs pointing everyone to the best route.
23: We'll have signs on the highway that says, UWSP students, take this exit. And when you take that exit, you'll have signs navigating you around the construction so you can get to your dorm or your frat house or whatever it happens to be.
0: The mayor says a lot of the work centers around Division Street.
23: We had a bumper crop of orange barrels this year. And we've got construction going on almost every major road in the city.
0: Brewers and Pirates tonight, they're back home after a 3-win, 3-loss road trip to the West Coast. Game coverage begins at 6:05 on WSAU. Now, our 9 News forecast for Central Wisconsin with meteorologist Justin Lowe.
24: A lot of sunshine around the area for today. It'll be a little bit warmer than yesterday with a high of 85. Southwesterly winds around 10. Tonight, increasing clouds, a slight chance for some showers or storms late, a low down to 64. For your Tuesday, some scattered clouds and a small chance for some showers or storms later in the day, but that'll be mainly in the southern part of the area south of Marathon County, high of 81. Southwest to west wind at 10 to 15. I'm 9 News meteorologist Justin Lowe on AM 550, FM 99.9, WSAU.
0: Well, that's a pretty good fairgoers forecast. 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

0: Well, hello there and welcome, Joe Giganti. Your regular Joe here with you on this Monday edition of the Regular Joe Show. Want to go to the hotline welcoming to the show for the first time, hopefully not the last time, Riley Gaines joining us on the hotline. Riley, an honor and a privilege to speak to you. Appreciate you taking time to be with us today.
1: Oh my gosh, are you kidding me? I'm thrilled, and this will not be the last time. Thank you for having me, Joe.
0: Well, it's my pleasure. Now, we want to get into the whole situation in New Richmond, and of course, you're going to be here in Wisconsin tomorrow with one of the great defenders of liberty, and of course, keeping men and boys out of locker rooms, which never thought this would be a difficult thing that it's become to understand this. But Michael Alfonso, who's running for the Congress in the 7th District here in the in Wisconsin, to be in the United States House, endorsed by President Trump, you're doing an event tomorrow at Riverbend at River's Edge in New Richmond. It begins at 6 p.m. Tell us a little bit about why you're doing this event and what you're hoping to accomplish.
1: Oh, my goodness. Well, I could not be more excited. Well, excited, of course, just to be able to, first and foremost, thank the brave young heroines, and I don't use that verbiage and phrase lightly, who have been defending themselves and the next generation over the past few months at these school board meetings, in their schools, to administrators. Like, that is no easy feat. And so I'm just so excited to be able to meet Ella specifically in person and just give her a hug and thank her on behalf of my daughter. So I'm excited, yes, but honestly, Joe, exhausted. You said it. I cannot believe that in the year 2026, we are still having these conversations. It is absolutely insane. It is regressive. They love to use the phrasing of like, oh, this is progress. They say they're inclusive, they're welcoming, they're accepting, and they embrace diversity. This is not progressive. These policies that they stand for that allow men into our spaces, actually, they're deeply regressive. They're taking us back in time at least 50 years, and they're utterly misogynistic. To recognize the issues that have been happening in the district, that oftentimes you see legislators, and I hate to make it a partisan thing, because the reality is it's not amongst the general public. I would argue that majority of even Democrat voters agree that men shouldn't be in women's sports. Men shouldn't be in women's locker rooms, especially those Democrat voters who have daughters. I think that's the popular belief. But in terms of elected representation, it is absolutely partisan. And pretty much it falls almost entirely on party lines, with the Democratic Party supporting policies that erase the chances of your daughter to have athletic futures and safety and privacy in their intimate areas of undressing. Oftentimes you see Democrat elected officials who say it's not really happening. Well, tomorrow we're going to highlight how it is happening. And it's not rare. It's not uncommon. These aren't unique experiences. These boys that are allowed into these girls' locker rooms, it's quite common. And again, the girls have had enough. And so I'm just excited to do my part and amplify the voices of these young girls, because they're the heroes in the story.
0: Now, the event, by the way, Turning Point Town Hall, called Wisconsin Protect and Defend Our Girls. Now, I have five children. I have one daughter. Poor girl is stuck with four brothers. And I mean, I grew up in a household of eight boys with just our mom. And we were raised to have respect for the difference between men and women. My mom was in the bathroom. You were not allowed to even knock on the door to get your toothbrush or anything. You know, that was her time, especially growing up in that household. I've raised my boys, you know, that when your sister is using the bathroom, you know, you stay away. You know, it's not like when there's two guys in there or anything else like that. I just, at some level, and you made this point perfectly, that this is about legislators, not about the American people, because I think it'd be pretty hard to find a thinking individual that looks at a circumstance and you're like, well, should a guy be able to walk through a woman's locker room naked? And they're like, oh yeah, that's completely normal. Because it's just, there's nothing normal about it. There's nothing empowering, certainly not to women. In girls, as we've seen that terrible situation in Fairfax County, Virginia, where you had a guy pretending to be a girl, rapes a student, and then they transfer him to another school and he rapes a different student, all because they're trying to protect this so-called identity that's going on. And that's why I think this event is so important. Now, before we brought you on, last segment, we played sound from a gubernatorial candidate, again, on the Democrat side, Francesca Hong. She's one of these Democrats, Socialists of America. She supports all of these things. And one of the comments I made, is Michael Alfonso, who you're going to be doing this event with, is a young man. They've tried to make kind of a big deal that he's only 26. I look at it like, wow, he's 26 and he's out there doing this. And he's so articulate. He's so passionate in defending these all important issues. And the president recognizes that that's one of the keys. We have all these young people, his generation, you know, and older, that are kind of being pulled by this siren song that somehow this is normal, that socialism is an answer. I think that the fact that you have young girls like Ella standing up, of course, you've been at the center of this whirlwind because you just wouldn't sit back and take it. You spoke up. And even Michael Alfonso, this is really the key that we need to empower more young people, not only to have the truth, but to let their voices be heard in defense of that truth.
1: Oh, my gosh, 110%. There is something so refreshing when you see a young face. I think across the board, and again, this extends beyond party lines, we're tired of the Mitch McConnells. Honestly, we are. We saw how we were a nation led by President Biden, and we saw the effects that his age, and it's, which is all very normal in your aging to kind of decline in the cognitive way that he did, but it's not normal to do that in the Oval Office as the President of the United States, the Commander in Chief, the leader of the free world. I take, you know, very serious concern with that. So when you see someone like Michael, who's not only fantastic on policy issues across the board, whether it's border, whether it's economy, whether it's crime, whether it's homelessness, like he's been fantastic across the board, but to do it with the vigor and the energy that he has and the patriotism that he has, it inspires young people. It inspires young people to get involved and to contribute in whatever way, to be civilly responsible and feel civilly obligated. That's how I feel when I see someone like Michael, who's, again, 26 years old, the same age as me. It makes me want to do my part to help shape this nation for the better. And I know Michael, he just had a beautiful little baby girl, yes. And so did I. And so when we look at that, I'll speak for myself, but I do think I speak for Michael in saying this too. When you have a child of your own, especially a little girl, and you look at the issues that we're fighting against, like men being allowed in our daughter's locker rooms, and I see Michael pushing back, saying, no, not happening to my daughter, not happening to these girls in the state of Wisconsin, it's inspiring to young people. It is. I think it's no surprise. It's not like breaking news that young people generally like to go against the status quo. We like to be rebellious. Well, now it's the rebellious thing to do to love America. Like, that is the rebellious thing to do in our generation. And so he's inspiring. He's inspiring to me. That's for sure.
0: No, we've only got a few minutes. I know you've got to run here, but on that front, I just want to say that, you know, when I was first married and before I had my first children, a good friend said to me, he goes, the first time you have a son, he said, you'll see the idea of how God the Father loved God the Son in a completely different way. And he said, and when you have your first daughter, you will see protection and love and that kind of defensive love in a like you've never seen it before. And he was completely correct. And so you mentioned, and by the way, congratulations on your daughter. Of course, Michael, with his recent daughter. It does, and I don't know how any parent of sane mind cannot see that and be willing to stand up and defend that innocence, whether it's your son or daughter, but particularly with your daughters, when they're in these positions they should never be put in. This is also, and I just quickly, because I know you've got about a minute here, you also made the news again recently because of your defense of Sophie Cunningham, where you were holding up a sign that simply said, Sophie, thank you, and it signed a girl mom. And they tried to take the sign, make you put the sign down at a game. Now, I mean, they let some pretty crazy signs go. What's so outrageous about what you said?
1: It's so funny. Well, it would be funny, I guess I should say, if there weren't real consequences to it. But the hypocrisy is so obvious in your face at this point, and the bias that exists, I mean, in the WNBA as an organization, as a league, but in how the media purports these issues as well. There were just, I mean, no fewer than like 10,000 signs around me, all with players' name on it. But I was told by an employee either of the WNBA or of, I guess, the Target Center, which is the arena in Minneapolis, that I had to put my sign down. And I pushed back, of course. Why? Why do I have to put my sign down? There's 100,000 signs here. I checked all the sign policies before I came in here. It was 11 by 17 inches. Like, I did all my research so I wouldn't be told I couldn't have my sign. And then he told me, well, you can have it because it has her name on it. And I said, Sophie, he said, yep, you can't have it. Do you think I've stopped holding my sign? Absolutely not. It's the most ridiculous thing ever. But that's what they're willing to do. And it speaks to the bias. We talked about the Democratic Party and, again, how that falls on party lines, but virtually all of media as well. And so when you have people like you, Joe, who are honest and who report the truth, it goes so far, I know, to your listeners and to your audience, but to just normal people. And so God bless you and thank you for just being honest, which sounds like the bare minimum in journalism and in reporting and hosting, right? It's the bare minimum. Or at least
0: it shouldn't be so hard. It shouldn't be so hard. I agree. And thank you. It's very kind of you to say. Well, Riley Gaines will be in Wisconsin tomorrow. Check it out. Riverbend at River's Edge in New Richmond, Wisconsin. Turning Point Action, putting on a Turning Point Town Hall with her and Michael Alfonso. Again, they'll talk about what happened in New Richmond, the great heroes and heroines that are there. Riley, I appreciate all you've done. I know you've got a heart out, but we'd love to have you back when you have the time, because you've done so much important work. And again, I thank you for it, and I thank you for your continued courage, and we look forward to having you back here on the Regular Joe Show real soon.
1: You just tell me when, Joe. Thank you so much.
0: Thank you. Have a great day. We'll have her tomorrow. You can go see her out in New Richmond. Don't miss the opportunity. It starts at 6 p.m. with Michael Alfonso.
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7: Welcome back. Joe Gigante, regular Joe, 888-737-1737 is the number. 888-737-1737 is the number to call or text. Want to thank Riley Gaines for being with us. Really enjoyed that conversation. Look forward to having her again soon. We'll post this event on our social media and on our website. So if you are in Wisconsin, listening, well, anywhere, really, but specifically if you're listening in WSAU, that's in your backyard, and you should be able to, if you have the chance, don't miss the opportunity. Now, we've got a little more I want to cover in terms of tomorrow's the big Michigan primary, and that is going to pit in the Democrat side. You've got Haley Stevens versus Abdul El-Sayed. Now, Haley Stevens has got everybody in the establishment coming out to support her. They really are afraid of Abdul El-Sayed winning this primary. Now, whether it's because they think he'll lose the general is unclear, but I can tell you this much, they very much do not want him to take the win, which begs the question, why in the world did you pick Haley Stevens? I mean, she's a walking joke, and this is the best you could come up with? I mean, good luck with that, I'm going to tell you. And they're all shocked. They're like, well, it seems like most of the Michigan lefty voters want El-Sayed. Could it be because, you know, it's little Islam over there, and El-Sayed certainly has some attraction to them? I mean, I don't want to be crazy in the way I talk, but it certainly seems like it. And then you go to the situation out of Maine. Now, Bernie Sanders, of course, was all Graham Platner all the time. Now he's had to change his tune. He faced these questions when he sat down on the Sunday shows with Kristen Welker of the Natural Born Vagina Persuasion, NBC's Meet the Press. What do you think of the new guy?
8: Are you confident that Troy Jackson has been fully vetted, Senator?
9: Well, I was not involved in that process at all. I mean, as you indicated, they had to move very, very quickly, and I think the main Democratic Party did the best they could under difficult circumstances. All I can say is I have known Troy for a number of years. He is a fifth-generation logger. You want a working-class voice in Washington, D.C., Troy is certainly that voice. I have seen his platform. It is a strong platform, standing up for working families, taking on the oligarchs, fighting for Medicare for all. Maine, like Vermont, is an older state. He understands that we have to make sure that we do not cut Social Security benefits. In fact, expand Social Security benefits by demanding the wealthy starting to pay their fair share of taxes. So I have known Troy, and I look forward to working with him in the U.S. Senate.
7: Well, how well does he know him is my question. Does he know him super well? He said that he didn't really have much to do with the vetting. So my question is, do you know who he has children with? I mean, not that I'm judging or anything, but apparently Troy Jackson, so they got the rapist out, the female abuser rapist, and they replaced him with the incest. You see, his wife is his cousin and the mother of two of his children. That's who they thought was the everyday regular Mainer that they thought was going to be the winner. They once said, he goes, he speaks to the voice of the average person in Maine. How many people in Maine are sleeping with their cousins is my question then. I was not aware this was a big thing. But apparently it must be, because we're told that he's completely normal. Now bear in mind that Jerry Lee Lewis, the singer, practically lost his career when they found out that he had married his cousin, who was very young at the time. Now, they had the parents' permission, everything else in the world, but the negativity of it all practically cost him his whole career. Now you have Bernie Sanders going, well, I don't get into the details. I don't know. I don't think he raped his cousin, but he's just having children with him. So that's an everyday Democrat nowadays. I mean, I feel like I should use a West Virginia joke here, but I don't want to insult West Virginia. I mean, what is going on in Maine? How do they define regular men in Maine? You got to slap a woman around, but that's okay. Rokana, he can handle that. But if you rape her, that's over the top. But no, we're just going to go settle. We're going to go low level. We're going to go with something that's not controversial. Just the guy that fathered children with his cousin. Because, I mean, that's an everyday occurrence in weird TV shows. And by the way, the left mocks the right, saying we want to bring about the Handmaid's Tale for real. Do you ever notice everything they try to accuse us of? Usually they're the ones that get their hand caught in that cookie jar. Handmaid's Tale? I don't know. He's fathering children with his cousin. I mean, as far as we know, again, there's been no physical abuse, so I guess it's a step up. But a step in the right direction? I don't know. That'll be up to Maine voters. Hopefully, I mean, Susan Collins is no prize. But as far as I can tell, she's not married to her cousin. So there you have it. Winning by default, ladies and gentlemen. Orient yourselves to the true, the good, and the beautiful. And then promise to live life boldly. See you tomorrow, everybody.
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3: Another potential Iranian deal. I'm Jack Callahan, Fox News. President Trump says he's called off what would have been the biggest strike since World War II, as Gulf allies say they've made progress in talks with Iran.
4: The president citing what he calls the parameters of a deal having been made to end the nuclear threat, as he called it, from Iran and open the Strait of Hormuz.
5: When the allies ask to call it off, you got to sort of say, well, let's see. And the reason they asked is I think there's a deal.
4: Iran's foreign ministry this morning saying that the country is not currently holding talks with the U.S., but is in discussions with Oman over the strait.
3: Fox's Alexandria Hoff. The president saying today Iranian leadership is unbelievably duplicitous. Indiana Republican Senator Jim Banks warning Iran.
6: If the Iranians don't come to the table and rapidly make an agreement to end their nuclear program and reopen the strait, then President Trump is going to bomb the hell out of them again.
3: With word of a potential deal, West Texas Intermediate crude is now below $79 a barrel. Wall Street, the Dow, is trading more than 500 points higher. Senate confirmation for Acting Attorney General Todd Blanche to take that job permanently, now more likely, two Republican senators, Cornyn of Texas and Tillis of North Carolina, had been threatening to block his confirmation, but now say they will vote for it. Over the weekend, Blanche rescinding plans for a $1.8 billion anti-weaponization fund to compensate people who'd believed they'd been prosecuted unfairly by the Biden Justice Department. Lighter winds and lower temperatures forecast in Washington State today that may help in the fight against several raging wildfires.
7: What makes these fires so concerning is how close this has all been to homes, to neighborhoods, to businesses. Over 600 structures have been destroyed. At this point in time, no injuries, no fatalities, but that could change given the wide scale, range of this fire.
3: Fox's Sarah Allegra. 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
13: It's 11:03 at WSAU. The Markley, Van Camp, and Robin Show is coming up next. There will be no charges filed against an Oneida County Sheriff's deputy who shot and killed a man during an attempted arrest last June. Officers fired on John Karga as they were trying to take him into custody for charges of first-degree sexual assault of a child. He was confronted June 17th that led to a struggle. At one point, Karga retreated to his home and came out with a firearm. He ignored several commands to drop the weapon before firing one shot. A deputy returned fire. Karga died at the scene. The Oneida County DA says it was a justified use of force and that there will be no charges in the case. A two-run home run given up by Jacob Mizorowski in the second inning sunk the Brewers yesterday. They lost to the Angels 3-0. The big hit came from Wade Meckler.
14: I wasn't sure if I got it off the bat. I knew I spun it well. But yeah, you know, a guy like that, you know, runs are going to be a premium. They're going to be hard to come by. So felt good to get a lead.
13: Brewers are back home tonight to play the Pirates, 6:05 on WSAU. A member of the Packers will have a new name on the back of his jersey. The right tackle, formerly known as Zach Tom, said on Sunday he is changing his

0: name to Zach Bako-Bawale. The 27-year-old says he wants to represent his Nigerian heritage. Bako is his father's grandmother's last name, and Bawale is his father's grandmother's last name. I'm Chris Conley on Central Wisconsin's only local news station, AM 550, FM 99.9, and in Wausau at 95.1 FM, WSAU.
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2: Some fairly nice early August weather on the way over the next few days, but again, it looks fairly dry for much of the week. Any rain that does develop this week will be very hit or miss, like what it was last week. For today, mostly sunny and warm, a high of 85. Southwest wind around 10. Tonight, increasing clouds with a slight chance of showers or storms late. A low down to 64. Southwest wind around 10. For your Tuesday, more scattered clouds in the sky. A small chance for some showers or storms later in the day, mainly though south of Wausau. Up a high of 81, southwest to west wind at 10 to 15. On Wednesday, a mix of sun and clouds, still a slight chance of a storm or two in the far south. Most areas dry with a high of 79, so a little cooler. Pretty nice on Wednesday. Thursday, mostly sunny with a high of 83. On Friday, sunny to partly cloudy, warming up again. A slight chance of storms late, high of 87, 88 on Saturday. I'm 9 News meteorologist Justin Lowe on AM 550, FM 99.9, WSAU.
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7: All righty, here we go. This is the Markley, Van Camp, and Robbins Show. I'm Scott Robbins. That's David Van Camp over there. Jamie Markley. On special assignment.
8: Yes, indeed.
7: Apparently, there are some people that are upset with us when we say special assignment. Where is he really?
8: Well, he's,
7: I don't know.
8: He's
7: we don't
8: some
7: know.
8: Time
7: he doesn't
8: off.
7: Tell
8: I don't
7: us.
8: Know what you want from me?
7: He's gone.
8: Yeah.
7: I mean, they always say special assignment. It's like, hey, man, what do you want us to say? Tell you exactly where he is and give the phone number out so you can call him and talk to him?
8: No. Yeah, get the GPS tracker.
7: Right. Yeah, we don't do that. Anyway, we're going to start things off today with. One of my favorite clips from the weekend was Dana Bash, who got into a match with RFK Jr.
8: Yeah.
7: This is about COVID. This is about Anthony Fauci. This is about all the stuff that's come out.
8: Yeah.
7: And anyway, I thought it was very interesting because Dana's not backing down from her love of Fauci.
8: Oh, no. Well, Fauci wrote in his diary how, you know, he was friends with Dana Bash. Dana Bash would text him to complain about Republicans. I mean, they were tight.
7: Yes,
8: so
7: they were.
8: RFK let her have it. And I think this may be the first clip of RFK Jr. that you're not going to struggle through, Scott.
7: I think so, too.
8: Because it is satisfying, isn't it? Here we go.
7: Yes, it is.
9: But
10: yeah,
9: you were saying, you were,
10: I mean,
9: yes,
10: you
9: I
10: were
9: do.
10: Part of the problem.
9: No, I wasn't part of the problem.
10: There was absolute press malpractice. We're allowing your
9: Mr.
10: job.
9: Mr. Secretary.
10: Your job.
9: Is
10: a fierce skepticism
9: okay.
10: toward authority. And
9: yes,
10: you weren't doing
9: I am.
10: That. You
9: I
10: were
9: am.
10: Beating
9: My
10: up
9: job is also.
10: Who were dissenting.
9: No. Okay, are you going to, you want to sit here and attack me, or do you want to have conversations
10: You're
9: about public
10: attacking
9: health?
10: Me.
9: I'm not attacking you. I'm asking questions about how to
10: then
9: prevent
10: let me
9: the
10: ask
9: next
10: the
9: pandemic.
10: Question, and I'll tell you.
9: That's what I'm trying to do. But I also don't want to use this interview to allow you to say things that aren't entirely true.
8: Of course, you know, CNN would definitely not want to ever repeat information that wasn't true.
7: This is like the third or fourth time they've done this little trick about how they're above the board. Yeah. Okay.
8: Oh, sure. Of course they
7: it's
8: are.
7: Like 60 minutes and all the rest. Okay, never mind.
8: Yeah, they are. And they went on.
9: Okay, do you want to talk about assertions that you can't support? I'll get there in a second. Let me just say for the record that I am not saying that the entire way that the COVID reaction was accurate. It was a scary time and people made mistakes. Absolutely.
10: You were scaring people.
9: Why are you saying that?
8: Because it's true.
7: That's what you were doing.
8: Yes.
7: What do you mean? Why do you say that?
8: Yeah, why do you say we were scaring people? You were. That was it. And we've got a montage coming up in a couple of minutes when this clip is over. But, like, they had the death clock out there.
4: She acts shocked. Yes, it was a running clock. We used to talk about it all the time. Yeah. It was like the Dow Jones, only it was the death clock.
8: Yeah.
4: And that was constantly running and updating.
8: And again, I'll just repeat, the frustrating part to me, or the most frustrating part to me, is when they say, like, hey, everybody made mistakes. Well, that would be true, except they were sitting high atop moral science mountain and not letting anybody else say anything counter to what Fauci or anybody at the CDC was saying. Especially when it came to, like, shutting down schools and things like that. They went back and forth a little bit longer.
10: That was the job of CNN.
9: Okay.
10: Was to put
9: the
10: chyrons up.
9: Okay, stop.
10: How many people are...
9: We were trying to be... We were listening to the leaders in this country, including the president, who had a daily press conference explaining what was going on and trying to listen.
10: Were you listening?
9: I want to talk to
10: the
9: measles.
10: Actually, were you reading the
9: measles
10: yourself?
8: Golly.
4: Well, I'll tell you this. He didn't let her off the hook.
8: No, he didn't.
4: I mean, that's tough to listen to because you got two people yapping and screaming at the same time, which is no fun.
8: Mm-hmm.
4: But Dana Bash knows she's cornered, and she knows what he's saying is true. And her job is to protect CNN and the brand.
8: Yeah.
4: And also herself, her own integrity, which,
8: of course,
4: she has none of.
8: Integrity.
4: But all that being said, when he talked about the porn, the fear porn, that was absolutely true.
8: Yes.
4: Because there were you I know you have great examples of this right now, and that's the thing that irritates me the most. I've seen some of the defenders on social media of Fauci, and they're out there. You know, how dare you? I'm Dr. Fauci's integrity.
8: Yeah.
4: You know, I'm like, the guy lied. What is it about this you don't understand? But anyway, getting back to what we're talking about here.
8: Well, yeah. And I think it's important to have people get in Dana Bash's face. I know she was almost like the unlucky target right there.
4: Yeah,
8: because I would have loved to have seen Jake Tapper take on RFK Jr., because I'm sure that they would have brought up the dinner parties that he had with Anthony Fauci.
4: I mean, RFK Jr. walked in there headhunting.
8: Oh, yeah, absolutely.
4: I mean, he was pissed when he walked in.
8: But it's important because the people who are still watching CNN probably don't know that side of it. They haven't really remembered it. And in fact, they're going out of their way to forget about it. But here's a montage of all the fear porn that was going on.
5: President Trump wrote on Twitter, don't be afraid.
8: Before I continue with that, I want to give a shout out. It was Tom Elliott with Grabian that put this together.
4: Oh, okay.
8: Yeah, always want to credit him.
5: President Trump wrote on Twitter, don't be afraid of COVID. Don't let it dominate your life. Don't let it dominate your life?
6: In terms of responding to a comment like that, it's gross.
5: It's okay to be afraid of COVID, and it's okay that it's dominating your life.
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12: You shall know the truth, and the truth shall set you free.
13: I can't come in, Mom. 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
4: looking
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4: at her through a window
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23: Parents who say, well, I need to do my own research, makes you think of that cartoon I saw, the tombstone that said, I did my own research.
8: Yeah, that was Francis Collins, the guy who brought out his acoustic guitar when Doge was making all these cuts.
4: Oh, that's right.
8: Yeah, that guy.
4: He's a folk singer. Yes.
8: Yeah, he is, now that he's retired from the National Institutes of Health. But yeah, I mean, that stuff is why I think a lot of us don't want to let this go, because this kind of thing can't happen again.
4: I agree. I agree, but it still confounds me that there's a certain segment of the population who will not allow you ever to second guess Fauci or his minions.
8: Yeah.
4: I'm sorry, but we can if we want. If we have a compelling reason to second guess somebody, isn't that very American? Isn't that what we? I mean, seriously.
8: I thought so. Yeah.
4: We can second guess him. We can doubt him. We can say all of these things.
8: Mm-hmm.
4: Damn.
8: Yeah.
4: I mean, it's almost like that's the way it was during this whole time. You couldn't push back at all. Anyway. All right, I'm done now. 2 minutes of socialist candidates dodging defund the police. This is fun.
8: Yeah, this really is fun.
4: I've been following this story all over the place, and this is really fun.
8: Yeah, socialist Francesca Hong will probably be the Democrat nominee.
4: Oh, my God. She's a nut.
8: She is a nut. In Wisconsin is where she's running. And the thing is, with her, I don't know if you've seen this interview that she's done. I don't know when she did it. I just saw the clip that where she acknowledged that she is bipolar, overdosed on lithium, and also was engaged in self-harm. And look, I mean, mental illness is serious, and it's not something that should be disqualifying for, you know, multiple jobs. That being said, man, I see the way that she acts in public, and I'm like, are you actually, do you have this thing on the leash? And I'm not trying to be ableist over here. I'm just saying, like, man, it's a very odd situation. But anyway, she was all in on defunding the police, and now has sort of moderated on that, or so she says. This was also on CNN. Here we go.
0: Did your opinion change then on defunding the police?
1: That I think that people can evolve, that I am going to be a sensible and practical government and governor that is going to make sure that public safety is a priority. And
0: so
1: actually
0: you evolved on
1: serious
0: that.
1: Safety. I think that what, you know, my values are where some of my beliefs are as well. But where my values are is in, you know, making sure that public safety is for everyone, that everyone has access to it. And I think that, you know, what I believed in the past, like, that can evolve. But I still know that I cannot defund police as governor. And what I want to do is making sure that we're fully funding and investing in the community programs that we know actually work. That data shows.
8: Yeah, go ahead. Go ahead, Scott.
4: Well, like a midnight basketball all over again. And by the way, since you're naming all these programs that work, how about let's start with one?
8: Yes.
4: Let's start with one that you can actually point to and go, yes, 10 years into this thing, a decade into it, this works.
8: Yeah.
4: You can't. Because throwing money into a problem is never the answer.
8: Well, but. And you know, what has been shown in, like, Oakland, for example, is they did do, you know, community outreach, things like that, which those things can work, but it also has to be backed up by the threat of law enforcement.
4: Of course it does. Yes.
8: Yeah.
4: And law enforcement trumps it, by the way. So.
8: Yeah. And look, man, I'm all in. For looking at things that actually work, resident officer programs, things like that, that's fine. But you have to start first with triage, which involves getting bad guys off the streets, which involves actually holding people accountable when they break the law. So,
4: well, I think a public works project would be more prisons.
8: Well, I think so, too, yes.
4: That's just my opinion, but you put a lot of people to work, right?
8: We have a massive under-incarceration problem in this
4: country.
8: Yeah,
4: I believe we do, too, yes.
8: Yeah, that's, anyway, so that, and she just goes on for another minute or so with that nonsense.
4: It's just insanity. Now, is she she's going to win, right?
8: She probably is going to win the nomination, yeah.
4: Okay, well, we'll see what happens in the general, I guess. Speaking of controversial issues, the Indiana Fever coach.
8: Yes.
4: This is the coach that coaches Sophie Cunningham and Caitlin Clark.
8: Yes.
4: And she had some things to say, and the question was directed at her because of all this trans stuff that's currently going on and the support of the WNBA for trans. Anyway, here we go.
8: Yeah. This is Indiana Fever coach Stephanie White. Again, being asked to take a stance on something that like 90% of Americans agree on, which is no, dude should not be playing women's sports, period. Right.
2: What's your stance? What is your stance on men or athletes who test as biological male participating in women's sports? What's your personal stance?
20: Yeah, I mean, I don't know that I would say that I'm educated enough from a scientific standpoint. I don't ever believe that exclusion is an answer. I just don't. I do think, you know, when we think about various levels of sport, various governing bodies of sport and things that go into that, like I said, I'm not educated enough at the different levels. I know growing up, I played with the boys all the time.
2: So
20: there
2: weren't
20: girl sports.
2: Would you welcome a biological male in WNBA?
20: I don't know, when we talk about biological male and scientifically where we are, I think it's a totally different scenario. You know, as I said, I'm not educated enough in terms of transgender and transitioning to give you a smart answer. I would say, though, that I just don't feel like exclusion is an answer, and I think...
8: Exclusion is not an answer. Okay, then why do you have to make cuts for your roster?
4: Yeah.
8: I mean, sports is about exclusion. I hate to say it, but that, you know, not everybody's going to be in the starting five on a basketball team.
4: Nope.
8: That's just the reality of it.
4: Well, you've said America needs garbage time players too.
8: That's true. Yes.
4: You know,
8: that is,
4: yes.
8: That is where the Van Camps of the world shine.
4: That's right, brother. Yeah. Get 12th man on that bench. No, it's interesting because I'm glad somebody posed that question to her and she kind of McGurkined it.
8: Oh, she totally.
4: Well, I don't really. Yeah. Yeah, I'm not a scientist. Maybe, yeah. You know, all this nonsense. And somebody's going to break the penis barrier. Somebody is, right? The glass ceiling will be broken. Yeah. Some guy is going to go, I can make a couple of hundred grand a year by playing basketball and dominating the WNBA. Yeah, why not?
8: It's the phallic ceiling, yes.
4: Yeah, the phallic ceiling will be broken. Yeah.
8: All right.
4: Be careful with glass, by the way.
8: All right.
4: It's dangerous at that point.
8: It's time for Mashup Monday, Scott. Today, I've been sitting on this for days. I really wanted to send this to you. Because I think you'll really like it. I know you're not a big fan of Rat, but you do like The Temptations.
4: I do.
8: So this is Rat, Lack of Communication, mixed up with The Temptations, Get Ready.
4: Okay.
8: All right, here we go.
4: Let's rock.

0: right.
1: There you go.
0: I yes, that works. It shouldn't work, but it does work.
1: Yeah, it totally does. Yeah.
0: Yes.
1: All right.
0: See, there should be a metal band that's doing that, like, live.
1: Oh, yeah, like rock
0: versions
1: should,
0: yeah,
1: of that.
0: They should have, like, do 20 songs, then put them all together. Yeah, and there you go. All right. Fun stuff, man. Okay, coming up, top five stories we are following this morning. We will get to that with Mr. Van Camp in just a minute. This is the Markley Van Camp and Robin Show.

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2: May 15, 9 a.m. Two women quietly waiting at the doctor's office. Woman 1 says, "Cold day, huh?" Woman 2, "What's that?" Woman 1, "Kinda cold today." Woman 2, "Yeah, wasn't expecting that." Woman 1, "What is it, 47 degrees? 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Woman 2, "That would be sad." Woman 1, "So sad." Woman 2, "Ah, the weather." 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
6: In classrooms across the country, chronic absenteeism is on the rise.
7: Sophia A, grade 4, absent.
8: Julio M, grade 6, absent.
9: Aisha S, grade 12, absent.
6: These absences are often due to the absence of crucial needs, like transportation, health care, a working computer, mental health support. 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
7: Olivia H, absent.
8: Preston L, absent.
9: Chloe B, absent.
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0: All right, here we go. This is the Barkley Van Camp and Robbins Show. I'm Scott Robbins. That's David Van Camp right over there. All right, David, you know what it's time for. It's for the top five things that we are following, the top five stories we are following very closely today, and away we go.
1: Number five, this is kind of cool. A new rival to Wall Street is now open. The Texas Stock Exchange in Dallas went fully live for the first time on Friday, trading available for all of its listed tickers.
0: What does it mean exactly?
1: Well, they're there's a lot of interest in the financial world. In moving out of New York City because, well, they've got a communist government now.
0: That's true.
1: And they're looking. I don't know how quickly that could happen, but this is actually a step in the direction that's been talked about for years, even before Zoran Mamdani. Just the tax, when they're talking about taxing unrealized gains, which is money you haven't actually made.
0: Right. I know. It's crazy.
1: It's insane. Number four, 9.2 million people, including illegal aliens, do not meet the federal requirement to qualify for the Obamacare Medicaid expansion program. That's about half of those enrolled that are not qualified to take advantage of this.
0: Half.
1: Yeah. That's a problem. Yeah.
0: Oh my God.
1: Number three. Almost 65,000 people have been evacuated from their homes in Spokane County, Washington, as crews battle three major wildfires. It is just a heartbreaking scene.
0: It is. It's terrible.
1: Out of there. I mean, it's hell on earth.
0: For our friends in Spokane, we are in our prayers, that's for sure. Holy
1: cow. Absolutely. Two bystanders, number two, are being hailed as heroes for firing back during a deadly mass shooting at an In-N-Out Burger in Twin Falls, Idaho. The gunman took his own life after taking return fire from a citizen named Jordan Salinas and an off-duty law enforcement officer.
0: How about that guy, by the way?
1: Oh, that guy? Yeah, because he went like tactical bro in 2021.
0: Yes.
1: And yeah, so he's posted videos about him training with his firearms with the FN57 suppressed as well. He had it in his shoulder rig and just pulls it out. Yep.
0: Unbelievable. Yeah,
1: it is. And then number one, President Trump saying the U.S. military remains locked and loaded as a new round of Iran negotiations get underway, although Iran is saying there are no talks. Trump is complaining about it on Truth Social. I'm like, okay, you know, I know that's a big story. I want something to happen. You know, like...
0: You and me both.
1: It's Groundhog Day, man. It's just back and forth all the time.
0: Well, the Iranian government says there are no new talks. Which part of the Iranian government? Right. There's like 16 factions. All right.

0: It's 11:30. Good morning. I'm Chris Conley, WSAU News. President Trump says he paused massive strikes on Iran because progress is being made at the negotiating table towards a peace deal. The president is back to criticizing Iran's leadership, as we hear from the White House and Fox News Radio's Lucas Tomlinson.
1: This is at least the fifth time since April that President Trump has turned off the launch of major airstrikes on Iran, but that could only be temporary after President Trump took to Truth Social to post that he's calling Iran duplicitous, saying after the Iranians said that they would only be dealing with Oman, not the United States. So it looks like talks are off right now. And President Trump saying in part, nothing gets through to Iran unless we want it to. And nothing will get through unless a deal or total surrender is accomplished. As the president returned to the White House last night, another ship was attacked in the Strait of Hormuz. Trump and Gulf allies want to see the Strait of Hormuz reopened.
0: Two senators say they will now vote to confirm Todd Blanche as the next attorney general. The two holdouts were John Cornyn of Texas and Tom Tillis of North Carolina, both Republicans. They now say the Justice Department has issued a formal order terminating the anti-weaponization fund. The two lawmakers expressed their gratitude to acting Attorney General Blanche and his staff for working with them to reach this point. A final vote on the nomination could come later this week. The Dane County District Attorney Ismael Ozani is pledging an impartial review of the police involved shooting that killed Corey Ruiz in Madison. In a statement, Ozani said the Wisconsin Department of Justice investigators are conducting an independent investigation into whether the officers bear criminal liability. Ozani has described Ruiz's death as a tragedy, but he says any decision will be based on evidence and the law rather than emotion or public opinion. The DA says legal and ethical rules prevent him from discussing the case further. Ozani says the Ruiz family will be informed by whatever decision he makes. Now the 9 News forecast for Central Wisconsin. Here's meteorologist Justin Lowe.
2: Sunny and warm for today, but not too humid, looking for highs in the mid-80s with a southwest wind around 10. Tonight, the clouds will increase with a slight chance of showers or storms late, lows in the low to mid-60s. Then for your Tuesday, still a small chance for some showers or storms, mainly later in the day south of Wausau. We'll have some scattered clouds tomorrow, high of 81, southwest to west wind at 10 to 15. I'm 9 News meteorologist Justin Lowe on AM 550, FM 99.9, WSAU.
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4: All right, here we go. This is the Markley Van Camp and Robbins Show. I'm Scott Robbins. Right over there is David Van Camp.
5: Yep.
4: All right. Well, Trump has made it clear that he's not looking to kill people.
5: Yeah, President Trump, he's holding off on more attacks against Iran, claiming there's some sort of negotiation going on and yada, yada, yada. Here we go again. And I think that is almost, it's like a virtue that turns into a hindrance with Trump, because I do believe him. I take him at his word when he says he doesn't want to cause a bunch of suffering.
4: But this is the thing. This is very consistent with the way he's always been.
5: Yeah.
4: He's not comfortable with that at all.
5: No, but then it's like, well, then don't start it.
4: Exactly. Then what are we doing, okay? Then what are
5: right.
4: we doing here?
5: So here is the president speaking aboard Air Force One.
6: Would I rather make a deal? I'm not looking to kill people. Because people die. A lot of people die. And we don't want that. So they asked us, Iran specifically, but the other three said we really... I asked Saudi Arabia, the king. I said, the crown prince. I said, what would you rather do? Would you rather have us do this or not? They said, we would much prefer a deal as opposed to an attack. Because you don't know where these attacks lead. I mean, will they be flooded with people pouring into their country and disaster? A lot of bad things can happen.
5: Yeah, so, but at the same time, you know, their borders are not our problem. You know, what is our problem is them playing, you know, this whole cat and mouse game in the Strait of Hormuz.
4: I agree with that.
5: That is an issue. And I understand that, yes, Gulf states would be a little bit worried about a massive refugee crisis. But then again, I mean, the Iranian people generally are, especially by Middle East standards, are very well educated. You know, you're not talking about, you know, basically a whole bunch of like this massive peasant class and criminal class that would be going out. I mean, there are the biggest thing would be, you know, they're the wrong branch of Islam for Saudi Arabia and the rest of the Middle East.
4: Mm-hmm. Yeah. So I try to. Again, what do we see when we drive into work every day? When we look up and look at gas prices, we see an exploding again to almost $4.50 a gallon where I'm at.
5: Dang.
4: And you know, so I'm sitting here and I'm thinking to myself, well, this is going to matter because everything and where the grocery store and everywhere else where prices go up, this is how you lose elections.
5: Yep.
4: But what I don't understand, and maybe you can help me here, but I see the price of crude has dropped again.
5: Yeah.
4: Crude has dropped, I mean, considerably over the last few days.
5: Yeah, I think part of that is because they're getting word about, you know, ships actually making it out.
4: So and, not necessarily is there evidence of that happening as much as there's word that it could.
5: Yeah, well, that it is. Yeah, that's, okay, that global supply is starting to catch up to the drop-off that initially occurred. I don't know, man, but sometimes with these wild swings in the market, I can't help but think, man, someone's getting rich off of this, and it ain't me.
4: Yeah, no. Well, yeah. That makes two of us right there, buddy. Yeah. I'll tell you that right now. Holy smokes. Also, I want to get to this clip because Katie Wilson, all of a sudden, is in the white-hot spotlight, the mayor of Seattle.
5: Yeah.
4: And we know that things in by the way, she knows that all of a sudden things are breaking bad all over the place.
5: Yeah. Well, she did a stunning press conference, and I was watching it in reaction to, you know, the chief of police being quote unquote, you know, told to resign. He was fired. And so a lot of people are upset. They're saying, hey, this isn't fair. You're making him the fall guy for your own incompetence, especially right after the shooting at the Seattle Center. And, you know, the 5-hour delay between communicating with the public that there was another suspect on the loose and the shooting itself. And so, yeah, that's a big problem. And she just does look deer in the headlights. And so yes, it's like, what, a 30-minute press conference, something yeah, like a 25, 26 minutes. And, yeah, the press was out for blood in this case. I think everybody can see through this lady, this socialist who's never had to work a real job in her life. Never really had to provide. I mean, she's had odd jobs here and there, but she's never had to provide for herself.
4: Can you imagine that, like Mondami? I mean, can you imagine? I mean, you never really have built anything or done anything outside of the public sector.
5: Yes.
4: Anyway, and it's just amazing to me that these people get elected. But anyway, here's
5: Katie. Here's the mayor, Katie Wilson, as she was getting grilled on Friday.
7: Mayor, you still haven't told the people of Seattle why. Was it him being...
5: Yeah, why is the police chief gone?
7: People of Seattle, why? Was it him being out of the city too often? Was it taking too long to release information that night? Or was it the kerfuffle with the reporter? Or was it all four?
8: I will say that in the conversations that I had with Chief Barnes over the last few days that resulted in our mutual agreement to his resignation, there were multiple factors, some of which were related to the events of Sunday, but that certainly was not the only thing.
9: Mayor Wilson, I wanted to ask about your relationship with the City Council, because many of them were very critical of this decision and very critical of your leadership in this moment. I want to give you a chance to respond to that and explain how you're going to improve relationships with City Council, especially as you need them to move forward with on policies for the city.
8: Absolutely. Thank you for that question. Yeah, I understand that many of my colleagues on the City Council disagree with the decision to move forward with a leadership change at SPD at this time. And I respect their differences of opinion. I guess what I'll say is that as the mayor, as the executive of the city, I do have a different window into our police department than they do. And I'm confident that as we move forward with our search for a permanent chief, we will be able to come together, because I really think that we want the same thing for our city, and I think we're looking for a lot of the same qualities in a leader for this department.
9: And could you also respond to their criticism of your leadership in this moment?
8: I am making what I firmly believe is the right decision at the right
5: time. Yeah.
4: You know, the McGurkin is so fluid out of their mouth.
5: Yeah,
4: they just talk for 2.5 minutes and say absolutely nothing. It's just a bunch of words strung together.
5: Right. City Council just doesn't know as much as I do.
4: Right.
5: Blah, blah,
4: yeah, their
5: blah.
4: Window. Yeah.
5: Yeah, right.
4: Yeah.
5: Well, then the interim police chief also has a home outside of the state.
4: I was just going to say, the bar is pretty low. How about if you live there?
5: Yeah.
4: That would be nice.
5: Let's start there.
4: Yeah.
5: You're going to be the chief of police. You're going to have to buy a house, okay?
4: Yeah, you got to have permanent residency here, not an apartment somewhere, not some bachelor pad on the weekends. You can't do that.
5: We're not doing remote work stuff, okay?
4: We're not doing that. Some jobs you can do that at, but this one you can't. All right?
5: Right.
4: So, yeah. Gosh, just my two cents. All right. Even PBS, I find this interesting. Even PBS can't believe when a candidate claims socialism lifts more people up than capitalism.
5: Yeah, Melot Kyros.
4: This is a crazy claim.
5: Yeah, she's the socialist running for Congress in Colorado. She ousted a longtime representative in the Democrat primary a few weeks ago. She was interviewed by Margaret Hoover on PBS and claimed that, yes, socialism is actually what lifts people out of poverty. And when you've lost PBS.
4: PBS, yeah.
5: You know you're in trouble here.
4: Oh, boy.
10: I don't think there's anything more American than subscribing to an economic philosophy that as the evidence shows, is the only one that's actually capable of delivering things like life, liberty, and the pursuit of happiness. I really can't think
11: Socialism
10: of anything else.
11: Has proven to deliver on the values of the Declaration of Independence more than capitalism has.
10: Yeah. You know, when we talk about capitalism, you know, one of the things that folks talk about with capitalism as a theory is that it's responsible for, you know, delivering people out of poverty here in the U.S.
11: More people out of poverty around the world than any other economic system.
5: Yeah.
10: Yes. Which isn't the entire story. At the same time that a lot of folks were getting delivered out of poverty, there were a lot of social safety programs that were also being created at the same time. A lot of fair labor laws that were being enacted. You know, rights that workers were taking back to make sure that they were not working in unsafe conditions, to make sure that they were earning fair wages. That is not capitalism, right? Unfettered capitalism is where the capitalists, the owners of the means of production, are the only ones that are calling the shots. Mm-hmm. And you are lucky to have the job, and you just have to deal with the conditions. Mm-hmm. Socialism is about delivering democracy in the workplace and making sure that workers have a say about the conditions that they're working in, about negotiating for the kind of wage that would be fair for the labor that they are contributing to whatever industry it is that they're working in.
5: Do you realize why a lot of the labor movement stuff actually worked?
4: Yeah.
5: Because they realized, uh-oh, we're going to fall behind our competitors if we don't do this.
4: Right, exactly.
5: Yeah, talk about workers' rights in socialist countries.
4: Yes.
5: Where the state essentially has a monopoly over every industry, and yet you will work your 14-hour shift for pennies a day, and if you don't like it, well, you can go starve to death or we'll shoot you.
4: Those are your choices.
5: That's the thing.
4: Death. It's just how you want to die.
5: Yeah, these people are just idiots, man.
4: God.
5: All right, it's behind.
4: That's incredible.
5: Yeah, we're running a little bit behind.
4: You know what? You're gonna
5: go ahead, Scott.
4: Now, what I was gonna say was the problem with that is when you hear it and you know nothing about it, you might be persuaded.
5: Yes.
4: That certainly sounds good, doesn't it?
5: Right. Well, yeah, okay, yeah.
4: And if I don't know the difference, well, you know.
5: All right.
4: All right.
5: It's time for What's Your Story. You know what? In the interest of time, I'll just make that my story since we're running up against it. Scott, what is your story this time around?
4: Well, this one's kind of bizarre. I read this story today. I had to read it twice. Politico has just recently dropped a story about Elise Slotkin.
5: Yeah.
4: Democrat out of Michigan, right? It's mostly about how she's doing in Michigan and how she's dealing with the fight between Haley Stevens and Abdul El Sayed for the Democratic nomination for Senate to replace Senator Gary Peters, right? But there's also a bit suggesting she might be interested in a presidential run.
5: Yeah.
4: There was ask about her if she might lean on staff for a presidential campaign. She said, I think that idea would be like a playbook for how to run for president. If you think there is and you're just following that playbook, you're going to lose because the electorate is changing faster than consultants can figure it out. Yeah. Now, that goes on. She talked about being on the trail as a candidate for Senate in 2018.
5: Yeah.
4: She said on the trail, that she went on to say, she made a name for herself when her Republican tracker, these are people who follow candidates around, right?
5: Yeah.
4: Who at that point had followed her for months, asked her on camera for her take on Medicare for All. Now, rather than answering, the former CIA analyst and member of the intelligence community under Bush and Obama, which is Elise Slotkin, replied with a question that spooked the operative. This guy's just following her around, right?
5: Yeah.
4: She said, how are Sloan and Leroy, betraying that she knew the names of the tracker's pets. Those were his dogs. She knew the name of them. He responded, how did you know the name of my dogs? She shut the door to her vehicle with a smile on her face. Now, it remains a mystery as to how she divined the names of those dogs since they weren't on social media anywhere.
5: Well,
4: holy smokes, man.
5: Yeah,
4: I know the names of your dogs. Don't mess with me, in other words.
5: Well, you know.
4: Holy smokes, that's like mafia crap right there. I mean, I know the names of your dogs.
5: Yeah.
4: I mean, gosh, dang.
5: I know where you live.
4: Hey, well, I know where your parents live. Yes. I know your social security number. God.
5: And at the drop of a hat, I can have some unfortunate images downloaded onto your computer.
4: I mean, isn't that insanity? I mean, I found that story to be completely goon-like, you know, on some level. But God,
5: yeah. That said, man, I can't. I hate the game, not the player.
4: Yeah, right.
5: I think she's a nut, but
4: I think she's a complete nut too. But
5: kind of impressed by that, honestly.
4: But I want to know everybody to know for the record, it was David Van Camp who said that. I didn't.
5: Right. She's going to come in and just start naming all my. You know, sorry to hear that Dexter died. Oh, yeah. That's terrible.
4: That must have been an awful mishap. Yeah,
5: man, it must have been awful. Yeah.
4: Oh man.
5: All right. News update on the way. Also, Nimrod's in the news. Who defrauds Little Debbie's? Somebody did. And they're in trouble for it. We'll get to that next.

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0: All right, man, here we go. This is the Markley, Van Camp, and Robbins Show. Hi there, I'm Scott Robbins, right over there, David Van Camp.
1: Nope. 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
1: All right. Here's a quick news. Here's a quick news update. That Francesca Hong apparently hates everything. Like 4th of July tweeting out, "I do not enjoy fireworks. I miss working in a restaurant every day except on Valentine's Day."
0: Well, she hates fireworks?
1: Yeah, and Valentine's Day. The worst of humanity comes out from folks celebrating on another day. Capitalism tells you how to show love.
0: God. Maybe you should give her some of the tranquilizers they give dogs.
1: No kidding. You know, what's interesting is that one of her campaign videos, I think it was her actual launch for governor, she's running for governor of Wisconsin, talking about how she was running a restaurant. By the time they filmed that, she had already run her noodle shop into the ground. It was already closed. It had been closed for about a year. And also, her parents had to bail her out because, well, credit card company was suing her for the $30,000 that she owed them.
0: Incredible. Incredible.
1: It is.
0: It is incredible.
1: And there's a good chance she's going to be the next governor of a major state.
0: Oh, my God.
1: Oh, my goodness. All right. It is time for Nimrod's in the news.
2: When the going gets tough.
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1: All right, we go to West Virginia for this round of Nimrod's in the News. A guy from West Virginia was arrested after stealing $17,000 worth of Little Debbie snacks.
0: What?
1: Yeah. So here is Detective Brady Stallings talking about this little caper.
5: 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They knew right off the bat that something wasn't adding up because when they got billed for the invoice, they don't pay it out without scanning the product first. So they didn't have the product to scan, so they disputed the invoices with the Key Foods.
1: And he's in trouble. That's Nimrod's in the News.
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0: president blasts Iran's leaders. I'm Jack Callahan, Fox News. In a social media post calling Iranian leadership unbelievably duplicitous after Tehran denied there are new talks over the Strait of Hormuz. The president had canceled airstrikes against Iran at the request of Gulf allies who said there was progress being made. Fox's Lucas Tomlinson at the White House.
1: Looks like talks are off right now, and President Trump saying in part, nothing gets through to Iran unless we want it to, and nothing will get through unless a deal where total surrender is accomplished. So that means airstrikes could be on the menu as soon as this evening, perhaps.
0: We could learn more soon as the president will sign an executive order protecting military families in the Oval Office within the hour. Oil prices falling today. West Texas crude below $80 a barrel, but AAA says gas prices haven't budged, averaging $4.09 a gallon nationwide. Wall Street, the Dow is trading more than 480 points higher. It had been up 600 points earlier in the session. NASDAQ and the S&P 500 also higher. The administration ordering more military hardware from defense contractors.
2: Northrop Grumman and Lockheed Martin signed framework agreements with the Pentagon to expand production of Patriot and THAAD missile interceptor components. The agreements are intended to triple and quadruple production for each of the anti-missile defense systems and stabilize supply chains. Last week, the Army awarded Lockheed Martin a nearly $60 billion contract to produce more Patriot interceptor missiles. Some members of Congress have raised concerns about the current stockpile of U.S. missiles and interceptors amid the ongoing conflict with Iran.
0: Fox's Jared Halperin. The outbreak of Cyclospora has turned deadly. Health officials in Michigan report two people have died there from the parasitic stomach ailment linked to tainted produce. First known fatalities from the outbreak. 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
7: Good afternoon. It's 12:03. I'm Chris Conley, WSAU News. No charges will be filed against an Oneida County Sheriff's deputy who shot and killed a man during an attempted arrest last June. The victim is John Karga. Police were trying to take him into custody on a child sex assault charge. He went into his home, came out with a firearm, and would not drop it. That's when a deputy shot and killed him. He died at the scene. The Oneida County DA's office says it was a case of justified police use of force. Some Madison elected leaders want the blockade at the site of the Corey Ruiz shooting removed. District 6 Alder Davey Meyer and Dane County Supervisor Yongish Chawla have released a joint statement saying that they are worried that peaceful protests could turn violent because of outside agitators and other safety concerns. Mayor Sasha Rhodes Conway wanted the demonstrators there gone as of last weekend. Move-in day will be more complicated at UW-Stevens Point. Some streets around campus, including Division Street, will be closed for construction.
8: We had a bumper crop of orange barrels this year, and we've got construction going on almost every major road in the city.
7: Mayor Mike Wiese says there will be signage posted to steer people to their dorms and frat houses. Brewers and Pirates, tonight at 6:05. The 9 News forecast, sunny today, mid to lower 80s. Chris Conley, WSAU News.
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2: Anyone campaigning on the notion of pro-terrorism, no police, no borders, no U.S. Senate, no prisons. These people aren't Democrats. They're quitters, and some of them are fools. People who believe that the country is facing economic challenge for families across the country, I would argue we've had this challenge for the 250 years of our country. The people whom were trying to correct it never said quit and adopt communism or socialism. I'm glad Rosa Parks wasn't a quitter. I'm glad Thurgood Marshall wasn't a quitter. I'm glad FDR was not a quitter. They decided to figure out within the framework of the great nation we live in, the Constitution, and that Declaration of Independence with that simple radical idea of all men are created equal, which we're constantly striving to do. They didn't quit. They didn't say we want to adopt the crazy ideas these people are advocating. And I must say, they have every right to advocate craziness. But my party, we are not associated with you.
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9: This beat goes on. Monday. This is the Markley, Van Camp, and Robbins Show. I'm Scott Robbins. Right over there is David Van Camp. Jamie Markley on special assignment. You know, David, we talked earlier in the show today about all of the Fauci news.
10: Yeah.
9: And you wonder to yourself, this does need to be aired out more.
10: Yes.
9: You wonder, is it enough? What's the right amount? What are we talking about here? But you know what? I can't help but get over this weekend. When I was, you know, perusing social media, I did notice there were several people that were coming into defense of Fauci.
10: Yeah.
9: And it's incredible to me that this is still happening, considering everything we've been through the last couple, 3 days anyway.
10: Yeah.
9: And everybody now who's coming out and admitting, hey, you know what, there was a lab leak.
10: Yeah. Well, Dave, yeah, you've got the former Biden White House COVID-19 response coordinator, Dr. Ashish Jha. He was on CNN yesterday. And it's funny because Dana Bash, who was friends with Anthony Fauci, maybe still is, seemed to be very bummed to report that Ashish Jha now believes that, yeah, COVID probably came out of that lab in Wuhan. Here's the question is funny because it's like dog-eared, downtrodden, like she's very disappointed that she has to report this. And here we go.
11: Mm-hmm. Well, you reshared a tweet that said, among other things, the available evidence overwhelmingly does not show that it, well, let me say it this way. You said that the available evidence points towards research-related incidents in Wuhan as the origin of the COVID-19 pandemic, and that we were funding research in an institution where we lacked full transparency into what research was being conducted. You agreed with that.
12: I did. This is going to surprise some people. You know, when I went into the White House, my view was this was almost surely a natural outbreak, maybe a lab leak. Based on information I learned and based on information I've seen, I have come to conclude that it is more likely to have been a lab leak. Here's the bottom line. No one in the United States knows for sure. The only people who know for sure are people, officials in China. And we still need transparency and accountability on that. So that is my best assessment. I'm not suggesting I know for sure, but I'm saying my best assessment is that it probably was a lab.
10: Welcome to the year 2020.
9: Well,
10: doctor.
9: Now, hey, but well, you know, yeah.
10: Like, I don't have access to all the things he probably had access to. And I was like, yeah, I mean, once you started looking into it a little bit more, it's like, yeah, it probably did actually come out of that lab.
9: It not probably did. It did.
10: Right. Oh, that's where I am. I mean,
9: I know. Well, that's where everybody should be right now.
10: I think, you know, it's one of those things where if you want to be as cautious as possible, you can say, well, we don't have the definitive proof that it came out of there. But, boy, it seems like they were really interesting in juicing up some coronaviruses in that lab, and that lab had had lab leaks in the past.
9: No doubt about it.
10: And boy, you know, the Chinese authorities really cleaned up the mess before they told anybody what was going on. Yeah, probably did come out of that lab. It's just common sense.
9: It's incredible.
10: Man. Yeah.
9: You know, and I mean, we would have loved to have asked Fauci that, but he's not going to answer that.
10: No, he's pleading the fifth.
9: Of course, every time. every single time. By the way, if I saw 100, I saw 1,000 of the Dave Chappelle bit.
10: Oh, yeah.
9: I plead the fifth. 5-0-5-5. Yeah, good stuff. All right, COVID fear porn part two. This I enjoy these montages we put together.
10: Yes.
9: And again, we were just reflecting on the whole COVID nonsense and what we all went through while it was going on.
10: Yeah. Well, and I think this is important to revisit because, yeah, it's the powers that be put America and by extension the entire world through absolute hell with all of this. This was put together by Grabian Media and Tom Elliott in particular. Here we go.
4: Republicans have given their voters license to believe whatever they want to believe.
6: Heard somebody saying, listen to the scientists, do that.
7: Let's listen to the scientists.
8: That phrase, do your own research, it's popping up a lot in conversations about coronavirus and about COVID vaccines. Doing your own research, it seems so innocent, but it can have serious consequences. Renee, what are the roots of this phrase? I feel like I used to hear it around QAnon craziness.
13: If some jerk exposed my mother to COVID because they didn't want to wear a mask, I would want to kill them.
14: We can watch the experts, but we shouldn't be listening to...
10: Yeah, that gave you a little double
9: take. Wow, yeah, it did. I forgot all about that.
10: That was Don Lemon.
9: Yeah, Don Lemon saying he's going to kill somebody if they expose his mother to COVID.
10: Yes.
9: Jeez.
14: But we shouldn't be listening to Trump, a non-medical professional.
15: Well, the answer is listen to Bill Gates. Bill's right about a lot of things.
9: All right.
15: The steep learning curve in global health.
16: And we're really seeing just how important it is to follow science.
17: Yes. Yes, exactly. And we need to listen to scientists.
18: The idea that people are questioning the science behind the vaccine.
19: The science checks out. Even if you don't believe in the science, you think you're tough enough and you're healthy enough and you're young enough. The scientists were right all along. Eventually, the science catches up with you.
10: Well, except when it's inconvenient, and then you don't want to talk to anybody about it.
9: And Dana Bash wants to push back on RFK Jr. for saying, well, it's your fault. You guys in the media were the ones that stirred it up.
10: Oh, yeah.
9: And there's proof of it everywhere.
10: Yes.
9: God, that makes me mad.
10: Really what it was, I on the part of the media, I don't think it was a concerted, conspiracy on their part for the most part. I think they were genuinely scared out of their minds. And then, became a status symbol to say, oh, well, I'm wearing my mask everywhere I go. And I'm getting tested every single day. And I've got 57 boosters.
9: Well, it became a virtue signaling thing, yes.
10: Yeah.
9: I mean, and it is interesting because you could tell, you did know when you went into a grocery store based on what you were seeing, which way people voted.
10: Eventually, yeah.
9: Not early on, but eventually, yes.
10: Yeah.
9: Because they were still yelling at you if you didn't have a mask on in the store.
10: Oh, yeah.
9: Where's your mask? Yeah. Or looking at you and avoiding you like you had the bubonic plague or something. Yeah. I mean, it was crazy.
10: Yeah.
9: And again, when does this investigation with Fauci, I mean, I know it's probably not going to go anywhere. I understand that. But are we done with him now?
10: Well, there's going to be a contempt vote this week. Rand Paul has said that. And then we'll see where it goes from there. But
9: are there individual states that want to bring him up too on charges?
10: That would be an interesting...
9: Because there's like three states now, I think, that are involved in this, Florida being one of them.
10: Yeah, it would be interesting to see. For me, the people who would have any sort of standing in any sort of lawsuit or any criminal activity would be the people who were listening to Fauci the most. Yeah. And Ron DeSantis doesn't fall into that category.
9: No.
10: So, Bill de Blasio going to be part of this, Like, hey, there was a criminal conspiracy to shut down schools. Yeah.
9: Anyway, all right. This I find kind of interesting, too. This next clip we're going to play, that you will need an ID to shop at Zoran's grocery stores in New York City.
10: Yeah, New York.
9: This is freaking hilarious.
10: It is. New York officials have put out a call for bids for 5 grocery stores that will be funded by the government and offer a 30% discount on essential items. So Mayor Zoran Mamdani was asked a pretty obvious question. How are you going to stop somebody from going in there, buying up a whole bunch of stuff at a massive discount, and then selling it on the street?
9: Well,
10: for like 10% less than the nearby grocery store. How exactly are you going to get around this issue?
7: How are you going to keep people from taking advantage of that, you know, that deal, basically? And is there going to be a limit on the number of items that someone can take that are discounted at that level from that essential basket?
20: So our RFP makes very clear that this is a program for New Yorkers to be able to put food on the table, not a program for people to be able to make a quick buck through reselling. I'm going to pass it over to our EDC head, Jay Pack, to add some additional details.
21: Yes, if you look at our RFP for the operator, we are looking to make sure that we target New Yorkers, whether it be at sort of a library card-esque thing, and also we manage who's buying and that is focused on everyday New Yorkers. So we are mindful of that, and so we're going to make sure that we have all the things in place to make ensure that that does not happen.
10: You're going to have to show some form of identification in order to shop at the grocery store.
9: That's crazy. Yes.
10: Not to vote,
9: no problem, but no, you can go vote, yeah. But you don't come into our grocery store without proper ID.
10: Right.
9: Okay,
10: well,
9: got it.
10: We wouldn't want people to take advantage of a public system.
9: I love the consistency in government on this one, huh? Isn't that something?
10: Yeah.
9: Holy smokes. All right, I continue to follow that story along. This is another piece of audio that I heard over the weekend, and I actually saw him do this on his show. Mm. This was Bill Maher, and again, sometimes you listen to Maher and you go, God, I hate what he just said because I totally disagree with him.
10: Yeah.
9: Other times, he's like at least pragmatic, if nothing else.
10: Sure.
9: And this is one of those times.
10: I think he's genuinely freaked out about the socialist rise within the Democrat Party, which is who he votes with.
9: But he wants you to understand the ramifications involved in all of this.
10: Oh, yeah. And this was a pretty epic rant, actually.
22: Yeah, not a week goes by where I don't read about some newly chosen, exciting new face in the Democratic Party. And then when that face opens its mouth, the Communist Manifesto or some other crazy comes out. Again, let's just read the quotes. The DSA platform says you work as much as you are able and no more than needed. If that was any closer to Karl Marx's dictum, from each according to his abilities to each according to his needs, they'd be sued for plagiarism. New York Mayor Mondani once tweeted Karl Marx's words exactly. They're not trying to hide it. Their most popular influencer, Hassan Piker, thinks communism is so groovy. He laments the fall of the two of the most murderous regimes in history, the Soviet Union and Chairman Mao's China. Mandami's aide, his top aide, Sia Weaver, said, if you don't believe in the government's sacred right to seize property, it's over. And impoverish the white middle class.
9: Gosh.
22: What? That's a goal? You know you're supposed to scare people into voting for you, right? One of the new soon-to-be Democratic congresspeople, Darlizia Chevalier, supports seizing all properties from landlords and said, seize the means of production. Mandami has said the end goal is seizing the means of production. I think they want to seize the means of production.
10: Yeah.
22: Now, maybe you missed that in school or missed school altogether, but that's communism. Now the coalition within the DSA called the Marxist Unity Group is in ascendance, and I must take them at their word when their words include, our commitment is to the long-term struggle for a fully liberated, classless society, in a word, communism. What do they have to do? Tweet out, elect more communists? Oh, yeah, Sia Weaver did that. Yes. Good, I'm glad you're shocked. Yeah. People got to realize this is going on.
10: Yeah. I know his audience is not, you know, the people who are voting for these communists, but
9: no.
10: I do hope, you know, I'm glad he's out there fighting the good fight, though, at least.
9: Well, I think you can sometimes vote for these people who are communists without knowing they're communists.
10: Yes.
9: I mean, that's the frightening part about it.
10: Because they try to dress it up like, oh, well, we just want health care.
9: Yeah, we want health care for everyone, and we want our kids to be taken care of, and we want, but you know, and the rent's too damn high.
10: Yeah.
9: And, the whole messaging of it.
10: Yes.
9: I mean, it's communism, and thankfully he can point that out and go, yeah, this is exactly what it is.
10: Yeah.
9: Because I think we've failed our students at this point in time. I mean, again, I go back to the Wayback Machine when I was a boy. But when I was a kid, no kidding, and even through school. I mean, the communists, that was a dirty word.
10: Yeah.
9: You didn't talk about communism. Communism hurt people. It killed people. It kept you from excelling. I mean,
0: it's insanity that this has become this part of the Democrat Party.
10: Yeah.
0: Like I said, my father was a dyed-in-the-wool Democrat. He was a union guy. He was a Harry Truman Democrat. He was a Kennedy Democrat. You know, he was that guy. And Democrats were great. Because in his mind, and I guess it was probably true at the time, they were more of a blue-collar party. Yeah. They did look out for that person more. This is not your dad's Democrat Party anymore, man.
10: Nope.
0: It's just even close.
10: Nope.
0: Damn, and thanks, Bill Maher, for pointing that out.
10: Yeah.
0: Because we need somebody like him saying it.
10: All right. Well, real quick, the Women's Pro Baseball League started on Saturday.
0: Oh, God, I know what you're going to do here.
10: Yeah, the big story, though, is the national anthem as performed by 85-year-old Motown legend Martha Reeves, Heatwave, Dancing in the Street.
0: Oh.
10: It's awful.
0: It is awful.

0: Holy cow.
1: It's not good.
2: It
0: doesn't get better either.
2: We watch were so gallantly streaming. And the rocket's red glare, the bombs bursting in air.
0: No more.
1: I don't want to assault your ears anymore.
0: People were like this, biting their lips and the inside of their cheeks to keep from laughing.
1: Oh, yeah. There were people laughing in the stands.
0: This, by the way, was the first professional women's baseball game, correct?
1: Yes.
0: In Springfield, Illinois.
1: Yeah. I also find it weird that they're doing this instead of, like, promoting professional softball, because softball is a way more entertaining game.
0: Oh, I agree. I totally agree. I couldn't agree more. Yeah. I'll give this thing a chance. I haven't seen it. I haven't seen anybody play it yet. I don't know what the talent is like. But you're right. I do like the game of softball. Girl softball, I like a lot. I like to watch fast pitch softball. It's fun. Mm-hmm. All right, Martha and the Vandellas, screeching in the street. What key was that, by the way? She kept searching for one and couldn't find it.
1: It was in the key of cringe.
0: Ignored it. Yeah.

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3: Alrighty, man. This is the Markley, Van Camp, and Robbins Show. I'm Scott Robbins. Right over there is David Van Camp. It is time now, ladies and gentlemen, for the top five stories we are following today.
4: Yes, indeed. Number five, a new rival to Wall Street has now opened up in Dallas, Texas. It's the Texas Stock Exchange. People are very excited about this as a lot of financial firms are interested in moving out of the People's Republic of New York.
3: Why would that be, David? Why?
4: Well, because, you know, they kind of like making money.
3: Do they? Oh, yeah, they should spread it around. It's their duty.
4: Right. Yeah. Number four, 9.2 million people, including illegal aliens, do not meet the federal requirement to qualify for the Obamacare Medicaid expansion program. That's nearly half of the people enrolled nationwide. California, it's over 60% are not eligible for it.
3: Crazy. That's crazy.
4: It is crazy, man.
3: That's insanity.
4: Number three, almost 65,000 people and counting have been evacuated from their homes in Spokane County, Washington, as crews battle major wildfires. Man, it's just heartbreaking scenes, man, every time.
3: Prayers to Spokane today. Wow.
4: Yeah. Number two bystanders are being hailed as heroes for firing back during a deadly mass shooting at an In-N-Out Burger in Twin Falls, Idaho. The gunman took his own life after taking return fire from a citizen named Jordan Salinas and an off-duty law enforcement officer as well.
3: He was in a good spot at the right time, man.
4: Oh, yeah. Both of them
3: good
4: were.
3: Good for him. Good guy with a gun. Yep. Yeah.
4: Number one, President Trump says the U.S. military remains locked and loaded as a new round of Iran negotiations get underway, although Iran is saying there are no talks underway. Those are the top five stories that we're watching today. 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

0: and a good Monday, first working day of August, August the 3rd. It's 79, temperatures to the mid-80s today. I'm Chris Conley, WSAU News. Donald Trump calling off a new round of airstrikes on Iran. He says negotiations continue. Iran says no talks are taking place. Here's Fox News Radio's Steve Harrigan in Tel Aviv.
1: President Trump saying for the moment the U.S. is holding off against any major strike against Iran. The president saying that that decision comes after consultation with allies, including Saudi Arabia. But the attacks, the president warned, if they were to take place, would have been simply overwhelming for Iran. Here's President Trump.
2: We had an attack that would be the biggest attack since World War II, and it would have been disastrous.
1: The president said negotiations were now underway to establish the free flow of commercial traffic through the Strait of Hormuz. Iranian officials deny that there are direct talks going on right now between the U.S. and Iran, but they do say negotiations are underway with Oman.
0: No charges will be filed against the Oneida County Sheriff's deputy who shot and killed a man during an attempted arrest in June. The victim, identified as John Karga, police arrived to take him into custody on a first-degree sexual assault of a child charge. At one point, Karga retreated to his home, came out with a firearm, and ignored demands to drop the weapon. He did fire one shot. The deputy returned fire. Karga died at the scene. The Oneida County DA said it was a justified use of lethal force. A Merrill woman facing charges for trying to kill her autistic son has pled no contest to child neglect. Heather O'Neill admitted to giving the boy multiple medications in an attempt to force an overdose in 2023. The 55-year-old said she snapped following a violent outburst from her son, adding that he would become physical if he didn't get his way. The boy suffered a seizure at the hospital but survived. She had been facing charges of attempted homicide and had pled not guilty due to reason of mental disease or defect. Brewers back home from the West Coast. They'll play the Pirates tonight. 6:05 broadcast, 6:40 first pitch. 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Now the 9 News forecast. Nice day today, mostly sunny, less humid, temperatures in the mid-80s. Increasing clouds tonight, some showers or maybe a storm late, mid-60s. Tuesday, opening day of the Wisconsin Valley Fair. Scattered clouds. There's a chance of scattered showers or storms late in the day, and most of that will stay south of Wausau. Tomorrow's highs will be in the low 80s. I'm Chris Conley on Central Wisconsin's only local news station, AM 550, FM 99.9, and Wausau 95.1 WSAU.
3: Now, this day. 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
0: We're glad to share our This Day stories on Kello Radio in Sioux Falls, South Dakota, and on WKZO, Kalamazoo, Michigan. Martha Kostra was 3 years old when her parents moved from Jersey City to Nutley, New Jersey. Her family was making much more money. Her father stopped being a school teacher and became a pharmaceutical salesman. Nutley was an expensive suburb of New York City, and there were several baseball players who lived in their neighborhood. She made extra money babysitting the children of Mickey Mantle, Yogi Berra, and Whitey Ford. It was Marilyn Mantle who asked Martha to help organize her twins' birthday parties, planning the menu and organizing activities for the other children. Martha would turn home hospitality into a career. Martha Stewart. She turns 85 on this day, August 3rd. And on this day, don't underestimate being a good host. I'm Chris Conner.
3: Vital Signs.

0: All right, man, here we go. This is the Markley, Van Camp, and Robbins Show. I'm Scott Robbins. Right over there is David Van Camp. Mm-hmm. Jamie Markley on special assignment. He'll be back, what, tomorrow? Wednesday, I guess. Okay, yeah. He'll be back on Wednesday. All right, David, what you got going on today?
1: Former Democrat Senator Joe Manchin, he was on CBS and was asked about the rise of socialism within his party. And, boy, Margaret Brennan couldn't believe that he was kind of aghast by this whole thing.
0: I know, right?
1: This is the crazy thing. Here we go.
2: Could you ever support a self-described socialist candidate?
3: No.
4: No way. My God, no.
2: And even it surprises, if they have some good ideas?
4: I support the good ideas, but how could you support some of the crazy stuff they're for? Have you seen their platform? They're for dismantling everything that we know, whether it be the structure of government, Congress itself, or the Senate they want to get rid of. And then they start talking about all the crazy things. No police, no this, no this, no that. Mm-hmm. Are you crazy? We want a crime-free area. We have to have police for that.
2: Yes.
4: We want a strong defense. We want a strong border. But if Democrats can't say that, and they start lining up with the socialist demands of what you are to be a socialist, energy will be gone. There'll be no energy, okay? We have right now a tremendous amount of energy we're producing, and the world depends more on us than ever before.
3: Mm-hmm. But doesn't
4: we can do more.
1: Yeah. I like that. Even though there are some, even if there are good ideas... Like what?
0: Exactly. I mean, like what?
1: Like what?
0: That's what I wished he would have said that. What do you mean, good ideas?
1: What good ideas
0: are you talking about, Margaret?
1: Yeah, give me one.
0: Gosh, dang. I mean, I think it took him back a little bit that she even asked the question.
1: Yeah.
0: Like what? Well, no, no.
1: Well, no, yeah. I
0: don't... Have you seen their platform?
1: Yeah, right. Have you seen what they believe in?
0: My God, man, of course I can't say that. Holy smokes.
1: I thought this was almost a... you know the old joke about somebody, I'm going to butcher it here, but the hypothetical leopards eating my face party.
0: Yeah.
1: And somebody says, well, I voted for them, but I never thought that the leopards would eat my face.
0: Right, exactly.
1: Yeah, well, that happened now to Scott Galloway. He's a writer, and he's been a fan of the transformative New York mayor, Zoran Mamdani. But now he's upset, because remember last week, Mamdani included, hundreds of thousands of people mm-hmm. in this massive database of people who could qualify for a new tax on property mm-hmm. just basically doxed a bunch of people. He was on that list.
0: Oh, he was?
1: Yes.
0: Oh,
1: he
0: okay.
1: was. And he's he's a little miffed about it, you could say.
0: Yeah.
5: And I've been doxed.
6: You've been doxed? What? Tell me.
5: So I don't know if you've heard, but Mayor Mamdani has decided to release a list of the 950,000 residences with addresses and names that might be eligible for his pied-à-terre tax. I came out in favor of this tax. This is the definition. He's taken a legitimate source of tax revenue and he's turned it into a wanted poster. And the question I would have is, other than trying to identify and imply these people have done something wrong, and then 18 months after a healthcare CEO was executed in the street and then published the list, what is the upside here? Why is he doing this?
1: Yeah, because when communists say we don't want billionaires or multimillionaires, they don't mean they want to tax you. They mean they don't want you to exist.
0: Right.
1: That's what it is. He's not a billionaire, but I mean, you're getting a taste of that, though.
0: God.
1: Yeah, it is totally irresponsible to do that.
0: But eventually they eat their own, right? I mean,
1: yeah,
0: they have to.
1: It's like, yeah, I really liked that idea until it affected me.
0: Me, and now I don't like it anymore.
1: Oh, no. What have I done?
0: I'm interested in this piece of audio because I've not heard it yet. James Tallarico.
1: Yeah.
0: Now he's saying Jesus was all for socialist health care.
1: Yes, Democrats.
0: Was he really? Jesus didn't believe in insurance, private insurance?
1: I think he was saying, yeah, Caesar Medicaid for, or Medicare for all.
0: Oh,
1: that's what he was doing. But all right. This is Democrat Senate candidate James Tallarico in Texas making that old tired liberal argument that Jesus would have been a socialist. He wanted a socialist government. It's like, well, I think he was aiming higher than the government, but okay.
7: We can finish the work of President Obama and pass a public option so that every single American has access to the health care they deserve. Because health care is a human right. It is not a privilege. Since we are in church, and because I said BS earlier, if you read our scriptures, if you read the New Testament, what does Jesus spend most of his time doing? It's not, well, you already know. Okay. It's not preaching. It's not teaching. It is healing. Healing the sick. And in Matthew 25, Scripture says that's how we will be judged and how we will be saved. By healing the sick. By feeding the hungry. By welcoming the stranger. By visiting the prisoner.
1: Mm-hmm. By taxing the billionaires. I resent the hell out of guys like him who just try to, like, shoehorn, and this happens in conservative circles too, just sort of shoehorn Jesus into their particular political mm-hmm. ideology. Because, mm-hmm. again, Jesus is talking about something bigger than tax brackets, okay? He's not talking about healthcare policy. It's just, it's grim whenever I hear him.
3: I ask you this question all the time because I don't know what the answer is, but what does the polling look like for this guy right now?
1: Well, I think
3: Tallarico.
1: There are a lot of Republicans nervous that he's going to pull it off.
3: Oh, my God.
1: I don't see it, but because it just sort of seems like he's flailing right now, but I don't know.
3: Well, they're still trying to make him into a manly man right. somehow. And they're trying to remake him into something he's absolutely not.
1: Yeah. Remember part of his, one of his campaign ads, they have him driving in a big old pickup truck,
3: yes.
1: Dodge pickup truck, and you can see it's got rental plates on it.
3: Yeah, he's probably the first time he's ever driven one.
1: No, I think he drives,
3: Does he drive a pickup truck?
1: I think he drives, is it an Avalanche maybe?
3: Maybe
1: something like
3: does.
1: That, I don't know, okay. Maybe Dodge just tested better, I'm not sure.
3: Probably.
1: Yeah. All right. It is
3: an AI dually. He's driving around.
1: All right. It's time for What's Your Story? Where we go around and share something that caught our attention. May not be the biggest story of the day, but we still want to share it. Scott, what is your story this time?
3: I say this, and I use this time as a public service to all of you, just so you're aware of it, so your eyes don't bleed. Rosie O'Donnell will be back on The View for season 30.
1: I thought she fled America.
3: She did, but she's come back.
1: Oh.
3: Apparently, Ireland wasn't all it was cracked up to be.
1: Wow.
3: The former co-host confirmed her return on Monday's episode of Tangle with Kyle Ridley, a podcast.
1: God. What?
3: Everybody's got one. It's like having a dog or a cat or whatever. I've got a podcast. Saying that she will take part in the show's 30th anniversary special. She said, I'll do whatever they want me to do. I'm just going to be there as a guest.
1: Oh, okay.
3: Well, I guess you could take some console in the fact that she's not going to be there full time.
1: Yeah.
3: She's just showing up. She added, they're bringing back all the hosts. And, you know, I'm pretty proud of that show, of what it's become, and how it really speaks to the people and to their politics.
1: It does.
3: That's what she said.
1: Okay. Well, I guess she's not going to trash it before going.
3: No,
1: you know,
3: of course not.
1: Going on.
3: In addition to the on-air spat with colleague Elizabeth Hasselbeck that led to her initial 2007 exit, she says she has had a tense dynamic with Whoopi Goldberg. That was part of it as well. But all things have healed, I guess. She said she's going to be back on the show at least for one shot anyway.
1: Well.
3: And again, when they get closer to the date, I'll be sure to warn you. So just so you know, you don't get caught by surprise.
1: Well, I don't know. Maybe they want to bring her back just for their own egos. Like, okay, we're not this crazy yet. All right.
3: Right.
1: Yeah.
3: Right. Well, you know, she's not for her looks. That's for sure.
1: Well, no. Or her takes.
3: Time has not been good to her. Okay.
1: All right. Some researchers at UCLA they're researching marmots.
3: And the little marmots.
1: Yeah, little marmots. And apparently the marmot. Interest is not as high as they thought it would be, and funding is a little bit tough.
3: Mm-hmm.
1: So they've started. they've started an OnlyFans account for marmots.
3: For marmots?
1: Yes, marmots. Yes.
3: Walking provocatively?
1: Well, I'm not sure. Here's one of the researchers talking about it.
8: like, what about OnlyFans? You know, it'll be G-rated, you know, whatever. And maybe people will give us tips. So I came back to the lab. And I said, maybe we should start an OnlyFans site. And someone screams, OnlyMarms! And I'm like, yeah, that's it. I'm not going to be an OnlyFans apologist here. Basically, OnlyFans is a way for people to go and monetize stuff they want to share. It could be them, or it could be them doing something. It doesn't have to be sexual, and we're not trying to sexualize marmots. And we're doing a fat marmot week this year, and everyone's excited about that. Doubling or tripling their weight is what they need to do to survive.
3: Oh, God. You know what I thought they were going to say, honestly?
1: What's that?
3: Transitioning marmots. I thought it was some weird, kinky, weird thing.
1: Well, yeah, there's...
3: When you start down that route, you know that that's a kink somewhere.
1: Oh, for sure.
3: I mean, watching marmots frolic or something like that is a kink.
1: There's somebody on the internet.
3: Somebody somewhere, yes.
1: Yeah.
3: That it enjoys that sort of thing from a pleasure standpoint. Yes. I mean, there's something for everybody, right? I mean, there just is.
1: Okay.
3: Marmots, lovers of the world, unite.
1: There you go. Only marms. There you go.
3: Right. Only marms. I like it.
1: Yeah, you know.
3: At least it's out of the box thinking. Put it that way. I mean, I never would have thought that. Here's the thing. What was it? A camera that was on, what was it before it was born? We watched it hatch. Was that an eagle or something that
1: there was the eagle? There was
3: zoo.
1: There was also the giraffe that was
3: giraffe.
1: In
3: yes,
1: labor that, for
3: you watch it. Yeah. Yeah, and you could sit there and watch it on the camera they had.
1: Yeah.
3: At the zoo, and it was hitting like a million people a day or whatever. Yeah, maybe there is something to all this. Maybe we're all like that at some point.
1: You think the marmots want it?
3: There's a guy now that does a Facebook page, and I've seen this. A camera is set up at a busy intersection of a city, and it's all the crashes that happen at the intersection. That's his shtick. That's all it is.
1: Yeah.
3: It's like, wait till you see this one. Now, you know, and boom. I mean, there's no horrific explosions or anything, but it's cars crashing into each other.
1: And you've watched hours of it, haven't you?
3: Not hours, but minutes of it for sure.
1: Well, it is kind of.
3: I keep thinking, is there going to be more to this? No, there isn't. It's the same intersection, and just. Car wreck after car wreck there. Yeah.
1: He's gonna lobby against having a traffic signal put there.
3: Well, yeah, because it's bad for business. Yeah.
1: Hey. Yeah.
3: If anything, just put a four-way stop up somewhere where there's a busy intersection. You're going to get more of that. So.
1: Oh, yeah, it's true. You can.
3: Yeah,
1: you can find a niche anywhere online.
3: Right, but I've said that. Yeah, there's niches everywhere.
1: You know, there's one guy, and now I'll try to find his name. I can't remember it off the top of my head. Who it starts tragically. The guy's daughter got into a wreck, and it was there was a faulty crash barrier.
3: Oh, okay.
1: And she died as a result of this not doing what it was designed to do. So this guy has spent a lot of time learning everything there is to know about those guardrails. And he goes out and just on his own dime, on his own time, goes out and inspects random guardrails. And then shows how they're, you know, the city or the state or the county is falling down on maintenance for all of this.
3: Mm-hmm.
1: But that's his life now. It's like, it's for a good cause because he could save lives doing that.
3: Yeah.
1: But man, there is something for everybody. You know, if you like watching people, you know, eat tomato soup out of a World War II helmet or something.
3: Yeah.
1: There's somebody is doing that right now online.
3: Under a bridge. Yeah. It is the strangest thing. I saw that guy. I mean, did you see the guy jumped off the Brooklyn Bridge this weekend?
1: Was he naked?
3: Naked.
1: Yeah.
3: Yeah, went up naked and had some kind of funky flags flying or something that he'd made.
1: Yeah.
3: And he jumped off the Brooklyn Bridge, and he lived.
1: Yeah.
3: By the way, he's in stable condition right now.
1: Wow.
3: And then didn't he have all these people weighing in going, well, you know, mathematically, he's going 90 miles per hour and he hits concrete.
1: Uh-huh.
3: Well, that may be true, but he lived through it, so I don't know how that happened, but man.
1: Yeah.
3: Yeah, so, but again, is there videos of it? Yes, of course, everywhere.
1: There's a video of everything.
3: It is really something. We are all under surveillance. There is no doubt about it.
1: All right. We got Nimrods in the News coming up, plus a news update.
3: Yep.
1: And for Nimrods in the News, a Canadian town is very glad that they're getting rid of rotten fish sauce that's been sitting around for 20 years. Talk about that and a news update coming up.

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0: This is the Markley, Van Camp, and Robbins Show. I'm Scott Robbins. Right over there, David Van Camp. Jamie Markley on special assignment. He'll be back on Wednesday.
1: Oh, yeah. 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
1: President Trump on Air Force One talking about the U.S. deciding to help prop up Japanese currency, as the Japanese are having some economic woes at home. And here's the president.
2: We have a good relationship with Japan. We're very strong, very, very strong financially. And they are, you know, they have a weakening yen, and they wanted a little bit of help. And we're always there for Japan. Japan's been very good to us, with the exception, of course, of Pearl Harbor. They were not good.
1: He likes going back to the well on that one.
0: Well, he sure does, doesn't he?
1: It's like, hey, it's been a while. I think we buried the hatchet on that, considering we dropped a couple of atom bombs on him.
0: Yeah, he does. He's done that more than once, certainly. Yeah.
1: Oh, yeah. Well, there was that really awkward moment where he's with the prime minister.
0: Oh, Japan.
1: Which was like, oh, buddy.
0: I know.
1: It's like he had like three words too many in the joke that he was going for. All right. It's time for Nimrod's in the News. Let's go.
0: Yeah.
3: When the going gets tough.
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4: I love the poorly educated.
1: Workers have finally, in Newfoundland, Canada, started removing thousands of gallons of rotting fish sauce from a Canadian plant that was abandoned 20 years ago. Chris Gibbs, Newfoundland Minister of the Environment, says we're very proud of this moment.
6: The people of St. Mary's can take their town back away from this fish sauce. We couldn't be more proud than to be standing here today and watching this fish sauce leave this community.
1: Feels like a really low bar to be proud.
0: Gosh.
1: Couldn't be more proud.
0: Fish sauce goodbye. Yeah.
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0: education, childcare, and just about everything else you can think of.
1: The commission will be chaired by Secretary of War Pete Hegseth's wife. President also insisting there is progress in diplomatic efforts to end the conflict with Iran.
2: President Trump says whether Iran wants to admit it or not, the two sides are talking of a solution to end the war and Iran's nuclear program. In a social media post, the president accuses Iranian leadership of being unbelievably duplicitous. Iran says it has no plans for direct talks with the U.S. President Trump pulled back from ordering a massive attack over the weekend, saying a deal is imminent to open the Strait of Hormuz and the denuclearization of Iran.
1: Fox's Jared Halpern at the White House. Two Republican senators who had threatened to vote against Acting Attorney General Todd Blanche's nomination now support his confirmation in tomorrow's Senate committee vote after Blanche formally rescinded a controversial $1.8 billion anti-weaponization fund, part of the Trump IRS tax settlement. Senators Sean Cornyn and Tom Tillis say they will vote for Blanche's nomination to be Attorney General full-time. Two people in Michigan afflicted with the Cyclospora parasite have died. They are the first two deaths linked to the outbreak, which is blamed on tainted produce. Each had underlying health conditions. Wall Street, the Dow, up more than 600 points. 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
16: Good afternoon. We are mostly sunny with a temperature of 81. I'm Mike Leishner, WSAU News. A Democratic political analyst says the primary for governor is down to a two-person race. Joe Zepecki told WISN's Upfront that it's between Madison's Francesca Hong and Milwaukee County Executive David Crowley.
17: This is now a clear choice between people who want it to be Crowley and people who I would argue and describe as people who want us to do things very differently as a party and a state.
16: Many absentee votes have already been cast for Mandela Barnes and Sarah Rodriguez, but the former and current lieutenant governors have both dropped out. A court ruling last week makes it unlikely that Democratic voters will be able to change their votes before next Tuesday's primary. State Senator Kelda Royce and former Coney Evers cabinet member Joel Brennan also remain in the race. And state officials are continuing to ask storm victims to be on the lookout for unscrupulous contractors. The Wisconsin Department of Ag, Trade, and Consumer Protection wants residents affected by last weekend's tornadoes and hailstorms to watch out for so-called storm chasers who offer repair work door-to-door. Officials recommend hiring established local contractors, getting written contracts, and avoiding large upfront payments. Consumers are also encouraged to document damage, contact their insurance companies right away, and keep a record of all repair expenses. The Milwaukee Brewers are back home for the first of four against the Pittsburgh Pirates tonight. We'll have coverage of Game 1 coming your way at 6:05. Mike Leishner, WSAU News.
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18: For the rest of today, we'll see sunny skies through the afternoon, a high of 85, southwest wind around 10. Tonight, a few scattered clouds developing and a slight chance of a shower or storm late, a low down to 64, south-southwest wind around 10. For your Tuesday, some scattered

0: Scattered clouds and a small chance for some showers or storms later in the day, mainly south of Wausau, though. A high of 81, a southwest to west wind at 10 to 15. On Wednesday, a mix of sun and clouds, a slight chance of a storm in the far southern parts of the area, but most areas dry and nice and seasonal, a high of 79. Thursday, another nice day, mostly sunny, high 83. Friday, sunny to partly cloudy, slight chance of storms late, high 87. I'm 9 News meteorologist Justin Lowe on AM 550, FM 99.9, WSAU.
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5: Yep. Here we go. This is the Markley, Van Camp, and Robbins Show. Howdy. I'm Scott Robbins. Right over there, David Van Camp, Jamie Markley on special assignment today.
6: Yeah.
5: Okay, so the Chaz is the new thing, right?
6: The Kraz, sir.
5: Oh, yeah. It's the Kraz. That's right, because it was the Chaz. Now it's the Kraz.
6: Well, the Chaz was in Seattle. This was where
5: that's
6: a bunch
5: right.
6: of dirty communists took over Capitol Hill, which is where the CH came from.
5: Right.
6: And now you've got the Corey Ruiz Autonomous Zone in Madison, Wisconsin, named after, a known criminal, Corey yeah. Ruiz, was approached by the police. He started fighting the cops, brought out a knife, stabbed a cop, got shot and killed.
5: Yep.
6: And, of course, the communists are mad about that because apparently it was a mostly peaceful stabbing of a police officer. I'm not sure.
5: You know, this protesting thing has become a very well-paid job. I mean, it's full-time. You get four or five of them a year, right?
6: Oh, yeah, completely.
5: At least.
6: So they've blocked off the area around the intersection where he was killed, and the Gosh. City put salt trucks in there to help barricade it, providing sanitation services, although the mayor says, well, we're not providing dumpsters for them. But, I mean, according to local news reporting, yeah, the city was actually bringing sanitation workers in to clean up after these animals.
5: God. Okay.
6: Now, Nick Sorter, he likes getting in the middle of stuff, and, he found himself right in the middle of it when he was chased off by a bunch of these commies. They were like, there's one guy going after him with some sort of metal rod.
5: You're kidding me. Really?
6: Yeah. Nick Sorter, so he goes out there, and he got chased away. So he was trying to get back to his car. The problem was they were blocking his way back to the car.
5: Right.
6: While threatening him the entire time, yeah.
7: Let me get in the car. That's it. That's all I want. That's it. That's it. I'm leaving. That's it. I'm just trying to get in the car, bro.
8: Hurry up and leave.
7: I'm trying to. Just please.
8: Before your life ends out here.
7: Can we?
8: Hurry up and leave.
7: No,
8: it's a whole team of us.
7: I understand that.
6: Yeah.
5: Oh, boy.
6: He finally gets in the car. The guy says, yeah, before your life ends out here. By the way, the mayor of Madison, Wisconsin is saying, okay, enough. Madison Mayor Satya Rhodes Conway said last night that the encampment needs to end now. And they have actually provided resources in the encampment area, including salt trucks parked in front of this makeshift barricade. She says, well, this needs to end now. Because the occupation has, get this, negatively affected local businesses and residents in the Marquette neighborhood. Really? You mean it's not a boon for tourism and commerce?
5: This is incredible.
6: To have a bunch of people who have,
5: yes,
6: they have put nails through plywood to serve as like spike strips.
5: Really, you don't let it get out of hand to begin with.
6: Yeah.
5: Now you backpedal and go, this has got to end.
6: Well, then, and check this out, too. Rhodes Conway said several steps are needed to end the encampment, including...
5: Several steps?
6: Yes, including removing barricades and personal vehicles blocking the streets. Tow notices have been issued for those vehicles and will be enforced. Relocating the memorial items so they can be preserved while allowing traffic to move through the intersection. Ending food preparation in the intersection and finding a safer location for grassroots mutual aid efforts. No, get the hell off the street.
5: Yeah, what are we doing here? No. It's trying to mollycoddle this or, you know, both sides sort
6: yeah.
5: of thing.
6: No.
5: It's allowed to happen. And once it's allowed to happen, it gets out of control. No one stops it for what? 2 weeks?
2: Now all of a sudden it's a problem?
6: It's like, yeah, we need to go. We need to get rid of this. Yeah. We will help you set up another place to cook food outside.
2: Was it a KOA campground now? Right. Get a little grill set up.
6: They do. They have food prep stations in
2: this
6: there.
2: This is incredible. All right. This Golly. Is nuts. This is nuts. All right. You get what you vote for. Okay? You get what you vote for.
6: Absolutely.
2: You allow this kind of stuff to happen. Kamala Harris is word salading the whole thing again.
6: Oh, yeah. Well, actually, I think she gave Trump a really good idea.
2: She did?
6: I am not even joking about this.
2: No, really?
6: Yeah,
2: okay.
6: Kamala Harris, the former vice president, was doing an event with the National Urban League and talked about this.
3: And I know this is going to be controversial coming from me in particular. We need to revisit the Electoral College. We need to revisit the point of expanding the court to 13 justices like we have 13 district courts.
6: I agree. Not the Electoral College. It is funny for her to say the Electoral College because she also lost the popular vote.
2: I'm just going to say.
6: Okay. But yeah, expanding the Supreme Court to 13 justices. I think the Trump administration ought to take that seriously and just do it.
2: Do it right now.
6: They're begging you to do it.
2: Yeah.
6: I mean.
2: No, dude, I understand what you're saying. I agree with you. I mean, the filibuster is the same thing with me.
6: Yeah.
2: I mean, get ahead and get it done now. Do it now.
6: Because then, you know, if they say, well, we want to also then add more justice to the Supreme Court if they ever, God forbid, take any sort of serious power ever again. Well, you could say, well, wait a minute. No. Your argument was the 13 to match the number of district courts, right? I mean, so let's do that. Let's stay there. Why not?
2: I'm okay with that. Starting right now. Okay with that.
6: Let's go.
2: Let's not wait around.
6: Uh-huh. Let's go ahead. Get some judges nominated and confirmed.
2: Yeah. As quickly as possible.
6: All right. Why not?
2: Well, at least that made sense. That's the first time she's made sense in a while.
6: Oh, yeah.
2: She must have been before she hit happy hour.
6: Or she was on the way up still.
2: Yeah, well, that could have been. Yeah, I never know. We have an audio montage to play for you. We've done a couple of these today.
6: Yeah.
2: We keep bringing them back because, well, we are, I can't use the word celebrate, I suppose, but we were all on looking when Dr. Anthony Fauci had to testify in front of Congress.
6: Yeah.
2: He didn't say anything. He pled the fifth time and time and 110 different times.
6: Mm-hmm.
2: But at the same time, what we did was we learned a lot. We got some knowledge out of it as well. These guys knew all along what was going on.
6: Oh, yeah.
2: And the media was complicit in whatever they were told to do, and they did. And COVID porn became something that was very real. And, David, we're going to revisit that.
6: Yeah, we are. Yeah, Tom Elliott with Gravian has a great – it's like a four-minute-long montage, so I just chopped it up into different segments for us to use because we can't play 4 minutes of audio.
2: No, can't do that.
6: Just highlighting how crazy things really were and why it does matter that accountability come about for the people that put us in the
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28: Very much.
27: Yeah.
6: Yes, very much. Don't question anything. Don't say, well, I don't know about this. I don't know. This doesn't make any sense. I'm going to wait a little bit before I either take this vaccine or whatever. And I got the vaccine because whatever. I was like, sure, go along. Got the first two shots and then I was done.
2: Me too. That's where I stopped.
6: Because the first time I got COVID, was after getting the vaccine.
2: Yep. You and me both. Exactly. That is exactly true.
6: Okay, well, I didn't do anything.
2: Quite frankly, I couldn't believe it. Remember the testing thing you went through? You had the long lines thing. You did your self-test. You stuck it in your nose, put it in the little slip, and off it went. Yeah. And I remember getting home, and they were telling me, well, you're positive for COVID. Well, how can that be? I'm vaccinated. But, of course, that wasn't the case, was it? No, and I can remember... I can, and this is the thing. And what this, the damage, and that's, you know, again, I get ahead of myself sometimes with this stuff, but the damage this did to America in terms of using science as a reasoning point again is been destroyed.
6: Oh, yeah.
2: We're never, ever, ever going to just out and out trust these people again.
6: No.
2: Never, ever. And thank you for that, Dr. Fauci. That was on you.
6: Yeah.
2: All right, that's on you, that's on Birx, that's on that other dork with the mustache. What was his name? I
6: can't think. Francis Collins.
2: Thank you, yeah. Francis Collins and their ilk, right?
6: Yeah.
2: We don't trust you anymore. No,
6: say,
2: we don't.
6: There are doctors just within my life that I do trust, and a lot of it had to do with not so much for me with COVID, but with my kids. Like when the vaccine became available for both my kids were under 4 at the time. And, you know, asking, basically we had a doctor who asked, you know, if you want it, you can have it. We're not really pushing it because, you know, I don't really think it's necessary.
2: Right.
6: You know, if your kids, you know, had, God forbid, had cancer or something like that, maybe we would say something different, but we're not really pushing it on people. That gave me a lot of trust in that particular doctor because of that. And because it was reasonable and it was a reasonable conversation to say, hey, you know, I watched both my kids get COVID and they were sick for about half a day. And then they were, you know, not feeling great, not 100%, but it was way better than me getting laid up on my butt for 2 days.
2: Yeah.
6: Which that was not a fun experience, but I'm glad I was vaccinated.
2: I always just felt like I had like a you know, a worse than normal cold. That's how it felt for me when I got it.
6: Yeah.
2: And you know, I wanted a second opinion when they told me I had it. I'm like, well, I can't be, you know, but I went ahead because they wouldn't get in line again and go through that.
6: Right.
2: But at any rate, you know, and my mother, my mom, who passed a year ago, I guess, been a year, she said, I remember her, she was in a retirement convalescent home, right? And they never got to the point where they forbid you from seeing them or taking them to different appointments or whatever. Now, what I did have to do was have my temperature taken every time I went in, and I was required to wear a mask. But besides that, I was able to see my mom. That wasn't the case with a lot of people.
6: For a lot of people
2: that couldn't go to any of these. They had to sit at a window and talk to them. I mean, it was terrible. And I have a couple of friends of mine who had funerals that a friend of their parents had died or their aunts or uncles or whatever, and they couldn't hold a regular visitation for these people. And it was terrible.
6: Yeah, well, George Floyd's golden casket gets brought around the United
2: States. And every city, in the city I'm in, the city you're in, the city a lot of people are in, all had the protesting going on, hundreds of people in the street marching without masks.
6: Because
2: and being led by political figures.
6: Yes. Well, they
2: were scolded me and you for not wearing a mask and shutting down business.
6: Yeah. Was it Gabe Gutierrez from the Today Show? It was that other guy whose name just escapes me right now. But they said at the time, they're fighting a virus of a different kind. All of these protests.
2: And they said it like that, too.
6: Yes,
2: a different kind.
6: Yeah.
2: All right. We have some boomer advice to give yet.
6: We can get to that after the top five.
2: Oh, yeah, let's do that. We'll do the top five, and then we'll do, I don't know what this is. I haven't heard it yet. Some boomer advice. Being the only boomer on this show, I can't wait to hear what that advice would be and whether it's helpful or not. That's all coming up. This is the Markley, Van Camp, and Robin Show.

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0: This is the Markley, Van Camp, and Robbins Show. I'm Scott Robbins. Over there is David Van Camp, Jamie Markley on special assignment. He'll be back here on Wednesday. Mm-hmm. Top five stories.
1: Yes. All right.
0: Top five. I always say top five things, but it kind of, I guess
1: it could be either one.
0: Top five things we're following today.
1: Yes. Well, things would be more generic and
0: we'll probably
1: involve Taco Bell. Number five, a new rival to Wall Street now opened the Texas Stock Exchange, went fully live for the first time with trading available for all listed tickers. Number four, 9.2 million people do not meet the federal requirements to qualify for the Obamacare Medicaid expansion program. That's about a half of those enrolled. Crazy.
0: Yeah, it is.
1: Number three, almost 65,000 and counting people have been evacuated from their homes in Spokane County, Washington, amid devastating wildfires happening right there. And number two bystanders being hailed as heroes for firing back during a deadly mass shooting at an In-N-Out Burger in Twin Falls, Idaho. The gunman took his own life after being, subject to return fire from a citizen named Jordan Salinas and an off-duty law enforcement officer.
0: Mm-hmm.
1: And number one, President Trump says the U.S. military is locked and loaded as a new round of Iran negotiations get underway, although Iran says there are no talks. Trump says, hey, you guys are liars. Says it's not very nice.
0: Well, no, it isn't.
1: No, duh. They're liars.
0: Not very nice.
1: Yeah.
0: Being mean.
1: So yes. Those are the top five stories that we are watching today. A couple months ago, we talked about this, boomer opinions that we can all agree on. Actually, that's pretty good advice. Well, Feed, they asked millennials to share the most baffling words of wisdom they've ever received. And I don't think I've ever gotten this advice from anybody before, but
0: okay.
1: Like number one, just stop going to the movies and you'll be able to buy a house. I think that's kind of an overstatement.
0: Yeah, I don't know. I might have said stop playing the lottery.
1: Right.
0: Maybe. I don't know.
1: I have gotten this advice before and it can work depending on your industry. Walk into a business, hand the manager your resume and you'll get hired. Well, not always. It just depends on the industry, but there are places you can just kind of walk in and say, hey, I want a job here, and they'll at least look at you.
0: Mm-hmm.
1: Again, depends on the industry. If you got to go through security to get to the manager, that's not one of them. All right. Just buy a starter home in the expensive part of town. I don't know what that means. I've always heard find the best neighborhood that's in your price range, no matter what the size of the house is. If you really want to try for your starter home,
0: that makes sense.
1: Yeah. And it's like, just learn to love the house, and it's not going to be the nicest one, but find the house you can afford in the neighborhood that you like.
0: But the house you can afford is being key.
1: Yes, exactly.
0: I know a lot of people that are house poor.
1: This is kind of funny. Change your startup's name so it starts with A and appears first in the phone book.
0: I've heard that too. Yes.
1: Well, yeah, but the phone book isn't really a thing anymore.
0: No, it isn't.
1: It technically exists, but everybody's Googling now.
0: Right.
1: So that is just kind of outdated.
0: Yeah, that's why you get things like AAA.
1: Yeah.
0: AAA plumbing and whatever.
1: Let's see. Find someone you can tolerate, start a family, and eventually you'll fall in love.
0: Find someone you can tolerate.
1: Never heard that before.
0: Golly.
1: Well, yeah, I mean, finding someone you can tolerate, that's actually a good step.
0: Yeah, that's true. Yeah,
1: someone you like being around, actually.
0: Mm-hmm. Yep.
1: Spend $40,000 on your wedding.
0: I've never
1: gotten that advice. I didn't even really have a wedding.
0: Not $40,000. No thanks.
1: Don't worry about whether you can afford kids. There's never a perfect time.
0: That is true.
1: Yeah. I don't disagree with that at all.
0: People always say that. And like I say, I've heard people say you wait around long enough and, you're out of the business. Yeah.
1: Yeah. Suddenly your options dwindle.
0: Yeah. And it's cool having kids when you're younger, I think. You need the energy anyway.
1: Well, you got your big trifecta coming up.
0: Oh, yeah. I got some great stuff today, man. All right.

0: President Trump calling off a new round of strikes on Iran. Good afternoon. I'm Mike Leishner, WSAU News. The president claims new negotiations are underway. Fox's Steve Harrigan in Tel Aviv.
1: President Trump saying for the moment the U.S. is holding off against any major strike against Iran. The president saying that that decision comes after consultation with allies, including Saudi Arabia. But the attacks, the president warned, if they were to take place, would have been simply overwhelming for Iran. Here's President Trump.
2: We had an attack that would be the biggest attack since World War II, and it would have been disastrous.
1: The president said negotiations were now underway to establish the free flow of commercial traffic through the Strait of Hormuz. Iranian officials deny that there are direct talks going on right now between the U.S. and Iran, but they do say negotiations are underway with Oman.
0: Iran has continued missile and drone strikes in recent days, targeting U.S. allies in the region and striking an oil tanker in the Strait of Hormuz. Wisconsin residents lost millions of dollars in a scam involving gold coins. This according to the Better Business Bureau, who says several people were victims of an elaborate set of scams that culminated in buying large amounts of coins and handling them to couriers. One Oshkosh woman told Fox 6 Milwaukee she spent $433,000 to appease the scammers, who claimed she was being hacked and that the police were after her for weapons trafficking. Experts say anytime someone on the phone is telling you to operate through an unknown courier, end contact immediately and report the incident to police. Closer to home, a Lincoln County woman has pleaded no contest to two counts of child neglect after trying to kill her autistic son. Heather O'Neill admitted to giving the boy multiple medications in an attempt to force an overdose back in 2023, saying she had snapped following a violent outburst from the boy. O'Neill told officers that she wanted this to be over for the both of us. And in a suicide note saying that the boy's condition was a miserable burden. The boy suffered a seizure at the hospital but survived. O'Neill had been facing charges for attempted homicide, but those were pled down as part of last week's deal. Her sentence includes withheld prison time, meaning as long as she completes probation over the next 9.5 years, she will not serve time. Now the 9 News forecast for central Wisconsin for the rest of today. Plenty of blue skies and a high of 85. Then tonight, a few clouds with an overnight low of 64. Tuesday, scattered clouds and a high of 81. Wednesday, mix of sun and clouds and 79. Mike Leishner, WSAU News.
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7: All right, here we go. This is the Markley, Van Camp, and Robbins Show. I'm Scott Robbins, right over there. You see that guy right there? That is David Van Camp. The empty chair belongs to Jamie Markley. He'll be back here on Wednesday on assignment right now.
8: Well, it's I can't believe I'm saying these words together. It's kind of interesting in the WNBA right now.
7: It actually is, yes.
8: Because you have one of the star players, Sophie Cunningham, coming out last week and saying, no, I think that we need to protect girls' spaces. Which is something that 80%, 90% of the population agrees with.
7: It's controversial.
8: And apparently, yes, it's controversial.
7: It's amazing that that's controversial, but it is. Yeah,
8: so yes. You've got like that one coach who had like trans kids belong on her shirt during a game. Like,
7: yep.
8: What? Okay.
7: Well, there should be a league-wide ban that you can't, coaches can't put political slogans on their shirts and wear them during the game.
8: Oh, I'm fine with it. I like to know exactly where everybody stands.
7: I guess, but it's detrimental to the league. If I'm the commissioner, no, we don't do that. But like, anyway, I'm not.
8: I think they like it because people are talking about it. I don't know if the ratings are any better, but you know, people are.
7: Well, they probably had they had a big game on Saturday, and it was the Indiana Fever game, and I don't know who they were playing. I forget now, but it was on, and my wife was like, "Yeah, well, she's watching the game. I was watching the game."
8: Yeah.
7: Upstairs, downstairs, TVs were on. I don't know. we're not a Nielsen family, but, you know, if we were, well, it would have been a big bump for him. Yeah.
8: Well, Natalie Nakasi, who's the coach of the, Golden State Valkyries.
7: The Valkyries.
8: Says that, we should let trans players in the WNBA. And here's part of what she had to say about this.
9: I know you don't have the fever again in the regular season, but coming out of the break, one of the big news stories has been Sophie Cunningham and the protests for her and protests against her. And, you know, they had a national televised game today and Cheryl, you know, wore a shirt. And it's just a conversation. I'm wondering just what do you think about it? Do you think that's good for the league? Does it detract from the basketball? Is it just noise? I'm just wondering what your opinion is.
10: I think, thank you for that question. I think just in terms of how I'm seeing it is, if I could answer with, like, for me, sports is about belonging. It's about inclusivity. It's about allowing everyone to be their authentic self. You know, I'm big on that just because I have been criticized for my height, for my ethnicity. I've been in those, you shouldn't belong here, many times. And for me, I don't want that space, especially Golden State, to ever feel like that. So I'm all about women, little girls deserving to play, and that includes trans women. So I'm all about inclusivity.
8: This is a weird...
7: My height and my ethnicity.
8: Your ethnicity, yeah.
7: What is she talking about?
8: I don't know. It's not like... The thing is with sports is, can you play or not?
7: Well, that's it. It's always been it, yeah.
8: And where the trans thing comes into play is, well, you have separate, you know, sex-specific sports for a reason.
7: Mm-hmm.
8: Because if it was, like, at a certain age, if it was just an all co-ed league... It would be exclusive to the girls.
7: Well, I mean, we talked about it earlier. But some guy, I mean, at some point in time, is going to want to make $150,000, $180,000, $200,000 a year. I mean, that's not a lot compared to the NBA, but it's better than, you know, schlepping it, a regular normal job.
8: Yeah.
7: I mean, I can play basketball. I can play basketball. Mm-hmm. Emphasis on play. And I get paid a decent amount of money. Why wouldn't I do it?
8: Well, and right now the WNBA is actually they can make bold statements like this because of the NCAA, because you have to have a certain amount of playing time in college in order to get into the WNBA, and right now there just aren't a whole lot of trans dudes, and then you have the Trump administration who's coming in and saying no, you're going to lose out on funding. If you have a D1 school that's allowing dudes to play against the women. So they can actually say this stuff with basically no threat of consequences, which is, I mean, makes it very cynical. when you have people say, well, yeah, I was discriminated against because of my Asian heritage or something. Well, that's not right. The same thing.
7: No.
8: As whether or not you're a dude.
7: Jeez.
8: It's...
7: And again, Sophie Cunningham, when she said it, was like, hey, you know what? We love everybody.
8: Yeah.
7: Kind of thing. However, if you're going to ask me this question point blank, no, I don't think it's right.
8: Right.
7: That a man should dominate in a girl's space. I don't think that's a proper thing to do. No.
8: But,
7: that's it. But, not really controversial.
8: Yeah. The
7: she didn't say, I hate trans people. Right. You know, anything like that at all. Yeah. No.
8: The talking point is so funny to me, too, where it says, well, sports is all about belonging and inclusivity. No, it's not.
7: No.
8: It's about getting the best players possible. And, yeah, that means that some kids are not going to make the team.
7: Some kids got cut from my little league teams.
8: Yes.
7: You know, some kids got cut, certainly, in my pony league, my high school. Yeah, they all got cut. Yeah. Not everybody made the team. You're right.
8: It's just the way of the world. You only have so many seats on the bench, you know?
7: You know, same thing goes for the High School Musical. Same thing goes for anything. Right. You're competing for roles, right?
8: Yes, yeah. Exactly.
7: Jeez.
8: Yeah. All right, are you ready for a big trifecta?
7: Yeah, let's go. Let's go.
8: Here we go. Let's roll it out. It always starts like this.
11: Are you ready?
12: One, two.
11: It's the three most important news stories of the day.
13: I hit the trifecta.
11: Well, at least according to Scott Robbins. It's the trifecta on the Markley, Van Camp, and Robbins Show.
8: Here is the trifecta, top three stories of the day. According to Scott Robbins, and usually Casey Kasem is along for the ride, but he vacations with Markley. It's part of his deal.
7: I think he's caddying. I think that's it.
8: Is he caddying for him? I thought that was last week that he was caddying.
7: Well, I think they're playing a lot of golf still, so I don't know. Maybe. I don't know. Who knows?
8: All right, but we still count them down 3-1. Number three, the CDC mapped out like where internment camps could go.
7: Dude, this is so weird. I mean, even everything. I mean, starting July 26, 2020. Now, this is when the George Floyd's riots were finally starting to settle down. The CDC issued a plan for establishing nationwide quarantine camps. Listen, this is real. People were to be isolated, given only food and some cleaning supplies. They would be banned from participating in any religious service at all. The plan included contingencies for preventing suicide. So if they got, you know, suicidal, they had people there to prevent that from happening.
8: Okay.
7: There were no provisions made for any legal appeals or even the right to legal counsel. The plan's authors were unnamed, but included 26 footnotes. It was completely official. The document was only removed on or about March 26, 2023, during the entire intervening time. The plan survived on the CDC's public site with little to no public notice or controversy.
8: Wow.
7: It was called the Interim Operational Considerations for Implementing the Shielding Approach to Prevent COVID-19 Infectious Disease in Humanitarian Settings. Isn't that crazy?
8: Well, they wonder.
7: And this was going on, man. I mean, we heard about, I remember thinking to myself, and I think we actually threw the idea out there, they're going to do internment camps on this. Yeah. And it wouldn't have surprised me at all.
8: They did it in Australia.
7: Yes, they did.
8: Yeah.
7: Yes, they did.
8: It's like, yeah, you got to go. You got to. I mean, again, it wasn't, for the most part, like a hard labor camp or anything like that.
7: No, nothing like that.
8: But there was one guy who did escape, and it was like a statewide manhunt for this guy.
7: Yeah, yeah.
8: Because like he had a fever and a cough.
7: Yes. Golly.
8: It is, man. The world broke.
7: It did break, and this is so wacky and so dangerous and spooky.
8: Yeah.
7: This was actually a plan they were going to put in place. It never happened.
8: At least
7: fortunately,
8: they thought about it because they know that.
7: Yeah, they put it. Yeah,
8: that is something that probably could not really happen.
7: Probably not. But the idea that it was thought of and put down on paper and was signed off by a bunch of people.
8: Right.
7: Yeah. 26 footnotes. Okay. All right. That's wacky.
8: It's the trifecta, top three stories of the day, according to Scott Robbins. Down to number two, a Montana boy did an extremely Montana boy thing.
7: Didn't he, though? A quick-thinking Montana teen used his rodeo lasso, and he claims his faith in God to miraculously corral a drowning victim in the Yellowstone River. Jory Thomas, 14 years old, was camping with his family near Gray Cliff when he heard someone crying for help. Uh-oh, what is that? He heard it. He said, we heard him yelling, help, help, help, help. So there's two or three people floating down the river. One of them is hanging on to the cooler they had, and he wasn't saying anything. He said, I had my lariat nearby. I swung into action. Quickly discovered that a floating raft and a paddleboard had struck a bridge pillar, and those four people were catapulted into the water.
8: Wow.
7: Holy smokes, man. So he said everyone made it to shore, except for one guy who was drifting downstream while clinging to a cooler. So the current was pretty fast. So it was moving pretty quick. So the only thing I could focus on was helping get out of the water because I didn't want to see anyone go in front of me. So he leapt into action. He went through the waist-deep side channel, sprinted along the river, got to the bank to reach the guys he drifted away, then grabbed a 12-foot lariat and successfully swung it around. The drowning guy pulled him to safety.
8: Dang. Good job, kid.
7: He was invited back to John Dutton's ranch after that.
8: Wow. That's awesome.
7: That's a cool story. Yeah, yeah, no kidding, man.
8: I like how apparently dad was just like, ah, not my problem.
7: Yeah, he sent the kid out there. Go. Yeah, you're the
8: go
7: kid.
8: Go get him.
7: Yeah.
8: Whatever.
7: That's very cowboy, though, isn't it? Man.
8: All right. It's the trifecta top three stories of the day, according to Scott Robbins, down to number one. An entire theater had to be evacuated during a Spider-Man screening.
7: Yeah, this was in Colombia. Evacuated after one of the audience members suffered a fart attack, it's being described. The gas leak occurred on August the 2nd. Spider-Man Brand New Day was playing at the cinema complex there. He said everything was going swimmingly until about halfway through the film, when some guy decided to just let him rip over and over and over again. The theater goers started to get sick to their stomachs because of the noxious odor. Small theater, by the way.
8: Yeah.
7: But they all had to run out to the hallway. They were coughing and choking. They didn't know what it was exactly, and it was one guy. The screening was unofficially canceled, but when they cleaned the place out or they opened the doors or whatever, apparently the scent finally drifted out, and they were able to go back in and enjoy the rest of the movie. That's the good news.
8: Golly.
7: Goodness. There's no tell. I don't know what this guy was eating beforehand.
8: Yeah, I know.
7: They said it was like a nonstop. Just like carpet bombing over and over again.
8: Can't you just like extricate yourself from that situation? I wouldn't want to be sitting in a theater if I was.
7: You know, unless it would have been worse getting up. I don't know.
8: He would have gone airborne.
7: Maybe.
8: Oh, man.
7: Holy cow. Yeah, That's nasty when that happens in an airplane or a crowded theater, any of those.
8: It's not good. It's not good.
7: No, it's not.
8: All right. That's the trifecta top three stories of the day, according to Scott Robbins. We got
7: Nimrod. But if it is you, you just look around behind
8: right.
7: you.
8: Right. Well, of course. Yeah, you never you never say it. You're the one who dealt the play. No. All right. Police are dressing up as Sasquatch to catch distracted drivers. A news update and Nimrod's in the news on the way.
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19: 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Seems like everyone's talking all at once and over each other because they just want to be heard. They're taking selfies and oversharing. But we know that it's not about hearing. It's about listening. Listening to what's actually happening with our fellow veterans. Understanding each other because we share the same experiences, the same vocabulary, following the same paths that others have walked. 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

0: This is the Markley, Van Camp, and Robbins Show. I'm Scott Robbins. Right over there, David Van Camp. Jamie Markley on special assignment. He'll be back with us coming up on Wednesday, I guess. A couple days. Yeah.
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1: President Trump standing by his statement that there are some sort of negotiations going on with Iran right now. This is from the Oval Office just a little bit ago.
2: It's an amazing thing we have a little problem with Iran because we have many talks and we'll say we have or we don't have. You know, we're straight about it. But they deny it. But they're not denying it now. They just put out a statement, not denying it. But for some reason, they, when they're talking, they don't like saying that they're talking. So I say, wait, we're in talks. Big deal. We're in talks. And they'll sometimes deny it, even though they spend hours and hours together talking. No, the talks are going along. We're going to hit them very hard yesterday. Very, very hard. Harder than any attack. I think I can say, General, from a point of knowledge, any attack since World War II, that's pretty big, and we were set to go, and they called. And in addition, Saudi Arabia called, and UAE called, Qatar called, got calls from numerous people. Not, I don't want to use the word begging, but some were, in particular, Iran did not want to be hit. And they said, we want to talk. We want to talk about the strait, but more importantly, from my standpoint, we want to talk about the denuclearization of Iran.
0: Mm-hmm. Well.
1: Well, it's whiplash, you know?
0: It certainly is.
1: Groundhog Day yet again.
0: I believe him when he says they don't want to say that ever.
1: Oh, no.
0: That they're talking. I believe that. I mean, I'm not discouraged by that at all. I mean, because they're never going to admit to it. And they're never going to admit they lost anything.
1: No.
0: I mean, well, you know, they're going to claim victory, and that's the way it works.
1: And it makes negotiating pointless, doesn't it? All right, more on
0: it
1: that
0: does.
1: Tomorrow.
0: You're right. No.
1: This is Nimrod's in the News Time.
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6: I love the poorly educated.
1: Police in New Jersey have a sting operation going on where they dress up like foliage to try to catch distracted drivers so they spot somebody on a cell phone or whatever, then radio ahead.
0: Cool.
1: The problem is that they're standing up, so it just looks like a bunch of Sasquatches.
0: Oh, God.
1: But they've caught a lot of people, so you tell me who the Nimrod is in there.
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12: This is the last chance on Jack Callahan, Fox News. That warning for Iran from President Trump a short time ago about talks to end the conflict. Talks which the president says are ongoing.
2: When we talk, we say we're talking. If we're not talking, when you ask me, no, we're not talking, I'll say it. But we are talking right now. We're talking, and we're talking at the request of Iran.
12: President called off airstrikes against Iran over the weekend.
13: President Trump saying for the moment the U.S. is holding off against any major strike against Iran. The president said.

0: suggest ways to better support military spouses as military recruiting continues to climb.
1: After hitting a low in fiscal year 2022, Army recruiting has climbed every year since, up nearly 38% overall, with the biggest jump coming in fiscal year 2025. The Army has already met its annual recruiting goal for 2026, months ahead of schedule.
0: Fox's Brooke Taylor. Senate confirmation for Acting Attorney General Todd Blanche to take that job permanently, now more likely. Two Republican senators, John Cornyn of Texas and Tom Tillis of North Carolina, had been threatening to block Blanche's confirmation, but now say they will vote for it in tomorrow's Senate committee vote. Blanche over the weekend rescinding plans for a $1.8 billion anti-weaponization fund. 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
5: Good afternoon. We are mostly sunny with a temperature of 82. I'm Mike Leishner, WSAU News. A weekend kidnapping scare in Sheboygan turned out to be a hoax. Reporter Raymond Newpert.
6: The incident started Sunday afternoon when someone called 911 to report a kidnapping at a park. The caller said they heard a young person scream about being kidnapped while being driven in a vehicle. There was a major police mobilization to locate the child, which turned out to be a prank between kids. In a post to the department's Facebook page, Sheboygan police urge parents to remind children that false reports can lead to serious consequences, even for juveniles.
5: And paper manufacturer Kimberly-Clark is pledging millions of dollars in long-term aid for the Fox Valley. The company, which got its start in Neenah back in 1872, says they are devastated by the tornado 1 week ago in an area that it still considers its hometown. Kimberly-Clark is pledging $10 million in relief funding over the next 3 years and says they will work with local nonprofits and communities to ensure long-term recovery. CEO Mike Sue says he wants the Fox Valley to emerge stronger than ever. Still a few hours to go before Major League Baseball's trade deadline, and while the Milwaukee Brewers did make some moves over the weekend, they've been largely quiet today, though the team is reportedly still in discussions to bring in starting pitcher Clay Holmes, who is 4-4 in the majors this season with an ERA of 2.3. He has been on the injured list due to a fibula injury, but did make a rehab start over the weekend. Mike Leishner, WSAU News.
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7: For the rest of today, we'll see sunny skies through the afternoon, a high of 85, southwest wind around 10. Tonight, a few scattered clouds developing and a slight chance of a shower or storm late, a low down to 64, south-southwest wind around 10. For your Tuesday, some scattered clouds and a small chance for some showers or storms later in the day, mainly south of Wausau, though, a high of 81, a southwest to west wind at 10 to 15. On Wednesday, a mix of sun and clouds, a slight chance of a storm in the far southern parts of the area, but most areas dry and nice and seasonal, a high of 79. Thursday, another nice day, mostly sunny, high 83. Friday, Sunday to partly cloudy, slight chance of storms late, high 87. I'm 9 News meteorologist Justin Lowe on AM 550, FM 99.9, WSAU.

0: revisit the Electoral College. We need to revisit the point of expanding the court.
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5: All right, thank you, Scott Shannon. Thanks to all of you for being with us. Happy Monday. Write down our toll-free telephone number if you want to be a part of this extravaganza. It's 800-941-SEAN if you would like to join us. Got a lot of news we're going to get to today. It is amazing to me, maybe because we covered it so much, we think that people are as acutely aware of issues that, you know, that dominate the headlines for long periods of time. But for a lot of people, they're just coming to grips with just how bad Anthony Fauci was, the government was, government mandates were, how oppressive they were, how none of it was based on science, the amount of lying that went on. And it's beginning to hit home. And then for people that lost loved ones, it just is adding a lot of anger and resentment. And I don't blame them, how they were treated. Now it does dovetail into a big discussion because we have so much news on this radicalized, you know, communist party, because it's not the Democratic Socialists of America. Can we stop with that? To me, that they are full-fledged, to each according to their need, from each according to their ability, just full-on communists, period, full stop, right there. And you can see it, and I've been warning people, friends of mine in New York, I said, if you don't elect Bruce Blakeman as your governor, I said to my friends in California, if you don't elect Steve Hilton as your governor, then this is what your future is going to be. It's going to be a wealth tax. California, the first to propose an exit tax. They want the right. If you live in California, you want to escape because you can't take the bureaucracy, the burdensome regulation, the high taxes, you know, the worst quality of life, highest poverty rate, highest homelessness rate, the highest income tax, sales tax, gas tax, and you're fed up and you want to leave. They want the right to tax you. They proposed this out there for 10 years. You know, you go to New York City, you know, you better be careful. It's the same thing. Wealth tax, that is in your future if you don't elect Bruce Blakeman. And then it's going to be an exit tax there. And then you've got the Mamdani death tax, which is you pay a 40% federal death tax. This is all money that you have paid taxes on, and that you've been able to squirrel away in the hopes of maybe one day giving to your children, grandchildren, friends, family, charity, whatever. I mean, it's money you pay taxes on. Then the federal government comes in and takes 40 cents out of every dollar. In a state like New York, they come in and take another 10%. Mamdani wants a 50% New York City death tax. 50%? This is madness. This is insanity. Now it gets even worse. California Democrats endorsing a state wealth tax. The California Democratic Party is now proposing this, quote, one time, my, you know what, on billionaires and wealthy people up to 5%. The party's executive board voted in favor of backing the proposal. Now, don't forget, that will be on the ballot come November. And here's the problem with this. It is retroactive to January. Why do you think Mark Zuckerberg, maybe you don't like him. Who cares if you like him? It doesn't matter. Why do you think he left California? You think all of a sudden he decided, I think I'm going to move to Florida. Why do you think two of the co-founders of Google left California? I'm getting out of here. You know what? I want to change the scenery. Why did Elon Musk move to Texas? Why is Ken Griffin leaving New York and $6 billion he had earmarked for investment in New York. He's now going to spend at Wall Street South in Miami, where I think his main residence is. He's got one, I think, in Palm Beach as well. He's doing it because he's not putting up with it after he got doxxed by Mamdani. But now Mamdani's doxxing anybody. If you don't live, they want to tax anybody and everybody. They want to confiscate your wealth. And so it is now a party that is in crisis. A lot of people talk about, well, the president's approval ratings are down. Nobody likes the Iran conflict, et cetera, et cetera. I think that will all resolve itself in time. And, you know, you see the stock market rebounding very nicely today. Now, tomorrow, we're going to watch this huge primary take place in Michigan. And you've had AOC and you've had Bernie Sanders, Grandpa Bernie, out there campaigning for this guy, another Democratic Socialist of America, another communist, Abdul El-Sayed, you know, and he's now leading the other Democratic candidate, not much better. We're going to sock it to him, Haley Stevens, in 9 out of 10.
2: I am going to be working on our behalf. I am going to be telling the stories on our behalf. Yeah. Mm-hmm. And you better believe I'm going to be doing it with a little bit of joy, a little bit of enthusiasm, a little bit of energy, and a little bit of stick it to them. Because stick that's the Michigan him. Way.
5: Yeah. It's kind of like a, I don't know, whatever. Anyway, so the primary is less than 24 hours away. El-Sayed, the guy that was out there campaigning with Hassan Piker blaming America for 9/11/01. Hassan Piker saying that nobody that supports the state of Israel is ever going to be their presidential candidate more recently. Now, this is pretty interesting because we have a new development on that front. James Carville ripping into the left-wing, you know, Twitch streamer Hassan Piker, saying that if he shapes himself into a force within the Democratic Party, he already is, James. Wake up. I'm not going to be in the same party with Hassan Piker, he said on Fox News' Sunday briefing. He said, the idea that we're going to seize the means of production, go look at the DSA platform. Now, I've been going over this day in and day out, and I'll go over all the different parts of it if you want again and again and again. But this is real. They mean every bit of it, and they're not backing off of it in any way, shape, matter, or form. Now, Carville now is planning to abandon the Democratic Party. Then you've got Joe Manchin. He's now saying, former senator from West Virginia, that he would never support a socialist candidate. He's warning against their crazy positions. Remember, they want to abolish the presidency. They want to abolish the courts. They want to they want to take over the means of production. They want the borders open. They want to defund the Department of War. I mean, I just keep going on and on and on. They want the new Green Deal, which is cradle to grave, womb to the tomb. As a result of all of this, we now see that Democrats, Wall Street Journal had a big article about how Democrats' biggest donors now have gone on strike. Donors shunned Washington's establishment. Now, one of the big reasons for this, too, is the silence of the rest of the Democratic Party has been deafening, as I keep pointing out. You know, we'll play Bill Maher later in the program today. He's telling Democrats to get their head out of their ass, and he declares he'd vote for Sarah Palin over progressive Democrats. And he said, you know, he stuns his left-wing audience with proof that the DSA supports communism. He said, I'm not voting for anyone who thinks the wrong side won the Cold War or cheers for the Antifada like it's the World Cup. And, you know, God bless Bill Maher. I mean, if people were smart in the Democratic Party, they would now actually listen to the likes of Stephen A., Bill Maher. I mean, they're old school Democrats. I mean, they've not changed their beliefs. They're just not buying into crazy, and they refuse to buy into crazy. You know, Maher warning DSA candidates aren't trying to, you know, hide embracing communism. They're not, and I'll prove that in a second. You know, reading a tweet from Mamdani and Mamdani aide calling for electing more communists, you know, saying he'd vote for Sarah Palin over progressive Democrats. I mean, you know, they've got major problems within their own ranks now because they're being abandoned by lunatics. And he said the Democratic Party is being colonized by socialists, and says his vote is in play. And how could it not be? Kamala Harris, now you're going to see this among every potential 2028 Democratic presidential candidate. They're going to start saying all of this dumb stuff because they know that in primaries, the most radical, energized base of the party tends to vote. That's the Mamdani wing. That's the AOC wing. That's the Pocahontas and Bernie Sanders wing. That's the Telefrico six gender wing. God is non-binary. You know, champion the right of men to have access to abortion in Texas. Good luck with that. This is, you know, the party of Graham Plattner. They would accept the guy with the Nazi tattoo. All the allegations that we went over exhaustively, didn't care. And only when a direct charge of rape was made, only, oh, okay, well, that will draw a line here. Meanwhile, now Kamala Harris is out there floating the idea as one of her suggestions for Democrats. If they want to beat, quote, ruthless Republicans in the 26 midterms and the 28 presidential election, she put out a three-pronged plan for Democrats while speaking at the National Urban League Conference in Nashville over the weekend. She said Democrats have no choice but to consider radical ideas as a way to counter cheating by the GOP. I know this is going to be controversial coming from me in particular. We need to revisit the Electoral College. The idea drew a few claps from the crowd. We need to revisit the point of expanding the court. She wants to pack the court to 13 justices, like we have 13 district courts. Oh, are they going to do it now when Donald Trump can do it? No, of course not. That's not part of her plan. The Electoral College, she wants that to come to an end. And by the way, she lost the Electoral College and she lost the popular vote also. But that's not the way our framers and founders designed it. At that point, I think you might see an exodus of states because they're not going to feel like they have equal representation as the other states in, quote, the United States. So she's taking that. Then you got Bernie Sanders fighting back on the other side, blasting the likes of, you know, the one voice of reason in their party, which happens to be John Fetterman. You know, he's saying Fetterman is the one that's out of touch with Americans. You know, and of course, it was Bernie that was out there up to the very end, standing behind Graham Plattner. And now Bernie is feeling emboldened. Now, I think all of this, you know, this whole fight the oligarchy tour, as I've been pointing out to you, is very, very clear. You know, this is Bernie Sanders passing the mantle to AOC. And the fact that that New Hampshire poll came out last week and it had AOC as the leading 2028 presidential candidate, to me, is not an accident. I think this has been in the works for some time. AOC trashing Democrats, by the way, for closing ranks around Biden and rejecting primary challenges. She's now going after them. I'm telling you, mark my words, Chuck Schumer's days are near an end, as are Hakeem Jeffries. They are done. They're going to be finished. It was the Colorado Democratic Congressional nominee. We actually have a tape of this. Well, we're going to play some of this tape at the bottom of the half hour. Brushed aside concerns about communists inside the DSA, the Democratic Socialists of America, arguing that Republicans were using the issue to blunt the socialist movement growing influence inside, you know, ahead of the midterm elections. She was on firing line. She was asked how she addressed criticism that a lot of these DSA members, including about half their national members, identify as communists. It's really a communist movement. Well, she said, yeah, some members of the Democratic Party are proudly proclaiming themselves as capitalists, and it's a big tent, right? But again, at the end of the day, it's up to the vote. No, they're not proclaiming themselves as capitalists. No, they're talking about taking over the means of production. And, you know, then she was asked directly whether she was a communist. No, I'm not a communist. And she attributed Republican attacks. There's not really a dime's worth of difference. Statism, socialism, communism, whatever term you want to give it, whatever form manifestation it takes on. As I've been telling you over and over again, it always ends the same way. It ends in broken promises, as evidenced by Obamacare, your failed public schools, state-run schools, government schools, those that want an open border to eliminate the Department of War, those that want mass amnesty, those that want a wealth tax and confiscation of wealth, and those that want a cradle-to-grave, womb-to-the-tomb society. They're all pretty much advocating for the same thing. That's the whole point. Anyway, 800-941-SHAWN is our number this Monday if you want to be a part of the program. 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

without sounding like a broken record, although it sounds like a broken record if you listen to this program every day, please forgive me. There's a method to my madness. I want everybody to know completely. I want an educated electorate for this election. And I'm going to go through and play the tape of a lot of these DSA candidates and what they stand for. But their own written beliefs are very clear. And that is to eliminate the U.S. Senate, to eliminate the presidency, to have amnesty for all illegals, to have wide open borders, to abolish ICE, although they want to defund the police. You know, explain that one to me. They want to defund the Department of War. We will have no means to protect our country. They want to end all deportations. They want to eliminate cash bail. They want to establish a wealth tax. They want the Green New Deal, cradle to grave, womb to the tomb, communism, socialism. They want to abolish prisons. They want to abolish the police. They want public ownership of most corporations. That is who they are. That is what they stand for. They now run this party. If you are not committing in your heart, mind, and soul that you will vote in this midterm, you will lose your country. I can't be any more blunt than that.

0: wildfire season is raging in the Pacific Northwest. Good afternoon. I'm Mike Leishner, WSAU News. Fires burning near Spokane, Washington are reportedly still at 0% containment. Fox Weather's Craig Herrera has the latest from Spokane.
1: Hundreds of structures have burned down to the ground from three wildfires that continue to burn. Many of those our homes. This all happened on Saturday as the winds really picked up and some of those embers and flames jumping over the Spokane River into the specific neighborhood. Thousands of people have been forced to evacuate their homes. The air quality is so poor, it is tough to see. What looks like fog is actually smoke and little pieces of ash falling from the sky. The governor declaring a state of emergency, the mayor speaking to their residents, and firefighters doing all they can to work on these fires.
0: More than 8,000 acres have burned so far in that blaze, and almost 2 million acres across the Pacific Northwest have burned so far this season. Evacuation orders are also underway in southern Idaho near Boise, where another grass fire has grown to nearly 300,000 acres. Michigan is reporting two deaths from cyclosporiasis. State officials say the two people who died after contracting the illness had significant underlying health conditions that may have been impacted by cyclosporiasis and dehydration. The outbreak of the illness, which causes explosive diarrhea, has been linked to lettuce from Taylor Farms that was served at Taco Bell locations. Michigan has reported more than 11,000 cases of the illness. Other cases have been reported in 45 states. Closer to home over the weekend, we learned that no charges will be filed in connection with a deadly officer-involved shooting in Oneida County. Officers fired on John Karga as they were trying to take him into custody for charges, including first-degree sexual assault of a child. At one point, Karga retreated into his home and came out with a firearm. He then ignored several commands to drop the weapon before firing one shot. A deputy returned fire, and Karga died at the scene. Oneida County District Attorney Jillian Pfeiffer said Karga's continued refusal to comply with commands and decision to fire his weapon showed that the deputy was justified in using lethal force. Now the 9 News forecast for central Wisconsin for the rest of tonight. A low of 64 with a few clouds moving through. Then for Tuesday, scattered clouds and a high of 81. Wednesday, mix of sun and clouds and 79. Mike Leishner, WSAU News.
2: I'm Rusty Halverson. Here's what's happening in agriculture. As a GOP-led bill to reform the H-2A guest worker program appears to have hit a wall amid opposition from fellow Republicans, lawmakers are calling on cabinet secretaries to use their existing authorities to improve the handling of H-2A visas, arguing foreign guest workers are indispensable to agriculture. Farmers' reliance on H-2A continues to steadily grow. Through the first half of fiscal year 2026, there were over 17,000 applications from farmers requesting a total of 262,000 positions. The Labor Department shows over 254,000 positions have been certified. So far this year, farmers have filled 44,000 more jobs with foreign guest workers than they did just 2 years ago. That according to Department of Labor statistics.
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1: All right, 25 now till the top of the hour. Our toll-free telephone number this Monday is 800-941-SEAN if you want to be a part of the program. 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It is part of my everyday personal safety security strategy along with a firearm. And this launcher has powerful deterrents, tear gas, pepper spray, kinetic rounds. 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One shot can incapacitate any attacker up to 40 minutes. 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Ah, today. Why did I scream, Linda?
2: Because something hurt. You can
1: tell the audience. No, because I was stretching.
2: Yeah, well, typically people scream when they hurt. If stretching for you causes...
1: No, you should hear me when I work out and I'm like lifting. I'm back to lifting again. My neck is better, thank God. I'm back to training. And, you know, that's what I do.
2: Well, that's
1: you ever do
2: normal.
1: That when you work out?
2: People do that in the gym all the time. They're very loud.
1: Well, I was like reaching and I'm like, I'm used to that. I don't know. I'm used to doing it.
2: It's hard.
1: Stronger than I've ever been.
2: That's good.
1: I know. Well, even you said, wow, boss. You said, boss, you looks like you've been working out again.
2: Yeah, I mean, I was glad you didn't have a stroke on air. So, you know, these are highlights of the day. You know?
1: I mean, you know, the fact that I injured my cervical spine, we talked about it on the radio how many days before the media realized something's wrong with Hannity's face. It's puffy.
2: Well, they didn't know what was wrong with you. They just knew that what you were taking as a result of what was wrong with you was causing you to be
1: moon-faced. Oh, no. Some people were saying I'm having a stroke. I look like crap. I look like Humpty Dumpty. By the way, the worst comment was he looks like Humpty Dumpty. That was bad. That was not a good moment in my career.
2: I assure you, as your toughest critic, and you know I only speak the truth, you'd never look like Humpty Dumpty.
1: No, but I mean, it's the worst medicine that works. Let me put it that way. And I've probably taken it, I don't even want to admit how many times, like well over 100 in the course of my career. Because remember, I used to do 3-hour radio show, hour TV show. And when we were on a book tour, for example, you know, over time, you know, a couple of speeches, then your vocal cords start giving out. It lowers the inflammation of your vocal cords. It's a very effective medication with the worst side effects imaginable. You can't sleep. You're irritable. You have a voracious appetite. You get flush. And then you have this other factor called bloating. So anyway, long story short, I've been doing mixed martial arts and training for 15 years and you know, I have bulging discs in my cervical spine. I have part of it's congenital. I found out I didn't know that. Then it's degenerative. And then part of it is I've got bulging discs. I mean, I've been doing a lot of, you know, working out. So it is what it is. And now I've, you know, made significant lifestyle changes. The way I sit for this radio show is very different than what I did my whole career. I'm not looking down. I'm actually looking up and I pull the papers up to my face instead of me looking down all the time because looking down is what irritates your neck. Looking at your phone all day, I highly recommend you don't do it. I don't think anyone wants to hear about my stupid health. Let me move on. Let's start with, what does Mamdani really want? Let's listen to his deputy mayor. Well, first of all, the funny part is, let me backtrack here. This is them announcing that they're going to need to show an ID at a government run grocery store in New York City. Now, how ironic, you know, we've been trying to get one Democrat to support the SAVE Act, which needs proof of citizenship and voter ID. Okay, no, not for elections. But if you want to get in one of Mamdani's, apparently they're spending $50 million. The earliest this thing will open is 2027, the first store. And they're spending massive amounts of money. They'll never recoup it. It's going to be lost money. That's why Mamdani is desperate to, you know, get a wealth tax in place and tax everybody that he can into oblivion. But just listen, but if you want to go to a government-run grocery store in New York, forget about Gristiti's or any of there's not a big profit margin in groceries. It's about 2-3%. Anyway, so here is the deputy mayor, Julie Hsu, explaining the need for ID.
3: How are you going to keep people from taking advantage of that, that deal, basically? And is there going to be a limit on the number of items that someone can take that are discounted at that level from that essential basket?
4: So our RFP makes very clear that this is a program for New Yorkers to be able to put food on the table, not a program for people to be able to make a quick buck through reselling. I'm going to pass it over to our EDC head, Jay Pack, to add some additional details.
5: Yes, if you look at our RFP for the operator, we are looking to make sure that we target New Yorkers, whether it be at sort of a library card esque, and also we manage who's buying and that is focused on everyday New Yorkers. So we are mindful of that, and so we're going to make sure that we have all the things in place to ensure that that does not happen.
1: And what is their means of making sure that doesn't happen? You have to show ID, but you don't have to show it to vote. Let me play the Colorado congresswoman. This is the one that beat the incumbent out there. This is now a nationwide problem of the Democratic Communists of America saying she's not a communist, but she has no problem with communists in the DSA in her party. Listen.
6: In June, President Trump said, these are hardcore, godless communists. Mm-hmm. This is the most serious threat to our country since its existence. So first, are you a communist?
7: No, I'm not a communist.
6: How do you tackle the criticism that some members of the DSA, including half of the DSA leadership, seem to call themselves communist?
7: Yeah, well, you know, some members of the Democratic Party are proudly proclaiming themselves as capitalists, and it's a big threat, right? But again, at the end of the day, it's up to the voters, right? Until a self-proclaimed communist actually wins an election, then it's just noise.
1: What do you call Mamdani, for crying out loud? Now, this great divide is getting loud. Here's James Carville announcing, I'm not going to be in the same party as Hassan Piker.
8: What Mamdani's doing, but to talk about the larger Democratic Party post the election in Michigan going forward, I am not going to be in the same party with Hassan Piker. I can tell you that right now. If he becomes a force in a Democratic Party, I'm out of here. I have no intention of ever being in the same political party with that guy. Mm-hmm. Now, I think that overwhelming majority of Democrats agree with me. But this idea that we're going to seize the means of production and this, just go look at the DSA platform. You don't have to look any further than that.
1: All right, now let's go to former West Virginia Senator Joe Manchin supporting the crazy Democratic socialist on Face the Nation.
9: Heather, could you ever support a self-described socialist candidate?
10: No.
11: No way. God, no.
9: And even it surprises good ideas.
11: Well, I support the good ideas, but how could you support some of the crazy stuff they're for? Have you seen their platform? They're for dismantling everything that we know, whether it be the structure of government, Congress itself, or the Senate they want to get rid of. And then they start talking about all the crazy things. No police, no this, no this, no that. Mm-hmm. Are you crazy? We want a crime-free area. We have to have police for that.
9: Yes.
11: We want a strong defense. We want a strong border. But if Democrats can't say that and they start lining up with the socialist demands about what you are to be a socialist, energy will be gone. There'll be no energy, okay? We have right now a tremendous amount of energy we're producing, and the world depends more on us than ever before.
1: Eliminate the Senate, eliminate the presidency, pack the courts, or eliminate judges altogether. Amnesty for illegals, abolish the borders, abolish ICE, defund the police. So I don't know how you abolish ICE, but anyway, defund the Department of War. end all deportation, eliminate all cash bail, establish a wealth tax, pass cradle to grave, womb to the tomb, Green New Deal, abolish prisons, abolish the police, public ownership of corporations. Call it what you want to call. I mean, for Bill Maher, I mean, I think he's just a traditional Democrat, like my buddy Stephen A. Smith, a traditional Democrat. For him to say he'd vote for Sarah Palin over these nutcases is something. They ought to listen to him.
10: So many liberals themselves every time Trump puts gold on something in the Oval Office. Oh, it's historic. And the separation of powers isn't? Get your head out of your ass. I would vote for Sarah Palin before this. She's a bimbo, but if you asked, but if you asked her to come up with something she likes about America, she could do it. You betcha.
1: Anyway, so, and there's more that he says. We'll get back into him a little bit later. Now, Bassam Piker is supporting El Sayed, and it looks, this is going to be a big primary in Michigan tomorrow. Can't wait for the results there. This is going to be fun. Let me also point out, because I think this is important, let me go to this woman, Francesca Hung. She's in Wisconsin. She's running for governor. And she's on with Hassan Piker. Let me remind you about Hassan Piker. Hassan Piker is the guy that says, blames America for 9/11, says that anyone that supports Israel will never be a presidential candidate. So he said a lot of controversial things. Fine, that's his belief system. I don't really care about Hassan Piker at all. I think it's pretty ignorant, but that's my own opinion. But listen to her answer his questions, his checklist.
12: Rapid fire, super easy, super simple. Rapid fire, do you support repealing Act 10?
13: Yes.
12: Universal child care?
13: Yes.
12: Free school meals?
13: Yes.
12: Guaranteed pay leave?
13: Yes.
12: Abolishing ICE?
13: Yes.
12: A one-year data center moratorium?
13: Yes.
12: Breaking up big ag?
13: Yes.
12: Public grocery stores?
13: Yes.
12: Right to repair?
13: Yes.
12: Legalizing cannabis?
13: Yes.
12: Overturning Citizens United?
13: Yes.
12: A workers' bill of rights?
13: Yes.
12: A free Palestine?
13: Yes.
1: There you go. The whole checklist. Kamala Harris now would like another shot at running. Kamala Harris, listen to her, now going even harder radical left. We need to revisit the Electoral College and more. Listen.
14: I know this is going to be controversial coming from me in particular. We need to revisit the Electoral College. We need to revisit the point of expanding the court to 13 justices like we have 13 district courts. We need to revisit, if they so want, statehood for Puerto Rico and D.C.
1: Are these not the things that I've been saying they would do if they got into power? Linda, have I not been predicting that this is their agenda and just saying it for a long time and telling
2: some
1: people this is
2: like
1: what they really
2: verbatim
1: stand for?
2: It's verbatim. Actually verbatim. It's a little scary.
1: I mean, it's a little scary. I mean,
2: but that's the problem. Now, the Republicans are stupid, Sean. They had all this time, all this power, and they did nothing with it.
1: Well, I don't totally agree with that part, but however, they've got their own issues that they've got to straighten out too. They've got a few lunatics, you know, this new woke right anti-Israel, you know, wing is loud. I don't think it's as impactful as many think it is. But then, so you got this battle. You got Joe Manchin, Bill Maher, James Carville. Who do you have on the other side? The guy that has been picking all the candidates has the best track record of endorsement success in these primaries of anybody out there is Grandpa Bernie. And Grandpa Bernie has taken AOC under his wing. And I'm telling you that this fight the oligarchy, flying around in a private jet tour, is him passing the torch to AOC. But Bernie Sanders now taking on, you know, the people you just heard from. Fetterman taking on Bill Maher, taking on James Carville. They're all pretty radical left to me, but they're not left enough for Bernie Sanders. Listen.
15: And you've heard a lot of people say that if you're not going to just kind of fit in nicely with the Democratic establishment, you shouldn't be a Democrat.
16: Well, maybe the converse is true.
13: maybe the Democratic establishment should begin to understand they are way, way out of touch.
15: Yes.
13: With where the American people are, that we don't need a party anymore which is dominated by wealthy campaign contributors. Mm-hmm. So when you talk about the Democratic establishment, it's really, really relatively few people. And they're pretty open about it. You know, the donor class said you should be the candidate for the Senate. That's mm-hmm. what the donor class said. You should be running for president of the United States. I don't think that's where the American people are.
16: You know, why aren't people angry why they promoted, you know, someone like Plattner, an accused rapist? So really, Bernie, you have no regret endorsing and proud to stand with an accused rapist, a guy that roughs up his ex-girlfriends, a guy that had a Nazi tattoo on his chest?
14: What's your response to Senator Fetterman?
17: Well, my response to Fetterman is last time I saw it, he was reflecting the views of about 19% of the Democrats in the state of Pennsylvania, I think probably lower than any other member of the Democratic Senate. I mean, Fetterman does his thing, I think, on Israel and many other issues, is way out of touch with the people of America.
1: Pretty unbelievable. This is now your radicalized Communist Party. You don't think the stakes are high? A little over 90 days to go. All right, the headlines may change. The threat to Israel remains the same as they fight for their very survival. I know the world moves on from one story to the next, but for the people in Israel that have been targeted in densely populated areas, they still don't have their homes back, and they're in basic need of all humanitarian assistance. Communities still remain on alert. Parents can't send their kids out to even play in some places. They're playing in underground bunker playgrounds. 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
3: I'm Jack Callahan, Fox News. President Trump telling reporters in the Oval Office today Iran has one last chance to strike a deal to avoid an escalation of U.S. attacks.
6: This is the last chance. This is not something that, if it doesn't happen, this is a last chance for them to sign a good document.
3: A document the president says would open the Strait of Hormuz and lead to the end of Iran's nuclear ambitions. The president called off airstrikes against Iran over the weekend at the request of Gulf allies. The Pentagon is buying more military hardware, signing agreements with Northrop Grumman and Lockheed Martin to expand production of components for Patriot and Thad missile systems. This just days after awarding Lockheed Martin the contract to make more Patriot missiles. Crude oil prices falling today on optimism over the Strait of Hormuz. But gas prices at the pump remain stagnant, averaging $4.09 a gallon nationally. The president's not happy with that.
6: When you look at one company where they made 12 times what they made the year before, they're going to give some of that back to the public, and they better.

0: Department during the Biden administration. Overnight, Blanche released a document ordering beyond any doubt that there is no fund.
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6: Good afternoon. We are under mostly sunny skies with a temperature of 83. I'm Mike Leishner, WSAU News. Madison leaders plan to remove an encampment at the site where police fatally shot a man last month. Reporter Robin Colbert in Madison.
7: In an update on Sunday night, Mayor Sacha Rhodes Conway says vehicles that have been blocking streets at the intersection on the city's Near East Side will be towed, as notices have gone out and will be acted upon. The mayor also says they'll be proactively removing barricades and ending food preparation. No specific timeline was given. As for the artwork and memorial items for the man who was shot, 38-year-old Corey Ruiz, the mayor says they'll be preserved and that they've been working with the Ruiz family on some type of permanent memorial. Rhodes Conway also dispelled rumors that the city has supplied porta potties, dumpsters, or financial support to the occupation effort.
6: The FAA and NTSB are investigating a crash of a small aircraft in Dunn County over the weekend. Two people were hurt when the plane went down a little past noon in the Hay River Township. There has been no word of the severity of the injuries sustained by the victims. And the Milwaukee Brewers have reportedly swung a deal at Major League Baseball's trade deadline, acquiring a pair of pitchers from the St. Louis Cardinals. They'll be getting Dustin May and Jojo Romero from the Redbirds. It's unclear what Milwaukee is sending to St. Louis to complete the deal. The Milwaukee Brewers continue their marathon 17-game stretch tonight as they play the first of four against the Pittsburgh Pirates. We'll have coverage starting at 6:05. Mike Leishner, WSAU News.
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8: For the rest of today, we'll see sunny skies through the afternoon, a high of 85, southwest wind around 10. Tonight, a few scattered clouds developing and a slight chance of a shower or storm late, a low down to 64, south-southwest wind around 10. For your Tuesday, some scattered clouds and a small chance for some showers or storms later in the day, mainly south of Wausau, though, a high of 81, a southwest to west wind at 10 to 15. On Wednesday, a mix of sun and clouds, a slight chance of a storm in the far southern parts of the area, but most areas dry and nice and seasonal. A high of 79. Thursday, another nice day, mostly sunny, high 83. Friday, sunny to partly cloudy, slight chance of storms late, high 87. I'm 9 News meteorologist Justin Lowe on AM 550, FM 99.9, WSAU.

0: to revisit the Electoral College. We need to revisit the point of expanding the court.
1: Trickle-down economics is not a theory. 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They have been stealing the wealth that we all create.

0: Okay, and I'm not supposed to pick up this microphone. I think it's just laying down. Did you want me to or no? What do you want me to do? Hold this? Holy smokes.
1: Freedom is back in style. Welcome to the revolution.
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3: 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If you want to be a part of the program, what's really sad, and this does dovetail into Election Day, and I think the most important midterm elections in our lifetime, is now we have 30-some-odd DSA, communists, Bolsheviks, statists, you know, that believe in this spread-the-wealth mentality, Green New Deal, wide-open borders, all the things that we have been chronicling day in and day out on the show, and that they're all there, and they're all, you know, they're all running for office, and why I keep saying it's the most important midterm in our lifetime. And that's where my full focus is going to be now until Election Day. A little over 3 months now that we have this. And, you know, there are people that want to believe and put their faith, their hope, their trust in government. And I ask you to critically answer some questions. Do you think that your schools are run well? We pay more per capita per student than any industrialized country in the world with the worst results. How did those Obamacare keep your doctor plan and save on average $2,500 per family per year workout? Millions lost doctors, millions lost plans. Average person paying over 300% more, and over 40% of the country has one Obamacare exchange option. That's it. The Social Security lockbox, they raided it. They spent it. The same government that has given us trillions and trillions in debt that we will pass on to our children and our grandchildren. And I ask, why do people put their faith, hope, trust, belief in government? And then they want to give power to the defund, dismantle, open borders, eliminate the presidency, the Senate, pack the courts, democratic radical socialists, because that's where they are. Well, if you look at one other issue, if you want to put your trust in government, let's take a trip down memory lane and let's listen to Joe Biden and Dr. Anthony Fauci. 2021 telling you, if you got the vaccine, you will not get COVID and you will not pass it on to others. Listen,
4: you're not going to get COVID if you have these vaccinations.
5: When you get vaccinated, you not only protect your own health, that of the family, but also you contribute to the community health by preventing the spread of the virus throughout the community. In other words, you become a dead end to the virus.
3: Dead end to the virus. And many believed, listen to the experts, listen to the doctors, turned out to be false. And by the way, I think there's evidence emerging that they knew it was false. Here's Fauci dodging questions when asked by a Fox News reporter on Friday, you know, about why he's pleading the fifth. Listen.
6: Dr. Fauci, do you regret the way you handled the hearing, pleading the fifth so much? Is there anything you would do differently on COVID, sir?
3: Nothing but silence. Crickets. Now, we have a 2022 clip of Fauci claiming a majority of scientists believe that COVID occurred naturally. And then the big lie, well, we think it's likely came from a wet market and bat. Nobody that knew believed it. And if you suggested that we funded it, you know, in other words, you paid for COVID at the end of the day. But here's Fauci.
7: If you look at what scientists from all over the world, and the conspiracy is that I sort of have these scientists on a string and I'm telling them what to do. Did you ever try and figure out what a German or a Swedish scientist would tell me if I told them what to do? Mm-hmm. I don't think it's for public consumption what they would tell me to go. They don't listen. They are of their own independent mind. And the vast majority of those people feel that you want to keep an open mind, that it should have been anything that happened. But the evidence that they have been working on for years strongly favors a natural occurrence. Does that mean it couldn't be a lab leak? Absolutely. I have a totally open mind to that. But an open mind doesn't mean there's equal probabilities of something happening, because you've got to look at what is the evidence and what are the data for one thing versus another. the scientists who wrote those papers in Science and Cell, they have pretty definitive data that these animals, which were outlawed and not allowed to be in a market where people can be in contact with them, were actually brought there because they bring in a lot of money, people buy them for ceremonial dinners, and yet they deny that. That's the thing that you really want them to come clean on.
3: This is personal for our next guest, Nicole Parker. She is the author of The Two FBIs, The Bravery and Betrayal I Saw in My Time at the Bureau, now often a Fox News contributor. And she pointed out that, you know, the crucial role the COVID scam and the cover-up, and she was an FBI special agent at the time, and she would have no part of it, no mask, no vaccine. Remember Fauci was laughing at the idea that a mask would work. Oh, mask isn't going to work. Maybe it'll stop one little droplet or two. And then it was one mask, then two masks, then maybe even three masks. It was crazy. And if you read the Fauci diary entry, Rand Paul put this out, officials would not admit the vaccine was not stopping the spread because it might weaken the legal case for mandates. That's not science, never mind ignoring the science of natural immunity. Nicole Parker joins us now. This became a huge issue for athletes. They weren't allowed to play their sport. This became an issue for in-person learning. This became an issue for people that put their heart and their soul and every penny they ever saved into a business like a restaurant. So why don't you explain what you had to deal with at the time?
8: Sean, thank you for having me. I think it's very important. People say, you know what, that was in the past. No, that actually wasn't in the past. The detrimental effects are still in full force in 2026 today. I can tell you I was an FBI special agent in the Miami division. And this, again, was around the time frame of the COVID, we called it the COVID craze at the FBI. It hit an all-time high under the Biden administration. They started coming in and saying, you know, you've got to have the vaccine. You've got to wear the mask. There was a mask mandate. Sean, you know that I lost my best friend in the FBI, Special Agent Laura Schwarzenberger, February 2nd of 2021 under the Biden administration. And I can tell you that they were more concerned about COVID during that time frame than they were about the loss of two special agents. And it was over the top. We had to go to a memorial service. We had the honor and privilege to go to a memorial service for our two fallen agents at Hard Rock Stadium right here in Miami. And they literally sent an email out to FBI Miami stating that we had to wear masks at all times while we were commuting to and from the memorial. If you were with other people in the car, you had to have a mask on. You had to have the air conditioning on. You should have the windows lowered. You should not be eating anything. If you did, you could lower your mask and then raise it back over your mouth as soon as you were done swallowing the food. I mean, it was disgusting. And we had just lost two of our agents who were out there protecting children who were killed in the line of duty. And so, again, for us, it was very personal. I can tell you that the FBI has some very amazing employees, and I refer to them as FBI One. And under the Biden administration, they had opened up an investigation regarding the origins of COVID. And I know this because there were many conversations with people, and they're still talking about it now. It was under the weapons of mass destruction area of the FBI, which, you know, they would investigate things of this sort. Their directive is to investigate weapons that are designed to cause death or serious injury through toxic or poisonous chemicals or a weapon that contains a biological agent or toxin. So this is something that the FBI has been investigating for years. And the FBI hires the best scientists around. Okay, these are people that have PhDs in molecular biology and immunology. They know what they are doing. And the FBI did. They originally opened up an investigation into the origins of COVID, you know, early 2020, late 2020, around that time frame, and they were working feverishly to get results and to see what happened. And I can tell you that the results that were coming back from the FBI seemed to make it look, and it appeared through information, witnesses, and evidence that it came from a lab. But all the other, you know, intel community individuals, you know, they were, no, not from a lab. We think it's from a wet market, things of that sort. Finally, then FBI Director Christopher Wray back in 2023 went before and the Congress and said, you know, we have with moderate belief that it did come from a lab. But I can tell you that the problem internally at the FBI was that those that are tasked and have the knowledge, okay, these are experts in this field, and they are discovering evidence and truth. And because of politics, and FBI too, and certain individuals at the highest level ranks of the FBI, they were basically shut down. Okay. At the time, there were certain individuals, and I won't name their names, but very high level, they didn't want any political prosecutions to come from this investigation. In fact, they reached out to the individual office who opened the investigation and said, why are you doing this? Who authorized this? What are you doing? And he wanted it completely quashed. He wanted it shut down. He wanted it gone. And basically, this is the same individual at the FBI who would not prosecute election crimes, BLM riots, you know, the COVID origins. They didn't want to be involved in that, but yet they were pushing vigorously for the January 6th misdemeanor prosecutions. And so it just was this continuous pattern at the FBI. And I think we all see now why the auto pen preemptive pardon in the final hour of Biden's administration was absolutely crucial to protecting Dr. Fauci and anyone else from, specifically Dr. Fauci, from any accountability. And I don't know if people realize, but that pardon was given on January 20th. That was on Inauguration Day when Trump was about to, you know, take the oath to become our next president again. And FBI 2 specifically played, I believe, and many others at the FBI believe that there were high-level individuals that played key roles in ensuring that there would be no accountability and that the American people continued to be lied to regarding the origins of COVID. And again, we can thank Tulsi Gabbard. We can thank whistleblowers. We can thank FBI 1. We can thank Rand Paul, Senator Johnson. There are many individuals who want the truth to come to light. But one thing I can say is even at the FBI, we were told to trust the science, mask mandates, get the vaccine. I myself am a woman of faith, and something did not sit well with me. And I think that's what made me a good FBI agent, because I can see through the nonsense. I prayed about it. I said, I'm not going to do this. My answer was no. I submitted a religious exemption. I had to go up to Washington, D.C. to people I don't even know. Sean, they were going to determine the legitimacy of my closely held faithful belief to see if it met the FBI's criteria that I would not have to get the vaccine.
3: That is so outrageous to me. All right, quick break, right back. We'll have more with Nicole Parker on the other side, author of The Two FBIs, The Bravery and Betrayal I Saw in My Time at the Bureau. Later on, the AG of my free state of Florida talking about going after Anthony Fauci. We'll update you on that straight ahead. And your calls coming up next, 800-941-SHAWN is our number this Monday.
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0: continue our final moments with Nicole Parker. She wrote the book, The Two FBIs, The Bravery and Betrayal I Saw in My Time at the Bureau.
1: I mean, everybody has their story. I mean, it's frustrating the amount of pressure that was brought to bear on me to tell my audience to get a vaccine. I'm not a medical doctor. I won't play one on radio or TV. I don't know anything about anybody that's listening or watching. I don't know their medical condition, their medical history, comorbidities they may have, pre-existing conditions they may have. And I was excoriated, and articles were written that if people listen to my advice, they die. And I'm like, I in good conscience would not listen to them. I just refused.
2: And I can tell you that the truth always comes to light. The truth will make you free. You know what? There may be a preemptive autopen pardon, but you know what? We will all face our maker one day. And I think this teaches the American people a very important lesson. Don't just trust the science. Trust your gut and trust in God. And that's what bothered me about the FBI, is that they were not only behind the scenes, high-level executives, particularly one that wanted to shut down the COVID origins investigation and make sure that there was no accountability. But at the same time, they were more concerned about the restrictions of FBI employees internally. I can't tell you how many hours were wasted by employees who should be investigating violent crime, human trafficking, crimes against children, but instead they were off taking COVID tests. And I just thought it was absolutely reprehensible, and the lack of accountability, it's just wrong. And the only way I can reconcile it in my mind, Sean, is that, like I said, we will all face our maker one day. I was working on human trafficking at the time. To look at the detriment that it caused to children, young children that were forced to go onto Zoom.
0: It was terrible.
2: Their devices all day. Do you think that that's not where human traffickers prey on juveniles? It was
0: your whole story, and only because of the constraints of time, Nicole, but your whole story, you signed up to be an FBI agent after 9/11. This was a passion of yours. You were making a lot of money on Wall Street, very successful. And you do this, and then you're put in this position. It is so outrageous. This is why good people don't want to serve. It really is sad. We will talk more about it. Thank you for being with us. Thank you for sharing your story. We really appreciate it.
2: Thank you so much, and God bless y'all.
0: You too. All right, God bless. 800-941-SEAN if you want to be a part of the program. You know, you are so excited. You're about to open the doors to your new business, a business you've been dreaming of for years. And then you realize you need this insurance and then that insurance and this insurance. And then you have to deal with one agent, another agent, and it just becomes worse than dealing with the healthcare system. And that's why you're going to love the next generation of insurance, the new innovation that is supersure.com. 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

0: President Trump says this is Iran's last chance to make a deal. Good afternoon. I'm Mike Leishner, WSAU News. Fox's Jared Halpern at the White House.
1: President Trump says the U.S. military was prepared to deliver a decapitating attack on Iran over the weekend before he called off strikes to allow for a new round of talks.
2: This is a last chance for them to sign a good document.
1: The president says a deal would be implemented in two phases. First, reopening the Strait of Hormuz, and then negotiating Iran's denuclearization.
2: And that'll take a little while, but we're very strong on it. They cannot have a nuclear weapon.
1: President Trump earlier in the day accused Iran's leaders of being unbelievably duplicitous. Iran has denied direct talks are happening. At the White House, Jared Halpern, Fox News.
0: In Idaho, officials are saying that a Good Samaritan and an off-duty state trooper likely saved lives during a deadly fast food restaurant shooting on Saturday. The bystander and the trooper both opened fire on the suspect at an In-N-Out Burger location in Twin Falls, helping drive him away from the scene. The shooter has been ID'd as Chad Williams and used an AR-15-style rifle to kill three and wound seven before apparently turning the gun on himself. Twin Falls Police Chief Matthew Hicks says the two armed men prevented further casualties by getting the shooter away from the restaurant and giving people time to escape. Here in central Wisconsin, a 36-year-old man has died in a single-vehicle crash on State Highway 73 in Taylor County. Investigators say Nathan Burke of Black River Falls was killed when the vehicle, which was headed south on 73, went into the ditch, re-entered the roadway, and then rolled, coming to a rest facing north. Burke was found ejected from the vehicle at the scene, and life-saving measures proved unsuccessful. A second person, 45-year-old Bradley Olson, also of Black River Falls, was treated at the scene, then later arrested for drug-related charges. Investigation remains active. Finally, U.S. soccer fans got their wish. It's four more years of Mauricio Pochettino leading the U.S. men's national team. The Argentine has signed an extension through the 2030 World Cup. That includes guiding the U.S. men's national team through a pair of CONCACAF Gold Cups and potentially the 2028 Copa America should the U.S. be invited. Now the 9 News forecast for central Wisconsin. The rest of tonight, a low of 64 and a few clouds. Then for Tuesday, scattered clouds with a chance of storms late, high of 81. Mike Leishner, WSAU News.
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1: All right, 25 now till the top of the hour. Happy Monday. Is there such a thing, Linda, as a happy Monday? I don't think there's a happy Monday. Happy Friday, yes.
2: I have one friend of mine, though. Happy complete fake news on this show. Fridays are the worst day of the week on this show. Every single Friday stinks.
1: Okay.
2: I'll take a happy Monday here. It's just the truth. We always get, the breaking news. We get the doc drop. We get somebody's been shot, died, maimed, murdered every Friday. I'm like, oh, okay. I hate Friday.
1: Well, at least you know you have the weekend coming up. I mean, you could look at, you know, you can look at things optimistically or pessimistically. You choose which way you want to go on that.
2: It's wonderful to head into the weekend.
1: But I have a best friend of mine. He's a great business guy, and he started with nothing, and he's a billionaire. And he's just a good guy, and we became friends. I sit there in fascination as he tells me how he built out his life and his business and his career, and he's a genius. He's incredibly bright, and he's just a wonderful human being. And he can't wait. He goes, I love Mondays. I'm like, why do you love Mondays? He goes, I get up, and I'm just excited because I get to go to work. And I'm like, most people don't wake up and say, oh, thank God it's Monday. Obviously, Linda might be the only other one I know. Listen, folks, when it comes to health, wellness, fitness, nutrition, longevity, let's be honest. Most of us are kind of guessing our way through our health, what foods to eat, what supplements, vitamins to take. You know, why do some foods give you brain fog and you're tired after you eat? 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Stop guessing. Start knowing. It's that simple. You know, Bill Maher is just interesting to me. I can't really explain why. Not that long ago, Jillian Michaels put us on a text together. Linda, you'll find this pretty interesting. And we were talking about maybe doing each other's podcast. And I don't know if it's ever going to, I don't think he ever gets to Florida.
2: I love it.
1: You love that.
2: Here's
1: the problem. I don't think I can sit in a room with somebody smoking that much weed and not get a contact high and be out of my mind. I can't do it.
2: So do it open air. Just like do it outside.
1: That's not a bad idea. I don't think he'd be willing to do it.
2: I think he would.
1: I'll have a drink with him. I would do that.
2: Well, you can drink, he can smoke, and we'll all meet in the middle. It'll be fine.
1: Okay, as long as I don't have to smell it. I mean, just...
2: I'm with you. I think it smells god-awful. I agree with you. I think you're totally
1: right. It smells like skunk. It's like, ugh.
2: 100%.
1: However, he's very smart. He's more, if Democrats would listen to the likes of him and people like my buddy Stephen A, they'd be so much better off. We just went through earlier in the program all the madness that is happening today with the DSA. Carville threatening to leave the Democratic Party if they don't dump, you know, Hassan Piker. Joe Manchin says he'll never support a socialist candidate. Democratic big donors, they're now on strike because they can't take it. Bill Maher, you know, saying all of these things that he said this weekend. You know, he stunned his left-wing audience with proof that the DSA supports communism. He says, I'm not voting for anyone that thinks the wrong side won the Cold War or cheering for the Intifada like the World Cup. And good for him. Now, he also said a few other things. Let me play a couple of clips. This is Bill Maher warning that DSA candidates aren't trying to hide embracing communism, which we proved earlier in the program today. They're saying it. Oh, no, we're an open tent. We're a big tent party. Listen.
3: Again, let's just read the quotes. The DSA platform says your work You work as much as you are able and no more than needed. If that was any closer to Karl Marx's dictum, from each according to his abilities to each according to his needs, they'd be sued for plagiarism. Not to leave any doubt, New York Mayor Mondani once tweeted Karl Marx's words exactly. They're not trying to hide it. Their most popular influencer, Hassan Piker, thinks communism is so groovy. He laments the fall of the two of the most murderous regimes in history, the Soviet Union and Chairman Mao's China. Mandami's aide, his top aide, Sia Weaver, said, if you don't believe in the government's sacred right to seize property, it's over, and impoverish the white middle class. What? That's a goal? You know you're supposed to scare people into voting for you, right? One of the new, soon-to-be Democratic congresspeople, Darlizia Chevalier, supports seizing all properties from landlords and said, seize the means of production. Mandami has said the end goal is seizing the means of production. I think they want to seize the means of production. Now, maybe you missed that in school or missed school altogether, but that's communism. That's communism, which we tried, and it doesn't work.
1: Anyway, so that was from Bill Maher over the week. Good for him. I mean, he's rejecting the kooks, the crazies. All right, let's get to our busy phones. 800-941-SHAWN is our number if you want to be a part of the program. All right, we have, let's say, Tanya is in New York. Tanya, hi, how are you? Glad you called. Thanks for checking in. Happy Monday to you.
4: Oh, happy Monday to you, too. I'm glad to be talking to you.
1: What's going on?
4: Well, I wanted to make two comments on Dr. Anthony Fauci. The first about the committee hearing, and the last would be about his involvement with the AIDS virus in the 80s. So I first want to start off by saying that I feel the Republicans went about that committee meeting in the wrong way. I feel it would have been more beneficial had they been working behind the scenes to strip Dr. Fauci of his license and freeze his assets, anything that he profited off during COVID, and give to the victims. He's very narcissistic, and unfortunately, I think the only way that any of this is going to affect him is you hit him in his wallet. Secondly,
1: well, we're going to have at the top of the hour the Attorney General of my state of Florida, and they're doing an investigation. Just because he got the auto pen pardon from Joe Biden does not protect him from states going after them. I want to see where that investigation goes, so stay tuned. You're going to want to hear that.
4: Okay. Lastly, I'd like to comment on the AIDS virus. You probably remember the emergence of AIDS. I'm in my 50s. You're in your 50s as well. And he was an immunologist that worked on the AIDS virus, and he received a lot of criticism because a lot of gay activists and gay people felt he slow-walked getting information out, that kind of botched getting that organized and getting more information out. And he eventually did a 180, but the only reason he did a 180 to work with that community is because he was getting a lot of bad press. It's not as if he has a conscience. He has a very cheap conscience. So there again, where he had his hands in a pandemic and he just botched everything. So I hope there is some accountability, but I don't think you're ever going to see him go to jail. He's like a rock star to the left. So I don't know.
1: Well, let's see what happens. I do have a lot of faith in James Uthmeyer. I think you'll be impressed with him at the top of the hour. And, you know, I think that this will be one of many states, probably not yours, but other states that will go after them. I would expect, for example, Texas to go after them and many others. But I think he's in a whole heap of trouble, which is why he clammed up last week in those hearings. Tanya, God bless you. Hope you have a great week. Thanks for checking in. All right, quick break. Right back to our busy phones. Our toll-free number this Monday is 800-941-SHAWN if you want to be a part of the program. 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

0: right, back to our busy phones. It's toll-free this Monday. It's 800-941-SHAWN if you want to be a part of the program. Patricia in the state of Texas. God bless Texas. Happy Monday, Patricia. How are you?
1: Hi, Sean. I'm doing all right. I've always been a fan of your show because you seek the truth no matter where it takes you. And I was calling as a Dr. Fauci also, because not only did he rob all the Americans of freedoms, effect an election with all the mail-in ballots, and push the shot that harmed so many people, he was instrumental in the emergency use and FDA approval of a drug called remdesivir. And that drug, Robert F. Kennedy Jr. has said that that drug was a death sentence. And my husband, who was in the hospital, received two rounds of that drug, and it was a death sentence. And I lost my husband 5 years ago. So there was.
0: Oh, no, I'm so sorry.
1: It is horrible. And the things that.
0: And I'm assuming he died from complications with COVID.
1: Yes, he died, in my opinion, there was quite a few things, but he died. He was given two rounds of remdesivir, which is a death drug, especially if you had any compromised kidneys, which on day one of his entrance into the hospital, they showed that he had compromised kidneys, and they still administered the drug because it was administered probably by the resident doctors, and they were going by the protocol set up by the NIH, which said, that was a drug of choice, a standard treatment for hospitalized COVID patients. There was only four studies done on that drug. The first one was on Ebola in Africa, where they had to halt the study because it was killing more people than the Ebola virus. The second study, this is where Dr. Fauci comes in, was conducted by Dr. Fauci and his organization, along with Dr. Richard Whiteley, who worked for Fauci's organization and was on the board of directors for Gilead, the pharmaceutical company that makes remdesivir. Their study lasted only 14 weeks. And after their study, there was two more studies done, and those two other studies were done by the pharmaceutical company itself. And then it received emergency use authorization and FDA approval following that. It says right on the drug, it's not to be given to anyone with compromised kidneys as it causes kidney failure. And the WHO, World Health Organization, posted a preliminary result from a phase 3 trial that China had done showing no benefits from the drug. And the WHO released that on their website, and it was later taken down from their website, with Gilead releasing a statement saying that it was an inappropriate characterization of the drug. And Fauci went to President Trump and said, the data shows that remdesivir has a clear-cut, significant positive effect in diminishing the time to recover. When in November of 2020, which was before my husband was hospitalized, the WHO recommended against the use of the drug for the treatment of COVID based on the lack of positive evidence to support the treatment. And Robert F. Kennedy has said over and over again, it's a dangerous drug. It's killing people. They push remdesivir when it causes organ failure and kidney failure. And it's still out there. It's still being used. I have met countless widows and mothers and people that were given this drug. That's why so many diabetics died. And it wasn't my husband. We had COVID at the same time. Unfortunately, I was at home and he had to go to the hospital because his oxygen level had dropped so low and he was recuperating. And I was so out of it that my kids were really handling what was going on with him. And they called him and said, they're going to give him a round of remdesivir. And they said, oh, great. Maybe, you know, that's going to help him to get his oxygen levels right. And
0: well, let me give you an answer only because I'm looking at the clock and we have the constraints of time. It was an intravenous antiviral, by the way, originally, if you're interested, developed for Ebola. So I'm very familiar with it. And the argument was it would inhibit the virus's RNA dependent, you know, clinical evidence showed that it came out with mixed results. And in other words, important limitations. And this is the problem about emergency use authorization, be it for a new technology for vaccinations or any of the treatments. And it's, you know, it's just sad because you want to believe your government is telling you the truth. You want to believe that the scientists are getting good, they're giving good advice. You want to believe that your government wouldn't lie to you on a life or death issue about a wet market versus funding a virology lab that they knew was involved in coronavirus and gain of function research. You know, you would think that they would have done a deeper dive into all of this. You know, it's just sad. And here's the end result. The end result is you've lost your husband and you probably have no recourse. And that's the sad thing. And like so many others, I mean, I could not believe what was happening in New York when, you know, all these beds were built by Donald Trump at the Jacob Javits Center and a Navy hospital ship was sent. Then and because New York's ego got in the way, they wouldn't even use them hardly. It's just sad when politics gets involved in health. There's nothing but a disaster and a train wreck ahead of it. And I wish I had words of comfort for you. You lost the love of your life. And I know I speak for everyone in this audience that our heart goes out to you and your husband. And I'm so sorry. And, you know, I wish you had some recourse. I don't know of any that you might have. Hopefully, maybe after this, maybe states will make recourse, you know, a possibility. That's what we're going to try and find out at the top of the next hour. Patricia, God bless you. Our prayers are with you. I promise. 800-941-SHAWN if you want to be a part of the program. 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
10: One last chance. I'm Jack Callahan, Fox News. President Trump says there are talks ongoing with Iran for an agreement to end the conflict.
11: I think we're going to maybe get something, but I want to give him every last chance before decapitation.
12: The president says a deal would be implemented in two phases. First, reopening the Strait of Hormuz, and then negotiating Iran's denuclearization.
11: And that'll take a little while, but we're very strong on it. They cannot have a nuclear weapon.
12: President Trump earlier in the day accused Iran's leaders of being unbelievably duplicitous.
10: Fox's Jared Halpern at the White House. The president says he called off airstrikes over the weekend that would have been the biggest since World War II to give talks a chance. FBI Director Kash Patel says the Bureau has had great success stopping scammers from victimizing Americans.
13: We have 10,000 individuals that we saved $565 million in fraud from being scammed proactively. These folks are writing back to the FBI and the state law enforcement partners and saying, you saved my life savings.
10: The report finds millions of people who've enrolled in Medicaid since 2024 shouldn't have been. Fraud totaling about $32 billion every year since. The Trump administration says the Temporary Assistance for Needy Families program is another source of potential fraud. But more than 20 states and the District of Columbia today suing the Trump administration to block it from getting wide access to the personal information of its recipients. The White House says it has finalized plans for advanced testing of artificial intelligence models. Representatives of the major tech companies, including OpenAI, Google, and Anthropic, will meet to discuss it at the White House tomorrow.

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12: Good afternoon. We have some clouds with a temperature of 83. I'm Mike Leishner, WSAU News. State officials are warning Wisconsin storm victims, be careful when hiring contractors. Reporter Sean Maloney.
13: The Wisconsin Department of Agriculture, Trade, and Consumer Protection wants residents affected by last week's tornado and hailstorms to watch out for so-called storm chasers offering repair work door-to-door. Officials recommend hiring established local contractors, getting written contracts, and avoiding large upfront payments. Consumers are also encouraged to document damage, contact their insurance company right away, and keep records of all repairs and expenses. The state says both homeowners and vehicle owners should research repair businesses and know their consumer rights before authorizing any work.
12: And a Democratic political analyst says the governor's primary is now a two-horse race between Representative Francesca Hong and Milwaukee County Executive David Crawley. Joe Zapetsky tells WISN's Upfront both candidates have work to do.
14: Was a little bit of sort of sniping between the candidates in the last week or so. I think that that is coming to an end, and now candidates are focused on finishing on their message, talking about what they want to talk about. That's what everybody should be doing, so that we're united on August 12th.
12: Two others do remain in the race. That's State Senator Kelda Royce and Joel Brennan.
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12: It is brought to you this hour by Smith Brothers Meats of Colby. Right now, no unexpected issues for the drive home. I'm Mike Leishner, WSAU News.
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15: For the rest of today, we'll see sunny skies through the afternoon, a high of 85, southwest wind around 10. Tonight, a few scattered clouds developing and a slight chance of a shower or storm late, a low down to 64, south-southwest wind around 10. For your Tuesday, some scattered clouds and a small chance for some showers or storms later in the day, mainly south of Wausau, though, a high of 81, a southwest to west wind at 10 to 15. On Wednesday, a mix of sun and clouds, a slight chance of a storm in the far southern parts of the area, but most areas dry and nice and seasonal, a high of 79. Thursday, another nice day, mostly sunny, high 83. Friday, Sunday to partly cloudy, slight chance of storms late, high 87. I'm 9 News meteorologist Justin Lowe on AM 550, FM 99.9, WSAU.

0: come along.
1: We need to revisit the Electoral College. 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
3: 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Holy smokes.
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0: Yeah, we're coming to your city. 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
1: All right, news roundup, information overload hour. Here's our toll-free telephone number. It's 800-941-SHAWN if you want to be a part of the program. So our legal experts on this show and others that I have, that I respect and I've read their commentary on, number one, think there are a couple of challenges as it relates to Dr. Fauci invoking the Fifth Amendment some 111 times last week. One, the legitimacy of the pardon that was given to him by Joe Biden in his final hours as president. Was it an auto pen pardon or did he sign it? I think that's more on the fringe level. The second thing that I think is probably, assuming that pardon holds up, and, you know, that part, look, the power of the pardon is absolute. I just believe that. I stand by that. It just is a fact. However, a pardon on the federal level does not prohibit states from doing their own investigations and holding people accountable for their actions and the impact that their policies slash lies slash potential crimes may have had on the people of their respective states. Now, the Attorney General of my free state of Florida, James Uthmeyer, is going to join us in a minute. But just to remind you, last week, here's Anthony Fauci. You know, this is just some of the many times he invoked the Fifth Amendment.
2: Although it pains me to do so, because of the respect I have for the legislative branch of government and my decades-long record of cooperating with Congress, under the advice of my attorneys, I will invoke my right under the Fifth Amendment of the Constitution to refrain from answering your questions.
3: Do you have that in front of you?
2: On the advice of counsel, I respectfully decline to answer based upon my rights under the Fifth Amendment of the Constitution.
3: Let the record record that the witness has refused to answer whether there's a folder in front of him.
4: Did you partner with Bill Gates on global health initiatives or vaccines?
2: On the advice of counsel, I respectfully decline to answer based upon my rights under the Fifth Amendment of the Constitution.
5: Just apologize to the people who you harmed through your actions. Will you say, do you have the dignity to just say you're sorry?
2: On the advice of counsel, I respectfully decline to answer based upon my rights under the Fifth Amendment to the Constitution.
1: Now, there's also the legitimacy question is, once you're granted a pardon, do you have the right to invoke the Fifth Amendment? Now, there are varying legal scholars that have different points of view on that. But I think Greg Jarrett summarized it best. The reason he's invoking the Fifth after saying in 2022 he would never do it is because they recognize, his lawyers recognize, that there are likely going to be states that will start investigating him. And I'm very proud of my state. The free state of Florida is the first to do so. And James Uthmeyer joins us now, the first attorney general to exercise his state's rights to reveal the truth behind Fauci's crimes or potential crimes with the evidence that we heard last week. The federal pardon, you know, are they protecting? Is Joe Biden protecting? If this pardon is held up, in fact, will it protect Anthony Fauci from things that he knew? Revealed, for example, in Rand Paul's book, that he, and then telling the public something very different. And as a result, people, the public, making decisions based on what he knew was false information. He's the highest paid government employee at the time. Anyway, Florida Attorney General James Uthmeyer joins us. Why do I believe you're going to be the first of many, as per usual? Because you're doing a great job here in the free state of Florida, but I suspect that there are going to be many other states that follow your lead.
6: Sean, thanks for having me. Yeah, I think you're right. I've been talking to a lot of my colleagues, and they're certainly interested in discovering the truth. We want to get down to what really happened. I think Senator Rand Paul, God bless him, he revealed a lot of new revelations that confirmed what a lot of people always thought, that Dr. Fauci was lying, that he was deceiving the American people, that he had major doubts Privately, he's expressed, and we now know, about the safety and efficacy of these so-called medical treatments, including whether or not they should be injected into children. But as everybody knows, he was so concerned about book deals and fame and publicly, he didn't reveal a lot of those doubts. Instead, he was demanding that schools be closed, churches be closed, businesses be closed. So we're going to look. We now know there's deception. We certainly know there's injury, a lot of it. We're going to look at the personal gain, what type of financial benefits he had on the side, and there could be state issues. Nothing's off the table.
1: Well, you were shocked as I was at, you know, what a narcissist, egomaniac he came off as in his own diaries. Julia Roberts reached out to me today. I might be the sexiest man alive on this magazine, and all of this bizarre stuff in the middle of a pandemic. I was a little shocked by that.
6: You know, I wasn't surprised. I was angry. You know, a lot of people suffered because of what he did. You know, I couldn't be with my wife during a lot of the birth of our first child because of these COVID protocols. We've seen healthy athletes dying on courts, falling over, passing out after getting the injections.
1: By the way, that's from myocarditis. People need to understand that. That was very real, especially for athletes.
6: It absolutely was. The side effects on kids, not to mention the learning loss, the harms from masks, the billions and billions sucked out of our economy due to a lot of these mandates that were not based on real science. So there's a lot of injury. You know, I'm angry. Americans are angry. We need to get to the truth of it. And I think the revelations from the last couple of weeks give us a lot of new facts from which to base our investigations.
1: Rand Paul's book, and we had him on when the book was initially released, showed a flurry, and I don't know if you've had the time to look at it yet. I would strongly recommend that you do, a flurry of communication between Fauci and this is in the earliest days of COVID, even before people fully understood how bad this was going to be, that, in fact, they were talking about a number of things because they knew about the EcoHealth Alliance, and the NIH, it turns out, funded the EcoHealth Alliance. The EcoHealth Alliance, they also knew, was funding the Wuhan Virology Lab, known for gain-of-function research and coronavirus research. In 2012, Fauci famously said, even if it caused a worldwide pandemic, he still supports gain-of-function research. Rand Paul put out a X post that he said they told the public a COVID lab leak wasn't plausible. Their own private messages say just the opposite. And he said, I'm launching the reading room where the public now can review records related to my ongoing investigation, not just conclusions, but the actual documents. If, in fact, they knew this and they lied to the American people specifically, is there any criminal liability, and how does it work with him if now he has probably an auto pen pardon? Let's assume that that is upheld as being legitimate and there are questions there. How, as a state attorney general, do you go about a criminal investigation into all of this? And what are the things specifically that you're looking for in terms of potential charges?
6: Sure. Well, if a lot of this is proven true, it shows that while acting as a government employee, and yes, there are immunities and a lot of legal protection for government employees, but while in that position, he's saying a lot of things that he knows to be false. It's clear dishonesty, deception. There's injury. That's the easiest thing to prove here. So we really need to look at a lot of these independent relationships, the research grants, who's receiving money at what time. I think Senator Josh Hawley highlighted well a lot of the independent monetary gains that Dr. Fauci was focused on. This could lead to civil liability. It could lead to criminal liability. Again, in Florida, nothing's off the table. We're going to investigate to the fullest any and all violations of Florida law. And no presidential pardon can provide immunity from state law liability. And he may still be liable for federal things, dishonesty before Congress, perjury. I don't believe the pardon, even, you know, if you do say the auto pen is valid, and we have our questions there, but if you treat it as valid, I don't think it's going to be so robust as to protect them from every single thing the federal government could look at, but certainly not state law issues.
1: All right, quick break. We'll come right back. More with the Florida Attorney General, now fully criminally investigating Dr. Anthony Fauci on state charges. More with the Attorney General coming up. Then your call straight ahead, 800-941-SHAWN this Monday. Look, the headlines may change. The threats are real against Israel. They're in a fight for their very survival. Israeli families, you know, they have been targeted. You know, densely populated areas have been hit, and people are in desperate need of humanitarian assistance, food, water, shelter, clothing, medicines. The elderly can't get out. That's where our friends at the International Fellowship of Christians and Jews come in. They're rebuilding families and their lives, and they're providing all of this humanitarian assistance. They're on the ground every single day offering this assistance, but they can't do it without your generosity and support. And we hope you'll join us in helping the International Fellowship of Christians and Jews. Number one, one thing you can do is pray for the people of Israel, pray for their protection, their strength, and hopefully maybe on the other end of all of this, a lasting peace in the Middle East, and all of this will go away. Anyway, go to their website. They set it up. It's PrayIFCJ.org. 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

0: continue now with the Attorney General, my free state of Florida. James Uthmeyer is with us, investigating now on the state level, Anthony Fauci. Then we'll get to your calls, 800-941-SHAWN. The one thing that I told people, and everyone wanted me to tell everybody whether to get the shot or not, and Attorney General Uthmeyer, I was being pressured to tell people on my shows what to do. I'm not a doctor. I don't know anything about their medical health. I'm not in any position to offer that advice. And it was emergency authorization anyway. However, I did tell people that got COVID, the one thing that seemed to show the most promise was something called monoclonal antibodies. And then after a lot of research, Florida was giving it to anybody that got COVID for free while they were being made. And that seemed to be the most effective treatment of all of them.
1: That's right. Look, we didn't want to force people to get vaccinated or not. We believe in individual liberty. Even back then, before we know all that we know now, there were questions about whether or not these things were foolproof and safe. There were questions about the speed at which they were rolled out, the use of new mRNA technologies. But we also wanted to have treatment options. We were the first state for a while, the only state focused on things like monoclonals, where people got it and wanted to go get treatment, we'd have it. And even after getting so many doses, the federal government started telling us they weren't going to give us as many new doses, and you know they wanted to save them for other states that were not using them, which we thought was indicative of them not liking that we took another approach, and you know we're speaking common sense in the free state of Florida. I was the governor's chief of staff at the time, and I got to tell you, it was a great example in leadership to do what you think is right, to follow actual data, even in the face of a hostile press, a hostile so-called expert industry. And nevertheless, Florida has ended up, you know, the number one state in almost every meaningful metric, from economy to education to infrastructure to you name it, coming out of COVID. We're the free state of Florida now because of that story.
0: Well, I mean, and thank God, and Governor DeSantis, I think, was so unfairly criticized. Nobody's ever come back and apologized to him. And you were working closely with the governor at the time, and you were a part of those brave decisions. Thank you for that. And you know, I know I speak on behalf of the people of Florida in saying so. What are the next steps? Where do you go from here?
1: Well, I'm going to head up to D.C. Tomorrow evening. I'm going to be up there on Wednesday. Senator Rand Paul has agreed to turn over all evidence he's got to help us with our inquiry. Senator Josh Hawley has been very, over the top, willing to help out. These people want to get to the bottom of this, seek truth. And without their, you know, continued leadership in this area, I think a lot of people just wanted to sweep this under the rug. But it's a key part of American history. A lot of people were duped and taken advantage of. We always want to find accountability in Florida. I'm not saying it's an easy case. As I said, when you're looking at government officials, immunity, sadly, you know, Congress did give a lot of blanket immunity to some of the pharmaceutical companies that cannot now be held liable. We're going to do everything we can. We will use every tool. We will ask every question. We will look through every document, and we will pursue any state liability, civil or criminal, that we can. I mean, we got to remember that Dr. Fauci was constantly publicly saying Governor DeSantis and the leaders of Florida were killing people. And we now know at the end of the day, it was his mandates and directives that were killing people. We were fighting to restore confidence and save lives and maintain ordinary life down here. And people voted with
0: the New York Times was accusing me of this. and my mother, my grandmother, listening to Sean Hannity, she'd be dead. You know what my advice was, Mr. Attorney General? It was take it seriously. I'm not a doctor. I can't tell you what to do. Take it seriously. Talk to your doctor. Get informed. Do your own research. You know, take into account your medical condition, comorbidities, pre-existing conditions, and then you are going to have to make that decision in consultation with your doctor. Was that bad advice?
1: That's common sense advice. Let people get informed and make their own decisions. Don't force them into arbitrary mandates that, you know, are not based on science. Yeah. Now know are questioned by the very people giving those edicts. So we're going to keep.
0: I'm not a medical doctor, And if I did, you'd have to arrest me and charge me for practicing without a license. And I wouldn't like that. In the free state of Florida, they actually convict people.
1: We do. You're in my jurisdiction now.
0: Yeah, I know. I'm dead. Thank God I didn't give out, you know, give out free medical advice and play doctor on radio and TV. But I'm sad for the people that lost loved ones. That part is very sad. James Uthmeyer, we appreciate you being with us. Thank you, my friend. God bless you. And God bless Governor DeSantis for standing strong during that time.

0: Good evening, I'm Tom Schumacher with WSAU News. Wisconsin residents lost millions of dollars in a scam involving gold coins. Here's reporter Raymond Newport with more.
1: The Better Business Bureau says several people were victims of an elaborate set of scams that culminated in buying large amounts of gold coins and handing them to couriers. One Oshkosh woman told Fox 6 Milwaukee she spent $433,000 of her life savings to appease the scammers who claimed she was being hacked, that the police were after her for weapons trafficking, and that only they could protect her. BBB spokesperson Lisa Schiller says anytime someone on the phone or internet tells you to buy gold, cryptocurrency, or interact with unknown couriers, and contact immediately and report the incident to police.
0: Meanwhile, the massive wildfires in Spokane, Washington are being called one of the worst natural disasters the region has ever seen. Officials said more than 700 structures have been destroyed in the area, but the full extent of the damage is not yet known. The wildfires are 0% contained. Washington Governor Bob Ferguson has already declared a statewide emergency. Crews and resources are being flown in from several states to help with the efforts to fight the fires. In other news, President Donald Trump says Iran asked the United States to stop a planned massive attack. Speaking to reporters at the White House on Monday, Trump said many other Middle Eastern countries called along with Iran and urged Trump to hold off on the strike and let talks continue. The president said he expects the Strait of Hormuz to be completely open by Tuesday, while talks to make sure Iran doesn't have a nuclear weapon continue. His comments come as Iran publicly says it has no plans to engage in talks with the United States. Idaho police say a good Samaritan and an off-duty state trooper likely saved lives during a deadly fast food restaurant shooting on Saturday. The bystander and the trooper both opened fire on the suspect at the In-N-Out Burger in Twin Falls, helping drive him away from the scene. That's where the shooter, ID'd as Chad Williams, used an AR-15-style rifle to kill three and wound seven before apparently turning the gun on himself. Twin Falls Police Chief Matthew Hicks said that the two armed men prevented further casualties by getting the shooter away from the restaurant and giving people time to escape. And lastly, Spider-Man Brand New Day has surpassed Avengers Endgame for the biggest domestic opening weekend of all time. The fourth film in the Tom Holland-led franchise brought in a massive $360 million in its debut weekend, moving past Endgame's $357 million. Brand New Day has brought in a global total of $932 million and is expected to eclipse $1 billion sometime this week. Now for your 9 News forecast. For the rest of tonight, we're expecting mostly clear skies with a low around 62. We'll have a south wind around 6 to 9 miles per hour. For Tuesday, a chance of showers before 1 p.m., then a slight chance of showers and thunderstorms between 1 and 4 p.m. as well. It'll be a partly sunny day with a high near 82. Tuesday night, a slight chance of showers between 8 and 10 p.m., otherwise a mostly cloudy evening with a low around 55. On Wednesday, a mostly sunny day with a high near 78. Wednesday night, mostly cloudy, then gradually becoming mostly clear with a low around 52. I'm Tom Schumacher, WSAU.
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1: All right, 25 now till the top of the hour. 800-941-SEAN if you want to be a part of the program. So I hear I am writing a very important governor right now. I'm not going to tell you who. It's not from my free state. How's that? I'll take that off the table. Listen, we've all been there. Most of us have been there. I mean, at some point in our lives, we've lived paycheck to paycheck. And it kind of sucks. But, you know, on the other side of it, I mean, I look back on those days of my life and I'm kind of grateful. And that may sound odd, but you know what? I never felt poor. I just felt like I had to work harder. 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
1: You know, I've gotten to know Robert F. Kennedy Jr. really, really well, RFK Jr., and I really like him. And I've been out with him socially. Dr. Oz and him are best friends. The amount of research that he puts into his decision making, he's not conventional in terms of his medical thinking. He questions everything, which I like, which is the opposite of what we saw happen during the Fauci era and COVID and all this nonsense. And I got to give props to Dr. Oz, my friend, because Dr. Oz would come on this radio program and, you know, he would say things that got him in trouble. He would say things that hurt him personally because he said, no, hydroxychloroquine has no evidence at all of being a detriment in any way or unsafe to take. And then it turned out there were multiple studies. The first one that came out was the Henry Ford Hospital study, so showing taken early, it did mitigate symptoms. We talked to him about things like monoclonal antibodies, all these other, you know, possible treatments. We talked to Robert Malone, who actually designed the science behind the mRNA vaccination. It wouldn't exist without his science. And even he said it's not perfected yet. And he had very limited use authorization, which was his recommendation, and was excoriated, you know, by a mob mentality in the media and in the world in Washington, especially under Fauci and Biden. It was awful. Anyway, so Robert Kennedy Jr. was on with Dana Bash. She claims to be a journalist. Ask yourself as you're listening to this if it sounds like a journalist. You know, they're sparring over COVID vaccine hesitancy. As if it was a bad thing to have. But the people that made the decision not to get the jab, I think probably in retrospect, in my humble opinion, I can say it now because it's not an issue, made the right decision. I'm not playing doctor. I'm giving you my opinion. I'm not telling you what to do with your life. But I want you to listen to this sparring here.
3: You are the HHS secretary, and you are talking about things that lead to vaccine hesitancy in this country. And it is something that causes problems for people when there is not anything.
4: Let me ask you something. Do you see your job as ending vaccine hesitancy, or do you see your job as telling the truth to the American people?
3: I see my job as telling the truth, and the truth is that there is study after study after study. It's one of the most studied things out there in science.
4: You're repeating and it like a parrot. You're repeating it like a parrot.
3: So
4: I've actually read the science.
3: You don't want to come back here and debate the science. I'm not debating this view.
4: Of course you won't.
3: No, because I'm not
4: debating. All you know how to do is repeat things that people told you and say, trust the experts. That's what you did during COVID. Now we know that Anthony Fauci, who was the expert, was lying about everything, about masks, about social distancing, about natural immunity, about the transmission from the vaccine, about the source of COVID. He was lying, and you were punishing people for not trusting the experts. And now you're rolling out the experts again.
3: Yes.
4: To talk about something that you have no personal knowledge of.
1: Then it went a step further. Then they spar over constitutional rights and the press during COVID. The press was pushing the jab. And we've proven that over and over again. And then the big lie that if you got the shot, that you'll never get COVID. Lie. The big lie that if you get COVID, you'll never infect other people. Lie. But this is how that went down even further. Listen to this.
4: Well, during COVID, we completely dismantled our constitutional rights. We began censoring people in violation of the First Amendment.
3: You're saying what not to do. I'm asking what to do. But I want to talk about...
4: Well, that's something to do. That is the number one priority. We protect the Constitution. The Constitution was
3: forgive
4: written...
3: Forgive me, but you're talking about rights, and I'm asking about a potential public health crisis that is coming, but I do want to
4: and one of the mistakes we made in the last time was suppressing those rights so people weren't being heard. The doctors who were saying you're doing it wrong were being marginalized and vilified.
3: Yeah,
4: and
3: because again, I really want to move on, but
4: yeah,
3: you were saying you were
4: on, because
3: yes,
4: you
3: I
4: were
3: do.
4: Part of the problem.
3: No, I wasn't part
4: yeah,
3: of the
4: yeah,
3: problem.
4: Yeah, there was absolute press malpractice. You weren't allowing your
3: Mr.
4: job.
3: Mr. Secretary,
4: your job is a fear of skepticism
3: okay.
4: toward authority. And
3: yes,
4: you weren't doing that. You
3: I
4: were
3: am.
4: Beating
3: My
4: up
3: job
4: people
3: is also,
4: who were dissenting.
3: No. Okay. Are you going to, you want to sit here and attack me, or do you want to have conversations
4: well,
3: about public health?
4: Me.
3: I'm not attacking you. I'm asking questions about how to prevent
4: the next
3: pandemic.
4: And let me ask the question, and I'll tell you.
3: That's what I'm trying to do.
1: I mean, Kennedy was so good and so passionate in this debate. I was very proud of him. And I'm supposed to believe that this person is not a talk show host like I am, because they claim to be a journalist. No, I'm a member of the press. And yes, I do a lot of straight news on radio and TV. I have thousands and thousands of hours I can produce. Yes, we do other issues like sports and culture. I interview newsmakers. I do all the things the press does. And I give opinion. I'm like an entire newspaper. They claim to be journalists. They're not. Margaret is in the live free or die state of New Hampshire. Margaret, hi, how are you? Thank you for being with us. Glad you called.
5: Oh, I'm wonderful. I'll say a couple things. I like RFK and Dr. Oz, and right now I'm just listening to the press conference by our wonderful president. It's really good.
1: I don't think there's anybody that enjoys talking to the legacy media mob more than him. He cracks me up.
5: I know, he's so funny, you know, and well, I'll get to this point where I wanted to tell in case they don't let me talk too long. I feel like crying now. The funeral of Lindsey Graham, the president talked was okay, but your eulogy, I was tearing up through the whole thing, was one of the best eulogies I've ever heard in my entire born days. It was just, you just was so on point and you brought everybody. I'm glad you mentioned not Netanyahu and the Ukraine guy, but it was just so uplifting and things, you know. We lost a good guy, didn't we?
1: We definitely did. I'm going to be very, very honest. I had to mentally, emotionally compartmentalize last Tuesday. I knew I was speaking. I knew I'd only be one of three people. I knew who would be in the audience, including the president, the vice president, Marco Rubio, our secretary of state, the entire cabinet. I knew Prime Minister Netanyahu was there. I knew Zelensky was there. I knew the entire Senate was there. I knew the entire House of Representatives was there. It was the largest, because I'd never been in that cathedral before, which I'm ashamed to kind of admit. But it was, I wouldn't say, I never feel pressure speaking, but I find the hardest address to give is a eulogy, especially if it's a friend and somebody you care about. And I wanted to honor him. And to do that, I had to kind of compartmentalize my brain so I could deliver the message that I wanted to deliver and not let emotions take over. Does that make sense? And, well, I'm only telling you all this because it kind of hit me this weekend, because I would have liked to have called Lindsay like I always would call him on the weekend, or he would have called me.
5: What?
1: And
5: just like you wanted to. That's I'm telling you. And then I don't know how you kept it together.
1: That was my number one concern going in. I think the worst.
5: My head off.
1: You know, I'm embarrassed to say this too, but I'm going to be very blunt because you're my audience and I owe my audience the truth. I think the worst speech was a eulogy that I gave at my father's funeral. And I regret it to this day. And I regret it because I did not honor him the way that I should have. I just wasn't equipped. He died 6 months after I started at Fox. So he's been gone 30 years now, almost 30 years. And I just wasn't equipped to give the eulogy he deserved.
5: Well, that's all right. I'm sure he's forgiven you, you know. Like I did a little eulogy for like my sister and my mother, but I couldn't give it. I wrote it out and the pastors read it for me, so I couldn't do it.
1: Yeah, it's hard, but you're very kind. I mean, Margaret, it means a lot to me. I wanted to honor my friend and tell the truth because a lot of people lie about him. This man cared more about a lasting peace with Russia and Ukraine and the Middle East than anybody knows. But it gave me a chance to describe the person that I knew. But I appreciate your kind words. It means more than you know. It really does. Lori in Arizona. Hey, Lori, how are you?
6: Good to be talking with you today. I love your show.
1: Thank you.
6: Going back to Dr. Fauci. Oh, anyway, I'd just like to say how angry I was watching him take the fifth on everything, including the color of his tie. You know, during COVID, my grandson was born with a really severe congenital heart defect, including lung issues. And he was in the hospital for the first year of his life.
1: Oh, no.
6: The grandma and my husband, a grandfather, we couldn't even go visit him, hold him, nothing. Mom and dad had to wear a mask around him in the hospital. They couldn't be in the room together at the same time with their child. And, you know, for the first year of his life, he saw people behind these masks. And he's five today by the grace of God. And, you know, he's very, very delayed in speech. And I truly believe it has a lot to do with him not being able to see people talking. And another thing that happened, which was very upsetting, was my father-in-law was in an assisted living facility. He was 93, in very good health, but he died of a bowel obstruction. And we didn't even realize how sick he was because he would tell us on the phone he just didn't feel well. Well, he died, and he died alone. And, you know, just the things that Dr. Fauci did to my family, to other people's families, is just heartbreaking. And both my husband and I did take the shot because we're, you know, in our older years. And my husband wound up with double vision for 9 days, and nobody could tell us what that was from. But it was after he took the shot. And so there's just so many things that make me so angry. I think Dr. Fauci is.
1: Oh, all of it makes me angry. And, you know, I lost any sense of taste and smell for well over a year, maybe 2 years of my life after I got COVID, the alpha strain. I just didn't talk about it on air. I didn't miss a show. I get, you know, Linda makes fun of me, but I, you know, she claims that I was being a prima donna. I was not. I don't know why you're being so mean to me about that. I don't understand.
2: It's fun.
1: Don't make me laugh. 800-941-SHAWN is our number. I wish I had more time. I do appreciate the call. Thank you. Look, there's a lot. Ever since I got money that I can start saving in my mid to late 20s, a guy got a hold of me and said, put a percentage of your savings in gold and silver. Done it ever since. You know, I have ounces of gold still that I got at in the $200 plus range, $300 plus range. It's crazy considering what an ounce of gold goes for today. But, you know, with all the different ups and downs of an economy, which is normal, what does it mean for your money? What does it mean for your retirement savings? I'm glad that I made the decision and I still do it today. Ronald Reagan once famously said, inflation is as violent as a mugger, as frightening as an armed robber, as deadly as a hitman. 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

That's going to wrap things up for today. Hannity tonight. We got a great Hannity 9 Eastern on the Fox News channel. The radicalized left and the intramural civil war now breaking out in the Democratic Party. We have Dan Bongino. Oh, wait till you hear Brianna Lyman's question to people in New York about Mamdani and about, well, to each according to his need, from each according to their ability. Also, the one and only Brandon Gill, our friend Nancy Grace, Riley Gaines will join us as she has now weighed into the insanity that has broken out in the WNBA. 9 Eastern, set your DVR tonight. Hannity on Fox. We'll see you then. Back here tomorrow. Thank you for making this show possible.

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5: Fresh legal challenges. I'm Lisa Lucera, Fox News. President Trump's latest tariff push facing a lawsuit from more than two dozen states.
6: The states filed the lawsuit at the U.S. Court of International Trade in New York, arguing the tariffs exceed President Trump's legal authority to impose taxes. A group of small businesses also filed suit to block the tariffs last month. The administration announced sweeping tariffs on July 24th, accusing the EU and other trading partners of not doing enough to stop the flow of goods made with forced labor. Earlier this year, the U.S. Supreme Court blocked so-called reciprocal tariffs imposed by the president.
5: Fox's Jared Halpern at the White House. President Trump says it's Iran's last chance to move ahead with a peace deal.
7: This is not something that, if it doesn't happen, this is a last chance for them to sign a good document.
5: The president with the comments at the White House this morning, adding the first phase is the opening of the Strait of Hormuz. The second phase, he says, will be for Iran to get rid of its nuclear program, which he says will take a while. The Senate expected to vote tomorrow on the confirmation of Todd Blanche as attorney general. After two Republican holdouts, Senators Tom Tillis and John Cornyn changed their minds after he agreed to end the so-called anti-weaponization fund. Senate Democratic leader Chuck Schumer says he still has a problem with Blanche's nomination.
8: Blanche is still perfectly fine with giving Trump a permission slip to commit tax fraud to the tune of tens of millions of dollars. Is the Senate GOP willing to go along with Trump's tax fraud? Blanche certainly is.
5: The fund was part of President Trump's settlement with the IRS. Democrats and some Republicans expressed concerns it would be used to pay his allies and January 6th defendants. Wall Street, the Dow hit its first record close since July 6th, gaining 693 points. The Nasdaq up 540. 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
3: Good evening. I'm Tom Schumacher with WSAU News. Madison leaders plan to remove an encampment at the site where police fatally shot a man last month. Here's reporter Robin Colbert with more.
4: In an update on Sunday night, Mayor Sacha Rhodes Conway says vehicles that have been blocking streets at the intersection on the city's Near East Side will be towed, as notices have gone out and will be acted upon. The mayor also says they'll be proactively removing barricades and ending food preparation. No specific timeline was given. As for the artwork and memorial items for the man who was shot, 38-year-old Corey Ruiz, the mayor says they'll be preserved and that they've been working with the Ruiz family on some type of permanent memorial. Rhodes Conway also dispelled rumors that the city has supplied porta potties, dumpsters, or financial support to the occupation effort.
3: Meanwhile, Washington Governor Bob Ferguson says FEMA is sending resources to help residents of Spokane ahead of official approval from the president. The FEMA approval is expected, so the resources are moving now. Ferguson has declared emergencies in six counties and three tribal reservations that are affected by the fires. 67,000 people have been evacuated. Around 700 homes and other structures were damaged or destroyed. And lastly, President Donald Trump isn't happy with Jeanine Pirro after she dropped charges against a former Olympian accused of damaging D.C.'s reflecting pool. Trump told reporters on Monday that Pirro, the U.S. District Attorney of Columbia, choked and folded like an umbrella while implying she was intimidated by the judge in the case against canoeist David Hearn.
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6: Through tonight, we'll see a few clouds moving in and a slight chance of showers or storms late, a low down to 64 with a south-southwest wind around 10. For your Tuesday, a few scattered clouds and a small chance for a couple of showers or storms toward evening. That'll be mainly south of Stevens Point, a high near 80, southwest to west wind at 10 to 15. Then Tuesday night into Wednesday, another small chance for a couple of showers or storms in the far south. Otherwise, a little bit cooler on Wednesday. Really a pretty nice day with a mix of sun and clouds and a high of 78. Thursday, mostly sunny and nice, a high of 83. A little warmer on Friday, sunny to partly cloudy, slight chance of storms late toward the evening hours, high 87. I'm 9 StormTrack Chief Meteorologist Justin Lowe on AM 550, FM 99.9, WSAU.
7: In the bowels of a hidden bunker, somewhere under the brick and steel of a nondescript building, we've once again made contact with our leader, Mark Levin.

Levin here. Our number, 877-381-3811. 877-381-3811. You know, folks, one of the things I find particularly annoying is the unwillingness of numerous national political figures

0: to talk about the Islamist threat that we face here in our country. And it is significant, and it is growing in one community after another, in one state after another. And it's not just blue states now, it's red states as well. And I only raise this, you know, I don't talk about Buddhists and Hindus or Christians or Jews, that this is occurring, because Islamism, the radical jihadist version of Islamism, is altogether different. You should listen to what they preach. You should listen to what they write. It's not Mark making this stuff up. The evidence is swirling around all of us. And they're building these massive mosques in communities. And these communities are heavily segregated. I call them fortresses. And if you're Christian, God forbid Jewish, but if you're Christian in these communities, and you have a different take on events, or you want to show your symbols, and so forth and so on, they're going to beat you to a pulp. Did you see that over the weekend, Mr. Producer? It's all over the internet. Then you have these Islamists from Morocco who pour into this community in Spain. And what are they doing? They pour into this community in Spain. They're brutalizing the people there. They've murdered several people. That's on the internet, too. They've broken into homes. They've broken into businesses. And it's these left-wing governments all over Europe that allows this to occur over and over and over again. I don't believe there's another example in history where so-called representative governments, or any governments for that matter, have destroyed their own culture, their own societies, their own populations in a manner like this. But it's happening here, and it's happening now, and it's happening very quickly, and it is spreading very fast. I had Ron DeSantis on my program Sunday. He was superb. And he made a great point. And he made this point without any suggestion from me, without any prodding from me. He said, I tell people that our national security threat, our greatest military threat is communist China. But our greatest cultural threat is Islamism. And he's right. And by the way, he would make a great president. A great president. I feel my man Ted would make a great president, too. I'm not picking presidents right now, but I just thought what he said was very important. And look, he's a governor. He's running, the third most populous state in the nation. There's California. They ran it into the ground. There's Texas. And I have some grave concerns about what's going on there with the Islamists. And then there's Florida. We have some Islamist problems there, too, but not the extent to which you have in Texas. But I will tell you, as a resident of Florida, that this guy's unbelievable. He's just unbelievable. Now, that aside, momentarily at least, when we have officials in our government talking about the communists and the DSA, I think that's very important. The Democratic Socialists of America, the communists, they're all America haters, they're all Jew haters, they're all Christian haters, and they all, of course, embrace their Islamist comrades. But they don't talk about Islamism. I find that on television, too, these Sunday shows, they don't talk about Islamism. I find it on most cable shows. They don't talk about Islamism. They don't talk about what's going on. Why? Is there some order to ignore it? I talk about everything I want to talk about without any order to ignore anything. But it's very bizarre, and it is a very serious matter. And to not talk about both, because they have cajoled, if you will, together. They have They are fused together, as I've been saying now for quite some time. That is, the Marxists and the Islamists. To not explain it and talk about them hand in glove is to not accurately point out the growing enemy within. And I'm troubled by this a lot. And honestly, I don't know what we're doing about it. I don't know what our ruling class is doing about preventing these Islamists from coming to the country. They're still coming here legally, apparently, since nobody is said to be coming in here illegally. And are we going through to make sure that they're all here legally? Are we going through to make sure that the ones that literally put out videos, or people have videos they put out of them in these mosques and elsewhere, that they have a citizenship here that we cannot withdraw or reverse? Is there some office that's looking into this to try and make sure that we're doing everything humanly possible to put an end to this? Is Congress passing any laws about this? I don't see any. See, we don't need representatives and senators to tell us what we already know. We need them to do something. You see what I mean, Mr. Producer? We already know. They're not podcasters. That would be bad enough. They're not so-called influencers. That would be doubly bad enough. They're not opinion givers, although they give their opinions, and that's important. But they're literally lawmakers. Lawmakers. I'm just not seeing enough action in this, and it concerns me a lot. At the local level, these zoning boards, typically they're appointed by the local city council, town council, board of supervisors, whatever you have. And typically developers are on there, or somebody else is on there, or whoever's on there. These boards need to be filled with patriotic Americans, conservatives, who say, no, we're not going to do this. And I don't want to hear about freedom of religion. This has nothing to do about freedom of religion. In fact, if you want to make the case, we're defending freedom of religion because there's an intolerance among the Islamists for religious diversity in this society. You know, it's interesting. My wife, Julie, at about a 45, no, longer than that, actually, a videotape of, well, anyway, it was a videotape of a great rabbi. And I should play it for you, actually, without talking about it, but I'll just hit it quickly. And he said, you look at the three Abrahamic religions, Judaism, then Christianity, then Islam. Judaism and Christianity do not require you to believe in God, pray to God through their religions. They understand that there are people who worship God through other faiths, and that you can worship God through other faiths, even though there are disagreements among the faiths, obviously. Not Islam. Islam insists, through Muhammad and in the various writings, that the only way that you can pray to God that's tolerated, the only way that you can worship God is through Islam. I thought, number one, that is brilliant. And number two, that is frightening. It puts a fine point on it, doesn't it? And so Islam is a very, very intolerant and violent faith. those who haven't gone through the Reformation process and so forth, like our friend Zudi Jasser, but he, more than anyone else, points to it, as do others, and says these are the fundamentalists. These are the people who, they call it political Islam, which it is, but Islam, by its very nature, is political. Christianity is not. Judaism is not. Hinduism is not. Buddhism is not. And so forth and so on. But it is the only of the three Abrahamic faiths, the only one, that says the only way to pray to God, the only way to worship God, the only way to acknowledge God is through Islam. Judaism doesn't say that about Judaism. Christianity doesn't say that about Christianity. In fact, we talk about Judeo-Christian belief systems, don't we? That is the core of the issue right there. That's the core of it. That's the core of it. Rabbi Sacks, who unfortunately passed away a few years back, was basically the chief Orthodox rabbi of Great Britain. He was number one scholar probably in the world among Jews, I would argue, not just Orthodox Jews, but Jews, period. He was a brilliant, brilliant man. I'll be right back.
1: Mark Levin.
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2: to
0: love.
2: I'm Dale Mody with Your Money Now. A strong start to the week for Wall Street. The Dow ending the day with a record high. It picked up 693 points, ending the session at 53,178. NASDAQ added 540 points. S&P 500 gained 111. West Texas crude down more than 6% today at $79 a barrel. Shares of companies in the travel industry helped by those lower oil prices. Norwegian and Carnival in the cruise industry were up between 3 and 6% today. Meanwhile, airline stocks, American and United, picked up about 5%. Mixed results for hotel giant Marriott last quarter. Earnings per share posted a beat at $3.19, but revenue came in shy of projections at $7.07 billion, and revenue per room has shown only 1.7% average growth over the last 2 years, that below estimates. Future growth over the next 12 months also expected to be below estimates. Marriott shares were down 7% today. And that's Your Money Now.
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0: You know, I used to make fun of Josh Gottheimer, the congressman from northern New Jersey. But I got to give him a little credit here. He's been taking on the communists and the Islamists, like few others. And yes, he's Jewish, but he also is not a communist, and he cares about his party. Believe it or not, I care about the Democrat Party. I don't want us having to be concerned every election cycle if we Republicans don't win and the Democrats do win, then we're going to lose our country. I'm old enough to remember when that wasn't the case. The Joe Liebermans of the world. The Scoop Jacksons. Patrick Moynihan's. John Kennedy's. So many. So many. But that's not the case today. That's not the case at all. And if you stand up and you're a Democrat to this movement, like Fetterman does, and Gottheimer does, and a few others, but not many, you're really putting your career on the line, your political career. You absolutely are. Because these Democrat primaries, they're low turnout events. And so when you have a real hyped up bunch of revolutionaries, whether they be Islamists or communists or both, you know, you're putting your career on the line through these primaries. So here he is on Fox News yesterday, cut 8, go.
1: Well, obviously, I'm a very proud, common sense Democrat, and I don't think DSA members are Democrats. They're socialists, right? And I'm all for them having their own party if they want one. But if they're trying to take over our party, that's unacceptable to me. And their values, their ideas, and, you know, are certainly not in line with ours. And they don't support our leadership. They're trying to use the Democratic Party as a vessel for their ideas. And as you heard in some of these conventions, literally, they're supporting the Communist Manifesto and Trotsky. They're anti-American. They're anti-cop. They don't believe in borders, and frankly, the good news is there's only about 150,000 of them registered, and there's 45 million Democrats, and so we should make it very clear that they're not Democrats, and they're not welcome in the Democratic Party.
0: And you should, but the problem is your leadership does not. And all I keep hearing is big tent, big tent, big tent, big tent for Trotskyites. Big tent for Maoists, big tents for Jew haters, Christian haters, American haters. That's not a big tent. It's a mental institution. It's a big mental institution. And yet here we have, when we return, here we have Joe Manchin, Heather Manchin, I guess that's his daughter. I think it is. But in any event, they're on with Margaret Brennan on Deface the Nation. She's a disgrace. And she's shocked that Manchin won't support a socialist candidate. They're not socialist candidates. They are Marxist candidates. I'll be right back.
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4: Good evening, I'm Tom Schumacher with WSAU News. Wisconsin residents lost millions of dollars in a scam involving gold coins. Here's reporter Raymond Newport with more.
5: The Better Business Bureau says several people were victims of an elaborate set of scams that culminated in buying large amounts of gold coins and handing them to couriers. One Oshkosh woman told Fox 6 Milwaukee she spent $433,000 of her life savings to appease the scammers who claimed she was being hacked, that the police were after her for weapons trafficking, and that only they could protect her. BBB spokesperson Lisa Schiller says anytime someone on the phone or internet tells you to buy gold, cryptocurrency, or interact with unknown couriers, and contact immediately and report the incident to police.
4: Meanwhile, the massive wildfires in Spokane, Washington are being called one of the worst natural disasters the region has ever seen. Officials said more than 700 structures have been destroyed in the area, but the full extent of the damage is not yet known. The wildfires are 0% contained. Washington Governor Bob Ferguson has already declared a statewide emergency. Crews and resources are being flown in from several states to help with the efforts to fight the fires. In other news, President Donald Trump says Iran asked the United States to stop a planned massive attack. Speaking to reporters at the White House on Monday, Trump said many other Middle Eastern countries called along with Iran and urged Trump to hold off on the strike and let talks continue. The president said he expects the Strait of Hormuz to be completely open by Tuesday, while talks to make sure Iran doesn't have a nuclear weapon continue. His comments come as Iran publicly says it has no plans to engage in talks with the United States. Idaho police say a Good Samaritan and an off-duty state trooper likely saved lives during a deadly fast food restaurant shooting on Saturday. The bystander and the trooper both opened fire on the suspect at the In-N-Out Burger in Twin Falls, helping drive him away from the scene. That's where the shooter, ID'd as Chad Williams, used an AR-15-style rifle to kill three and wound seven before apparently turning the gun on himself. Twin Falls Police Chief Matthew Hicks said that the two armed men prevented further casualties by getting the shooter away from the restaurant and giving people time to escape. And lastly, Spider-Man Brand New Day has surpassed Avengers Endgame for the biggest domestic opening weekend of all time. The fourth film in the Tom Holland-led franchise brought in a massive $360 million in its debut weekend, moving past Endgame's $357 million. Brand New Day has brought in a global total of $932 million and is expected to eclipse $1 billion sometime this week. Now for your 9 News forecast. For the rest of tonight, we're expecting mostly clear skies with a low around 62. We'll have a south wind around 6 to 9 miles per hour. For Tuesday, a chance of showers before 1 p.m., then a slight chance of showers and thunderstorms between 1 and 4 p.m. as well. It'll be a partly sunny day with a high near 82. Tuesday night, a slight chance of showers between 8 and 10 p.m., otherwise a mostly cloudy evening with a low around 55. On Wednesday, a mostly sunny day with a high near 78. Wednesday night, mostly cloudy, then gradually becoming mostly clear with a low around 52. I'm Tom Schumacher, WSAU.
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1: Welcome back, America. From me, you'll get the unvarnished truth. I will tell you exactly what I think and why I think what I think. I don't operate in conspiracy theories or bigotry or racism, for that matter. Absolutely don't. Margaret Brennan on Deface the Nation. She's shocked that Joe Manchin won't support a socialist candidate. But they're not socialists, ladies and gentlemen. They're communists or Marxists, either, depending on what you prefer. Marxist is the more accurate word. But let's do this. Here it is. Cut nine. This is why so many of these Sunday shows are just terrible. Except mine, of course. Cut nine. Go.
2: Heather, could you ever support a self-described socialist candidate?
3: No.
4: No way. My no. God, no.
2: And even it surprises, if they have some good ideas?
4: Oh, good, I support the good ideas, but how could you support some of the crazy stuff they're for? Have you seen their platform? They're for dismantling everything that we know, whether it be the structure of government, Congress itself, or the Senate they want to get rid of. And then they start talking about all the crazy things. No police, no this, no this, no that. Mm-hmm. Are you crazy? We want a crime-free area. We have to have police for that.
2: Yeah.
4: We want a strong defense. We want a strong border. But if Democrats can't say that, and they start lining up with the socialist demands about what you are to be a socialist, energy will be gone. There'll be no energy, okay? We have right now a tremendous amount of energy we're producing, and the world depends more on us than ever before.
1: Mm-hmm. And I love the way they call themselves democratic socialists. If you're a socialist, you can't be democratic. Socialism in its definitional, you know, mode is the government owning the source of production and property. How's that democratic? And then, of course, you need the heavy hand of a very strong police state, don't you? Every one of these communist regimes, that's what they've got. And yet they will say these things, and they're not challenging in any effective way, ever. Which is why they don't come on this program. I've told you before, I don't talk to other radio hosts and podcasters and this crap. I want to deal with these people who are elected to be elected, or so-called scholars, that sort of thing. And so we have somebody called Malat Kairos. She's Colorado 1st Congressional District, a Democratic Socialist candidate that is a Marxist. And she's on PBS's Firing Line with Margaret Hoover. Now, it's unfortunate because Firing Line, when it was William F. Buckley Jr., was really a show I had to watch every single weekend. And I was a teenager. I just couldn't get enough of it. And often, the great Tom Sowell was on the program, or you might have Milton Friedman on the program. He had leftists that he debated with, too. Not other hosts, you know, professors, activists, scholars, that sort of thing. So here she is. The first one speaking is Kairos, and she knocked off a very liberal Democrat. I believe this is Denver, the 1st District. Cut 10, go.
3: I don't think there's anything more American than subscribing to an economic philosophy that, as the evidence shows, is the only one that's actually capable of delivering things like life, liberty, and the pursuit of happiness. I really can't think
5: Socialism
3: of anything
5: has proven to deliver on the values of the Declaration of Independence more than capitalism has.
3: Yeah. You know, when we talk about capitalism, you know, one of the things that folks talk about with capitalism is a theory is that it's responsible for, you know, delivering people out of poverty here in the U.S.
5: More people out of poverty around the world than any other economic system.
3: Yeah. Yes, which isn't the entire story. At the same time that a lot of folks were getting delivered out of poverty, there were a lot of social safety programs that were also being created at the same time. A lot of fair labor laws that were being enacted.
1: Okay, let's stop. Let's just stop. We wouldn't have electricity, the switch, if it wasn't for capitalism. We wouldn't have running hot and cold clean water if it wasn't free capitalism. We wouldn't have the automobile or trucks if it wasn't free capitalism. We wouldn't have the most plentiful and variety of food on the face of the earth if it wasn't for capitalism, our farmers, our truckers, our grocery store owners. We wouldn't have the vast majority of the things that we have in what is the most successful and prosperous society mankind has ever established if it wasn't for capitalism. She can talk about all these government programs. But government programs mean nothing. Zero. If you don't have a broad middle class that earns a very good income, certainly compared to the rest of the world, and creates the wealth that can be taxed to create these government programs. Let us not confuse one with the other. I love it when they always talk about, well, unfettered capitalism. Unfettered capitalism. We don't want unfettered capitalism. We haven't had unfettered capitalism in 125 years. But let us be abundantly clear that it is capitalism that has created the prosperity and wealth in this nation, that has created the vast middle class in this nation, not government. If government could do it, North Korea would be the most prosperous nation on the face of the earth, wouldn't it? Cuba would be one of the most prosperous nations on the face of the earth, wouldn't it? And I can go down the list, couldn't I? The people in Venezuela have been starving and starving and starving some more, but that's turning around because what? Because the communist leader has been captured, is in prison, charged with what he was trying to do to our country, murdered God knows how many people, like his predecessor did. Is there any question that capitalist and open societies are more prosperous or more humane than communist regimes in their police states? There's no question about it, is there? And so they'll talk about, look at this, we have Social Security, we have this, we have that, we have this. Yes, we do. And they bankrupted it. It's going bankrupt in 6 years. They will talk to you about fair labor laws. Fair labor laws don't mean a thing if you don't have a job. And the reason you have a job is not because of fair labor laws, it's because of capitalism. Go ahead.
3: Rights that workers were taking back to make sure that they were not working in unsafe conditions, to make sure that they were earning fair wages. That is not capitalism, right? Unfettered capitalism.
1: But it is capitalism. Every one of those institutions, every one of those businesses, large, medium, and small, are created by capitalism. And they make, quote-unquote, fair wages, pensions, medical coverage, all possible. All of it. Socialism does not. Because socialism doesn't create anything. Socialism is about the government owning the big chunks of the private sector. Socialism doesn't create prosperity. Where does it create prosperity and how does it do that? How is it even possible for it to do it? Go ahead.
3: Where the capitalists, the owners of the means of production, are the only ones that are calling the shots, and you are lucky to have
1: the capitalists
3: job.
1: Aren't the only ones calling the shots. In fact, capitalism is very, very quote unquote democratic. Why? Anybody know? You've heard of the stock market, right? Whether you believe it or not, most of you are in the stock market. Most of your pensions have some relationship to the stock market. Or you can be if you wish to be. You can be if you wish to be. And also, you have the freedom to move around. That's not true in these communist societies. You have a job on an assembly line. You're going to work on that assembly line for 30 years, whether you want to or not. If you want to in America, fine. If you don't, you can do something else. Not so in communist regimes. That's your job. That's your status. That's it. Would you rather work on an assembly line in America or an assembly line in Russia? Would you rather work on an assembly line in America or an assembly line on in any communist regime? Of course, in America. You don't have people leaving America to move to communist regimes. You have people trying to escape communist regimes to come to America. That is freedom. That is mobility. They're not coming here for socialism. They're certainly not coming here for communism. They're coming here for freedom and, yes, capitalism. Tell me, how many of these socialist societies, quote-unquote, can a poor person get rich? None. Zero. Because you don't have the freedom to do it. Go ahead.
3: Deal with the conditions. Socialism is about delivering democracy in the workplace. And
1: socialism
3: sure
1: can't deliver democracy in a workplace. How does socialism deliver democracy in a workplace? It doesn't. Go ahead.
3: The say about the conditions that they're working in, about negotiating for the kind of
1: the conditions that they're working in. Tell me. Where are conditions better? In American capitalist businesses or in communist-controlled businesses in Cuba, in North Korea, in Nicaragua, in communist China, or you name it? And by the way, we haven't even gotten to the issue of civil liberties, have we? No. Go ahead.
3: Fair for the labor that they are contributing to whatever industry it is that they're working in. And I also think that, you know, when folks think of capitalism...
1: All I know is we have the greatest middle class on the face of the earth, the wealthiest middle class on the face of the earth, the best fed, the best clothed, the best house middle class on the face of the earth, because the middle class, small business people, they're not all union laborers, but we have union laborers, non-union laborers. All kinds of people are in the middle class. Of course, we don't have classes in this country, so you have to play along and discuss this stuff. And really, the opportunity to make something with yourself and to become wealthier, if you wish, is only in a capitalist system. You don't hear all the great stories coming out of communist societies or socialist economies of people starting from the very bottom and getting wealthy, do you? Do you? And where are all the patents? Where are all the inventions coming from? Whether it's medical technology, whether it's drugs that improve your life or extend your life. Where do they come from? They come from socialism and communism, or do they come from capitalism? There's plenty of countries out there, folks, that are communist, plenty of countries out there that are economically socialist. And everybody's free to go join them and have a hell of a good time. But you wouldn't do it, would you? Because you wouldn't have half of what you have. And you wouldn't even get to decide if you get to keep it. I find it interesting that she never mentions, when she talks about these programs that her government has, like I said, that they've destroyed Social Security, they're destroying Medicare, that they're giving Medicaid to illegal aliens, so they're destroying that program. They never talk about the massive debt they're creating, which creates inflation and affects all of your pensions, all of your savings, all of your income. They never talk about that side of big centralized government, do they? Never. They never talk about the hundreds of billions of dollars that are wasted every single year of your hard-earned tax dollars. Every year, $250 billion. $250 billion. They never talk about that. The waste and the graft and the corruption through their redistribution of wealth. It's funny she didn't mention it. It's funny Margaret Hoover didn't either. I'll be right back.
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0: 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All right. Let us continue here, Mr. Producer. Let's see. More of her, Malat Kiros. By the way, if she's the same one I'm thinking of, and I get confused because they're all kind of flunkies, I think she's like 29, 30. She is a failed lawyer, something of that sort. That's my recollection. If I'm wrong, so be it. Which one is it? Let's go to 11. Go.
1: Are you a communist?
2: No, I'm not a communist.
1: How do you tackle the criticism that some members of the DSA, including half of the DSA leadership, seem to call themselves communist?
2: Yeah, well, you know, some members of the Democratic Party are proudly proclaiming themselves as capitalists, and it's a big tent, right? But again, at the end of the day, it's up to the voters, right?
0: Okay, first of all, right? What is up to the voters? She's asking you what you stand for, not that it's up to the voters. Yeah, she's a commie. She just doesn't want to say it, folks. That's the bottom line, because she's afraid she'll lose her race. Go ahead.
2: Claimed communist actually wins an election, then it's just noise from the Republican Party. There's no one who's actually winning with that.
1: Why are they using that rhetoric?
2: Because I think the Republican Party, and frankly, the oligarchy that largely stands behind the Republican Party.
0: Ah, they're calling themselves communists, these others, because of the Republican Party and the oligarchy that stands behind the Republican Party. Now, many of you are Republicans, right? What's the oligarchy that stands behind us? Do you even know what the hell they're talking about? Look how they talk about us. We Republicans, we have an oligarchy behind us. Like who? What? What are they talking about? What oligarchy? We don't have a George Soros, do we? No, we don't. An oligarchy behind us. What a fraud, phony, and fool. I'll be right back.
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7: A warning for Iran. I'm Lee Silicera, Fox News. President Trump says he was ready to hit Iran again, but he told reporters several Middle Eastern countries asked him not to. Fox's Lucas Tomlinson is at the White House.
8: In the Oval Office, I asked the president if talks were back on or they're off after Arab leaders led by Saudi Arabia called President Trump over the weekend to tell him to call off the planned airstrikes.
9: They're going on right now. It's an amazing thing. We have a little problem with Iran because we have many talks, and we'll say we have or we don't have. You know, we're straight about it. But they deny it. But they're not denying it now.
8: The president also taking a Truth Social earlier, saying nothing gets through Iran, talking about the blockade, unless we want it to, and nothing will get through unless a deal or total surrender is accomplished.
7: Any deal, the president says, would be in two phases. The first, the opening of the Strait of Hormuz. The second, with Iran agreeing to give up its nuclear weapons. 25 states have sued the Trump administration over its latest round of tariffs, calling them a pretext for replacing the import taxes the Supreme Court struck down in February. Hundreds of buildings destroyed and about 67,000 forced from their homes in devastating wildfires in Washington state.
10: Spokane Mayor Lisa Brown said while crews continue to assess communities and how bad the damage is, word on individual properties won't come quickly.
11: It could be a week. It could be weeks, depending on where your home and property is. And so we just are really asking people, be patient.
10: Governor Ferguson said federal resources are already headed to the state.
7: Fox's Grinnell Scott. No deaths have been reported. The fires in Washington among several that have sprung up across the western U.S. Health officials in Michigan say two people have died in the cyclospora outbreak, adding both had underlying health conditions that may have been impacted by the parasite. 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

0: away, leading troopers on a dangerous chase that reached 140 miles per hour, nearly twice the posted speed limit. The driver eventually stopping for troopers, 25-year-old Julian Lugo, faces charges of aggravated fleeing to elude and participating in a street takeover.
1: Fox's Dana Marie McNichol in Miami. Three passengers in the car were also arrested. Officials say there were no injuries. The U.S. men's national team is keeping its coach for the next FIFA World Cup.
2: The U.S. Soccer Federation is signing Mauricio Pochettino to a four-year contract extension, locking in Pochettino as head coach of the U.S. men's national team through 2030. Pochettino joined the U.S. squad back in September of 2024 and was at the helm for their recent run at the FIFA World Cup, which saw the Americans win more games than at any previous World Cup tournament. This new contract will set up Pochettino for his first full cycle with the team, competing in the 2027 and 2029 CONCACAF Nations League and CONCACAF Gold Cup, as well as qualifying for the 2030 FIFA World Cup. Tony Genualdo, Fox News.
1: At the box office this weekend, Spider-Man Brand New Day made box office history, earning $355 million, the second biggest opening ever, just behind 2019's Avengers Endgame. Christopher Nolan's The Odyssey in a distant second with $51 million. I'm Lee Silasera. This is Fox News.
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8: Gorgeous night for baseball in Milwaukee as the Brewers are back home after a West Coast road trip where they went 3-3. 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Hi again, everybody. Jeff Levering with you alongside is Lane Grindle, and our producer and engineer is Kent Sommerfeld. 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
3: The On Deck Show built by Menards continues. Brewers and Pirates, game number one of this four-game series, and the trade deadline has come and gone. Saw Tarik Skubal get moved Saturday night. Brewers made a couple of moves today, made a trade with the St. Louis Cardinals, picking up Dustin May and JoJo Romero, a deal with the Colorado Rockies to get Antonio Sensatella. But Lane, you know, not necessarily a blockbuster deal to make a deep run of the postseason, but instead a piece or two that would really complement what is a talented group that's already in place.
4: Yeah, bingo, Jeff. I think that's a good point, because Dustin May is a guy that's going to fill a need for the Brewers. They needed someone else for this rotation, for a lot of different reasons. One, because Dustin May, I think, has a high ceiling, and we saw how good he could be earlier this year on this very field. But also because it helps you with these young arms that you're trying to give a little bit of an extra blow here or there in that rotation. You talk about Miz or Kyle Harrison when he gets back later this week, or Shane Droen, all these young arms, Logan Henderson. So Dustin May fits the profile, too. He's going to get a lot of ground balls, which always works well with this Brewers defense. Romero's that lefty that I thought the Brewers needed in the bullpen. And Sensatella's another guy that's going to get ground balls, first year as a reliever, but he's had a lot of success this year.
3: I got to imagine it lights